And if some people don't get to voting morally instead of just whoever they was raised to vote for, we're going to be in trouble. I'm telling you, we're going to be in trouble. America has had some horrible things happen in the last couple of years towards morals and homosexuality. I'll just tell you. I believe that television has influenced America to accept sins. That at one time, it would have been impossible to get them to accept. It would have been absolutely impossible. I want to ask you, 30 years ago, would San Francisco have had a bunch of homosexual marriages on February 14th? This 30 years ago when I was watching Barney Miller. 30 years ago, would Massachusetts Supreme Court said, 30 years ago, would the Supreme Court of the United States have overturned a sodomy law in Texas? I'll tell you what, television, I think, in my estimation, television, not only, I'm just picking one sin, homosexuality. Who knows what other sins have been opened up in people's minds through television. I believe churches, major denominations that started out in powerful revival, have been absolutely destroyed because of the allowance of television. I have never seen a church that allowed for television, that started watching movies, that retained a spiritual revival. I hadn't seen it. Amen. I just want you to know many of the powerful ministries that was having miracles in the 50s went down the drain when they went on the television in the 60s. And you know it's true. Amen. I'm telling you, Oral Roberts was a powerful man at one time. There's people that knew him. People that had his mom and dad come preach for him. Now, I know some people who's living in Tulsa when he made his big change. And they said that when he made his big change, it was so sudden and amazing that the women that was working for Oral Roberts went in to cash their checks at the bank. And the teller refused to cash the check because they said, listen, we know Oral Roberts. We know he doesn't hire anybody that wears makeup and looks like you. And they turned them down from cashing their checks. Can I tell you, I want to win souls. I want this church to grow. I have a vision to reach more people this year than we ever have since I've been here, at least. I have a vision. I believe we can do it without compromising. The devil has convinced a lot of people that you've got to compromise to get more people in. But I don't believe that. I believe, my friend, if we're going to have revival, we're going to have to separate ourselves, amen, from the carnal things of this world and dedicate ourselves to winning souls and having revival. I want to have revival. Amen. I believe nations have been destroyed. I believe churches have been destroyed. I believe revivals have been snuffed out by television. I believe families have been torn apart by television. Dobson says, it is my conviction that the decay of traditional sexual morality is largely the result of avant-garde television program and the movie industry. It is also my opinion that this kind of trend in programming is not accidental. You hear me? You hear him? He said it's not accidental. It is an intentional attempt to change the nation's mores and behavior while earning a handsome profit in the process. I'll just tell you, my friends, it's because of that I don't have a television. I think it destroys nations. I think it destroys churches. I think it destroys family. And I don't want that destructive thing in my house. Amen. Television is a thief of good things. Oh, the prayers that have been stolen
because people wanted to watch television. I remember I got saved, and my favorite sports team was the Dallas Cowboys. And it was that Super Bowl between them and the Pittsburgh Steelers. Me and J.R. Alexander's talked about this. I just got saved, and my pastor had a television. You know, it's really hard for a young person to get real good and convicted about television when their pastor's got one. So we still had one, and I was wanting to watch the Super Bowl, but I got the feeling like praying. I mean, God was moving on me to pray. He was convicting me of watching that and not praying, just to be honest. And J.R. Alexander, the same year after he watched, his favorite team was the Pittsburgh Steelers. He watched Pittsburgh won, by the way. And Pittsburgh, he said, I just watched the Pittsburgh Steelers trounce the Dallas Cowboys. He said, I was happy, and all of a sudden I got under conviction, got saved. And I said, you know, I was watching that same game, and I was under conviction. I felt like I needed to pray, and I'd go in there and just pray a little bit and go back and watch a little bit. And I thought God was judging me because I wasn't praying, because my team lost. It's how dumb I was, you know. Amen. And I just want to tell you, television steals prayer. Amen. There's not going to be a television watching church and a praying church at the same time. Not going to be a Bible reading, amen, Bible studying church and a television watching church at the same time. Amen. How many churches do not have church really on Wednesday nights and other nights, and they can't have revival because people had missed their favorite TV shows? I was visiting with a famous Baptist preacher one time, Angel Martinez. One time had thousands of people come out and hear him preach. He said, you know, us Baptists, we used to have 2-week revivals when I was a kid. He's an old man. He said, but you know, Little League and television and just things like that. And he said, we kind of cut it down to a 1-week revival, and then just still more and more people getting attached to television and things like that. We cut it down to a Wednesday through Sunday, and then we started having Friday through Sundays, and then we started having Sunday revivals. And that's it. I said, brother, do you know we still have 2-week revivals? And when I told him about a 6-week revival I had, this back in as an evangelist, he was amazed. He gave me 5 of the books that he had written, signed them, just gave them to me. I just want you to understand something. Television has ruined the American church. It's destroyed church faithfulness, church revival, family time. And I believe that television tends towards evil and carnality. It promotes a love of the world and is destructive to good and holy activities in our life. Television has not brought revival but ruin, and therefore the spirit and direction of it is not toward God but the world. Because of this, it must be avoided and never become a part of a godly person's home. I tell you why I don't have television. I told you I was raised on it. My pastor had a television. One pastor I had, they used to tease me. We had Saturday night services, by the way, church I was raised in. And one pastor I had, they teased him about getting his Sunday morning message watching television, because he'd watch television Saturday night till he'd fall asleep on the couch. And so, when I went to export, I was forcibly removed from television because they wouldn't allow it.
And I'll just be honest, brothers and sisters, I've got patience with worldly people because I was worldly myself. I remember going to the mall and standing there watching The Wizard of Oz, and all of a sudden, one of my teachers came down the mall. Me and another guy took off running. We scared to death. We was going to get kicked out of school right there at the first. At the more I got away from television, I went home on Thanksgiving break, and I watched it. I did. And do you know it was different? I thought it was different. I thought it had become more wicked. It really, it wasn't because it become more wicked. It's just I'd gotten away from it long enough to see how wicked it really was. And after I understood how wicked it really was and got a conviction in my own heart against it, and they preached against it at Export and taught against it at Holiness Convention, and I got a conviction about it, and here was my senior year, and my family had still not gotten rid of their television as much as I wanted them to. And so I started praying that God would strike the television with lightning. I said, God, would you strike our television at home with lightning? My mom and brother came up to Export, picked me up at graduation. We went out to eat, and they were sitting there, and they said, well, now, Lord, we know you've been wanting us to get rid of this television. Lightning struck it the other day. And we just bought a nice stereo and put there in its place. And we knew you'd be happy. We want to tell you about that. But I don't have television. Because God took the television out of my mom's home. And I just want you to know, I don't feel like my children are deprived. I feel sorry for all these kids. I was riding on this plane, and they had a movie, and there was kids. I'm telling you, little bitty kids on this plane. And I just could not believe. I mean, it's the screen's up there. I didn't get the earphones. I was trying to read my Bible. I was trying to go to sleep, but there it was. I'd see, and here's a guy killing. I mean, I just looked up and saw three people get killed. I mean, it, not really, but in this movie, three people got killed. And I'm talking about in the most graphic way you could think of. And there's little bitty kids right there. I feel sorry for the youth of America that's subject to that all the time. I think they ought to have family devotions and time where they're telling each other how much they love each other and good things going on rather than this type of stuff. And I'd say practically everybody here agrees with me. But at the same time, I need to preach this. Let's all stand. Heavenly Father, I thank you for your truth. I thank you for the word of God, for these principles, Lord, that I've laid down that do not just apply to television, but other things in our life. God, move in our hearts and souls. I pray for your spirit to move in our church and send revival. We want to win souls. We want to be spiritually powerful. We don't want to be so distracted that we can't have revival, Lord. Move upon us in Jesus' name. Amen. I'm just going to say just a little bit about the internet and other things. You know, I'm not against the internet as a tool, as something that you use to. But I fear when it crosses over into entertainment. I don't have the internet. You know, I do have an email address, but it's not internet connected. And I'm not against the internet used for a tool
or if you got to use it for education or something along that line. But I tell you, when you cross over into entertainment, when you've got enough time on your hands and you're bored, well, I'm telling you, internet is so dangerous. Everything I just said about television right there applies to the internet. Do y'all understand what I'm telling you? If it leans to the flesh, you better stay away from it. If there's anything in breaking the Ten Commandments, I'm going to tell you, I'm not against games on computer as long as they're not sinful games. Now, there are some gory games. There are, I'm telling you, violent games where people are killing each other. And it's not just, you know, you shoot them, they disappear or something like that. You shoot them and blood splatters everywhere. I'm telling you, it is a horrible thing. Everything that I said tonight about television applies on video games, on internet, or anything like that. Y'all understand what I'm telling you? Anything like that. And, well, any magazines or anything that I have not mentioned. I've just taken television. But you can apply this. Does what you're doing renew your mind or bring your mind to carnality? Does what you're doing waste your time or is it redeeming the time? What, you know, we've got to make some decisions here. And I want to walk in the Spirit, don't you? Amen. Let's come around the altar tonight, pray and seek the Lord. Let's have revival.

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I'm not against recreation when I say redeeming the time, because I think that can be a refreshing thing where you refresh your mind, your

0: motions where you could actually work better for God. I'm against just absolutely spending your time for recreation. Amen. There's a difference. I hope you understand that. I don't know if I made that as plain as I need to, but it is. There is a difference. There's a lot of good things. We need to understand if we can live our life now in a light of eternity, we'd do a whole lot of things different, I think. Praise God. Well, let's all stand and thank God. Brother Tim. All right. Okay, the nursing home service tomorrow is going to be canceled. Okay, is there any other request maybe you didn't get to mention? What did you say? All right. Sister. All right. Anyone else?
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2: If you don't have anything to say tonight, that's okay. We just want us to gather together and do this together. So go ahead and come on up, guys. Go ahead and come on up. Even if you don't have anything to say, we'll still do this together. Amen. Praise the Lord. Appreciate our youth group. Amen. They're a great, great group of young people, and I'm proud of them and for what the Lord is doing in their lives. Amen. Praise the Lord. Who's going to start tonight? And then we'll just pass it on.
4: To be here tonight. And the other day at school, I had overheard these people talking, and they were having some sort of debate. And one side was saying, "There's no way. If you ask God for forgiveness, He can't just forgive you right there. That's not possible. It takes time. You have to keep praying, and you have to keep praying. There's no way He's just going to forgive you. It's not that easy. That's impossible." And then on the other side, they were saying, all you have to do is ask for forgiveness. Genuinely ask Him for forgiveness. And right there, it's over. It's done. It's forgiven. There is no sin too big. Doesn't matter what you've done, where you've come from. It doesn't matter. Right there, you ask Him for forgiveness, and it's done. And I'm so thankful that He died on the cross. That was possible. I'm so thankful for that.
5: I am thankful for the Lord for saving me, filling me with the Holy Ghost, and for a wonderful church family.
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8: The other day I was driving in my car and listening to the radio, and a song came on, I don't want to go through the missions, I don't know what it's called, something like that. And it said, I don't care if I break, at least I'll be feeling something. And it took me back to a time when I was like that. It was at Southern Ohio, I think it was 2 years ago. where I was at a place where I just felt so numb. And I was just up at the altar, everybody's crying, and I didn't feel anything. And I was just like, God, I don't care what it is, I just seem to feel something right now. And he just came to me, and it was kind of like, you know what? He did die for me. In that moment, it was just made so real. And I'm thankful that we don't have to just go through the motions. It's not like I'm coming to church because that's what I do every Sunday and every Wednesday. But this is a relationship. And I'm so thankful that we can have, as the song says, the all-consuming passion inside of us. And I'm thankful that it's not just the motions.
9: When Brian said that we were going to testify tonight, my thoughts went back to, well, a week ago, the decision days, and I thought, you know, I don't want to testify about that, because it's one of those things that, you know, you think back on, and you're like, ah, that was so foolish of me, like, why did I think that? But at decision days, going there, I knew that I was a little bit dry, and that, well, more than a little bit, but that I needed a touch. And when I got there Wednesday night, I went up to the altar, and I was kind of just like, well, if so-and-so prays for me, I know I can get a breakthrough. If Sister Brim comes and she touches me, and she, I know I can get one. And nobody came. Well, on Friday night, the choir got up to sing. And I stood up, and I was singing, and I was trying to raise my hands, get through the motions and everything. And God touched me, and he said, I don't need them to come and touch you. I do not need them. I do not need them to give you a blessing. They are not any more powerful than you are. I am the one who is going to give you that blessing. And, you know, I didn't want to testify that because, you know, it just sounds silly. Like, how can another person come and touch you and get, like, but that's pretty much what I thought. And, you know, I know because I have had some circumstances where, like, people will testify, and I'm like, oh, wow, that's exactly how I am. But, you know, I want to thank God that there are testimonies, and I really enjoy hearing my fellow youth members testify, and it encourages me. And I want to thank the Lord that he is there and that he is giving us all testimonies, and I want to praise the Lord for that.
10: When that song was talking about no more walking on my own, no more facing life alone, I'm so thankful no matter what happens, I don't have to face it alone and that he's always there for me.
11: I was thinking back about when Brother Spurlock at the winter warm-up was talking. That morning service, he was talking about, if this is what the world does, then I want to be weird. That was the theme of the service. I want to be weird. And I was thinking how, you know, you go in your schools, you go all around in the world, and the world's doing different things than what you're doing. And you feel like, man, I don't want to do what I'm used to at church because everyone's going to look down on me. Everyone's going to think I'm weird. But after that service, I really got to thinking, and I'm like, you know, it doesn't matter what anyone else thinks. It doesn't matter what the world does. I'm not part of the world. I'm part of God's kingdom. And I just thank God for putting Brother Spurlock in my life in that time and helping me through that time. And I want to thank God for him.
12: I'm just thankful that the Lord saved me and that no matter what I've done, he can forgive me.
13: In Deuteronomy 31, verse 6, it says, be strong and of good courage. Fear not, nor be afraid of them, for the Lord God, thy God, he is it that doth go with thee. He will not fail thee, nor forsake thee. And in that one part it says, fear not. Well, we're human. I get scared easily. Some of you guys know that. But we had a little episode a week ago tomorrow that I woke up, and my littlest brother, 4 years old, couldn't breathe. And he was crooping really badly, and we had to call the emergency squad to take him to the hospital. And things turned out fine. They gave him an antibiotic, and they helped him, to help him breathe. And they're sending him for a test to see about if he has something wrong with his lungs. And so I was so thankful that God helped him through that. And I was sitting on the couch this afternoon, and he came running and jumped in my arms and just like, Miriam, hide me. My Bobby's after me.
10: And I hold them close, and I thought, wow, if God wasn't there last Thursday, I probably wouldn't be able to be holding him. I'm so thankful that even though things come by and they scare us really bad, he's always there, and he's there, and he'll bring us through.
14: Hi. Well, as she had previously stated, Decision Days was this last week. It was in Missouri. I'm mistaking the boys' dorm smell. But on the way there, Brian had been preaching a revival in St. Louis in Illinois. And so Ryan Rice and I had gotten off and went with him to attend the service that he was preaching that night. And, you know, he kind of said it, you know, it was out in the country back part. So I wasn't really, you know, looking forward to much, you know, out in the country. And so we went back to the evangelist quarters to pack up for him, and so he was going to pray and prepare for service, and he had asked Ryan and I to pray with him. And you know, at this time, I've been dealing with several struggles in my life, and you know, I just kind of broke down trying to pray. I couldn't even pray at first, and you know, I kind of broke down, and I went to him, and you know, such a wonderful youth pastor. He sat there and talked to me, and it was such a great encouragement. And you know, and so I went to service that night. And you know, I really realized sitting there in the pew and you know singing and you know just going along with regular service. You know, you guys ever heard the expression? I told Ryan this. You ever heard the expression? You know, once you hit rock bottom, there's only one way to go. It's up, right? No, it's false. And I proved that wrong because there is one way, another way to go, and that's down. But the only way you can go down is if you dig yourself down. You know, the devil may push you down to the rock bottom. The devil may get you to that place, and it's up to you to either go up by asking God to help you up, or you're going to dig yourself a hole and keep continually going down. And that's what I was doing to my life. I was taking a shovel, and I was continually digging a hole straight down. And it wasn't helping me at all. And, you know, that night at the service, I prayed a lot. I thought, you know, maybe, you know, I just, you know, I repented. I prayed, but it still didn't seem like it was enough. You know, I just don't know why. So, you know, I went ahead and I woke up the next day, and later on that service that night, you know, I prayed, and they were singing a song, and in the song it says, not going back. And, you know, I can't remember the rest of the song, but that part right there is what really got to me, because when they said not going back, and right there in the song, I knew that, you know, I fail and I struggle, and I may hit rock bottom, but I know I can't go back, because once you start this journey, there's no point in going back, because there's nothing to look forward to going back. I just want to praise him for that.
15: I thank the Lord for never leaving me and always being there.
16: I thank the Lord for saving me and helping me through all the hard trials.
17: I'm glad to be here, glad to be saved, glad to know that, you know, I can sleep and not have to worry about where I'm going to go if I was to die or, you know, whatever.
18: I thank the Lord for saving and blessing me.
19: Last but not least. Okay, so if you don't know, I go to a public school. And 2 weeks ago, on a Monday, I was sitting in my bedroom floor, and God just placed the burden. I can't even explain it. I was just sitting there, and all of a sudden, that's all I could think about was school, and that I need to witness to somebody. And I went Thursday, and, you know, I got shy. And then I went Wednesday, 2 weeks ago, and he's like, right there. He showed me the exact person. Right there, you need a witness to him. So I tapped him on the shoulder. I said, hey, and I witnessed to him. And they're just like, well, I can't pray now. That's awkward. I'm just like, no, I do it all the time. I pray through the hallway. You don't. And so we went to first period, and they gave their heart to the Lord. And I'm so blessed that no matter where you go, God's going to do a work.
20: Amen. Just as Val and Chris said, when we went to Decision Day, Thank you, young people. You can be dismissed. Appreciate your testimonies tonight. Praise the Lord. Dismissed back to your pew. We're not done. Amen.

0: Praise the Lord. My whole life, one of my most exciting things, or the things that I look forward to being a member of Union Road, has been Wednesday night testimony service. It's been a time where throughout the years there have been moments where, and some of our young people hit on this, and it may just be a youthful thing, but I don't think it is, where we get dry. There's moments spiritually where we need a fresh touch from the Lord. I remember several different moments throughout my youth when maybe Sister Vickers would testify, or Sister Harris, or Sister Brock, or Brother Wallace Bates, and Brother Combs, and just different ones throughout the years, and I'm sure many of you testified also, but it was an encouragement. The Bible said that we are made overcomers by the blood of the Lamb and by the word of our testimony. And so I appreciate what the Lord is doing in our young people. It's a genuine walk, and you know that not everybody is a speaker in front of folks, and that's okay. Our greatest testimony will always be our lifestyle. And so I appreciate our young people, and so if you didn't say something tonight, that's all right. Just keep living for the Lord and let your life be that testimony that the world sees, and they're looking. And so I'm just thankful for our youth group tonight. And once again, I am so glad to have our teen class from the back up here with us tonight. I just appreciate y'all being here. And it's great. I want you to know how thankful Brother Brian is to have you guys here tonight. Amen. I'm going to preach for just a little while tonight. We're going to turn, if we can, to the book of Luke, chapter number 22. The book of Luke, chapter number 22. Begin reading in verse 39. As you're getting prepared for that text, go ahead and stand if you would tonight. I'm going to read some scriptures out of the book of Psalm, chapter number 40. It's a prophetic word the psalmist was inspired to write, speaking about the Christ. The book of Psalms, chapter 40 and verse 7 says, "Then said I, Lo, I come. In the volume of the book it is written of me, I delight to do thy will, O my God. Yea, thy law is within my heart. I have preached righteousness in the great congregation. Lo, I have not refrained my lips. O Lord, thou knowest. I have not hid thy righteousness within my heart. I have declared thy faithfulness and thy salvation. I have not concealed thy loving kindness and thy truth from the great congregation." He said again, "In the volume of the book it is written of me, I delight to do thy will, O my God." Let's go to the book of Luke, chapter 22. This will be our main text for the evening, verse 39. "And he came out and went, and he was wont to the Mount of Olives, and his disciples also followed him. And when he was at the place, he said unto them, Pray that ye enter not into temptation. And he was withdrawn from them about a stone's cast, and kneeled down and prayed, saying, Father, if thou be willing, remove this cup from me. Nevertheless, not my will, but thine be done." Hallelujah. "Father, if thou be willing, remove this cup from me. Nevertheless, not my will, but thine be done." I'm so thankful the Savior prayed this prayer. Hallelujah. I'd like to just preach for a little while tonight on gleaning from the garden. Gleaning from the garden. We're entering into this wonderful week of reflection, a week of worship, the Easter season. And I'd like to just direct our thoughts to some principles I think the Lord showed us in His Word and how they can still apply to our hearts tonight. Can we pray together? Heavenly Father, I thank You for Your Word. It's a lamp unto our feet and a light unto our path. I pray tonight, Lord, that You would minister to every individual that's here. If there's someone that's not saved, it's not a believer, I pray, Lord, that You would minister to them tonight. Convict them of sin. Convince them of Your righteousness. Lord, call them to a place of repentance. Lord, I thank You for everyone that's here. I pray that You would minister to every believer. Father, encourage Your church tonight. Lord, may we leave this place thankful. Father, just thankful to know You in a real and mighty way, Lord. We love You. We appreciate You, Jesus. Amen. Amen. You can be seated. Gleaning from the garden. The Bible says He came to the Mount of Olives, the garden. His disciples followed Him. And there it was that He took some time. And that last great moment before His trial and crucifixion, the Lord was set apart and began to have a conversation again with His Heavenly Father. It's an amazing thing, the doctrine of Christ, the knowledge of Christ. He was 100% God, Sister Rose, and yet in the fullness of God, He was 100% man. It's a hard thing for our humanity to grasp. We tend to, in terms of percentages, if you have 100% of something, it is theoretically impossible to have more than 100% and be full. If it goes beyond that, then it would be still 100%. It would just continue to add amongst itself. And yet God was completely man and completely God at the same time. His God nature inspired and revealed to Him what He should face in those upcoming moments. It was just a few minutes beforehand where He told Peter that He would deny Him three times before the rooster crowed. It was just a little while before this that He was sitting at the table and the Last Supper and giving instructions and directions to the disciples and letting them know what they should do and what they should expect in the coming hours. It was just a little while before this time in the garden when Judas went out from amongst the 12 and being full of the devil laid down the life of Christ for 30 pieces of silver and laid a plan before the religious leaders on how they should kill Him. And yet here we find our Lord and Master, knowing what is about to befall Him, knowing the things that are shortly to come and the load and the pressures that shall be upon Him. He finds Himself once again at His Father's feet in prayer in the garden praying, God.
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2: 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L.L. 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Up next, another great message from L.L. 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
3: My son, attend unto my wisdom, and bow down thine ear unto my understanding, that thou mayest regard discretion, that thy lips may keep knowledge. For the lips of a strange woman drop as a honeycomb, and her mouth is smoother than oil. But her end is bitter as wormwood, sharp as a two-edged sword. Her feet go down to death, her steps take hold on hell. Lest thou shouldest ponder the path of life, her ways are movable, and thou canst not know them. Hear me now, therefore, O ye children, and depart not from the words of my mouth. Remove thy way far from her. Come not nigh the door of her house, lest thou give thine honor unto others, and thy years unto the cruel. Lest strangers be filled with thy wealth, and thy labor be in the house of a stranger. And thou mourn at last when thy flesh and thy body are consumed, and say, how have I hated instruction, and my heart despised reproof, and have not obeyed the voice of my teachers, nor incline mine ear unto them that instructed me. I was almost in all evil in the midst of the congregation and assembly. Drank waters out of thine own cistern, and running waters out of thine own well. Let thy fountains be dispersed abroad, and the rivers of waters in the streets. Let them be only thine own, and not strangers with thee. Let thy fountain be blessed, and rejoice with the wife of thy youth. Let her be as a loving hind and a pleasant roe. Let her breast satisfy thee at all times, and be thou ravished always with her love. And why wilt thou, my son, be ravished with a strange woman, and embrace the bosom of a stranger? For the ways of man are before the eyes of the Lord, and he pondereth all his goings. His own iniquities shall take the wicked himself, and he shall be holden with the cords of his sins. He shall die without instruction, and in the greatness of his folly he shall go astray. My son, if thou be a surety for thy friend, if thou hast stricken thy hand with a stranger, thou art snared with the words of thy mouth. Thou art taken with the words of thy mouth. Do this now, my son, and deliver thyself when thou art come into the hand of thy friend. So humble thyself, and make sure thy friend. Give not sleep unto thy eyes, nor slumber to thine eyelids. Deliver thyself as a roe from the hand of the hunter, and as a bird from the hand of the fowler. Amen. Those first five verses in chapter 6 are a warning against signing notes for friends. Amen. And we need to take the advice. Go to the ant, thou sluggard, and consider her ways, and be wise, which have no guide, overseer, or ruler. Provideth her meat in the summer, and gathereth her food in the harvest. How long wilt thou sleep, O sluggard? When wilt thou rise out of thy sleep? Yet a little sleep, and a little slumber, and a little folding of the hands to sleep. So shall thy poverty come as one that traveleth, and thy want as an armed man. Amen. Benjamin Franklin said, early to bed, early to rise, makes a man healthy, wealthy, and wise. If that be the case, there's going to be a whole bunch in this generation that's going to be awful poor, awful sick, and awful dumb. Amen. Because they failed on all three counts. Amen. And the Bible teaches us vigilance in these areas. A naughty person, a wicked man, walketh with a froward mouth. He winketh with his eyes. He speaketh with his feet. He teacheth with his fingers. Frowardness is in his heart. He deviseth mischief continually. He soweth discord. Therefore shall his calamity come suddenly. Suddenly. Amen. Shall he be broken without remedy. With that kind of consequences, it'd be good to take heed, wouldn't it? Amen. These six things doth the Lord hate, and seven are an abomination unto him. A proud look, a lying tongue, and hands that shed innocent blood. A heart that deviseth wicked imaginations. Feet that be swift in running to mischief. Amen. God hates that stuff. Amen. Well, who do you think in this world wrote all these novels, all these movies, all these plays? Well, here he is, a heart that deviseth wicked imaginations. Amen. Feet that are swift to running to mischief. A false witness that speaketh lies, and he that soweth discord among the brethren. My son, keep thy father's commandment, and forsake not the law of thy mother. Bind them continually upon thine heart, and tie them about thy neck. When thou goest, it shall lead thee. When thou sleepest, it shall keep thee. How'd you like to have something that'll lead you everywhere you go and keep you when you sleep? Amen. Well, there it is. When thou awakest, it shall talk with thee. Hey, can't beat that, can you? Amen. For the commandment is a lamp. Oh, now, Brother Collins, don't get negative. We don't want any don'ts. All you preachers, do's and don'ts. Amen. Well, that's what the commandment is. It's a lamp. Amen. A lamp. And the law is light. And reproofs of instruction are the way of life. To keep thee from the evil woman, and from the flattery of the tongue of a strange woman. Lust not after her beauty in thine heart, neither let her take thee with her eyelids. For by means of a whorish woman, a man is brought to a piece of bread, and the adulteress will hunt for the precious life. Can a man take fire in his bosom and in his clothes and not be burned? Obvious answer to that is no. Can one go upon hot coals and his feet not be burned? Obviously, no. So he that goeth in to his neighbor's wife, whoso toucheth her shall not be innocent. Men do not despise a thief if he steal to satisfy his soul when he is hungry. But if he be found, he shall restore sevenfold. He shall give all his substance of his house. But whoso committeth adultery with a woman lacketh understanding. The preacher counseling a young woman having an affair with her dentist. She said, but you just don't understand. Oh, yes, he did. He's the one that did understand. Solomon, you just don't understand. Hey, Solomon tried 1,000 women. He ought to know what he's talking about. Solomon had so many women, it took him 16 hours to kiss them all goodnight. Amen. I mean, you talk about the voice of experience. Solomon is talking from experience. Amen. Listen to this. Whoso committeth adultery with a woman lacketh understanding. He that doeth it destroyeth his own soul. And listen to this. A wound and dishonor shall he get, and his reproach shall not be wiped away. No matter what you do. You say, Brother Conn, you believe a man can be forgiven? Yes. But his reproach shall not be wiped away. I believe Jimmy Swaggart can be forgiven, but his reproach shall not be wiped away. Amen. And preachers can be forgiven when they fail God in this area. And they should be, but their reproach won't be wiped away. It won't be the same. I wish it could be, Brian, but it won't be the same. Amen. I want them to get saved. I've got some friends out there that need God at one time preach the gospel. I want them to get saved. They can get saved, go to heaven. I'm going to do my best to see them get saved. But they get saved, sanctified, and filled with the Holy Ghost. Amen. There's going to be plenty of people across this country that's going to remember. And their reproach shall not be wiped away. Amen. For jealousy is the rage of man, therefore he will not spare in the day of vengeance. He will not regard any ransom, neither will he rest content, though thou givest many gifts. It's just like the Bible said. Amen. My son, keep my words and lay up my commandments with thee. You think we could profit by listening to Solomon try to instruct his son? My son, he said. Amen. Keep my commandments and live. And my law is the apple of thine eye. Hey, you're going to keep your eyeball, aren't you? Anything starts coming toward that eyeball, everything in your hand and everything else going to fly up try to protect those eyes. Amen. We need to keep the law of God like that. Don't let it get away. Hey, don't look at it as a negative. Praise God, look at it as a positive. Bind them upon thy fingers. Write them upon the table of thine heart. Say unto wisdom, thou art my sister, and call understanding thy kinswoman, that they may keep thee from the strange woman. Here I am reading the third chapter, and Solomon is still trying to instruct his son about the follies of the strange woman. Amen. And such folly it is here, that they may keep thee from the strange woman, from the stranger that flattereth with her words. Oh boy. Amen. For at the window of my house I looked through my casement. Just happened to be watching. And behold, among the simple ones, I discerned among the youths a young man void of understanding. Oh, but that young man, sometimes you try to counsel him, he'd say, but you just don't understand my problem. Oh, yes, he did. And here's three chapters he addressed it. This, not the only ones, but here's three chapters he addressed it. Amen. He warned young men that if you walk on these coals, you're going to get burnt. If you walk in this fire, you're going to get burnt. Amen. And behold, among the simple ones, I discerned among the youths a young man void of understanding, passing through the street near her corner. And he went the way to her house in the twilight, in the evening, in the black and dark night. And behold, there met him a woman with the attire of a harlot and subtle of heart. Did you know even in Bible times the harlot had a different attire than a decent woman? Amen. Some people tell me, amen, that her clothes were split right up to the thigh. And she bared the thigh. She showed her legs in the street. Amen. Behold, there met him a woman with the attire of a harlot and subtle of heart. She is loud and stubborn, and her feet abide not in her house. Now is she without, now in the streets, and lieth in wait at every corner. So she caught him and kissed him, and with an impudent face said unto him, I have peace offerings with me. This day I have paid my vows. Therefore came I forth to meet thee diligently to seek thy face. I have found thee. I have decked my bed with coverings of tapestry and with carved works, with fine linen of Egypt. I have perfumed my bed with myrrh and aloes and cinnamon. Come, let us take our fill of love until the morning. Let us solace ourselves with loves. For the good man is not at home. He has gone a long journey. He hath taken a bag of money with him and will come home at the day appointed. With her much fair speech, she causeth him to yield. With the flattering of her lips, she forced him. He goeth after her straightway, as an ox goeth to the slaughter, or as a fool to the correction of the stocks, till a dart strike through his liver, as a bird hasteth to her snare, and knoweth not that it is for his life. Amen. The perils of this kind of a lifestyle. Amen. One of my uncles, the last we heard him say, he was a wild and rebellious boy, and he walked by the house one night, walking out east to his fiance's house, where he's going to stay for the next few days. And he was singing, "Nobody's business, nobody's business, nobody's business what I do." Singing old Jimmy Rogers song. "I play cards and gamble, get drunk and ramble. Nobody's business what I do." Amen. In a few days, something struck his heart, or thereabouts. And he said, "I want to see Mama." And he run out of the house and to the front gate of our cousin's house and fell at the front gate. Mama always said that her brother got out living a wild life and got a bad disease, and it went to his heart. If it did, and there's a possibility that it did, it's just what the Bible said. "He goeth after her straightway, as an ox goeth to the slaughter, as a fool to the correction of the stocks, till a dart strike through his liver, as a bird hasteth to the snare, and knoweth not it is for his life. Hearken unto me now, therefore, O ye children, and attend to the words of my mouth. Let not thine heart incline to her ways. Go not astray in her paths, for she hath cast down many wounded. Yea, many strong men have been slain by her house. Her house is the way to hell, going down to the chamber of death." Amen. And I hate to say it, but some churches is just a comfortable way to go to hell. It's terrible to go to hell from the jailhouse. It's terrible to go to hell from the bar. It's terrible to go to hell from a street fight. But I want to tell you something that's even worse, and that's to go to hell from a church pew playing the hypocrite. Amen. Buster Wilson preached his classic message through the years. Everywhere he went, every revival he held, he had one message he always preached just about without fail: lost in the house of God. He told about good buddies of his in jail that got saved and said they never had heard about the Lord and about Jesus and about things of God, and they're so glad they got saved. He told about others that got killed on the street or died in jail or was in life, in for life, died in jail. But then he started talking about people that sat in church and often as not the wrong church. I mean, when it comes to heaven and hell and eternal realities and living somewhere in eternity forever, we need the truth of God. We need somebody to tell us what's right. Amen. And he preached, it's a terrible thing to go to hell from a church pew. Amen. The Bible said the hypocrite's hope shall perish. The facade, the front he put on, will laugh at him on his dying bed. Amen. Years ago, Sister Colin and I went to hold a revival in Water Valley, Kentucky. We hadn't been married too long. Kim wasn't even born yet. And we finally made our way down to Water Valley, Kentucky, and like those boys traveling down into Mexico, we got down to Water Valley, Kentucky, and man, it was icy and snowy and stormy. Further south we got, worse it got. It had an ice storm. It stripped the limbs off the trees and down power lines, and the power was all out. We didn't know that. And Water Valley is such a small town where Wayne Maxine pastored that with the lights all out, we drove right through the town. Didn't even know we drove through it. Amen. And we got clear down to the Tennessee border, and I said, "There's something wrong, wife. We've missed it somewhere." And I saw a coal oil lamp in somebody's window. And I said, "Wife, we're so far back in the sticks this time that they don't even have electricity." Amen. I saw a coal oil. I stopped at that house and knocked on the door and asked, "Where Water Valley, Kentucky?" They said, "You came through it, back up the road." Amen. And went back up the road, and there's Water Valley, Kentucky. And finally, we found our way to where they're staying. They're staying with an old couple, faithful to church. Amen. Never missed a service. They always took their girls out there to stay when they was going off to hold revival somewhere. They were such a fine old couple. Eventually, they put the dear old brother on the board. And finally, the years passed by, and this dear old brother came down to die. And on his dying bed, he confessed to those standing around that he never had got saved. Amen. They thought he was saved. He went to church all the time. He was more faithful than some folks that claim to be saved. He was so faithful, they put him on the board. And he got wrapped up in religion and in the church there in Water Valley, Kentucky, until he couldn't even admit that he wasn't saved. I want to tell you, it's a late time to admit it when you're laying on your dying bed. Amen. Oh, it's terrible to be in the wrong church. It's terrible to have a wrong experience, a wrong attitude about God. Amen. And as far as I know, that dear old brother that we got to know in that meeting, in fact, during that revival meeting, a young, slim fella from Oklahoma came by and was in service one night. He still stuttered quite a bit when he talked. That young preacher just passing through my revival was Havis Crawford. Amen. Nobody knew him then. And we talked and discussed things of the Lord for a while and talked with him, and he and his real broken, he couldn't hardly carry on a conversation with you. But boy, when he got up to sing and to preach, it was a different Havis Crawford. Amen. He came by that revival. Amen. I'll tell you, you can have good folks preach to you and still be lost. You can have good revivals and still be lost if you don't confess your sins, shell down the corn, and get right with God and quit putting on that front. Amen. You can still be lost. Well, let's gather around. Let's pray a little while tonight before we start church. Praise God.
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2: 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Up next, another great message from Scott Smith.
4: Very much. Amen. My wife felt like that I should come on this morning. She didn't feel led to sing. So if you want to hear her sing, you can come back tonight and hear her sing. But I just told you last night that what the Lord had given me, that I wouldn't be able to preach it all in one night. I guess you could understand after the service last night. And I want to continue with that. Back in the book of Mark, chapter number 5. All right. Amen. Appreciate the word of the Lord and how God's helped us.
5: Yes.
4: Amen.
5: Yes.
4: But I want to be back and go back to the book of Mark, chapter number 5, and pick up there and flip over to the book of Ephesians, chapter 6.
5: All right.
4: And just pick up right after where we left off last night. And I don't think I'll finish it this morning. If the Lord should allow it, maybe we'll finish it tonight,
5: right,
4: or Monday night, or Wednesday night, or
5: right.
4: Amen. Praise the Lord. Amen. Mark chapter number 5. We began to read last night, and we made it down to the 4th verse, but or maybe the 5th verse. But I want to pick up there in the 6th verse. And the Bible says in Mark 5 and 6, "But when he saw Jesus afar off, he ran and worshipped him, and cried with a loud voice and said, 'What have I to do with thee, Jesus, thou Son of the Most High God? I adjure thee by God that thou torment me not.' For he said unto him, 'Come out of the man, thou unclean spirit.' And he asked him, 'What is thy name?' And he answered, saying, 'My name is Legion, for we are many.' He besought him much that he would not send them away out of the country. Now there was there nigh unto the mountains a great herd of swine feeding. And all the devils besought him, saying, 'Send us into the swine, that we may enter into them.' Forthwith Jesus gave them leave, and the unclean spirits went out and entered into the swine. And the herd ran violently down a steep place into the sea. They were about 2,000 and were choked in the sea." Amen. The book of Ephesians chapter number 6. The book of Ephesians chapter 6, verse number 12. Bible said, "For we wrestle not against flesh and blood, but against principalities, against powers, against rulers of the darkness of this world, against spiritual wickedness in high places." Amen. Thank you for standing for the reading of the Word of God. Amen. We began to talk to you last night.

0: bit about where he was, dwelling amongst the tomb. He began to talk to you about how he was cutting himself and crying day and night. How he walked around naked and could not be bound. Amen. Began to cut himself. Whether you believe this or not, we actually had individuals that come after service and begin to express to me and Brother Luke that they actually had been cutting themselves and how God had done that amongst the many things he'd done last night. But as we begin to talk, we begin to express to you about the plan of the enemy to drive you into the tombs of your life. How that the devil would have you driven into a little hole of your life, never to return, never to come out of that place. We talked to you about where he was and how he got there, how that there were spirits of hell that were on assignment by God to take him and to destroy his life. We talked to you about how hell has a plan for your life, and he's not just concerned, my God, because that you're out of the house of God, but he's not going to stop until your life is taken out of you, until the breath of God is no longer in you. We talked to you about how he's not satisfied, my God, just because you mutilate yourself or just because you live an ungodly life. He doesn't love you just because you quit serving God. You're not on the devil's side just because you quit serving the Lord. How the attack of the enemy is not a spur of the moment attack, and how the enemy has a planned attack for your life. He has a custom fit plan to take you out and a custom fit plan to take you under. My God, they're familiar spirits knowing everything about you. My God, it has a very set plan, and how God began last night to call us out of our tombs and call us out of where we've been and call us out of our circumstances. He began to call us by name. But Brother Luke began to stand up after service, and he began to enter in into the message that God would have for us here this morning. We know where the man is. We know how he got there, but how does he get out of there? Amen. We find that he begins to run out of these tombs, and he begins to find his way to Jesus like a lot of you should have done or did do last night. Amen. But we have to understand that he's raised now. He's out of his tomb, but he's still got a problem. Amen. He's still got a bondage. He's still got something holding him. My God, he's still wrapped up. He's like Lazarus. When Lazarus come out of his tomb, he was raised, but he's still wrapped. Amen. He was still, he was out of his tomb. He was out of where he was, but he wasn't where he needed to be. Yeah, that's right. Amen. We have to understand this morning that hell is an organized force.
1: All right.
0: Oh yeah. Amen. It's not an unorganized mess like a lot of people believe it is. God, even Jesus himself recognized that hell was an organized force. They come to Jesus and they accused him of casting out devils by the name of the devil. They accused him of casting out the spirits of hell by the power of Beelzebub. Amen. But Jesus looked at them and said, that's not so. He said, no how divided against himself can stand. He said, and the devil can't cast out the devil. My God, lest the kingdom of hell should fall. He recognized that hell is not an unorganized mess. My God, but hell is an organized force. We find that in one chapter, we find, my God, Jesus asked his disciples, who do men say that I am? Some say you're a prophet, some say you're a liar, some say you're John the Baptist. But who do you say that I am? Peter rose up and said, thou art the Christ, the Son of the living God. Amen. Blessed art thou, Simon Bar-Jonah, for flesh and blood has not revealed this unto you, but my Father which is in heaven. Amen. Thy name shall no longer be called Simon, but Peter. Upon this rock I'll build my church, and the gates of hell shall not prevail against it. Amen. That gate of hell lets us know. Amen. If we could turn back to Genesis, we find that Lot sits at the gate of the city. Amen. We turn over to the book.

that of Ruth, we find that, amen, her redeemer, her kinsman redeemer, amen, finds his brother at the gate of the city and gathers those elders together. It's a place where decisions are made. It is a place of organization. It's a place where judgment is made. And Jesus makes a recognizes here, amen, the gates of hell. And lets me know, amen, that hell's not an unorganized place. Amen, but it's sitting there this morning trying to make a decision on how it's going to take you under. I got hell has come together this morning. I got on this Lord's Day, on this Pentecost Sunday. Amen, they gathered together. I got it, they're making a judgment on how they're going to make you stop lifting your hands. How they're going to get you to stop praying. And how they're going to get you in that too. I got it, I'm glad what Jesus said. He said, there's a rock that I'm going to build a church on. Amen, and no matter

0: can survive. And the gates of hell shall not prevail against it. So it's not an unorganized force. But there are spirits working together to destroy you. That's right. It ain't just one spirit of lust. There's many spirits of lust. It's not just one spirit of bitterness. It's many spirits of bitterness. It ain't just one spirit of gossip. It's many spirits of gossip. God, it is an organized force. I want to let you know why the enemy's fighting this service this morning. Amen. Because the plan of the enemy is being revealed right here this morning. That's right. I told you last night. I'm not here to scare you. I'm here to aware you. My God, because you see, there's spirits working together. My God, it didn't just stop. My God, with a man losing his job. Amen. It went into an addiction and it didn't just stop. Had an addiction. He didn't lose his job and how God in his help, but now he's losing his home. Amen. But it didn't stop there. Amen. Now he's losing his family. It didn't stop there. Amen. Spirits working together. I got to destroy your life. I want to tell you the devil that you're fighting is a very patient.
1: All right. Tell us.
0: Oh yes.
1: All right.
0: It don't matter if it takes him 10 years.
1: All right.
0: To destroy your life. Amen. 10 years is nothing to the eternity.
1: Right.
0: That he's going to spend in a lake of fire.
1: Right.
0: Right. That's right. Amen. Right. He doesn't care if it takes you 20 years. Amen. To lose your life to hell. Our God, there is an organized working together. Our God, it's spirits that have been sent. Our God, hallelujah, on assignment, my Lord. Our God, to take you under. Our God, I don't believe that, Brother Scott. You just hold on a little while. Amen. And you'll begin to see, our God, that there's not just one devil after you. Our God, it's many devils after you. Our God, it ain't just one spirit trying to take you under. It's many spirits trying to take you under. I know some of you looking at me like I'm crazy and I'm a preaching about a fairy tale. I got, but this ain't a scariest movie, friend. I got, there's actually spirits. I got working together. I said they're working together to destroy your soul.
1: All right.
0: I don't think that any of us are spiritual enough to ever have fought Lucifer himself. He is not omnipresent.
1: Right.
0: Come on now.
1: No,
0: that's right. Amen. But he has a lot of devils. Amen. In his arsenal. Right. And they're working together. Our God, no. You wonder why the baby's sick. Our God, you wonder. You think that it's just a sniffle that the baby had. And you don't understand that it's a spirit of oppression. Our God, because the devil knows. He can get your baby sick. He can get you out of the house of God.
1: Right.
0: Amen. If you thought it was just.
1: Right.
0: Amen. A run of bad luck. Amen. But he knows that if you think it's just a run of bad luck, you won't pray about it. You'll try to work it out yourself. Amen. On what it is. Our God, it's an organized force that's come against the church, my Lord. Amen. The spirits that possessed the man of Gadara, Jesus addressed them. Our God, Jesus addressed them. And Jesus said, "What is your name?"
1: All right.
0: A spirit spoke out of the man and said, "Legion, for we are many." Legion speaks of an organized and a regimented force. It's an army division of 3,000 to 6,000 soldiers in a Roman army, including Calvary. Amen. What does Jesus do? Let me tell you what Jesus does. He bypasses the man and he talks to his devil. That's right. That's what I'm trying to do this morning. Amen. Listen, I'm bypassing. I got all of your emotions and all of your opinions and all of your attitudes. I got, I'm trying to let you know, I got, there's a devil, there's a spirit, there's an enemy behind everything that wars against your soul.
1: Yes.
0: Oh God, is more than just life's heartache. It's spirits of hell. It's more than just bad luck. It's spirits of hell. You got to understand, we don't wrestle against flesh and blood. God, listen to me this morning. Amen. What does Jesus do? Amen. That man of Gadara falls down. I got at the feet of Jesus. Jesus doesn't say anything to the man. Matter of fact, he don't talk to him until at the end. He tells him to go home. My God, but what does he do? He steps around that man and he talks to his problem. He steps around that man and he talks to the devil that's driving him crazy. My God, he steps around that man and he begins to talk to the very thing that's a torment in his soul. Amen. You know what Jesus does? He deals with it. He doesn't ignore it. He doesn't try to overlook it. He doesn't push it aside for another sermon. He deals with it. Yeah. My God, how many times we tried to shout over it? Amen. Try to push it aside. Try to stick it under a Sunday school lesson. Try to hide it behind a sermon. Try to hide it. Come on now. Amen. Oh no. Jesus said the only way you're getting out of here is if I deal with it. Oh, it's just bad luck. It's just a sniffle. My God, it's just something I'm going through. No, no, no. It's a spirit of hell that's trying to take you out. You got to deal with it.
1: Right, right, right.
0: Oh, God. That woman of Samaria. Turn me up a little bit, brother. That woman of Samaria. My God, what did she do? She started talking real religious. Yeah. Started talking real religious. Started talking about Jacob, her father, and the well that he dug. That's right. He even started talking about all this and all what she knew about the patriarchs. What does Jesus do? He didn't say, yeah, I knew Jacob. Jacob was a nice guy. I really liked Jacob. I remember when his name got changed. He was a good man.
1: Right, right.
0: No. He pushes her out the way.
1: Right.
0: Where's your husband? You know what God needs to do right here this morning? He needs to push some of you out the way and say, where's your husband? Amen. Where's your problem? Where's your devil at? Come on now. Amen. Where's that spirit taunting in your life? Amen. You've been pity patting with the devil. I got you've been playing patty cake. I got you've been pretending. I got you've been making like it's nothing. It's not a big deal. Amen. But I'm going to tell you this morning, God's about to push you out the way. I said, God's about to push you out the way and let you understand it's more than just a problem, it's a devil. He pushes her out the way. Where is your husband? I don't have a husband. I don't have a problem. Huh? That's what she said. Where's your husband? I don't have a husband. Amen. I don't have a problem. I don't have a devil. I don't have a spirit. I don't have a battle. I don't have a war. The devil is a lie. I got it. You keep saying that, you're going to be a lie like the devil. Amen. But I'm going to tell you this morning, you got a battle. You got a war. You got a struggle. You got a spirit. You got spirits that want to take you out. And their spirits on assignment. Oh God. Oh God. Amen. The Bible said, for we wrestle not against flesh and blood, but against principalities, against powers, against the rulers of the darkness of this world, against spiritual wickedness in high places. He said, we wrestle not against flesh and blood, but against principalities. Those principalities, they have to do with regions. Amen. They have to do their regional spirits. As spirits that take control of whole regions. I found out, amen, when I moved to North Florida and I started pastoring in North Central Florida, I found out there were different devils in North Central Florida than there were in South Georgia. Amen. I found out real quick, my God, that there's some spirits that are stronger. My God, that's right. Amen. We got a bad problem in the South with religious spirits. Amen. That's right. We got a bad problem with that. Amen. You know what's wrong with the religious spirit? It's hard to convince a religious spirit that they're wrong. It's hard to convince them because they've got so much much backing, and they got so many people supporting their religiosity. I got it. I want to tell you, if you're a hypocrite this morning, it ain't just a problem you've got, it's a spirit you've got. God have mercy. I'm telling you, we're not fighting just a little devil running around. There's principalities trying to take over whole regions. My God. That's why when you find Jesus stepping into a new country in the beginning of his ministry, when he stepped into a new area, the first thing he did was he went to the synagogue, and the first thing he did was he cast the devil out. Yeah. Amen. He went and he took dominion. Amen. Over that area. He took dominion over that city. He took dominion over those people. God gave us that dominion. Yeah. Adam had that dominion. And sin took it away. God, I'm telling you. And God gave us the Holy Ghost. He gave us our dominion back. God, I'm telling you. God, you got more. Listen to me. God, this church, this congregation, we can only not only take control of families, we can take control of this area, because there's principalities, that will reach down into this area to take control of the whole place.
2: All right.
0: You don't believe that?
2: My God.
0: Amen.
2: My God.
0: We read of Simon the sorcerer in the book of Acts. The Bible said that everybody in the city come to him because he was of great power. He had control over the whole city. By the power of the devil. We find here that Jesus looks at the man of Gadara, asks that spirit, "What is your name?" Amen. Legion. Amen. He's a regimented force. Amen. He was a regimented force. He wasn't just there to take control of a man. He was there to take control of his family and take control of his city and take control of his country.
2: Yes. My God.
0: Amen.
2: My God.
0: Oh God. What was the request of Legion? Legion began to plead with Jesus. Amen. Don't cast us out of the country.
2: That's what they did.
0: Oh yes. Mark chapter 5 verse number 10. And he besought him much that he would not send them away out of the country. Why? Because those spirits were on assignment. And those spirits said, "We'll leave him, but we won't leave him alone." You hear me? "We'll leave his body, but we won't leave him alone." Are you understanding what I'm saying? Well, no, we won't possess his vessel anymore, but we can't leave his coast. We are on assignment. Amen. We're on assignment. That's right. Amen. I'm going to get to this later, but I want to talk about it for a minute here. The Bible said when the unclean spirit has gone out of a man, it walks through dry places seeking rest and finding none. Then what does he say? He said, "I will now return unto my house."
2: Right.
0: My house. It ain't your house, my house. Amen. Because you see, you might have cast me out of the house. Amen. But that house is still my responsibility. Amen. Those spirits are on assignment, my God. Amen. Why? Amen. Because we will leave his body, but we can't leave him alone. You thought when you got saved that you were through fighting the devil. You thought when you got the Holy Ghost

0: it back.
1: Yes, yes. Oh, God. Help us, Jesus. Help us, Jesus.
0: He's not only after areas, but you thought that when you got saved that you would have no more problems with it. But it baffles us and throws us for a loop because we're saved and filled with the Holy Ghost, but we're still fighting.
1: All right.
0: Right?
1: Right, right, right.
0: Sometimes it throws us for a loop because God delivered me from this addiction, but sometimes I get an urge. Oh God, you're looking at me. I know we're sanctified. I know the desire of sin has been driven out of us by sanctification. How God, but that spirit comes back every once in a while.
1: All right. All right. All right.
0: Hello?
1: All right.
0: Is anybody home?
1: All right.
0: Oh, we can sit there and act like they don't happen if we want to. Amen. But what happens is we get to fight in the Lord's battle. And we get to serving God. Our God. And then all of a sudden, our God, the Spirit comes. That old spirit comes back. Our God, to tempt you to go back to what you used to be and do what you want to. Listen, those are spirits on assignment. I tried to let you know last night they wasn't given to you just because you got saved. They were given to you when you were born. I God, they were given to you when you were in the womb. They were assigned to you to destroy your life and destroy everything about you. You didn't just get that battle. You've had that battle all of your life.
1: All right.
0: Oh, God have mercy. Right. He's not just after regions. He's after homes. He's not just after David. He's after the house of David.
1: Yes, he is.
0: He's not just after Issachar. He's after the house of Issachar. Amen. Those spirits will not only attack a man, but they'll attack his household.
1: Right.
0: That means we've got entire homes bound by spirits.
1: Oh, God.
0: Spirits on assignment.
1: Oh, God.
0: Oh Lord.
1: Oh,
0: it might get quiet this morning.
1: Oh,
0: amen. We've got spirits, and what you don't understand is that there's entire homes that have spirits after them. Amen. That's why our children suffer from Smith devils and Johnson devils and Luke devils. And, are you hearing me? Spirits.
1: Yes.
0: Amen. What you didn't understand is when you got married, you married into battles.
1: All right.
0: And you married into spirits.
1: All right.
0: Oh yes. That's why some of you young women need to go to sleep like Adam did.
1: All right.
0: And when God gets you somebody, he'll wake you up.
2: All right.
0: That's why some of you boys need to go to sleep like Adam did.
1: All right.
0: And you need to wake up when God wakes you up and has her standing there.
1: All right.
0: Because you don't understand, when you get married,
1: Jesus,
0: you marry into spirits.
1: All right.
0: You marry into battles.
1: All right.
0: You marry into struggles.
1: All right.
0: My wife had no idea.
1: Come on.
0: My wife had no idea.
1: Jesus. Helping Jesus.
0: I had no idea.
1: All right.
0: But to marry in, because there's spirits on assignment. Am I too slow this morning?
1: Right.
0: Amen. There's spirits on assignment. And what happens is that whole generations are suffering from daddy's devil.
1: All right.
0: And mama's devil.
1: All right.
0: And grandpa's devil.
1: All right.
0: And
1: Jesus.
0: I called my daddy on Mother's Day. I pick on my daddy. I called him on Mother's Day and wished him a happy Mother's Day. I said, I just want to thank you. My daddy's not a very sociable man.
1: All right.
0: I said, I just want to thank you that I have to make myself be sociable in the places that we go.
1: All right.
0: I just want to thank you for that.
1: All right.
0: My daddy's a pack rat.
1: All right.
0: His yard's full of boats and cars and tires and batteries and,
1: All right.
0: Toolboxes and junk.
1: All right.
0: I said, I just want to thank you that I have to make myself throw things away.
1: All right.
0: Because I might need them later.
1: All right.
0: I just want to thank you.
1: All right.
0: Amen.
1: Yeah.
0: But you see, there's a lot of men here this morning like to pick up the phone and say, Daddy, why
1: Jesus,
0: do I get angry like you got angry?
1: Jesus.
0: Daddy, why?
1: Jesus.
0: Mama, why do I do like you did?
1: All right.
0: And Grandma did.
1: All right.
0: My sister, I have a sister that's she's my only full sister. And she's 20 years old, I believe. She just turned 20 or fixing to turn 20 in June. And she was doing good, filled with the Holy Ghost and power of God. Her grandma, my mama's mama, was a bar hopper. She was in and out of church, a backslider. She'd get saved, sing in church. Next weekend, she'd be singing at the juke joint. And my grandma on my other side, she was possessed by the devil. She was in the mental institution in Milledgeville and tried to burn Milledgeville down. Amen. And so these are coming down, and we tell Corey, I remember why Corey was raised up. I said, Corey, we would say, Corey, you got to understand, if you don't stay full of God, you've got some battles to fight.
1: All right, all right.
0: Corey, you don't understand. If you don't want to be like Mama, you better stay full of the Holy Ghost. If you don't want to be like Grandma, you better stay covered in the blood. Amen. Oh, yes. Oh, yes. But I want to tell you, God, that night that her youth leader, who was a policeman, amen, took her into the back seat of the police car, amen, then began her to understand, God, that this battle didn't just begin. I'm not fighting spirits that just God just come upon me, but they stepped out of Grandma's house and stepped into Mama's house, and now they're in the daughter's house, and you don't understand that they're sent to take you out.
1: All right. Jesus, God help us, Lord.
0: There's spirits on assignment.
1: Help us, Lord.
0: There's spirits on assignment. And there's Smith devils. And there's Johnson devils.
1: All right.
0: My God, there's Luke devils. There's right. Your devils and your mama's devils. I hope you understand. No, I don't believe a Christian can be possessed by the devil. No, no, no, no. I don't believe. But I'm telling you, we're going to fight some things.
1: All right.
0: We're going to fight some things. Amen. But we can. Yeah, but the thing about it is that there's men here this morning. You said like I said. I'll never be like my daddy.
1: All right. All right. All right.
0: I watched my daddy when my mama was pregnant with my sister. I watched my daddy power drive my mama in the floor.
1: Jesus.
0: Break her collarbone.
1: Jesus.
0: Emergency room, she said, I fell.
1: Jesus.
0: Broke my collarbone.
1: Jesus.
0: I'm not belittling my daddy. My daddy's saved now.
1: All right.
0: My mama's saved now.
1: All right. All right. Thank you, Lord. Thank you, Jesus.
0: Can I just be real this morning?
1: Come on. Come on.
0: So now if I don't pray like I need to.
1: All right.
0: And Shanna looks at me and says, something in me wants to.
1: All right. All right. Come on. Come on. Come on. Come on. Come on. Help us.
0: Don't look at me like that.
1: Help us, Holy Ghost. Help us, Holy Ghost.
0: That's why some of you get out when you get mad and you drive back and forth.
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4: Jonathan Prickett. Up next, another great message from Jonathan Prickett. writer said, where no wood is, there the fire goeth out. Where no wood is, there the fire goeth out. Would you lift your hands one more time, ask the Holy Ghost to help us and anoint us tonight. God, we appreciate you so much for your spirit. We've already felt. The writer of Proverbs said, where no wood is, the fire goeth out. I want to preach, Lord, help me for a little while tonight on there's more to a fire than a flame. There's more to a fire than a flame. When the word fire is mentioned, when you hear the word fire, automatically, I don't know, maybe you don't, but I do, the first thing that comes to my mind is a blazing flame. That reddish, orangish glow that rises up off of the fire, that's the first thing that I think about when the word fire is mentioned. Webster defines flame as the glowing part of a fire, the state of blazing combustion, brilliance, luminous, or burning zeal or passion. Really, to sum it all up, it's just the part that everybody sees. It's the part of fire. The flame is the part of fire that captivates the human eye. It captivates our attention. There's something about a fire, a flame, it draws people. Something about that flame, it captures their attention, their focus is on the flame. I remember when I was 15, we went to New York, and we went with a friend of ours. He went on a business trip, me and Dad went. We was walking down the streets of New York City, and it was like something you'd see in a book or on a television somewhere, and we don't like we used to see before we got saved. On a television, but you've seen those pictures, haven't you, of an apartment building or somebody standing at the window of the fire truck and the flames are bursting out the window, and you see those. I seen that walking down the streets of New York City. When I looked up, we looked up and there was smoke rising and there was flames leaping out of the windows of this apartment complex. And Brother Joey, that's really the only thing that sticks in my mind. I don't remember fire truck. I don't remember anything, but I've had that mental picture in my mind for 15 years because there's something about a flame. It captures people's attention. It's why a lot of people get the pyromaniacs of people that are in awe of flames. It's why they set fires and go off somewhere just to watch them burn. Because the flame is that part of the fire that everybody sees. When you see a picture of a wildfire spreading across the desert, spreading across the west, what do you see? You don't see the point of origin. You don't see any of that. You see the flames. And oftentimes the severity of the fire is judged by how high the flame is. When all reality, there's a lot of flames that burn high, but the fire really is not as hot as it lets off to be. I would rather take my chances on sticking my hand in a burning flame than grabbing a pile of red-hot coals off of fire. I'd rather, because see, we look at the flame and think, wow, what a fire. But I've seen some flames that burned high, but they didn't burn very long. I've seen them come out and they begin to blaze in a blaze of glory, but they burn out before they really ever got hot. See, the flame is the desired result. It's the expected end of a fire. The flame does not produce fire, but the flame is a testament that there is a fire burning. When you get to the point of having a flame, it's an evident sign that there is a fire burning. And I like to preach to us tonight, it's the same way with the fire of the Holy Ghost. I'd like to draw a comparison between that flame as an outward manifestation of an inward experience in the baptism of the Holy Ghost. On the day of Pentecost, Acts chapter 2, you know the story. 120 were gathered together. They'd been there. They were praying. They were there. And they were waiting on the promise. And the Bible says that when the fire of God fell, the Holy Ghost, and they began to stagger out in the streets. Brother Yancey, that staggering in the streets, that speaking in tongues, the shouting, the loudness, all of that, it was what caught everybody's attention. It was what drew their attention and said, these men are drunken. But people

outward manifestation that caught the attention of everybody around. And they begin to look and they begin to watch. And understand me, I want to make this disclaimer. I believe in a flame. I believe in the outward manifestation of the moving of the Spirit. I like to shout and dance and speak in tongues and run the aisles this week. But I

warmth, there's no heat, there's no light. Oftentimes our services are judged by how high the flame is. I've been to churches before, and certain parts of the country are more notorious for it. But I've been to some churches, brother, and I know there's times, I'll just be honest with you, I don't get anointed. Brother Joey, maybe you get a hold of it every time you preach, but there's been some times I was just as ready to quit as they was for me to quit. But I've been some places, I knew I felt the Holy Ghost, but they wasn't feeling. But there's some places you go, they don't feel like you're preaching unless you're running and jumping and screaming and hollering. And I do that, and I love that. But what I'm trying to preach to you is some people, their thermometer is how high the flame gets. And I want to preach to us tonight, that is not the correct thermometer of how high a service is. But it's that fire of God burning on the inside. The flame is just an outward manifestation of an inward experience. People love that flame. They love that excitement. The problem is a lot of people want a flame like the fireplace at my mom and dad's house. I'll go over there a lot of times in the winter after we get done hunting in the morning, been out shooting ducks in the freezing cold. I'll go over there waiting on daddy to get ready to go do a job. Brother Joey, and I'll pile up in his recliner. I'll reach over on the end table and pick up a remote and push a button, and instantly a fire roars in the fireplace. Instant flame, instant heat. If I get too hot, I can turn it off. If it gets uncomfortable, I can turn it off. If I get cold, I can turn it on. I got a remote and I can flip it on and off and back and forth. I don't put any effort into it. I ain't split no wood. I hadn't struck a match, but I got a flame going and it's burning bright. That's the kind of flame a lot of people want in the house of God. They want a flame they can turn on. And then when it gets too close to their life, they turn it off. Because understand, you can't get in the presence of God and have the real fire of the Holy Ghost without it burning out some things in your life. So they turn it off when it gets uncomfortable. When it starts getting hot, they push the button. But I come to preach to us tonight. It ain't all in the flame. I believe in the flame. But I want to know, young people, do you have the fire of God in your life? What is producing the flame? No effort. No effort. No, just push a button. Turn it on. I know them people. They can turn it on. They can turn it off. The only problem is with that kind of fire, as soon as you turn it off, instantly you can feel the draft of the room begin to come back in. As soon as you push the button, the fire, the flame is gone, and the cold comes back in. And I don't know about you, but when I was growing up, they didn't have no push button fire. We had an old school fireplace. And brother, it took a long time for the heat to get out. What is it? It's the flame. People want it easy. They want a flame that's just there. They want the high. They want the emotion. They want the energy. And I gotta preach to you tonight. Only thing that flame should tell us is that there's a fire burning on the inside. The focal point shouldn't be the flame. It ought to be the fire. It ought to be the point of origin. It ought to be something in our life that's burning out everything else. And then because of that, the flame begins to glow. I know these people. I didn't come to this camp as a kid. I went to some other camps, but they had a remote. Brother Joey, they could turn that thing on, and I watched them shout and dance, speak in tongues, fall out on the floor. They about tore the place up, kicking people. I mean, it was dangerous. It was dangerous. But as soon as the flame died and the service was over, they was talking filthy. They was listening to garbage and music. They was talking about every program on television and the filth and garbage. And I'm thinking, I'm looking, and I wasn't the most spiritual person at youth camp by any means, but I had enough sense to know the real fire of the Holy Ghost, it will not allow you to have that in your life and Him at the same time. As when the genuine fire begins to burn, He burns off the flesh. He burns out the world. That's why some people only want the flame. They want to kick and dance a little bit, but they don't want to give up the world. They want to run and shout a little while, but they don't want to shuck off the world. And I come to preach to you tonight. If you're going to have
by the fire of the Holy Ghost. If you're going to have a lasting fire in your life, you've got to have more than a flame. You've got to have the fire. Fire is threefold. There's three elements that must be present for a fire to burn. Without these, it's impossible to produce a flame. The first thing, there must be fuel. There's got to be something that'll burn. Got to be. I know some people that they think they can literally, in life, not nothing to do with church, they think they can just burn anything. They got a buddy at home. They've been married about a year. They got a brand new mobile home. He come home one day. Wife had some big old logs in the fireplace, green, big old logs in there, and she's standing over him with a can of lighter fluid. Talking about 2011, boy, and she's squirting it. Light. He said, "What are you doing?" He said, "I'm building a fire." She didn't understand the concept that there's some things that just won't burn. There's some things that if it ever does burn, it burns slow and it won't ever really get going good. I don't know about you, but I've seen people try to start fires with green logs. I've seen people try to start fire with all kind of stuff. We're in the roofing business. You don't want to try to start a fire with a shingle, with a green log. Some people don't even know where to begin to start a fire. Now, I ain't a pyromaniac, but I built a few, and I like to start off small, Brother Joey. I like to get me something that I can light, some old paper or something, split me up some little fat lighter, some kindling, and lay it on there. Then I get me some little short sticks that's dry, put them on there. I like to get some split seasoned hardwood and put on top of that and get that burning and then start piling on big stuff, and before long you got a fire that'll burn as long as you'll feed it. But some people don't know about building a fire. See, Romans 12:1 said, "I beseech you therefore, brethren, by the mercies of God, that you present your bodies unto a living sacrifice, holy and acceptable unto God." That idea of a sacrifice is presenting your body to God in such a way that His Spirit will consume it, that His fire will consume it. And I've seen some people come to the altar wanting the fire, saying, let the fire fall, let the Spirit move, Brother Joey. I looked at him, I want to tell him, brother, sister, that won't burn. That's just not ever going to ignite. That's not going to catch fire, because God's got a standard for the fuel that He burns, and it must be holy and acceptable. I've seen folks around the altar trying to catch on fire. Brother, there wasn't no way the Holy Ghost was going to fall on them in any way other than old-time conviction, because they didn't measure up to the standard of God for the power of the Holy Ghost. God just don't burn anything. A lot of people try to skip all of them steps. They want to get a gas can and they want to pour fire and pour. They want to pour deep. Just do it right. If you'll build it right, it'll burn as long as you'll feed it. But them people that try to skip steps, they always having to pump it up and pour stuff on it. It was like a boy that come to our church years ago, probably 10 years ago. He come to church. I believe he really got saved, Brother Joey. He loved the shouting and all that goes with it. But he loved sin too. And you can't have both of them. So he left us and went down to the charismatic church. Decided he was going to have his cake and eat it too. He wanted the flame, but he didn't want the real fire. But when he come back to us and he began to pray, and everyone knew he was living in open sin, shacked up with a woman, drinking, smoking, living in sin. And we begin to pray with him, and he begins to speak in tongues and shout. You know, Brother Steve, he's little, but he's bold as they come. He walked over to him and stopped him. He said, "Quit all that." He said, "You ain't got the Holy Ghost. You're not even saved." But what he did, he went off somewhere and got some wildfire. He went off somewhere and got something in him. And Brother Steve asked him, he said, "When did this happen?" He said, "Brother Steve, I was at the church down here. I was shacked up, smoking, drinking, living in sin. And I was praying for the baptism of the Holy Ghost. And a woman come by him and told him to open his spirit. He was going to receive. And receive he did. But it wasn't the Spirit of God. All they was interested in was a flame. But I want to know if I got anybody that's interested in having the fire of God. And understand the flame may not always be burning as high as it could be. But if there's a fire on the inside, that's Brother Jim, that's what I'm interested in. I love it when the flame comes up and it ignites. But I
There's got to be fuel. Wood. My text said where no wood is, the fire goeth out. There's more to a fire than a flame. The next thing, not only must there be fuel, there must be oxygen. There must be wind or air. Why do you think it's so detrimental out west when those wildfires are raging, when the wind begins to pick up? Because it spreads that fire. There must be, for fire to exist, it must be in an environment where it can receive wind, where it can receive oxygen. And as I begin to look at this, those men and women in the book of Acts, chapter number 2, verses number 1 and 2, the Bible said, and when the day of Pentecost was fully come, they were in one place with one accord. They had the fuel present, and they was laying it all in order. They was getting everything lined out and everything lined up. But I also see in that text that they were in an environment where there could be oxygen, because the Bible said there came from heaven a sound as of a rushing mighty wind, and it filled all the house.

blow. I know you can pray through them. You better pray through it the house. But I tell you, there's nothing like it when you get in the presence of God and the breath of God, the wind of the Holy Ghost begins to blow. It's something about it, Brother Nathan Pageant. It's easy to catch on fire. Don't expect to have the fire of the Holy Ghost if you're in an environment that smothers out the wind of God. Something about a fire. You ever been, maybe I shouldn't say this, some of you kids would do it, but if you go to Cracker Barrel, them fires they got burning on the tables, if you'll take that little dessert thing they got and set on top of it, that thing will go out. Why is that? You cut off its supply of oxygen. You cut off the wind going to it. You cut off its breath. It's the same way with you and I when we put ourselves in an environment where the wind of the Holy Ghost cannot. You say, God can do, yeah, God can do anything. But there's some places the Holy Ghost just ain't going to blow. There's some places the wind of God just ain't going to go. And when you young people put yourself in a position, why am I struggling? Why am I battling? Look at the environment you're in. You're about to choke the Holy Ghost out. You're about to cut off the oxygen supply to the fire of God. I never in my life seen people that feel like they can just go anywhere and do anything and live anyway and still have the fire of God. It don't work. You got to come out. Not only must there be oxygen and fuel, there must be heat. There's got to be a source of heat that can bring that fuel to a flash point. To a point of ignition, to combustion. It's got to be a source of heat that can work with the oxygen and the fuel to bring it to a place where it will ignite. In Acts chapter number 2, when I read that, they're there, 120, it looks like good fuel. The wind of God is there. And then the Bible said there appeared unto them cloven tongues like as of fire. I wish to God tonight we could have an ignition in here. We could have combustion on the first night of youth camp, and the power of

baptism of the Holy Ghost, I believe on the first night, all we need is some young people that says, God, I want to be fuel. I want to be something you can burn. I want to be a living sacrifice. Let the wind of God blow. Let the fire of God fall and start a fire in our life. There's got to be fuel. There's got to be oxygen. And then there's combustion. You ever been in those services? I have. I've had those personal experiences where I may not have been exactly where I needed to be. But Brother Joey, I got off somewhere and I began to pray. And God began to get me in order. I began to get that sacrifice in order. I began to lay it all out. And it didn't take very long when you get to praying about that. I begin to feel something come in there. I begin to feel the Spirit of God. I don't have much hair, but I feel what little I got stand up on my head. I knew the air conditioner wasn't. What is that? That's the wind of the Holy Ghost begin to blow in my life. And it didn't take very long till I felt the fire of God fall.

back at the turn of the century, late 1800s, and I'm not going to preach long, late 1800s, early 1900s, Yosemite Park, Yosemite National Park, it's familiar, you probably heard it. But they started there, started off small, just a couple of men. They built a fire on a cliff. When they got done, they kicked it over. The people below began to enjoy the scene of the fire falling over some 3,000-foot cliff. And to make a long story short, it grew into a nightly routine, and it got bigger and bigger and bigger. They'd build bigger fires, and they'd build bigger fires. And there'd be men on top, and there'd be men in the valley. And when they got it all together, the fire was going. They'd cry out. The men on top, they'd cry out. And they'd cry out, "Are you ready?" And below, they'd come back, they'd cry back out and say, "Let the fire fall." And they'd cry back, "Are you ready?" And then they'd cry back a shout, "Let the fire fall." And they would take that fire and they would push it over that cliff, and the fire would begin to tumble. I've seen pictures of it. It's an awesome image. Brother Jim, I want to know if there's any young people in this place tonight. If we could cry to God, "God, let the fire fall." I don't know what you come to youth camp for, but I'd like to leave here on fire for God. I'd like to leave here more of the Holy Ghost than I came with. If I had one cry to God tonight, it'd be, "God, let the fire fall. God, let the fire fall. I don't want to be the generation that loses a fire." They stopped that when they quit doing it. The secretary of the Department of the Interior stopped it, Brother Joey. And when that announcer, when he would get back up and he would begin to go through his routine, he'd tell them, "Welcome to the Curry Mountain or Curry Cliff," whatever the name of it was. And this is what he would say. He'd say, "The place where the fire used to fall." And the people got so worked up. And the people got so, till they began to push them and push them. There was something about the fire falling that I don't know about you, but there's something about the fire of God. There's something about the fire of the Holy Ghost. We just left another youth camp a couple of weeks ago, and there's nothing I enjoy seeing more than young people around the altar with tears running on. Not all young people are rebels. Not all young people want the world. Not all young people want to go to the movies and the bowling alley. There's some young people right here. Their heart's desire is, "God, I want the fire. God, let the fire fall in my life." And there's nothing I want to see more this week than some young people with their hands raised and tears running down their face, spraying through to them, speaking other tongues. I believe we've got some of them young people right here. Now I know, and I'm fixing to close, somebody get us a song. I know at youth camp a lot of times, and it's necessary. We hear a lot of preaching about outward standards, and it's necessary. We hear a lot of sad stories about kids that went bad, and it's necessary. And those kids that it's like the prodigal son, they seem to gather all of the attention. But I'd like to focus my attention tonight on some young people that aren't backslid. I'd like to focus my attention on some young people tonight that's not rebels, that's not fooling with the world, that's not flirting with the world, that they come to youth camp on the first night, and, "God, I need the baptism of the Holy Ghost. God, I need to be refilled with the Holy Ghost. God, I want the fire of God in my life. I want all of God I can get. I believe if we had some fuel, I believe if we had some young people that would stand to their feet and come to an altar of prayer and say, 'God, let the fire fall.' I believe the wind of the Holy Ghost would blow, and I believe the fire of God would fall." Stand with me. That fire that began to burn on Pentecost has been burning for some 2,000 years, and I believe God's continuing to burn it. As our sister begins to play, I want to know right now. I know it's the first night, we're trying to fill it out. But I say, just let's let God have His way. I feel the Holy Ghost here. There's more to a fire than a flame. We need to get the fire of God. Hey, I'll tell you, there's been times, Brother Joy, praying in my life. There's times that I was cold. There was times that I wasn't on fire. And I'd begin to pray. And Brother Joy, the whole time I was praying, and I don't know, maybe I'm weird. Maybe you'll think I'm crazy.
But the whole time I was praying, I was thinking, I gotta speak in tongues. I gotta shout. I gotta have some kind of outward. And that was my focus. And that was all. That was what. And I felt like, Brother Joe, I could. And I felt like if I didn't reach that I hadn't got through. But then I realized that if I'll just begin to pray through, and I'll just begin to get everything out of my life that don't need to be there, and I'll begin to invoke the presence of God. God, I need the fire. God, I want more of you. I need more of you. And I realized I'd get lost in that kind of prayer. And before long, I realized the Holy Ghost had taken over, Brother Tony, and he'd begin to do his work in my life. Well, our sister sings, I wonder if there's any young people on the first night of youth camp, you'd step out from your seat and say, I want the fire of God in my life. I want the baptism of the Holy Ghost. Bless this one. Come on. I need to be refilled in the Holy Ghost. There's more. Come on. Come on. Come on, young people. We're going to start this camp out right tonight with the fire of the Holy Ghost. Oh, hallelujah. Come on. You need the baptism of the Holy Ghost. You need a refilling in the Holy Ghost. It's been a while since you prayed through the Holy Ghost. Why don't you come? Come on, everybody that would. Moms.

0: I don't want a remote control flame, God. I don't want to turn it on and turn it off. I want a fire in my life that cannot be quenched by this world. Oh, hallelujah. Come on, church. Let's gather around these young people. Help them pray through. Help them pray.
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3: The hem of his garment. If I could just touch some part of his clothes, maybe it's just the head, I know I'd be healed. And on they went. You know, and well, while they were singing that and the Lord was moving and helping people, you do know we're in a needy time, don't you? You got needy people that have needs. And I don't believe they've all been met in this camp meeting. I believe there's more needs that need to be met. It's something got a hold of my heart. So turn in St. Mark. This scripture got a hold of me and I couldn't get away from it ever since then. And so since they've asked me to say my little part, I'll try to do it and get out of Brother Head's way, whoever's coming along after. Very familiar, very familiar. St. Mark chapter 5, verse

may touch but his clothes, I shall be whole. And straightway the fountain of her blood was dried up, and she felt in her body that she was healed of that plague. And Jesus, immediately knowing in himself that virtue had gone out of him, turned him about in the press and said, "Who touched my clothes?" And his disciples said unto him, "Thou seest the multitude thronging thee, and sayest thou, Who touched me?" And he looked round about to see her that had done this thing. But the woman, fearing and trembling, knowing what was done in her, came and fell down before him and told him all the truth. And he said unto her, "Daughter, thy faith hath made thee whole. Go in peace and be whole of thy plague." Would you mind stretching your hand this way and pray for me? I really need it. Lord Jesus, Lord Jesus, Lord Jesus, Lord Jesus, we need you. Move and anoint your servant, God. We're unworthy, but we need it. Hallelujah. God, touch us, touch these good people, and move and help us, everyone. In Jesus' name we pray and ask it. And the church said, amen. I want to preach to you in the next few minutes. The Lord will help me on what I'm simply calling meeting your miracle. I know Brother Neil made a statement the other night that caught my attention, and it's so correct. For many years now, there's a lot of people that live in this land that do not believe in miracles today. They say they went out in the apostles' day and all of those things, but I'm telling you that is not right. Hallelujah. But I am glad to know that we can still have a miracle in our heart and in our life, even in this day. In fact, I want to tell you right now, we can have one today. Hallelujah. It ain't predicated upon how big the crowd is, how well we dress. Come on now. Hallelujah. But we got to touch Jesus. Praise God. I know this is a familiar story to us all. You've preached it. I've preached it. You've heard it. We've read it. But I feel drawn to this here today. And I pray the presence of the Holy Ghost would meet us today. And there ain't nothing I'd like to see anymore for the glory of Jesus Christ than for somebody to leave this meeting this morning of this Calvary Holiness Count meeting with a miracle in their life. I know you know, but a miracle is a work of supernatural origin and character such as could not be produced by natural agents and means. And I want us to look at the clarification of miracle. Simply put, is their supernatural acts, deeds, performances, etc., caused by Jesus Christ, listen to me, to interrupt the way something is going, to turn it around, to stop what's happening, and totally change it. That's exactly what this little woman needed. She needed somebody to stop the way it was going, the direction it was headed, the outcome that was about to be, and turn it 180 degrees in the other direction. I want to come to tell you today, you can't do it. I can't do it. All of us collectively can't. But there's a man called Jesus Christ, amen, that's still alive and well, that's sitting at the right hand of the Father, beholding us today, and he sees everything about us, and he is still the miracle worker even today. Oh, hallelujah. Hey, man. Some of us may be about like the widow woman there at the city of Nain, on her way with her son's funeral to the burial place. And she met the miracle as they was headed out the gate. Her miracle was coming in the gate. And they was headed to put him in the tomb. But you know what? Instead of him going in the tomb, the Lord turned it around. Amen. And took him out of the coffin. I want to tell you right now. Amen. Jesus Christ would like to prove himself and manifest his glory even in this last day. Amen. He's for the church. Every message has been toward the church and to help in the church. And I just feel like in my heart, amen, the Lord, amen, wants to do something in this very service right here today. Oh, hallelujah. I'm feeling a little bit better. The clarification, the miracle, but the

calling of the miracle, dunamis, Simeon, Ergon, Terus. Dunamis emphasizes the power behind the miracle. Simeon emphasizes the purpose in the miracle. Ergon emphasizes the performing of the miracle. Terus emphasizes the praise from the miracle. Not only that, the categories of miracle, the ruling of nature. God is over everything. Hallelujah. I remember my granddaddy, he's dead and gone to glory now.

0: Jesus. I sat here the other night, amen, and I said, God, don't let the church lose their faith in you. I want to tell you, the devil may be browbeat us and beat us down, amen, but it's time that we realize he's the same as he ever was. He's as powerful as he ever was, and as far as church as he ever was. But what the church of the living God needs to do one more time is put their hand in the nail-scarred hand and put their faith, amen, in the chief shepherd of the church. Amen. Jesus is still a miracle worker, and somebody can meet your miracle today. Oh, hallelujah. I said, oh, hallelujah. The ruling of nature, the restoring of health. Anybody need to be healed today? The removing of demons, the raising of the dead. I ain't got time to go in it. I want to preach a little bit this morning, but I remember just as a boy, hallelujah, brother, that you've heard me tell it, and I'm not going to take the time to go in. I may have told it here. Somebody told me when I was here Memorial Weekend, something I said in my preaching, I don't remember it. I'm surprised they did. Hallelujah. It don't seem like I remember a whole lot, but I want to tell you, when he ran over her with that car, and they took her to the doctor, and she was, I mean, she was gone, my friend. Hallelujah. The car, the tread of the tire came across his knee, across her chest. I'm talking about a little old girl barely pulling up, and went across her heart, turned black and blue, and was gone. Hallelujah. But I come to tell you today, amen, she was gone to the human agent power, but she wasn't gone from the power of Jesus. Amen. But the miracle, man, I would to God today that we could get a hold of this thing. Amen. He come on the scene, amen, and put breath back in her, raise her up. The doctor said she'll always favor that knee. She ain't never favored it. Amen. I want to tell you today, amen, he's still the same, and he don't change. And I feel like God is wanting to prove to his people one more time, amen, that he's still the King of Kings, and he's still the Lord of Lords, and he's still the Savior of sins, and he's still the healer of sick bodies. Oh, hallelujah. Hope y'all feel a little bit of what I'm feeling. The causes of miracles, the glorification of God, the confirmation of Christ's claims is to be the Son of God, the demonstration of Christ's divine power. All power is given to me in heaven and earth, he said. The alleviation of needs in the lives of humanity, the subjugation of Satan's power and evil. Let me tell you something, my friend. Hallelujah. When Jesus Christ comes on the scene, what he said goes. It don't matter what the devil said. Are y'all hearing me? You didn't put a time limit on. I don't know. Hallelujah. I want to tell you, it don't matter what all hell said. It don't matter if I had a meeting last night and I had a vote for the service today. It don't matter what they say. They may be in 100% agreement. They may have voted unanimously. But I want to tell you, their vote don't count. And their say don't count. The one that counts is a man that saved our soul. Amen. Hallelujah. I may have to lay this at. Let me shout, hallelujah to God. Whenever legion, nobody could tame him. Nobody could do anything with him. But he was under subjugation, hallelujah, to Jesus Christ. And when he come to the shores of Gadara, he said, come out of him, you unclean spirit. And what did he do? He came out. I want to tell you today, we're in good hands. I said, we're in good hands. Amen. We're in the hands of the miracle man. And somebody needs to meet your miracle today. Oh, I feel this in my heart. Oh, I feel this in my heart. Hallelujah. That's what I want to do today, is everyone witness the subjugation of Satan's power to see the alleviation of some needs and hearts and lives, and to behold the demonstration of God's power, and our hearts be reassured with the confirmation of Christ being the very Son of God, and our hearts, spirits, lips, entire being begin to sing and shout in glorification unto God. Well, because somebody has met their miracle. Listen, listen, I gotta hurry and get out of the way. Hallelujah. But she began to make her way, Brother Dean, to that man Jesus. Hallelujah. And every step she got, she's a little closer. I got a better deal than that. James said, if we draw nigh unto God, he draw nigh unto us. Hey man, would you step right over there? This ain't in my notes, but hey. Come on here now. Hallelujah. You take one step. I'm preaching on meeting your miracle today. Hallelujah. Hallelujah. Amen. I want to tell you, my friend, you say it's too hard. I can't get there. You ain't got to go all the way. I said you ain't got to go all the way. You ain't got to go every step of the way. Hallelujah. You take one step. You take another step. Hey, how's this happening as soon as it is? Hallelujah. I tell you how. Amen. You're a miracle. A performer. It's coming. While you're coming. And when you get together. Hallelujah. Amen. I want to tell you today. What we need to do is make contact with the Son of God. Amen. The miracle man. Amen. Hey, we need a meeting with our miracle. Should have noticed with me her extended reach. The Bible said came in the press behind and touched his garments. Let's look at that word touched. Oh, don't back up on me now. This word touched really does not convey the true picture here. We're not careful. This was not, hey man, this was not a delicate reach. Oh, if I don't get it, I don't know if I'm gonna make it. Come on here now. But this reach was not a delicate touch and a delicate reach, but it was a God. Hey man, we're too timid. I said we're too timid. We're too bashful. We're too backward. What we need to do is realize who we are and who he is. Amen. And say, I'm and come here today. Amen. To be with this delicate touch. Amen. Away with that. We've had enough of that. It's time we got desperate. It's time we extended our reach and given everything that's within our power and within our ability to get our miracle and to meet our miracle today. Y'all reach for something. Oh, how can I do this? You didn't want to get up. Yeah. For whatever reason, I know this ain't ethical, probably turn my back to the crowd. You want that and you say, You ever almost been there? And then you go, ah. Come on, that's the kind of reach I'm talking about. Hallelujah to God. I feel the Holy Ghost right here. Hallelujah to God. Amen. Oh, amen. Y'all let me preach a little bit if you will. Hallelujah to God. Would it be worth extending yourself? Would it be worth a straining? Would it be worth a, hallelujah, stretching a little bit? I said, would it be worth stretching a little bit? Would it be worth stretching out your soul? Stretching out your heart? Stretching out your spirit? Stretching out? I say it'll be worth it. I say it'll be worth it. What we need to do is say, I want my miracle bad enough for an extended reach unto Jesus! Woo! Y'all watch Brother Hill. I know why he's saying, come on, come on. But only, you know what amazes me? Oh, it wasn't with whoever then. I'm sorry. Hallelujah. Hey, man, how long I got to preach? It's bothering me. It's bothering me here. I may get over. Okay, don't pull it no more. You know, I know we ain't got a large crowd here, but I know there's needs in this crowd. And I ain't got to come back here to find a need. There's needs up here. But you know the amazing thing to me that day, Brother Smith, is that wasn't the only man that was there with a trouble and a need. I mean, woman. There was many people that was in that crowd that day. They was pressing all over and bumping all over him. It was a large crowd. And you telling me that's the only need that was in there? I don't believe it a minute. But I tell you what, that was the only one that had that extended reach. That's about the best I can do without falling over. I said that extended reach. Hallelujah. Amen. I believe with all of my heart, if there had been anybody else in the congregation that had their heart to the place that they would extend it themselves, amen, they could have had it too. I guess what I'm trying to do is ask you, do you really want it today? Hallelujah. How bad do you want to meet? Well, for your miracle, amen, I just don't want to be too transparent, but I need a miracle today myself. My wife needs a miracle today. I left here with a shake last night, and it's been an ongoing thing, but I want to tell you, I know who the miracle man is, and I met him a time or two, and I know one thing, amen, the miracles ain't over, and he'd like to meet him again, and he wants you to meet him again, he wants us to meet him again, and why not today? Would it be any better time than right now? Reaching, stretching, extending to obtain the miracle. Jairus, and when he saw him, he fell at his feet and besought him. Speaking of Jesus, how did he seek him? Casually? Was it you commonly? Just commonly? That's the way we've been doing it for 30 years. That's the way we got where we do it now. Lord, we're here, you see us, and you know where we are. God, nothing escapes your eyes. You know my heart. You know my heart. You know my heart. Just waiting on you, God. I wonder what we're supposed to be doing while we're waiting on him. Hallelujah. And when he saw him, he fell at his feet and besought Jesus greatly. Amen. Not commonly, not casually, but he greatly sought him. Amen. Hallelujah. Praise the Lamb of God. Amen. And the little daughter lieth, saying, my little daughter lieth at the point of death. I pray thee come and lay thy hands on her that she may be healed. Amen. I hear Jesus saying later, damsel, I say unto thee, arise. Hallelujah. Because he extended his reach. Blind Bartimaeus. And when he heard that it was Jesus of Nazareth, he began to cry out and say, Jesus, oh, the Son of David, have mercy on me. I want to know right now, was that just a reach, or was that an extended reach? Amen. They told him to hush. They told him to be quiet. They told him to don't do it. Amen. But he said, I got to have my miracle. I went to God today, or somebody in the house, amen, to say, I got to have my miracle. It don't matter if the preacher finished preaching. It don't matter if we sing another song. It don't matter what happens from here. All that matters to me is I get my miracle and I touch my Jesus and we meet. I want to tell you today, more than anything else, we need to touch Jesus on our behalf and get our miracle. Woo! I'm just being myself. That's all I know to do. I ain't never got what Brother Steve told me. He don't know it. He said, you come out to shoot running. I can't do it. Whatever. I tried it later, bro. I tried to come start out slow and just go to the climax. I lost track of everything. So all I know to do is be myself. Is that okay? Hallelujah. I don't even know you. This ain't on my notes neither. I ain't here to impress nobody. I ain't here looking for a place to preach. But I'd sure like to see somebody get to Jesus today. Hallelujah. Let's just act like he's Jesus. You right here. And this man's trying to get to him. Hallelujah. Y'all gonna stop him. Stop him. Tell him. Ain't no need. Ain't no need. Don't do that. He's crying out. He wants him. Oh, thou son of David. Hey, come on now. That's casual. You gotta get louder now.
1: Jesus, thou son of David, have mercy.
0: Come on. Hallelujah. You know that happens all the time in the services. Amen. The Holy Ghost comes by and he says, get up, raise your hand, walk them out, do this and that. But all hell says, no. Hey, Brother Brad, they say, no, don't do that. What do they think about you? What they'll say? They'll think you committed the worst of sin. We don't care what they think. We care about what he thinks. Amen. Too many times we've allowed the devil, amen, to hold us back from getting our miracle. But it's time we stepped over the hindrances. We pulled the obstacles out of the way. Amen. We said we don't care as long as we get to him. I feel like in my heart today somebody that needs a divine miracle. You say it can't happen today on Thursday morning. I say it can. Not by our power, but the power of the Son of God. Amen. The Son limited. You can have it today. I said you can have it now. I said you can have it this very moment if you come with an extended reach, with an extended reach, with an extended reach, with an extended reach. You can touch Jesus by the power of God. Heal, make whole, deliver, set free. Help me, Brother Steve. Help me. I ain't got this plan. I'm just coming to me. That scripture went on and said, when they were saying, hush, be quiet. Yeah. Shut up. Stop. Yeah. Don't do it. No doubt they said, you're wasting your time.
2: Yeah.
0: We done been in this church service a lot of times. And it didn't happen.
2: Come
0: on here now.
2: Yeah.
0: But the Bible said, I know I'm probably putting you on the spot. You pay me back one day. But the Bible said that he cried. The more a great deal. Show them how to do that.
1: Jesus! Have mercy! Jesus! Jesus! Jesus! Jesus! Jesus! Jesus!
0: Hallelujah! It's time that we cry to more deal. It's time we extended ourselves. It's time we went beyond what we've been called.
3: And the Bible said, and Jesus stopped. And said, bring him to me. Miracles on the way.
1: God, it's on the way.
3: Hallelujah. Bring him to me. Bring him to me. Don't you hold it back.
1: Hallelujah.
0: Hold it to God. Hallelujah. That may be what the Lord is saying right now. Hallelujah to us right here. Amen. Stop. Hallelujah. Glory to God. He went on and said, thy faith hath made thee whole. You know, when you extend your reach, it measures your faith. I said it measures your faith. It measures your confidence in God. Hallelujah. Praise the Lamb of God. Amen. It's just like going to a McDonald's down the road in Douglas Under. They got a menu. They got about everything on it. From a burger, from chicken, the ice cream. I don't know what all's on it. Hallelujah, but they got it. Let me tell you something, my friend. But how many people go into McDonald's, sit down in a chair, and wait for them to bring it to them? Hey, you ain't gonna never get it. I said, you ain't gonna never get it. You'll never have it. You'll never receive it. But you gotta get up. You gotta go to the menu. You gotta look on the menu. God's got it on there. It's up there, brother. Amen. Yours is on the menu. Yours is on the menu. Mine's on the menu. Ours is on the menu. But we got to order. We got to reach. We got to extend ourselves unto him, the great supplier.
1: Hallelujah.
0: I want to know something before I extend myself any further. Am I wasting my time, or do you believe you meet your miracle today? Let me see your hand. I don't want to kill this spirit. I'm going to hand it to Brother Head and let him do something here in a minute. I've been to too many services where the knees were all in the pews. And on God's menu, Brother Steve Gentry, was the miracle that they needed. But they never extended themselves one bit. Hallelujah. Could that be the reason we went home and home and home and home and home and back and back and back and home and home without receiving that miracle, Brother Yeoman? Hallelujah to God. You know what? Amen. Oh, I'm not rebuking us here now. I'm here to help us. Amen. But I'm a young man, but I can remember just a little bit of it. Not much, Brother Jit, not much. But when the church before us came to church and filled up the front first. Hallelujah. And by the time they kicked off the first part of it, Brother Head, they slid up on the edge, full of expectation, full of anticipation. And you didn't have to say, would you stand? They got on their feet and they began to reach to God. They began to reach to God. Oh, my Lord in heaven. Amen. I'd like for somebody to reach to God today and get their miracle before we leave this place right now. Hallelujah to God forevermore. I need to hush. I need to close. I don't know what to do. Hallelujah to God. But I know the Lord is in this place. I said, I know the Lord is in this place. I said, I know the Lord is in this place. Hallelujah. And I know another thing. Amen. If you'll draw to Him, He'll draw to you. Some of these is already drawing. Amen. Do you believe that the Lord is drawing to them? Hallelujah to God. Is it anybody? I don't know what to go from here. Is it anybody that feel like reaching out? Is it anybody feel the Holy Ghost? What'd you say? Yield to what you feel. Yield to what you feel. Yield to the Spirit of God. Yield to the presence of the Holy Ghost. Yield to your miracle. Yield to your healing. Yield to God coming through and do it. Hey. I feel the Holy Ghost. Amen. Brother Bruce Johnson said there were 3 or 4 homes that's busted apart deep in sin. But in the last 2 years, God put them back together. Amen. They met their miracle. I come to tell somebody today. Amen. Reach forward. Reach forward. Reach forward. I know it's a miracle. I know it's beyond us. But it ain't beyond Him. Brethren, I count not myself to have apprehended, but this one thing I do, forgetting those things which are behind and reaching forth unto those things which are before, I press toward the mark for the prize of the high calling of God which is in Christ Jesus. That reaching forth, the verb only here in the New Testament is epecteno. It is a double compound of teno, meaning stretch or strain. It meaning stretching myself forward, leaning into it as a runner running the race. That's exactly what that woman done. Amen. She leaned into that thing. Hallelujah to God. Hey, help me, Brother Head. I don't know how to give an altar. I wonder if we don't might not want to have one for us. It's over with. Hallelujah to God. But I want to tell you this. I just want to tell you this, and I may be done. Hallelujah. Jesus stretched himself on that cross. He had an extended reach.
2: He extended as far as they could reach.
0: Who'd he do it for? He done it for us. He done it for us. Brother, I don't know you very well. Don't have to. God does. Come on out here with me, man. I felt the Lord touch this man last night. I felt God come down, begin to speak to his heart. I felt God begin to minister him. I felt God begin to manifest his glory to him. Thank you, Brother Steve Gentry, for getting me by the hand. I'd have missed a blessing if you hadn't said, come on and pray with him. I just feel like praying with him. Hallelujah. I give Brother Gentry that honor, but I give Jesus, amen, the glory and the honor for what he done for him. Hallelujah. What's he trying to say? I want to meet your miracle, but the Lord has extended himself with his strength. Now it's time for us to stretch. I said, now it's time for us to stretch. Hallelujah. Woo! Amen. I gotta close. Amen. My brother. Amen. One time was down his back and he couldn't hardly go. Hallelujah. And we was having pretty good service. Somebody got my attention. He got out on his all fours and he had such a grimacy looking on his face. In such pain. He was crawling around the altar. The first thing I thought, that's crazy. We'll have to haul him out on a stretcher. But you know what? Amen. It wasn't very long. Amen. Till the Shekinah glory came down. He made his miracle. I said he made his miracle. God touched him. God raised him up. He shouted all over the house because he extended his reach unto the Lord. And he made his miracle. I got more I can say, but I need to get out of the way. I need to get out of the way. Let me tell you something. Say a little bit more and I'm done. Hallelujah. Whatever miracle you need, you cannot be timid. You cannot be bashful. You must. Woo! Naaman extended himself.
4: All right,
0: brother. Amen. He went beyond. That man with that withered arm. I can't do that. Jesus said, stretch it forth. So what is he going to do? He going to give it a try. And when he started, brother, hallelujah, praise God. You may be saying, I can't. I can't. Hallelujah. You need to try. You need to try. You mean make effort. You need to make a stab at it. You need to try. Come on here now. Hallelujah. There to the house. They could have said, house full? Too full, can't get in. We can't say that this morning. There's still room. Hallelujah. But I'm going to tell you, they had such an extended reach when they couldn't get in the door and they couldn't get in the window. They climbed up on the roof. They got on the roof and there wasn't a hole already in the roof. But they had such an extended reach. They started pulling the tile off. What are they saying? I'm going to get the clay out of the way. I felt the Holy Ghost right there. And what we need to do is get the clay out of the way. Praise God. And down they went. And whole he was made. Oh God. D.L. Moody said it's better to say this one thing I do than to say these 40 things I dabble with.
4: Come on.
0: Come on now. One thing I'm going to do. I'm going to meet my miracle today. I don't know. I don't know if I need to finish this or not. Her extended reach, her expressed resolve. Hallelujah. Even with this disease that threatened her, the despair that was on her, that tormented her. Hallelujah. That was about to bring her to death. But she never lost her determination. She never gave up. She never quit reaching. She never quit stretching. She never quit leaning. She never quit pushing. You say, well, I tried it once, but I don't think I can do it again. This woman was not of the spirit of King Joash. She did not smite the ground three times and quit, but she kept smiting and she kept smiting and she kept smiting and she kept reaching. You say, I done tried. Amen. You got to keep on. You got to keep on. You got to do it again. You got to go again. You got to do it another time. You got to keep at it. You cannot quit. You got to keep on and keep it on. Hallelujah. What an express resolve. We ain't going to quit. We ain't going to give up because our name's on it and we got to have it. I'm trying to quit. I really am. I'm trying to quit. I'm cutting it all out. The extended reach, express resolve, the enraptured reception, and straightway The fountain of her blood was dried up, and she felt in her body that she was healed of that plague. Then Jesus said, who touched my clothes? Who touched me? She met her miracle. She made the contact, and she was made whole. Hallelujah. Hallelujah. Hallelujah. Hallelujah. 12 long years. Can I have just 5 more minutes? 12 long years. 12 long years. 12 long years. Just walk with me. I think I'll feel better. 12 long years. 12 long years. Getting worse. Spent all my money. Every doctor only grew worse. Weaker. Hallelujah. Can't hardly go. Got somebody here holding on to me now. That's the only way I'm going to make it. I'm getting weaker. Come on here now. Hallelujah. Step right out there. Praise God. Hey, go a little bit further. I don't know if I'm going to make it. I've been trying. I've been reaching. I don't know if I'm going to be able to do this. Hallelujah. But the resolve in her wouldn't let her quit. Yeah, hallelujah. Hallelujah. Every time I think of God, I don't quite get it. Y'all with me?
4: Yes.
0: I don't want you to go to sleep while I'm trying to finish what I feel like the Lord gave me. Hallelujah. Amen. And finally.
5: Yeah.
0: Yes. Hallelujah. The virtue left. Oh. The electric joy, amen, that came over her. Amen, I say it'll be worth it. I say it'll be worth it if you just keep on. Amen, and don't quit. Amen, it'll be worth it. Oh, the joy, the enraptured joy, I will overwhelm you from there forever.
5: Hallelujah, hallelujah, hallelujah, hallelujah.
0: My daddy prayed with that little dead daughter in his arms. I can't tell it like he tells it. I done figured that out, Brother Steve. Nobody tell it like him. But I'm going to tell you something. One reason is, it was him and his miracle. My brother, I don't know. I wasn't close enough. I should have been. I wanted to be to you last night, and your good wife. It's the precious people. They're my friends. I love them. I'm going to tell you, it probably what y'all was wanting, you can't do in your own human agency and hands and your church at New Corinth and all that, but it's going to probably have to be a divine intervention from God. It's going to have to be a miracle, but I just want to tell you, you can have it. I just want to tell you, you can have it. I just want to tell you, it's for you. I just want to tell you, God's got it on the menu. I just want to tell you, it's in His plans and it's in His agenda. Hallelujah to God. We just got to keep reaching. We just got to keep stretching. We got to have resolve. Come on here and help me a little bit. I'm trying to quit. But let me tell you something, my friend. When my daddy, the breath breathed back in her, and my granddaddy run down and said, Marlon, the baby's breathing. He had her holding her praying with his eyes shut, and he looked up, and Leah was breathing, the color coming back. And look, can you only imagine how he felt? I said, can you only imagine how he felt? I said, I'm trying to imagine how you gonna feel. I'm trying to imagine how it's gonna be with you. If you can meet your miracle and make contact, it's gonna be great. It's gonna be grand. It's gonna be glorious. It's gonna be wonderful. Days of praying, days of fasting. I'm gonna make it short. I told her here at memorial service. I think I did when God healed my wife. When I come in that day, no cell phones, work in the middle of July in a hot cow pasture below Montgomery, Brother Steve, building a rich man a horse barn. They would stop trying to find a shade to eat. I leaned a piece of plywood up on the back, crawled up out of the sun, and talked to God. I was reaching. The devil told me 1,000 times 1,000 to quit. I wouldn't get my miracle, but I wouldn't stop. When I come home that day, I come in that house. My sick wife was up out of the bed. Doctor said it was incurable disease of the lungs. Been under 6 different doctors. Sent me home with the rector to Montgomery. Told me what doctors to go to. Said, you get her in much smoke, she'll die. probably have a short life. Devil done led me to the graveyard. Showed me putting in the ground. She was bad sick. But I'm going to tell you something, my friend. When I walked in that evening, I opened up the back door to that little trailer on that rocky hillside in Elmore County, Alabama. She was up washing dishes. She done made the bed, raked the shag carpet. You know what I'm talking about? That stuff back in them days. Y'all ain't that old, are you? I know some of y'all look at you and tell. Praise God. Amen. Done raked all that stuff up. It's about had the whole house clean. Hell, are you talking about a country boy feeling good? I said it'd be worth trying again. I said it'd be worth trying again. I said it'd be worth another stretch. I said it'd be worth another try. I said it'd be worth another time. I said it'd be worth another effort. I say I'd try again. I say I'd make another effort. I said I'd pray again. I say I'd cry again. I say I'd reach again. I say it'd be worth trying one more time to meet your miracle. Stretch your hands all over this house. Obey God.
4: Your miracle's on the way. Your miracle's out to meet you this morning. I hope I don't take this scripture out of context, but the Bible says, feel after him, for he be not far from any of us. He ain't as far as you think he is. He's closer than you think he is. Your miracle's closer than you thought it was. Feel after him. Reach for him. Heard an old preacher said one time, if you have an unction at all that you feel like the Lord's close to you, scoot up next to him. Scoot up next to him. So why don't you do that this morning? I'm going to give you his altar call. Why don't you just step out and feel for him this morning like you've never felt for him? Why don't you come around this altar and reach for him like you've never reached before? Why don't you say, but then I done prayed about it. I know you have. I done believed him. I know you have. I've already trusted him. I know you have. But reach for him one more time. Feel for him one more time.
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7: Preach every once in a while. And oh, he was excited. I mean, he was jumping up and down behind the pulpit, he is slinging his arms. The trouble was, about every second word was a filler. It was glory, hallelujah, amen, glory. I mean, and when he got through, Brother Branham got up and he said, "Now I'll tell you what, it's a great thing to get excited when you preach, but it's even better when you have something to say while you're getting excited." It's when we dig into the word that we get the stuff that we can get excited about. Can you say amen? It's the substance. And I appreciate those that are hungry for God's word. Let's pause and pray before we begin our Bible study tonight. Father, we thank you for truth. We thank you for that you've revealed to us that we could have never known had you not revealed it. Thank you for those that have a love of truth, not moved by every wind of doctrine, but Lord, who are settled on knowing your truth. Holy Spirit, make Jesus real through the teaching. Make Jesus near through the teaching tonight. In Jesus' name. And the church said, amen. We're in our study of apologetics. And I had this on the tail end last time. And then began to really make an appeal to come and pray and didn't get with it. I just want to note this before we get started. Sometimes you might have follow-up questions. We really don't have the format in this setting where I can just open the floor for questions. And so someone just a week or two ago followed up with a question that came about as we did our study. If you do, please just email me. I would love to try to discuss that question with you. And then if you'd like to make a comment, you can, again, email those, and maybe some of those we could even put in the bulletin or on the wall, and just a kind of an opportunity to interact with what we're talking about. I do believe this is so important in our world that we live in today, and if you attempt to witness to folks today, you'll discover that this is important. They want answers to questions. And so that's why we're doing this Bible study on apologetics. We're trying to give the reason of our hope to those that ask. We're talking about the why of what we believe, and our theme scripture is from Peter: sanctify the Lord God in your hearts, and be ready always to give an answer to every man that asketh you a reason of the hope that is in you with meekness and fear. The question tonight is this: is the historical Jesus really God? Now, I wanted to put the word historical in there because Jesus is not a myth or legend. He is by history verified as a real person who lived in the time and space of earth. So the question is this historical Jesus really God? How many knows that we're living in unique times? You can't even go and hear a clerk say anymore when you check out in the Christmas season. You can't hear her say or him say Merry Christmas. They're forbidden to say it. I begin to read some blogs where even in this Christmas season, parents are saying their children are coming home from school saying that they have been instructed by teachers or principals that they're not to be saying Merry Christmas at school. Displays of nativity scenes have been prohibited in any type of public forum. Now, when you see all this, it is evident that there is an adamant, passionate attack to excise anything with the name of Jesus in it. You know, you can get involved in any other kind of religion, mention any other names related to those, and there's not too many folks that get upset. But when you begin to mention the name of Jesus, folks really begin to take exception. We're going to deal with tonight, why do they get so upset at the name of Jesus? I mean, we just came through a few months back, the graduation season, and now they won't even let students in many, many school districts, they won't let there be any prayers with the name of Jesus in it at commencements. And on and on and on, we could give the illustration. We're living in a society that it's okay to believe in God, but not in Jesus. God becomes an idea, philosophy, but not Jesus. Why are folks so upset about Jesus? Book after book has been written to try to refute that Jesus is God. Every false doctrine attacks this belief. You can take any false religion, and I'll tell you that at the bottom of that, they will deny that Jesus is God. And that is why folks get so upset. They're so anti-Jesus. It's because this man, Jesus, claimed to be God. I want you to think about it. A carpenter claimed to be Creator God. A carpenter. Can you imagine? Knowing that a poor, and this is in the eyes of the world, a poor, I'm talking about money-wise, uneducated human claimed to be God. Amen. We're in this season of the nativity. But I want you to think about it. This one that had been a baby, and I don't mean to be crude here, I just want to make a point. This one who had been a baby, who soiled his diaper, who received his sustenance from nursing from his mother, this one who for a period of time couldn't chew his own food, couldn't say a word, we believe that baby was God. Think about it. And that is why folks get so adamant against Jesus. Because his claim is, and our claim is, that someone that breathed air, ate food, and occasionally needed a bath was in fact God himself. And that stirs people up. You see, Jesus claimed to be God. He claimed to be deity. And it isn't that we believe in Jesus that infuriates and disturbs so many. Lots of people believe in Jesus. How many knows the Muslims believe in Jesus? Jews believe in Jesus. Jehovah Witnesses believe in Jesus. Mormons believe in Jesus. We could go on and on. Buddhists believe in Jesus. It's not that we believe in Jesus. It is in who we believe Jesus is. A lot of folks say, oh yeah, I believe in Jesus. But we believe he's more than a teacher. He's more than a prophet. He's more than a spiritual guru. He is God himself. Can you say amen? Jesus knew that this was the all-crucial issue. Jesus knew this. I want to take you to some scriptures. Jesus knew the issue was, who is he? Let me take you to some scriptures here. This is at Caesarea Philippi. Jesus came into the coast of Caesarea Philippi, and he asked his disciples, saying, whom do men say that I, the Son of Man, am? Now, they knew his name, Jesus of Nazareth. But the question is, who is Jesus of Nazareth? And I want to tell you, that's still the question. Whom do men say that Jesus is? Someone can say, well, I believe in Jesus. Great. Who is he? Who is he that you believe in? And so Jesus said, here's the question. Whom do men say that I, the Son of Man, am? And they said, some say thou art John the Baptist, some Elias, and others Jeremias, or one of the prophets. Now he started out with, whom do men say that I am? But then he turns and he looks them in the eye. He says, let's get a little closer to home. Whom do you say that I am? See, that's the crucial issue. It's not just saying Jesus, it's who is Jesus? Who do you say that he is? It'll make the difference in your life and eternity how you answer that question. Who is Jesus? And Simon Peter answered, thou art the anointed one. Thou art the Christ. That's great, but he's still not quite there. But then he goes on, and Peter says, thou art the Christ. Thou art the Son of the living God. And Jesus answered and said unto him, blessed art thou, Simon Bar-Jonah, for flesh and blood hath not revealed unto thee, but my Father which is in heaven. He tweaked your heart. He moved in your mind. He stirred your spirit. And the light came on, and you saw that that's more than a carpenter sitting there asking the question. You, Peter, saw that that was the Son of God, deity, God himself. Who is Jesus? You see, when this happened, Jesus never rebuked Peter. And here's the problem. If Jesus really wasn't God, he should have corrected Peter and rebuked him and said, oh, don't talk like that, Peter. I'm the son of Joseph. I'm just another human like you are. If it wasn't true, he should have rebuked Peter. But he never rebuked Peter. He wasn't even shocked at what Peter said, who Peter said he was. In fact, he commended Peter. He said, you're blessed, and I say also unto thee, thou art Peter, and upon this rock, not Peter, but on that statement, Jesus is the Son of God. That's the rock. Who Jesus is the rock of the church. The church is not built on Jesus the prophet. It's not built on Jesus the teacher. It's not built on Jesus the philosophy. The church is built on the rock that Jesus is the Son of the living God. Amen. And he doesn't rebuke Peter. He commended Peter on getting it right. Jesus began to make shocking claims about who he was as he walked this earth and he taught. Jesus made who he was the focal point of his ministry and teaching. You read the Gospel of John, you see it in particular. He that has seen me has seen the Father. I and my Father are one. On and on, Jesus made who he was the center and the focus of his teaching. I've heard some people, they've told me this. I remember corresponding with someone that doesn't believe Jesus is God. And this individual said, well, just because Jesus called himself. Now, this is crucial. Get this. Here is their contention. Just because Jesus said he was a son of God doesn't mean he was claiming to be God. Now, some of you might have already been thinking that to be the son of God isn't the same thing as being God. And that's what this person wrote to me. Well, here's the point. The point is, 2,000 years ago, when those that heard Jesus say he was the Son of God, they understood him to be saying, I'm God. Who are we 2,000 years later to say, well, just because he said he was the Son of God doesn't mean he was God? Who are we when 2,000 years ago, when those words first came out of his mouth, those that heard him say, I am the Son of God, what they heard and what they understood was Jesus was saying, I am God. I've been debating the whole time whether to even get into this, so I'll just briefly touch on it. We've got to understand something. Sometimes God is used as a name. We say God, we're calling his name. Sometimes God is used as a function. Who is the Almighty One? Who is the controlling one? He's God. Sometimes God is used as a nature. I'm God and not man. I have a different nature. And I like to use that as an illustration myself as a pastor. Sometimes you use pastor as a name. You say, hey, pastor. You're using that as a name. Sometimes you use that as a function. You say, Brother Hurst, pastors, Union Road. You're using that as a function. But sometimes, hopefully, I would love for you to, you'd use it as a nature. You'd say, our Brother Hurst is a true pastor. That means he has that nature of a pastor. That would be a great comment. And so when we say Jesus is God, we're not talking about his name here. We're talking about his nature. He has God. He is deity. He has the nature of God. Now, I want to go back to that thing because it's all important. We can say because he said he's the Son of God, he wasn't saying he was God, but that's not what those that heard him understood. Let's look at the scripture. His original hearers got it. To be the Son of God meant he was God. Jesus answered them, my Father worketh hitherto, and I work. Therefore the Jews sought the more to kill him, because he not only had broken the Sabbath, but said also that God was his Father. Read the last phrase with me. Said also that God was his Father, making himself equal or the same with God. When he said, I'm the Son, praise the Lord. Don't be so hard on the mic. When he said, I am the Son of God, what they heard was he was saying, I am God. And then in another scripture, Jesus said, I and my Father are one. Then the Jews took up stones again to stone him because he said that. Jesus answered them, many good works have I showed you from my Father. For which of those works do you stone me? The Jews answered him, saying, for a good work we stone thee not, but for blasphemy, and because that thou, being a man, maketh thyself God. We could debate this years later, but in history, when they heard Jesus teach, they understood that he was telling them he was God. You, being a man, makest thyself God. Praise the Lord. Jesus even admitted it when he was asked. This is at his trial. He held his peace, answering nothing. Again the high priest asked him and said unto him, art thou the Christ, the Son of the Blessed? One explanation here. This is the book of Matthew, or Mark, book of Mark. And many times in Matthew and Mark, they didn't use the name of God. It's called a circumlocution. I don't want to bore you there, but they didn't just want to use God's name all the time.

Wait a minute. Are you the Son of God? Yes, I am. And you're going to see me, the Son of Man. Now, you see, that really got him riled up. Some say, well, wait a minute, he's not the Son of God. He just said he's the Son of Man. But when he said he was the Son of Man, this got the Jews riled up too. Why? Notice something real important here. He never said, I am a Son of Man. I'm just another Son of Man. What did he say? He said, I am the Son of Man. Why did that get the Jews so incensed? Because they knew what he was talking about. It had been prophesied that the Son of Man was going to come. Look what it says here. I saw in night visions. This is Daniel. This is Old Testament. I saw in the night visions, and behold, one like the Son of Man came with the clouds of heaven and came to the Ancient of Days, and they brought him near before him, and there was given him dominion and glory and a kingdom that all people and nations and languages should serve him. His dominion is an everlasting dominion which shall not pass away, and his kingdom that which shall not be destroyed. The Jews knew exactly what Jesus meant by the Son of Man. The high priest said, art thou the Son of God? Yes, Jesus said. And not only am I the Son of God, I am that the Son of Man that Daniel talked about, the one sent by the Ancient of Days, the one that's given the kingdom, that one that's going to have an everlasting domain, the one that's going to rule and reign. I am that Son of Man who is the Son of God. And besides all of that, could I say he was God 100%, but at the same time, he was human, he was man 100%. Great is that mystery, that God, the Word, became flesh and dwelt amongst us. Son of God, Son of Man. Hallelujah. And Jesus said, I'm the Son of Man. The high priest rent his clothes. That so incensed him. Not only did Jesus admit he's the Son of God, he claimed to be the coming Son of Man, the everlasting King and ruler. And the high priest rent his clothes and said, what need we of further witnesses? You have heard the blasphemy. What think ye? And they all condemned him to be guilty of death. The same reason they became incensed at Jesus those long ago days when he lived on earth is the same reason they're incensed by Jesus today. If Jesus was just, if we just claimed Jesus was another teacher, prophet, man, they'd be okay. But we believe he's more than that. We believe he's the Son of God, the blessed Son of God. Isn't he worthy? He's worthy of all praise. Now here's the whole point. We're going to bring it all together. Jesus claimed to be God. Now, I know this subject is so deep and so wide that we're just going to be covering just a little segment of it. So I'm going to begin to bring it together. Jesus claimed to be God. Since he made that claim, one of four things has to be true. Now, this is what I'd like for you to get, because when you talk to people, you need to share this with them. Jesus, without doubt, claimed to be the Son of God. And if he claimed to be the Son of God, there's only four possible things that can be true. Now, you're going to know this isn't original with me. There's several other apologists, C.S. Lewis, another guy I'm trying to think of him, Josh McDowell, several others that have used this little schematic, because these are the only four possibilities. Okay, let's do this. If Jesus claimed to be the Son of God, then one thing that could be true was that Jesus was a liar. Wouldn't that be true if he claimed to be the Son of God and he wasn't? Wouldn't he be a liar? How many's ready to say our Lord was a liar? And you know what? The fact of the matter is, when the world, the unbelievers pressed, they're not so willing to say Jesus was a liar either. He claimed to be the Son of God. If he wasn't, he simply lied. He was a liar. But see, even those who do not believe Jesus is God, if they know anything about his teaching, if they've ever read or heard his teaching, they have to concede that Jesus was a great moral teacher and example. Isn't that the only conclusion you can come up with from his teaching? Jesus and his life, Jesus was the most moral man that ever lived. But the trouble is, the moral man, the great moral teacher, said, I am God. Here's the thing. You can't be a great moral teacher and also be a liar. And so you're talking to someone that's a skeptic, and you say to them, I believe

Jesus is God? And they say, no, he's not God. And so you look at him and say, well, do you believe he was a liar? Oh, no, I don't believe Jesus is a liar. He was the greatest moral teacher that ever walked the earth. He had the greatest life example of morality. Well, listen, friend, you can't have it both ways. If he was a great moral person and a great moral teacher, he couldn't have been a liar. Right? And if he wasn't a liar, then what he claimed is true. He was God. He was God. To say he lied when he said he was God is to call in question everything else he said and he taught. Well, there's a second possibility. Jesus claimed to be the Son of God, to be God. If he wasn't a liar, maybe he was a lunatic. What this says is simply this. Yeah, he claimed to be God. He believed he was God. He wasn't. He thought he was. He's just deluded. He had mental problem. He was a lunatic. Here's the problem with that. There's absolutely no evidence in the historical record of Jesus that he in any way exhibited any mental imbalance. No delusions. No abnormalities of a deranged person. I mean, have you ever noticed the calm Jesus had when they were mocking him and ridiculing him and hitting him with tough questions and knowing that they were bringing men to try to push him off a cliff or kill him? Did you ever notice the calm Christ had? Did you ever notice the cool answers that he gave? Did you ever notice how sharp he was in his answers? No person that's deluded, no lunatic. And I'm not making fun of folks that have mental problems. No way. I'm just saying, anyone that has mental problems, they do not have this kind of presence of mind and calmness. They cannot face adversity. They cannot face the questionings like Jesus did. Jesus exhibited no mental imbalance. He had the greatest presence of mind and composure in the face of great danger, stress, and pressures. That was the thing about Jesus. He wasn't a lunatic. He always was right there in the clearness of reality. If anybody knew what reality was, it was Jesus. If anyone spake to reality, it was Jesus. So was Jesus a liar when he said he was God? No. Was Jesus a lunatic when he said he was God? No. Well, they say, well, there's another option. Jesus isn't a liar. He's not a lunatic. He was a legend. It's a legend. What does that mean? Well, Jesus never said he was God, but his later followers try to say that he did. He never said it, but when they begin to write about Jesus, they begin to say, well, you know, Jesus claimed he was God. They made a myth up about Jesus. They made a fairy tale about Jesus claiming to be God. He never said it. They said he said it. Here's the problem with that. The claim is that Jesus' later followers put the words in Jesus' mouth and added the accounts of miracles that would indicate that Jesus was God. But the trouble with that is Matthew, Mark, Luke, John, those were written in the lifetime of the original followers and contemporaries of Christ. If you're going to make up a myth about something, you can't do it when the eyewitnesses are still alive. I mean, what would happen if somebody began to make up stories about Ronald Reagan? There are enough contemporaries, people that knew him, people that worked with him, family members that would set the record straight in a hurry. But Matthew, Mark, and Luke, and John, you can read it in their account where Jesus said he was the Son of God. If he hadn't have said it, there'd been a lot of folks that would have never accepted Matthew, Mark, Luke, and John and said, you're lying to us. Jesus never said that. So they couldn't have come up with a legend. If this were true, his disciples and many others died for a lie, knowing it was a lie. If Jesus never said he was God, but Matthew, Mark, Luke, and John and others, they begin to claim that he did, they would have known they were lying about Jesus. Why would they have died for a lie when they knew it was a lie? They died because they said Jesus was the Son of God. Well, he's not a liar, is he? And he's not a lunatic. And he's not a legend. That gives us one more option. Jesus was then and is now Lord. He is. And when I say Lord, I'm talking about God Almighty, the Lord of creation. He said he was God, and that's who he was. Jesus claimed to be God because he was.
He said, let this mind be in you, which was also in Christ Jesus, who being in the form of God, thought it not robbery to be equal with God. He was God. In his ministry, Jesus both claimed, but he also demonstrated that he was God. I'm going to do this quickly, but let me give you some ways Jesus demonstrated that he was God. Jesus was sinless. How many knows only God is sinless? Would anyone here feel like confident enough to raise your hand and say, I've never sinned? Anyone here? I'll wait just a minute and make sure. Maybe you're just a little nervous about lifting your hand. Only God is sinless. I've always marveled at this scripture. Which of you convinceth me of sin? He's not even talking to his friends. He's talking to his enemies. How he would feel comfortable tonight? Brother Brian, would you feel comfortable? I mean, folks know you pretty good around here. Would you feel comfortable coming up here and say, okay, folks, here I am. Can anybody think of anything about me that's not right, or any mistake I've ever made, or any fault? Or can you think anything about me that's not perfect? Go ahead, folks. Have at it. Go ahead, try it. Not me, Brian. Would anyone like to volunteer? Just let us have a go at it tonight. But Jesus stood in front of his enemies and said, which of you can find fault with me? I'm telling you, if he wasn't God, that's a, sorry to say something else, but that's a silly thing to say. But you know what? His enemies couldn't come up with even one thing. I'm telling you, you have to read this and say, that's no human. Not mere human. I mean, he's human, but he's also God. Because humans sin. How many knows Jesus never sinned? He wasn't faking it. You know, some people say, well, he was just so holy, he never sinned. But I'm going to tell you, the testimony is with the rest of us humans, the closer we get to God, the more aware we are that we have sinned. How many knows that? You can say, well, they're really spiritual. They don't ever sin. I'm telling you what, if they were really spiritual, they'd be aware, increasingly aware, of how much sin they did have. By the way, just in a side note, parenthetical thought, that's always to me, from scripture and history, and I won't go into it, a sign of whether something's a true move of God or not. A lot of things have been called a revival, claimed to be a revival, claimed to be a move of God. But if there is no sense of sin, conviction of sin, it's not a move of God, because when people draw close to the Lord, they become aware of what's wrong with their life. But you don't get closer to the Lord than Jesus was to the Father. And he was aware that he had no sin. Why? Because he wasn't just human. He was God. For even here in 2 were you called because Christ also suffered for us, leaving us an example that ye should follow in his steps, who did no sin. Jesus did no sin, neither was guile found in his mouth. Another scripture, for he hath made him to be sin, or the sin offering for us, who knew no sin. Jesus never sinned. That says to me he was God. Secondly, Jesus was perfect. This is almost the same thing, but it's not quite. By this I meant everything that he did was perfect. His personality was perfect. His temperament was perfect. His relation, everything he spoke, you couldn't have said it any better. Everything he did, you couldn't have done it any better. Now, I know there's some prodigy folks and they got a lot of talents, but there's no human that can do everything perfect. If Jesus had drawn a picture, it would have been perfect. If Jesus had written something down, it would have been perfect. Everything Jesus did was perfect. And then another way Jesus demonstrated he was God is he had the creator power over nature. He commanded the wind and the wave. A lot of people can claim a lot of things, but if they really think they're some spiritual giant, put them in front of a tornado and say, stop. Humans can't do that. But when the wind and the wave billowed up, Jesus spoke to the wind and wave and said, wave, lie down. Wind, stop. And it was calm. Why? He was the creator. When Jesus spoke to wind and wave, that was the voice of the creator. And they feared exceedingly and said one to another, what manner of man is this? This isn't a regular human being, because even the wind and sea obey him.
Jesus also showed creative power or creator power by turning the water to wine. He turned one substance into another. No chemistry, no trickery. He just commanded it, and water became wine. He raised the dead. He multiplied the fish and the bread. No sleight of hand, no trickery. I like the way the Sunday school teachers used to say it. The head grew a tail and the tail grew a head every time he divided it. None of this was trickery. The trickery. There were eyewitnesses. And the eyewitnesses never claimed Jesus' miracles were anything but true miracles. I want you to notice that. Now, I've got to hurry, and I'm about done. But I've seen even Christian healers do miracles, and I'm a believer in miracles, and I'm a believer in Christ. And I look at it, and I've got a lot of doubts whether it was really a miracle or not. How many's noticed that? But I'm telling you what, when Jesus divided the fish, maybe I didn't say that right a while ago, but and the bread, the thing is, even his enemies could not deny a real miracle had happened. Think of this scripture. Then gathered the chief priests and the Pharisees a council and said, "What do we? For this man doeth many miracles." They admitted that he did those miracles. "If we let him thus alone, all men will believe on him, and the Romans shall come and take away our place and nation." Another way Jesus illustrated or demonstrated he was God, he forgave sins. Do you remember when they let the paralytic man down through the roof, tore the roof off? The first thing Jesus did when he looked at him, when his teaching was interrupted, he said, "Your sins be forgiven you." I'm telling you what, when Jesus said that, he stirred up a hornet's nest. He said, "Son, thy sins be forgiven thee." But there were certain of the scribes sitting there and reasoning in their hearts, "Why did this man speak blasphemies? Who can forgive sins but God only?" I've often said they had their facts right, but their conclusion wrong. Their fact is correct. Only God can forgive sin. But their conclusion was wrong. They concluded Jesus was just a man. If they only realized how close they were. The fact is right. Only God can forgive sin. What does that mean? It means Jesus was demonstrating he was God. I'm glad he is, because he said that to me one day. He said, "Your sins be forgiven you." Did you know just a normal man can't do that? But you can if you're God. He was demonstrating that he was God. Another way Jesus demonstrated he was God, he arose from the dead. Other folks were raised from the dead by the power of God. They died again. We have some of those rare. We can talk about Enoch and those. But Jesus arose not by the power of another, but by his own power, the power of God. Amen. Aren't you glad he rose from the dead? That separates him from all other men. You've heard it so often. Muhammad got buried. Buddha, buried. You name the religious man, buried. But Jesus' tomb is empty, because he's more than a man. He's God. And last of all, I want to tell you the way Jesus continues to demonstrate that he is God is that he changes lives. Hallelujah. Hallelujah. What about that Saul? Went to the high priest and got letters to leave Jerusalem, go to Damascus and get some more of those of that way, the Christians, and bind them up and take them back to Jerusalem for trials and persecutions. I mean, he had vengeance in his heart. He was a wicked man, torturing folks. But right before he got to Damascus, a light shone from heaven and Saul fell down. And a voice spoke, called his name, "Saul, why persecutest thou me?" Saul said, "Who art thou, Lord?" And Jesus said, "I am Jesus, whom you persecuted. Isn't it hard for you to kick against the pricks?" What did Saul do? He said, "Lord, what wilt thou have me to do?" Went to Damascus to arrest and persecute Christians. But when he got there,
he preached the gospel to them. What a drastic change. What an immediate change. What a complete change. Only God can make a change like that. If you're here tonight, he can change your life too, because he's more than just a man. He is God himself. Hallelujah. Sometimes, and would you come, music? I'm not asking you to have the same experience I do. But when I begin to contemplate these things, it makes it different when I pray. I'll tell you what I do many times when I pray. I just say, Jesus, you are the Son of God. I just feel that all through me. Hallelujah. Because when I say you are the Son of God, I'm saying you're the one that can speak to wind and wave. You're the one that can heal the sick and raise the dead. You're the one that can forgive sin. You have all power in heaven and in earth. Jesus. Would you join me even before we stand? Would you lift your hand towards heaven and begin to worship and say, Jesus, I believe that thou art the Christ, the Son of the living God. Would you go ahead and do it? Do it again. I believe that you're the Christ, the Son of the living God. You're not a liar. You're not a lunatic. You're not a legend. You are Lord and Master, the Lord of this universe, Creator God, Redeemer God, Mighty God. Thank you, Jesus. Amen. Would you stand across the building? Hallelujah. He's Lord. Hallelujah. Every knee shall bow and every tongue confess. I'm going to invite the whole church to come in a moment. If you're here and you've not yet bowed your heart and surrendered your heart to Jesus as Lord and made Him Lord and Savior of your life, I'd like to invite you to come when folks come to pray. Maybe you've got a storm going on in your heart. You can talk to me and we can try to help a little bit, but only Jesus can calm that storm of your heart. If you've got sin tonight, blackness, things that you don't even want to share or talk about, because He's God, if you'll ask Him, He can say, thy sins be forgiven thee. Oh, because He's the Son of God, He can change our lives. Will you come and pray, church? And if you need special help from the Lord, why don't you just come and begin to call out to the Son of God tonight and believe that He'll help, He'll touch, He'll enable. Jesus, thou art the Son of God. Jesus, thou art the Son of God.

0: him Lord of your life. I need you, Jesus.
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3: Your prayers tonight. I've been wrestling with this, and I called my pastor about an hour before, and I said, Brother Joey, I don't know. I said, I need you to pray. So I wrestled with this, and I just said, you know what, Lord, if this be your will, I'm going to go ahead. And when Brother Landon was up here testifying, I felt a little confirmation that I might need to be preaching this. So if you would, turn it to 2 Kings chapter 20, and we'll begin reading in the first verse. In those days was Hezekiah sick unto death, and the prophet Isaiah the son of Amos came to him and said unto him, Thus saith the Lord, set thine house in order, for thou shalt die and not live. Then he turned his face to the wall and prayed unto the Lord, saying, I beseech thee, O Lord, remember now how I've walked before thee in truth and with a perfect heart, and have done that which is good in thy sight. And Hezekiah wept sore. And it came to pass, before Isaiah was gone out into the middle of the court, that the word of the Lord came to him, saying, Turn again and tell Hezekiah, the captain of my people, Thus saith the Lord, the God of David thy father, I have heard thy prayer, I have seen thy tears, behold, I will heal thee. On the third day thou shalt go up unto the house of the Lord. I want you to skip now to the 12th verse of the same chapter and begin reading. This is, Hezekiah gets healed, and the Lord allots him 15 extra years. And now the ambassadors from Babylon are come to visit because they heard that he'd been sick. And we'll begin reading. And it says, At that time, Baladan, the son of Baladan, king of Babylon, sent letters and a present unto Hezekiah, for he had heard that Hezekiah had been sick. And Hezekiah hearkened unto them and shewed them all the house of his precious things, the silver and the gold and the spices and the precious ointment and all the house of his armor and all that was found in his treasures. There was nothing in his house nor in all his dominion that Hezekiah shewed them not. Then came Isaiah the prophet unto the king Hezekiah and said unto him, What said these men, and from whence came they unto thee? Two direct questions. He wanted to know where they come from and why are they here. And Hezekiah answered all the things that are... Hezekiah said, They are come from a far country, even from Babylon. And he said, What have they seen in thine house? And Hezekiah answered and said, All the things that are in mine house have they seen. There is nothing among my treasures that I have not shewed them. And if the Lord would help me tonight, I know I've read a lot. If the Lord would help me tonight, I'd like to title my message, Show and Tell. We read at the beginning of this chapter, Hezekiah was in great need. Hezekiah had a need that he needed the Lord to move that instant. The Lord had spoke through Isaiah saying, you better get your house in order, clean it up, because you're not going to be there soon, Brother Ed. He said that he was going to die. We're living in a time, and I've only been saved for such a short amount of time, but we're living in a time, I grew up with a family, and I love my mom and dad, I really do, but the only times we would go to the house of the Lord was when we were in need. The only times that we would pray and bind together as a family was when we were in need. How many knows that just because you might be in need and the Lord might hear you, you still need to serve Him just like you did when you didn't need a thing at all? That's right. Hezekiah starts talking to the Lord, puts his face to the wall, praying unto the Lord, saying, I beseech thee, O Lord, remember now, look at all the things that I've done for you. Look, I've walked so strong in your footsteps, Lord. In the Bible it said there was nothing, no man, no king of Judah before him or after him. He said, Lord, just remember what I've done for you. And it was almost like he was asking the Lord, hey, I've done you a favor, now I need a favor of you. Well, the Lord heard his cry, and he said, I've heard your cries, and you've wept, and I'm going to answer your plea. How many knows there's power in prayer? And I tell you, this is just an instant where we see the mercy of the Lord extending a hand of grace to a king of Judah. He needed help instantly, and the Lord met his cry. But this is not what I want to preach on about the Lord answering his prayer. I want to preach on what he did with that answered prayer. You see, there were two men that come from Babylon, and they didn't come to see what was in his house, his treasures, his precious ointment, or anything of that nature, but they came because they heard he was sick. I tell you what, when the Lord saves you, when the Lord cleans you up, you have a world that's lost and undone without God. They don't need to know anything but what the blood of Jesus can do. I tell you what, we get so wrapped up and so tied up. We get so wrapped up with this world. We have no earthly idea when the last time we testified to somebody. I tell you what, there's a world that's outside these doors, and they're watching you, and they're looking to see what you're going to be talking about. Hezekiah said, I showed them everything I had, all my treasures, everything, Brother Joey. I showed them everything that I owned, my armory, everything. But you missed one small thing, didn't you, Hezekiah? You didn't show them what the Lord had just done for you. Babylon was just soon to try to conquer Judah. My mind makes me wonder, what if he would have showed them? And they come to him and they say, well, what happened, Hezekiah? Tell us about it. Well, hold on now. Let me show you what's in my house first. Sometimes my mind wants to wonder if he would have just told them what the Lord had done for him, Babylon might have not come against them. Babylon might have turned to God. You never know what your testimony will do for somebody else. Uncle Lindell last night started telling about my testimony, and you see that lady walk down to the altar. I'm telling you, your testimony can reach a lost and dying world. You might not be out in sin. You might not be out as far as some people went, but I'm telling you, just your walk with the Lord is a light to this dark world. When people see us and they come to meet us, are we willing to tell them about Jesus? Sister Karen Guthrie's back there, and I love that dear woman. I really do. Her daughter, Leslie Barrett, she come to my mind. She works with me at the car lot. And every time someone comes in there to make a payment, she'll rip that receipt off and she'll hand it to them. And without fail, Sister Karen, without fail, she'll tell them about the Lord and his love and mercy. I tell you what, it's a testimony to me. Every time she rips a receipt off, she says, bless the Lord, how y'all doing? The Lord's good, isn't he? He's been merciful to me. You know what happened? You know what happened? There was a need that needed to be met in Leslie's life, and she's never forgot it. We started singing Monday night about we'll never forget that day when the Lord set us free. I'll tell you what, when you get to thinking about what the Lord's done for you, you'll want to tell somebody else, won't you, Brother Doug? You'll want to share it and yell it from the rooftops. I'll tell you what, every time I'm around her, she's talking about the goodness of God. I'm telling you, we can get so wrapped up in this world that we'll forget the blessings of the Lord. He never gave God the glory that was due. When God gives us something to do, and I don't plan to preach much longer, if Aunt Cindy, you come to get a song. When I was reading this scripture, something spoke to me and says, what are you doing? Brother Fred, I know he was joking, but it really pricked my heart when he said it. He was sitting between me and Uncle Lindell, and he said, I like you. You're a good fella. He said, but I feel the Spirit of God when I sit next to him. And I thought, oh Lord. I said, oh, Lord. Well, little did he know, his mama come up to me last Wednesday night, and she said, I like that spirit that's on you. So you might win Uncle Lindell, but I tell you what, your mama likes me. But I tell you what, it pricked my heart, Brother Joey. It did. It pricked my heart. What am I showing? Am I showing a people that's lost and undone? Am I showing? And when I go to that car lot, Brother Steve, when I'm out in Douglas, when I'm out working in my daily life, am I showing them what they need to see? I tell you what, somebody needs to hear what we've got. Holiness people, we have a bad tendency of walking around with our heads down like no one wants to hear this no more, Brother John. Nobody wants to hear this gospel no more. Nobody wants to hear. I'll tell you this, when I got saved, your standards did not win me. It was not the standard of holiness. But I went to a church in Oklahoma and I started talking to the people and I seen the love of Christ shining through them. And I'll tell you what, I took the standard and everything because I said I want what they got. Whatever they have, I want every bit of it. I'll tell you what, the reason why we see people walking out instead of walking in is because they don't want what we got when we're having the molly grubs. I'm telling you, we need to look up because we've got it. We've got it. The Lord's done so much for this holiness movement. Brother Blake, we've got it. We've got the answer. And all they are is wanting to know, are you going to tell me about Jesus? Is all they see, Brother Cliff, when people see me, is all they see me is my long sleeves. I believe in holiness from the head to the toe. I do. I really do. Don't get me wrong, but all they do is they see my standards? Is that all they see? Or do they see the love of Christ in me? Because I'm telling you, if they see the love of God, they'll know why we live the way we live. It's not going to be no mystery to anybody if they see the love of Christ in our hearts. Oh, yes, that's right. If anybody would give me a song. I'm running. And my testimony in Aunt Cindy, they talked a lot about it, but Aunt Cindy, I begged her to come, but she had one stipulation. She said, if you come up here, you've got to help me in Vacation Bible School. And I'm thinking, a druggie helping youngins in Bible school? I said, I didn't know. I'm sure them youngins knew more than me, you know? But I got up there, and the love of God was so strong on those people. Brother Bobby, I wanted to be around them. I wanted to know everything about them. I'm telling you, your testimony from where the Lord has brought you from. You don't want to give the devil no credit from where he brought you from, but you want to know how God brought you out. Because there's somebody sitting next to you. It might be right here in this service tonight. They might be sitting next to you thinking, how am I going to get out of a situation that I'm in? And you might have the answer. You have no idea the things that you do, you could be affecting somebody else. You have no idea. And I don't know if I was supposed to give an altar call. I just want to obey the Lord tonight. But I'm telling you, if you've been too shy to tell your testimony, if you've been too shy to tell the people that you work around or that you go to school with or that you just associate with what the Lord has done in your life, come down to this altar. And renew that experience that you've had in the Lord. Renew that experience that you've had in the Lord. Would you stand with me tonight? Would you stand? Lord, I don't ever want to forget where you brought me from. Oh God, I know that you've brought me out of great tribulation, great trials. Oh God, and I pray that you'd help me show a light to a lost and dying world. What about it, Hezekiah? You think you would have changed his mind? Well, Lord, wait, boys, before you leave, let me tell you what the Lord just did for me. Let me just tell you what the Lord has done for me. I'm not perfect, and there's been a lot of times in my life, Brother Denville, that I have failed the Lord miserably. I'd walk around and I'd say, oh, man, this and that. And they'd walk around and I knew I'd just ruined a testimony. But I'm telling you, we can learn. We can learn, Brother Landon. Those folks that you see, that you went to school with, they can see you now. They can see your testimony right now and say, I'm changed. Let me tell you, I haven't told you before, but let me tell you, I'm changed by the power of God. Would anybody like to renew that experience that you had in the Lord? Come pray if you will. Come on, church. renew that experience that you've had in the Lord. Lord, let me never forget where you brought me from.
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4: You know, it's amazing sometimes how you have to go down and blast before you can build. Is that not right? Before you can ever go up, you've got to have a sure foundation. And that's what I want, don't you? I want to be founded upon the rock of ages. I want some convictions that are solid, that are wrapped around the rock of ages. That way when I go up and the storms of life begin to come, they won't waver. Somebody say amen. I want something that's going to be solid when troubles come. And how many knows that troubles are here? Come on now. I said troubles are here and I want to be solid, don't you? Say, God help us to be solid. God help us. Oh, Lord. I was sitting back there thinking, do you know that God has power to make bad people good? So many times we concentrate on these people that are fallen. And it breaks my heart to watch folks go out from among us, and I know it does yours too. But every once in a while, there's an alcoholic out there that comes into the house of the Lord, and the power of God begins to move and pulls him to an old-fashioned altar. And when he gets up, he's no longer an alcoholic needing AA. He's set for the defense of the gospel, walking the streets, preaching the gospel to all those that will listen. Somebody say amen. How many say that God's got power to make a bad man good? Yeah. Praise God, I feel the Lord here. Hallelujah. I said He's got power to make a bad man good. Sure. I'll tell this on myself here. I used to run with the hippie people. I wore hippie beads and bell bottoms and the whole nine yards. Pulled knives on my dad. I used to stay up 9-10 days at a time on crank and cocaine without sleeping. And when I got saved, I wore sandals to church and everybody made fun of me. I didn't know how you're supposed to dress. I didn't know how you're supposed to look. But I can stand and testify that God's got power to make a bad man good. You believe that? I believe that God can take a drug addict and turn him around and make a holiness preacher out of him. You believe that? I believe God can take a man that beats his wife and to make the best husband ever been. You believe that? I believe God can take an old rebellious looking woman and touch her and make the best submissive wife ever was. You believe that? Amen. I don't know about you, but there's still power in that blood. I said it's not lost 1 ounce of its power. I said up on the cross in the Jesus' weakest moment, in the Lord's weakest moment, He looked over at a man that was a thief that was deserving of His punishment and said, today you'll be with me. What He said was, in one instance, I'm going to change your heart, sir. I don't know how God does it to you. Praise God, I'm about to feel like preaching here. One preacher said, I don't know how a black and white cow makes white milk and makes yellow butter. But He does. I don't know how the Lord takes red blood, touches a black heart, and makes it white as snow. But He does. Anybody ever felt that power before? Anybody know what I'm talking about? That there's still power in the blood of Jesus Christ to turn anybody around that'll fall underneath the crimson flood. I said He can turn you around, sir. He can do yours. I turn it and give it an unction from the Holy Ghost and give you stammering lips and let you speak with cloven tongue. the preacher. Praise God. Praise God. Oh, yeah, I read a little story. I'm going to go on here, but I read a little story about this woman. I had this on my mind a couple of days. Just let me get off my heart and I'll go on. I didn't get to say nothing last night, so I'm getting it all out tonight. There's a story about this preacher who moved into town. He moved in, didn't know nothing about the history of his church people. All he knew was he had a good member in his church, and the man worked and done what he was supposed to do. And the lady was one of the best ladies in the church, praying lady, and one day he wanted help. He went over to the house and he said, "Sister B, I need you to tell me, I don't want you to help me with my sermon. I need some information from an outsider, somebody that can help me." She said, "Well, what do you need me to do?" He said, "I can sew, I can cook, I can send food over on the mission field. What do you want me to do?" He said, "I want you to tell me, does God have the power to make a bad man good?" She said, I can't explain. I don't know. She said, "I got saved when I was 9 years old, and I've never had to deal with that. I needed saved like anybody," she said, "but I've never cussed. I've never had my fingers in a bowling ball. I've never smoked a cigarette or cussed." And she said, "but you can ask my husband, and he can tell you all about it." He came in there and said, "So what do you need? What do you need, honey?" He said, "This preacher's wanting our help. Said, we need to know if God has the power to make a bad man good." Said that guy, big tears started welling up in his eyes, and he looked at his wife and he said, "Honey," he said, "do you remember, see that scar on the back of your neck?" He said, "Yeah." Said, "Do you remember what happened?" She said, "Yeah, that's when you took that stick and hit me when you came in drunk. And I had to get stitches." She said, "but I forgive you for that, John. We don't have to talk about that no more." He said he pulled up her skirt up to her calf and showed a big scar where she'd had stitches from where he'd kicked her and she'd fell down the hill. Said, "do you remember when I'd done that?" He said, "yeah." Said he took and he rolled her shirt sleeve up to where he'd broke her arm by whipping her. And said, "but I told you I forgave you for all that, John. You don't have to bring all this up." And then he called in one of the young boys and he called him in there and said, "Johnny, little Johnny," said, "do you remember when I used to beat you and your mama?" And he said, "yeah, I remember." He said, "but Daddy, you ain't whipped us in 5 years like that." He said, "ever since you stumbled into that old-fashioned tent meeting." He said, "Daddy, you ain't whipped me out of order in 5 years." He said, "you remember when I used to lay on the streets as a bum and drink?" She said, "yeah, I remember." He said, "but now I have houses in two or three different states, places we go. I have a big fine home, a library, all because I stumbled into that meeting." They said tears started welling up in the old man's eyes as he looked over. And he looked at his wife and he said, "wife, how long has it been since I hit you?" She said, "since you stumbled into that old-fashioned tent meeting that preacher put up." Said, "Johnny, how long's it been since I hit you?" Said, "Daddy, about 5 years since you stumbled into that old-fashioned tent meeting. You ain't never hit us." Said, tears running down the man's eyes. He looked at the preacher. He said, "preacher, you go tell this world that God still has the power to make a bad man good. You remember when you used to cuss and drink and go on? How many remember it? You remember when you used to not be all that you are now? When you used to not dress the way you dress? Come on now. You remember when you used to not shout and run in the house of the Lord, but you talked about the Holiness Bunch? I feel the Lord here." I said, "I feel the Holy Ghost." Hey, some of you wives are already be on your feet with both hands lifted thanking the Lord how that God's got power to take that old husband and make something out of him where he used to cuss you. He used to lay out and spend your money now. Come on now. Now he gives 10% to the Lord instead of to the devil. Somebody say praise God. Lift your hand. Stand with me all over the building. Stand with me all over the building. I feel the presence of the Lord here. Praise God. Praise God. Praise God. Oh, how many knows there's power? There is so much power. Wonder working power. In the precious blood of the Lamb. Boy, I tell you what, I feel good tonight. Do you? I feel good. That one song. I don't know. I'm from the hills of Kentucky. Sometimes you gotta look over us. We do strange things. But we sing a song that says, I feel good, good, good. Every time I think about Jesus, I feel good. It said, I went down to the river to pray, and I got so happy that I stayed all day. Every time I think about Jesus, it's amazing when I think about, Lord, I feel the Holy Ghost here. It's amazing when I think about what I used to be and what I am now. I ain't always walked into the sanctuary with a suit and tie on. I ain't always walked in with a decent haircut. Somebody say amen. How about there was a time when I was a drunkard? Come on now. There was a time when I was used to shoot up with needles. I didn't know how I made it home at night. I was 18 years old and didn't know how I drove from one point to point, from point A to point B. How about I can tell you last night I knew everything I'd done. I know where I went. I know who I talked to. And I know where I was at last night. And I had more of a high than I ever felt when I was out there in the world. Somebody help me while I preach. I like to let the world know that God still has power. It don't matter what the devil says. He can't do nothing with the power of God. How to change a man's heart. And to change a man's testimony. And to change what he is. I said he can't do nothing about it. He did that. I said he just can't do nothing about it. He'd like to stop us if he could. But how many knows he couldn't do nothing about it? When we knelt at that old-fashioned altar, we went down an old rotten sinner, but we came up. We didn't come up a rotten sinner. We come up a bad man that was being made good. We come up somebody that was different. We didn't feel comfortable cussing no more. We didn't feel comfortable cussing no more, did we? I didn't feel comfortable going to the movies no more. I didn't even feel comfortable bringing the movies home to me. Somebody say amen. I lost half of you though, didn't I? I don't go, but I bring them to me. Lord, where'd that come from? But God's got power to deliver you from that too. Somebody say amen. I said there's still power, wonder-working power. Why in the world would a man that used to run the roads want to be at church on Friday night? I tell you why, because there's still a man by the name of Jesus Christ that's got power. Somebody say he's got power how to make bad people good. I know we ain't all that we need to be, but we ain't what we used to be. We're now the righteous of the Lord. Somebody said we're not righteous. Oh, yes, we are. If we ain't righteous, we better quit and fold up the guns and go home. Because if the righteous scarcely be saved, where shall the sinner and the ungodly appear? Lord, help me here. I ain't just no sinner saved by grace. I was a sinner, but now I'm a saint. Somebody say amen. I said, you're either a saint or you ain't. There ain't no in between. You either got it or you don't got it. You either been changed or you ain't been changed. Somebody help me while I preach. I feel the presence of the Lord. And he only comes to those that's been changed from bad to good. Lift your hands all over the building. Lord God, can you feel the Spirit of the Lord here? You know, when he comes in the midst of a people that have been changed from bad to good. No, ma'am, we didn't change ourselves. We didn't turn over a new leaf. We got born again. And that old Adam nature was took out of us. And there was put in a new heart. A sanctified heart. A heart that liked to come to church during revival. Come on now. A heart that liked to pray in the morning. A heart that liked to pray in the midday. A heart that liked to pray at night. A heart that likes to lift up holy hands without wrath and doubting. He changed us, sir. It wasn't our own doings. It was the work of Calvary. Lord, I feel like preaching tonight. Lord, I didn't plan on preaching this, but I guess I'll just go ahead with it. Oh, yeah. There was three facets of the cross. The cross now is something that we put on our... Down here, if you want to sit down, I'm going to go ahead and preach. The cross is something that we now wear around our neck, and we look at it as just a symbol or a token. But can I tell you that there's more than that that happens at the cross? For it's at the cross where I first saw the light, and the burdens of my soul rolled away. It was at the cross, sirs, where Jesus was at his weakest point. But yet at his weakest point, he still had power to make a bad man good, didn't he? I said, as he was up on that cross and all of his strength was literally leaving his body, and it looked like the Prince of Peace was crucified and that all power had been taken away from him, all of an instant that spirit rose up in him. That same spirit that was about to raise him up from the dead also was about to change a man and make him from being an old bad thief to making him qualified for the kingdom of God. Somebody help me while I preach. I don't know about you, but I feel like preaching tonight. I wish somebody help me while I try. Oh, yes, there's still power. It's been over 2,000 years since the Lord was nailed to that cross, but how many knows that it's not lost 1 ounce of its power to make a bad man good? Lord God, I feel the Holy Ghost here. The first thing was, he was the preacher on the cross, wasn't he? He preached the first message to ever change a man's heart. He said, Father, into your hands I commit my spirit. And that's always the first step, sir, to being changed. It's giving yourself over wholly, completely, and entirely to the Lord. That's the message you can't get around tonight, sir. Hey, these folks been trying to get around this message for years. Give yourself completely to the Lord. Ah, but that's the only way that you can be completely changed from bad to good. That's when you're willing to say, God, into your hands, I commit my spirit, Lord. I'm tired of this old, my God in heaven. I'm tired of this old sinful nature. I'm ready to be changed. Oh, yeah, he was the preacher on the cross, although he had a funny-looking pulpit. And he wasn't only the preacher on the cross. He was the great high priest. And the high priest, on the inside of the city, they were sitting there making their sacrifices that they'd done year after year. But it never changed anybody. Somebody say amen. They killed thousands of doves, thousands of goats, and they let loose thousands of rams, literally, as an escape goat into the wilderness. But how many knows that that did not change one Pharisee's heart? But outside the city in a place called Golgotha, there was a man, the great high priest, that can be touched with the feelings of our infirmities. He was nailed to that cross, and as he was nailed there, and the blood began to flow from his hands and flow from his back and from his feet. And that blood is still the same blood that changed that man on the cross. I wish somebody help me while I preach. I feel the presence of the Lord trying to preach me tonight. I believe that there's power in the priest. I believe there's power in the preacher. And not this preacher, but the preacher of preachers, the Lord Jesus Christ. To make bad people good. Somebody say man. Oh, yes. Their sacrifice was doing nothing for them. Oh, Lord. Lord, God, I will show you. But this one man's sacrifice was about to change the course of history forever. Oh, Lord. Oh, when he went up there and that blood was shed, it was not spilt, sir. It was shed. It was shed for a purpose. And there was not one drop of it fell in vain. It was falling to make bad men good. Lord, I feel like preaching tonight. I wish I could get this out like I need to. I don't even know if nobody's here lost or not. But I sure feel an unction to talk to us. I bet there's still power in the Lord. I can make a bad man good. The priest, the preacher, and the prince, they thought that they had diminished his power. They thought that they had stripped him of all of his ability to change people. For that's what he done all through his life, was change people. That was his ministry, changing lives. Going where there was no hope and putting hope. Going to where things were dark and bringing his candlestick and bringing light to them.

old-fashioned altar. Ah, yes, in an old-fashioned church, and I knelt my heart there. And when I knelt down, sir, it was just, I didn't know exactly everything that would take place. I was waiting for a great wind to come and shake me. For I was raised where they slung their bobby pins and banged their head on the wall and rolled in the floor. You know what I'm talking about. I was waiting for that type of an experience to come to me. But that was not the experience of the Lord I was going to give me at that time. For when I knelt down at the old-fashioned altar, I prayed for 2.5 hours. I did not know what to expect. I didn't know what I was looking for. All I knew was I was tired of this old nature of sinning that was in my life. I was looking for change. Let somebody lift up a hand and say amen. I was looking for a change, sir. I knew that something had to be different than the way it's been going for years. And that night I knelt down. When I stood up, I didn't know the great big change. I didn't know that they always told me that everything's going to look different. I thought I was going to stand up and the butterflies was going to be landing on my shoulder. I thought, oh, they was going to put clouds out and I was going to walk on them. But that wasn't exactly what happened, Brother Mike. I stood up that night as I began to lift my foot to walk back to my seat. As I began to walk back through there, I turned around, and when I turned around, I lifted up my foot. And when I did, It felt like somebody took 1,000 pounds and lifted up off of me. I still didn't run, shout, jump, or do flip-flops. No, I didn't. But the next time I went to the grocery store, I said I had an old 70 CJ7 78 model Jeep. I thought I was real cool. You know how they do. I was one of them. Hippie beads and bell bottoms. I thought I was the coolest man on the block. Some of you got saved and still feel that way. I thought I was the coolest man on the block. And you know what happened? I went to Kroger's that day, and I jumped out of my old 87 Jeep or 84, whatever it was, CJ7, and I had a pair of shorts on. Come on up here now. And lo and behold, here went a church woman into Kroger's. I jumped out of that old Jeep and went to pulling on my shorts. Somebody say amen. I said, these ain't long enough. I'm going to have to put something on the end of them. Somebody say amen. And I went home and I threw them in the garbage. And I knew something had happened. I said, I knew something had happened. Lord God, I feel like preaching tonight. I sat down. Come on now. Cuss is just a part of my vocabulary. Tell you something, you ain't cussing and being saved at the same time. Because when he really touches you, you know what you say when you do that? That God really don't have power to take that out of me. Help me while I preach. I didn't want to cuss. I didn't have no desire to cuss. But just one time, I was just talking, it come out. I wasn't mad or nothing. You know how I've changed? Because I felt something touch me right in my old heart, Brother Mike. And I jumped up and I found my altar. And I said, I can't cuss and be saved. I can't keep cussing and be a part of the church. I've got to get cleaned up. You can't smoke and speak in tongues. You can't talk mean to your wife and speak in tongues, sir. You can't kick the door and shout and bang your head against the wall on the same night. Because when you get it right, he'll make you good. You might mess up, but when you do, he'll find you a place to fall down and say, oh, God.

This ain't even in my heart no more, Lord. Please forgive me, Lord. This ain't even in my heart. Lord, help me here. Help me while I preach. When He changes you, when He really changes you, you don't feel comfortable going where you used to go. Somebody said, I can't live it. Oh, yes, you can. All you need is that change. Somebody said, I can't live it. I can't do it like you. Oh, yes, you can. Only difference between me and you is we've been to that place called Golgotha and we've been changed from bad to good. Lord, I feel like preaching tonight. Lift your hands and worship the Lord. I'm saved and I still wear my shorts. If you really get it, you won't feel comfortable with that. Oh, help me while I preach. You won't only feel funny with shorts that come up. You'll feel funny with a split that comes up and shows the same thing shorts do. Yeah, I don't wear no shorts. I don't feel comfortable with it. But you're revealing the same thing with that split you got, young lady. Now you don't like this type preaching, do you? I can already tell. I'm losing some of you. I better get back up here where I can't see your face. I said some of you have been changed, but you're drawn back. It used to bother you, now it don't. Help me while I preach, Mama. It bothered you, but now Susie's old enough, we ain't going to say nothing. It bothered you, Grandma, but now that Junior's old enough, let's just don't touch that issue, preacher. Let me tell you something, Mama. Let me tell you something, Papa. If and Junior gets it right, they'll want to preach just like they preached it to you. They'll say, preach it, preacher, I've been changed. Changed people don't get mad at holiness preaching, Brother Mike. Come on up here, brother. I said, saved people don't get mad at holiness preaching. You know what they do? They go home and lay it down. They say, because I've got something in my heart. I don't want to look like the world. I don't want to act like the world. I'm not what I used to be. I've been changed. We got a bunch now that they'll leave church every time you preach on them. They'll not show up for 2 weeks. I knew you was throwing that at me. No, I wouldn't. You just got in between me and the devil. I was throwing it at him. Step aside. Let me hit my target. This is what kind of preaching we need. You know it? I said we need to get back to where we got to change hard. We got to change appearance. We got to change mouth. We got to change attitude. We got to get back to where we've been made from bad to good. Lord, I feel like preaching tonight, Lord God. Lift your hands. I feel the presence of the Holy Ghost. Help me, Lord. When you get it right, you won't wear a finger. And you won't wear it in your nose either. And you won't put it through your tongue. And in your ears. And on your toes. And around your ankles. When you get it right, you say no gold. Somebody say amen. That's the proper way to preach it. Just without it. That's when you know.
Somebody lift your hand and say, Lord, I'm willing. Just point me in the direction, Lord, I'm willing. Praise God. Somebody say, Lord, whatever you want me to do, I'm willing to give it up. Listen, don't fall out with me. I've been preaching on the road 3 years now, and I know that ain't very long. But I've seen things in our people. I've been preaching longer than that, but I've been going across this country night after night, week after week for 3 years. And stuff we call wholeness now, even when I started 3 years ago, we wouldn't have let it on the pulpit. And now we stand beside it and pat it on the back and say, she's trying. If she was really trying, she'd lay it down. If she was really trying, she'd give it up. Come on up here now. But maybe, you know, I know it takes for me. It may not take that for everybody. That's not what the Bible says. The Bible said the grace that bringeth salvation has appeared unto all men, teaching them tonight. Yeah, I just don't believe that. You would if you ever got changed just right. It's amazing to me. I'm not mean at all. That's amazing, Brother Mike, that that's what I see. And this is the first time I've ever been here, so this ain't you all. Maybe if it is, but I don't know you, so. But it's amazing how that once we get changed, we slowly slip back into the state from where we come from. Do you remember when you first got saved? You wouldn't hardly do anything, would you? And now, I don't feel no conviction. The Lord's not condemning me. If the Lord condemns me, then I'll give it up. I don't feel nothing in my heart. Well, the Bible says that your heart is deceitful above all things. You can't trust your heart, sir. Your heart will lie to you. What you'd better do is trust the Word of the Lord that said this is the way it is. But I don't feel it. It's not a feeling. It's obedience. And when you get changed, you'll say, Lord, I want to follow you. You lead me wherever we got to go. I'll follow, Lord. Oh, I feel something here. But you know what happens when the wholeness preacher gets up? Something right here starts raising up in us. And we say, I don't want to hear that. We don't need that kind of preaching. Sure we don't. You watch how far backwards we go without it. Don't mention that from the pulpit, preacher. When the pulpit don't preach from it, the pew don't preach from it. When we don't mention it, you don't mention it. But when the pulpit stands up and preaches against it, the congregation gets stirred up and they start talking and saying, maybe the preacher's preaching right. We need to preach on it, don't we? We need to mention it, don't we? We need to tell you to give it up. We need to tell you to lay it down. Well, I'll go to another church. See you later. You ain't got it no way. Jesus rather have 12 that was real than thousands that were fake. No, we don't want you to leave. It's the will of the Lord that the house of God is full. But if you ain't going to do nothing but cause us trouble because you ain't never got that rebellious nature under subjection yet, we just soon you hit the door. Because you're going to scatter more than you're going to bring in anyways.
Is that right? I mean, I'd rather get rid of one that's going to destroy the whole bunch. Now, we don't want to get rid of none of you. What we're preaching for is for you to get under the blood of Jesus and get that heart changed. Where you say, that's exactly right, preacher. That's the way I believe it too. Somebody lift up a hand and say, I believe it. Well, I tell you what, I believe it. If my God, help me while I preach. Somebody said, we don't need that. Yes, we do. That's the kind of preaching that'll set you free. You know what sets you free, old buddy? Had a good godly preacher got up and mentioned it. And you know what he done? He went home with a good attitude. And he come back, come on now, with that which the preacher preached changed. Lord God, I feel the power of the Lord. God help me here. Lord God. Don't preach on it. Listen. Do you know what sets a woman free from her makeup? When the preacher says, sister, you could do more for God without that. Sir, you could be a better influence for the Lord if you'd give that up. Somebody help me preach. I went to Bond Holiness Church. They probably had the name for being the meanest church in this country. I mean, I went to a worldly church. You're talking about worldly. I know y'all, my lingo's a little different, but it's worldly. And I mean, it wasn't like y'all. I know y'all. You can say you guys or y'all. Y'all. It wasn't like y'all. I look at you and I know. I can tell. I'm not foolish. But I come out of one, Brother Mike, that where they... I'm in Columbus. Oh, I better watch that. Rod Parsley might be down here. Help me while I preach. I went in there, Brother Mike. I went to a church somewhere in the United States of America. I mean, they had big green ear bobs on. Big green. It was a sight to see. They had a big curtain rolled up. It looked like I don't know what it looked like. And they started playing one of those, that song, Celebrate Good Times, Come On. 8,000 people in one building that I was in, and 5,000 people in another building that was watching it on screen. And I sat there, as I sat there, that curtain started rolling up, and this cool man, the best I know how to put it, he come popping out from underneath the curtain. He's lifting his hands. I said, what in the name of the Lord is this joker doing? Well, cooling the gang went off. And the next thing was the synthesizer came on. And it was Van Halen's song, Jump. I've been changed from that garbage. I don't listen to it in my car. I don't put CDs in it. I don't listen to it at home. And I sure ain't going to listen to it at a so-called church. And what made it so bad was Johnny Gabbert's got the meanest name in the country if you don't know him. I mean, they talk about him like he is just some kind of animal. And down there where we live, they said, don't you go down there. You don't go to that church. They'll be mean to you. You go down there and they're going to run you off.
Well, just being as ornery as I could, being from the mountains and the hills of Kentucky, I had to go see what they're talking about. Well, what it was, we started living right in the worldly church. We had some sleeves on. We threw out our TVs, VCRs, in the worldly church with nobody preaching to us. And we can't preach to some of our people and get rid of them. I got to praying. God got to deal with me, Brother Mike. I got to getting rid of myself up. And old Brother Gabbard found out. He said, "You tell them two boys up there, if they like holiness, to come down here and I'm going to ruin them." Well, that's a challenge to me. I wore gold-rimmed glasses. I didn't know what they believed. I thought they preached on wearing glasses. I mean, anybody that strict can't wear glasses. I even told them, "Brother Mike," I said, "if I was ever that strict, I'd get me a seeing eye dog. I wouldn't wear no glasses." So I had some gold-rimmed glasses. And I got glasses. Don't fall out with me. But I took them off to go to church. And the church is about this size, and I sat on the back pew. And my best friend and him and his wife went with us. And she was sitting there, and she was fixing her hair because she knew they didn't cut it. So she's trying to fix it where it didn't look like it's cut so we could fit in. And I took off my gold-rimmed glasses so we could fit in. I sat back there, and I was about half scared to death. You ain't supposed to be scared when you go to church, are you? I was about half scared to death. One man said, "I was scared." I sat back there that night, and as I sat back there, they sung their songs. They went and shouted and done their stuff. I said, "Well, they're really getting in. We've made it this one." We didn't even get skinned. All of a sudden, Brother Gary said, "Shut it down. I've got to preach." I thought, "Oh boy, we're about to get it right here." I said, "Well, at least I can't see his face and I won't know what he's looking at." He made it real easy, brother. He said, "Excuse me, Bond, I've got to preach to these three in the back." He walked right back there where I was, about 10 feet, and I can see close up. I can't see far off, so he got close. He said, "Excuse me, Bond, let me preach to this three right here." He got to preaching, Brother Mike, and he got to preaching, and he got to preaching. And he kept preaching, and he kept naming stuff. And he kept preaching on me, and he kept preaching on that girl. He kept preaching on my buddy. And I won't lie to you. There's something in here that said, "Who in the world does he think he is?" I could feel that old spirit rising up in me. You felt it too. Don't act, take your halo off a minute. When the preacher come down on you and your children, you felt it. He got to preaching on us, and I got thinking, "Who in the world does he think he is?" He said he made this statement. And it stuck in my heart, and it wasn't even my wife, but he said, "Young lady, I hate to be mean to you, but if you cut your hair, there's a chance you'll go to hell." So when he said that, something stuck me right in the heart. I said, "Who in the world is this guy telling her?" We walked out of church that night, and when we walked out, I said, "Okay, Leslie, what'd you think?" She looked over at her husband. She said, "I tell you exactly what I think." She said, "I think that's what we're looking for. We're looking for a preacher that's got a backbone to tell us how to live, where we ought to go, how we ought to dress,

got to studying, and guess what, Brother Mike? Everything I found lined me right back up with the things the preacher was saying. I said, well, if I'll read it, and if I can't read it, then I'll just leave it alone. But guess what? It was all right there. And then I went to this church. It was somewhere in the United States of America. And I saw them locking arms in white suits, men in white suits locking arms. And they was doing like they was doing I don't know what it was. I've never seen nothing like that. And I sat there, Brother Mike, and something spoke to me. Something spoke to my heart and said, somebody's right and somebody's wrong. The preacher put me in a place where I had to decide which side of the fence I was going to get on. When I got to reading the Bible, you know what side it put me on? It put me on the holiness side. It put me with the bunch that lived strict. It put me with the bunch that didn't go to the movies. Come on, help me while I preach. I said, oh yes, it bothered me for a little while, but I didn't feel comfortable doing the things I used to do. And after the preacher preached on me, I laid it down. You know why? Because there was a change in my heart. Lord, help me. There's still power to make bad people good. You say, I don't believe that. You'd better believe it. Because I'd still be playing organized softball. I wouldn't be evangelizing tonight if a preacher hadn't stood up and told me how I ought to do. And I'd have laid it down. That's exactly why I'm where I am tonight. And you're there because a preacher preached on you and said, good people don't go there. Good people don't act that way. Good people don't dress that way. Good people don't talk like that. And that's why we're here tonight. Oh, Lord. And then the argument, man, I'm feeling the Lord here. Then the argument I heard was, well, you can't preach like that because nobody gets saved. You'll run everybody off. You ain't left yet. Hey, some of you wanting to, but I'll keep about 95% of you. Somebody say amen. I'm telling this and I'm closing. This is all just shooting from the hip. You know what that is, don't you? We was at a church up home, and at that church I went to after they'd kicked me out of the worldly church for preaching holiness. I mean, I got to preaching on smoking, and I had 37 kids in my youth group, and got to preaching on smoking. Well, it was all right for Junior, but when Junior got in the car with Mama, and Mama and Junior started down the road, Mama started to fire one up. And Junior said, Mama, Brother Craig said you'd go to hell for that. Mama said, what? Mama called the pastor. And the pastor called me. And then they had a meeting with me, Brother Jerry. And they said, if you're going to preach that stuff, you're going to have to find you somewhere else to go. And I said, see you later. You ain't going to tell me how to preach. If I can't preach it like the Bible says it, I don't want to preach for you at all. Somebody say amen. I said, when you get changed, you'll love God's way of living. When you get changed, you'll love holiness. When you get changed, you'll love sanctified living. When you get saved and you get changed, you'll love the holiness preacher. You'll love the holiness church. You'll love the holiness people. And they kicked me out, so I ended up at this other church for 3 months. And when I went there, you ever seen people that always, everybody's got a devil? No, I don't mean everybody in the church got a devil. I mean, everybody in the church sees the devil in everybody else. I mean, devil chasers. Come on now, I don't believe in some of this stuff, but I mean, just because you smoke a cigarette don't mean you got a devil. You need deliverance. Come on now, that's right. You just need help from the Lord. It don't mean that you're wicked. I mean, you just need help.
this church, everybody had a devil. And out of people for parting their hair on the side, and he's casting devil out of people for this, that, and that. It's weird to me, but that's the only place I knew to go. So, Brother Mike, one night, I'm telling this, and I'm bringing this to a close to be serious here. Brother Mike, I was up there preaching one night, and after I got done preaching, I was walking the pulpit there, and I love those folks. They're my friends, but they found devils in everybody. Everybody had a devil. And I saw this, the door was right here, it was the storefront church, and I saw this pitiful lady walk in with an old ragged skirt on and her clothes all dirty, and her husband walked in behind her. And he said that her husband said she's been in the corner for 3 months. Said she's been sitting in the corner, balled up in a ball, rocking. And said she eats just enough to live. He said, I've come because she's got to have some help. Well, I didn't know. I was up there prancing back and forth on the pulpit, feeling pretty good. And here this bunch is, this pitiful young girl has knelt down at the altar. And here goes my bunch. She's got a devil. Well, I didn't know if she had a devil or not. Everybody had come in the last 3 weeks had a devil. I didn't know. She got a devil. She's got a devil. Well, finally they got down there wrestling that young girl, Brother Mike, and as they wrestled her, I watched it and I took all I could take of it. I walked down in front of her. She was laying there. They'd give her a break for a minute. And I got down in front of her and I knelt down. I said, see us. And when I knelt down, she looked at me, Brother Mike, with eyes as red as that American flag stripes. They were glowing red. I stood up and I said, she's got a devil. That girl, I watched her eyes turn from bright red to lime green to black back to red to a clear color. She is standing back from here to the table there, and she said, I know you. I said, you do? She said, yeah. I used to have you. You used to do what I wanted you to do. I wasn't feeling the Lord really a great lot. I didn't want to cast no devil out. I didn't feel it. When she said that, something rose up on the inside of me. And I said, you hold it 1 minute. I said, you might have used to had me. You might have used to told me what to do. And changed. I watched her eyes continue to change colors. And I walked over in the corner. And as I walked over there, the Holy Ghost spoke to me. And said, I've chose you tonight. I'm going to use you. Brother Mike, as I stood there, all the people just seemed to open up. And she pointed her finger at me. And the Holy Ghost come on me, and we prayed for that girl 2.5 hours. We cast 13 devils out of her. We prayed and wrestled and prayed. On the last one, I want you to hear me. I want you to hear me good. On the very last one, as she lay there, she'd try to fool us on some of them. And she'd act like she was delivered when she wouldn't. But on the very last one, I watched her body as she just went limp and hit the ground. And she looked up, big tears running down her eyes. And she looked at me and she said, preacher, she said, thank you. Well, guess what? I went about 3 months after that. I walked into church and guess who was playing the bass? I looked over there and I said, that old girl walked in, devil possessed. Had a bass guitar around her neck playing for the Lord. I walked in, she had the biggest grin you ever seen on her face, Brother Mike. And she'd lift her hands every once in a while. And said, my Lord and my God.
I feel the Holy Ghost. I said, there's still power, church. I said, there's still power to make bad people good. I don't know if she's still serving the Lord, but I know from that point on that the Lord had changed her and changed her heart. I tell you what I feel like tonight. I feel like somebody's in here that needs a change of heart. You need a change of heart. Say, I'm saved. Well, I'm the world mad at the preacher. Come on now. I'm saved, sir. Well, why in the world do you still go to the places you used to go? I'm saved, preacher. Well, why in the world do you still dress the way you always dress? I'll tell you why. Because you've never have been to that place where you truly submitted yourself to God and said, Lord, here I am. I'm giving you everything tonight. Lord, take what you want. I'm ready to be changed. Hey, some young people in here right now that still need that complete change. Now, Mike, I don't mean to go long here. You know why we can't get it off you? We've preached on you. We've talked to you. We've taught you in Sunday school that you don't need to wear that. You don't need to go there. But we can't do nothing with them, Brother Mike. You know what the bottom line comes down to? It, Lord, I give you everything. I come to you, Lord, giving you all of me. And that's at the point. You listen to me. I'm closing. That's at the point when you won't feel comfortable doing those things. You hear me, young man? Mama can talk to you. She can tie you up and put you in your room. But we can't legislate this. You've got to be changed. We can put the rule book out there, this step, that step, this formula, and Benny Hinn and the rest of the blowers have got it. They've got seminars on how this goes and that, and they fixed it up. But the bottom line is that we must be changed. We've got formulas, we've got it fixed up, but church, we must be changed. Hey, some of you, listen, I'm closing with this. Hey, some of you in here right now have been changed. That you're falling back slowly into the state from which you come. And I felt like that's the reason the Lord sent me by these few nights. Is to warn you and let you know that there's some of you slipping from that you had. And you're slowly going back to being what you was. But Mike, I'm trying to keep this in. But I've got to tell you, after the way the Holy Ghost spoke last night, and after the way the pastor stood up, hey, somebody in here that is going backward on their convictions, they're going backward on their prayer, they're going backward on their commitments to God, and I feel like telling you, better straighten it up. Somebody in here is going to lose that with God. God has touched you and changed you. But will you go back into the bondages which you was once set free from? Lord God, I feel the Holy Ghost here. Somebody in this congregation is in danger of losing out with God. In the next little bit, you've been changed. Yes, you have. But what you're in need of right now, you're in need of God to touch you and change you back into that first being and do your first works over. I'm telling somebody in the house tonight needs to do their first works over and go back to that place where they was first changed. Lift your hands, church. I feel the Holy Ghost in here right now.
feel like somebody's in trouble, somebody's in danger of losing the goodness that God gave them. How about it, young ladies? How about you? Is everything the same? Have you got the fire you once had? That goodness that God gave you, is it still there? I'm afraid somebody in here is a losing out with God. Somebody's losing out with God. I don't... Come on. I don't feel the same as I used to about it, preacher. Listen, ma'am, if you ever made a vow and you went back on it in 10 years or 15 years, you used not to do it. And tonight you're doing it, you're in danger of losing out with God. Shadeville Church of God, there's power in here right now to make us back into a new creature if we want it. There's still power. What about it, young man? We've told you not to go, but you still go. We've told you not to worry, but you still worry. You know what you're in need of tonight? You're in need of the touch of the man that's on the cross, that's still got power to make bad people good and to change the way you feel. Listen, Shadeville, if I know anything, I know the Spirit of the Lord when He moves. And right now, there's an urgency among this church. If you listen to me, I've been burdened down for the last couple of days since I've been here. There's an urgency about this, that the Lord's fixing to come back, and some of you are asleep in Zion, and that God wants delivered unto you. You've let it slip off, and you've quit your praying. You've quit your reading. You're not doing like you used to do. And there's an urgency among us, that we better get a hold of God in these last days, and take hold of the horns of the altar, and say, "Oh God, I don't want to lose out now." About it. Somebody else, you feel like coming, come on. And some of you need to be getting up right now. The Holy Ghost is moving. The Spirit of the Lord's in this place. And God's a talking to us. God's a warning us. We better fix it. I don't care how long you've been saved, ma'am. We got to fix it tonight. We better fix it tonight. There's power to give us back our desire to pray. There's power to give us back our desire for holiness. There's power to give you what you're in need of tonight, sir.

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2: Matthew 16. The last Sunday of this month, we will be receiving new members into the church, and we are so grateful for those that are new amongst us, and such a blessing they've been. We'll be receiving new members at the end of this month, and the Lord willing, the Sunday nights prior to that, we'll be ministering about the church and membership in the church. One of those nights we'll be talking about the responsibilities of a member. But tonight I just want to speak in general inspiration about being a part of the church. Being a part of the church of Jesus Christ. Matthew chapter 16, if you'll stand tonight, we'll begin reading at the 16th verse. This is in response to Jesus' question, "Whom do men say that I, the Son of Man, am?" And there were a lot of answers given, but the correct answer was given by Simon Peter. And Simon Peter answered and said, "Thou art the Christ, the Son of the living God." And Jesus answered and said unto him, "Blessed art thou, Simon Barjona, for flesh and blood hath not revealed it unto thee, but my Father which is in heaven. And I say also unto thee that thou art Peter, and upon this rock I will build my church, and the gates of hell shall not prevail against it." Upon this rock I will build my church, and the gates of hell shall not prevail against it. I want to preach tonight a part of His church. A part of His church. Are you glad tonight you're a part of His church? Let's pray together. Heavenly Father, I pray for the anointing of the Holy Spirit. I pray, Lord, You'd open our hearts up to the possibilities of what You have in store for Your church. Lord, help us to feel the rightful gratitude that You allow us to be a part of this wonderful thing, the church. Now help us, oh God, to receive from heaven. Lord, if there's any unmet needs here tonight, Lord, that You would meet those needs before we leave. In Jesus' name, amen. You can be seated. There has been times when someone has come to me with an attitude or a problem. I know that is a stretch of your imagination to entertain that thought. But from time to time, there's been someone that has an attitude or problem that's come to me. And to set the scene, they might have been in the church for 5 years or 50 years. But it's always been interesting to me that when they had that attitude or the problem, they begin to speak this way. They begin to refer to the church this way. Those people of that church. I mean, I'm talking about someone who's been attending for years. Those people of that church. They this, they that, they this, they that, they this. And I've stopped them sometimes. I said, "Why are you separating yourself from the church? It's not they, it's we." Right? It's we. But they separate themselves from the church. And I'll ask them, "Are you not one of us? Are you not one of the they you're talking about? Are you not a part?" And I like to contrast that to what I hear so often in testimony service. Someone will stand and say, "I'm so thankful to be a part of this church." Isn't that a wonderful contrast? I'm so thankful to be a part of this church. And I hate to say we need to improve upon that, but we do. It's not, I'm so thankful to be a part of this church. It's, I'm so thankful to be a part of His church. Oh, can you say amen tonight? Amen. I am thankful for that. A church secretary was in the church office and she received a phone call. And the man on the other end said, is this a church that preaches that the Bible is the Word of God? Yes, sir. Is this a church that believes that Jesus is God in the flesh? Yes, sir. Is this a church that preaches that Jesus is the only way of salvation? Yes, sir. Is this a church that preaches that if you'll hear the gospel of Christ and you'll confess your sins and believe on Him, you'll be saved for eternity? Yes, sir. Well, good. I just want you to know that I'm a member of the Church of Satan, and there's a lot like me, and we're doing everything we can to see the destruction of churches like yours. And I just want you to know that there's more of us than there are of you, and ma'am, we're going to win. And with that, he hung up the phone. Well, I've got news for him. They are not going to win. It's the church of the living God. It's those that believe He came in the flesh. It's those that believe He's the only way of salvation. It's they that are going to win. Can you say amen? Oh, hallelujah. Praise the name of the Lord. I'm glad to be a part of His church. This little verse I read of Jesus' words tells us a whole lot about the church. He said, thou art Peter, and upon this rock I will build my church. I want to look first of all just at the word church. That tells us about the people. It tells us about the people that comprise the church. You say, how does that tell us about the people? It tells us about the people because the word church literally means the called out ones. It's a reference to the people that comprise the church. It's the called out ones. I want to tell you tonight, though you know this, I want to refresh you. The church is not the building. For sake of reference, we refer to this building as a church because it's the place where the church meets. But Brother Rose, this building is not the church. The church is those that are sitting on the pews, that were singing in the choir, that were standing and worshiping God. Amen. The church is the people. Amen. In Suffolk, England, there was a wonder. They called it the Tatting Stone Wonder. And it looked like a church. But what it was is the important squire of that village. He wanted to be able to look out his big window and see a church. The only problem was there wasn't a church out his window. And so he hired some carpenters and they built just the facade of a church so that when he looked out his window there at the countryside, it appeared that there was a church out there. It looked like a church, but it wasn't the real church. I want you to know that everything that looks like the church is not the real church. It's an imitation. It's a substitute. But I want you to know there is a real church, and the real church is people that have been born again, washed in the blood, trusting Christ as their Savior, following the Holy Spirit, believing the Word of God and headed for heaven. That's the real church. Hallelujah. Amen. As I've already referred to, the very word church means the called out ones. Originally, it had the generic meaning of when you wanted to have a meeting in the town. By whatever signal you called, you gave the call. And at the call, people came out of their homes. They came out of their businesses. They came out of the fields. And they came together for the gathering. Amen. So they were called the called out ones. That was church. They'd been called out. I want you know we're the church because we're the called out ones. We've been called out of bondage. Hallelujah. I said we've been called out of bondage. We've been called out of darkness. We've been called out of sin. We've been called out of this world. We've been called out of destruction. I'm telling you, we're the church because we are the people who have been called out. How many's glad you've been called out tonight? Hallelujah. The church is the called out ones. We've not only been called out from, we've been called out to. We've been called out to the service of God. We've been called out to be blessed and to be a blessing. We've been called out to be God's people on this earth. And could I tell you, as I often say, we are all together what we can never be singularly apart. Can you say amen? One person is no more the church than one brick is the building. Amen. Hallelujah. Well, glory to God. Amen. We are the people. We are the called out. Then this verse tells us about the possessor of the church. Jesus said, upon this rock I will build my church. My church. When I came into the valley and listened to people talking, I'm not being critical, it's just an illustration. But here in our fellowship, I'd hear people talking and they'd refer to different churches, they'd say, now that's Setzer's church, or Hearst church, or Collins church. And I knew that was just a point of reference of who pastored which church. But I want to be very clear about it tonight. Union Row Pentecostal Church is not Hearst Church. I'm kind of laughing because one time I sent in a letter to the editor of Christianity Today. You're supposed to give your name and your church, and I did. And they published that letter. But in it, they made a mistake. They put Hearst Pentecostal Church. Pastor Clifford Hearst. Like I named the church after me. It's not Hearst Church. It's not Setzer's Church or Collins Church. It's Christ's church. It's His church. Can you say amen? How do you know that? The Apostle Paul said, take heed therefore unto yourselves and to all the flock over the which the Holy Ghost has made you overseers, to feed the church of God which He hath purchased with His own blood. Sister Brock, it's His church because He's the one that bought it, and He bought it with His blood. Incidentally, for those that don't believe that Jesus is God, this is a very strong scripture to say elsewise. Look what it says here. To feed the church of God which He, God, hath purchased with His own blood. Hallelujah. How many believes it's His church tonight? He is in possession of this church. There would be no church were it not for Jesus. And you know, sometimes when there's problems in the church I can't solve, and problems in people's life that I don't know what to say, when there's situations that are to be dealt with, when things aren't going well, when the church needs revival, I remind myself by reminding Jesus. I'll just pray it, Sister Rose. I'll say, Jesus, now let's remember something here. You don't ever talk to Him that way. Let's remember something here, Jesus. This isn't my church. This is Your church. What are You going to do about it? I don't mean no respect. I'm just reminding myself, whatever the situation, it's not my church. It's not the people's church. It's not the board's church. It's His church. He has purchased it with His blood. Hallelujah. He is in possession of it. Glory to God. We have been bought, and we are owned and possessed by Jesus. Hallelujah. What? Know ye not that you're not your own? You've been bought with a price. Therefore glorify God in your spirit and your bodies, which are His. That changes everybody's perspective. Hallelujah. Then this scripture tells us the purpose of the church. Jesus said, I will build my church. First of all, I want you to know that He does the building. We follow the leadership of the Holy Spirit. But if the church is to be built, He's going to do the building. As pastor, sometimes I fret over people that come and don't stay. Sinners that come and don't respond to the gospel message. And I ask, what more can I do? What more can we do? Now, we're going to do everything we can do, Sister Norvell. But in

Lord added daily to the church such as should be saved. That's not that we're not going to do our part. We're going to do our part. But we're remembering that He is the master builder and we're just workers on His crew. Hallelujah. I said He's the master builder and we're just workers on His crew. He builds the church. But how does that speak of the purpose of the church? He said, upon this rock, I will build my church. Well, it speaks of the purpose of a church because that is the picture of building a building. You find a rock. Even you don't build on the sand, you find a rock. They didn't have concrete to pour in those days, so they dug down to the rock. Amen. Upon this rock, I'll build my church. That speaks of the purpose because He's speaking of a building, and no one builds a building without building it for a purpose, building it for a reason. And by the way, incidentally, Jesus said, upon this rock, I'll build my church. There are countless millions of people that are taught that that rock is Peter. Because when Jesus met Peter, He said, behold, thou art called Cephas, but thou shalt be called Peter, which means a rock. And so they say that Jesus was building the church upon the rock, Peter, and Peter was the first bishop, the first pope, and all of that. But there is a subtle thing in Jesus' words. It can be missed in the English, but He said, thou art Peter, and He said, Petros, which means a piece of rock. But then He said, upon this rock, Petra, not Petros, but Petra, I will build my church. Petros is a piece of rock, but Petra is a large slab of rock. Amen. Thank God for Peter's testimony. Thank God for what Peter did, but he's just a piece of rock. Even if you please, meaning no respect, he's just a pebble. But Jesus is that slab of rock, that massive monument of rock. Upon this rock, not Peter, but the fact that Peter said, thou art the Christ, the Son of the living God, upon who Jesus is, upon the fact that He is the Son of God, we build this church by His building it through us. Can you say amen? But you never build a building without a purpose. When Jesus said, upon this rock I'll build my church, He was saying, upon this rock I build my temple. The temple's not going to be made of stones. It's going to be made of people. Why do you build a temple? Why do you build a building? Amen. A temple is built to be a place to meet with God. Amen. To build a temple is to have a place where God manifests Himself. Amen. Where God speaks. Oh, hallelujah. Have you found it to be true? How does He build it? Amen. I'll tell you how He builds it. He digs the rocks out of the quagmire. He digs the rocks out of the pit. Hallelujah. And He said, if I can just get two or three of the rocks that I dug out of the pit, if I could just get two or three of them together, I'd have enough of a building. I'd have enough of a temple to come down with my presence and manifest myself and meet with those people. They would hear my voice. They would feel, hallelujah. I'm telling you, upon this rock He builds the church. He's brought us all together to be a habitation of the Spirit of God to meet with us. Are you glad He's here tonight? Oh, Brother Keith, we're a part of that. Amen. I was talking about the tabernacle on Wednesday night, and I talked about how they took and made those planks and put them up against one another, stood them upright and put them up against one another and locked them in places with bars along the sides. And I told you Wednesday night, amen, those boards are a type of the believer. Amen. Growing out in the world, a part of that world. But God came and He took the tree and He shaped it into a plank, and He took that plank and set it upright, and He put it in the house of God. Amen. But one plank didn't make the room where God's presence dwelt in that holy place. It was putting plank to plank and tying them together that made a room. Amen. There God's presence dwelt, or His

0: Ephesians. He said, you are fitly joined together. Hallelujah. I'm glad you're saved. Amen. But there's something more than just being saved that's coming together with other planks that God has formed, coming together with other believers that God has saved, and by the Holy Spirit being fitly joined and united together. And when we come together in the unity of the Spirit, we become a temple that the Holy Spirit will fill with the presence of God. The purpose is to be the abode of the presence of God. Can you say amen? Oh, shout glory tonight. We're a part of His church. The building, as any building, has a purpose. Christ has a purpose. But it goes beyond the building metaphor. The church is built by God to be His redemptive agency on earth. You say, that's big phrase there. What does it mean that God has brought us together to be the redemptive agency on earth? To be the redemptive agency is to be the vehicle through which God brings salvation to the lost. I'm telling you, that's the purpose of the church, to be the vehicle whereby God can bring salvation to the lost. He chose not to use angels. He's not going to use the government. The church is His vehicle to bring salvation to the lost. That's the purpose of the church. We don't exist so we can have American Idol talent show on the platform. We don't exist just to have a big social gathering, social club. We don't exist so we can try out different flavors of ice cream ever gathering. Amen. The church is a redemptive agency. It's the vehicle that God has chosen to bring salvation to the lost. Can you say amen? The church is to be light. The church is to be salt. The church has a purpose. Hallelujah. More to be said about that another day. I want to be clear though the church is a redemptive agency. People are not saved by the church, or saved by being a part of the church. People are saved when the church introduces them to the Savior. And people are a part of the church because they are saved. For some, your salvation is through the church. It's being in right standing with the church. I don't believe that. I believe you're in the church because you're saved and because you're in right standing with Jesus. Hallelujah. Well, glory to God. The great missionary E. Stanley Jones said the early church would have never said, "Look what this world's coming to." Have you heard that a lot lately? Just look what this world's coming to. E. Stanley Jones said the early church would have never said, "Look what this world's coming to." The early church would have said, "Look what is coming to the world," in reference to the gospel of Jesus Christ. Let's just try that mentality. Instead of looking around at all the problems that we're having and say, "Look what the world's coming to," let's think what God wants to do through the church and say, "Look what's coming to the world." Instead of coming to a theater near you, coming to a street near you, someone with an invitation to come to church, someone with the gospel to share, we're going to come to. I'm just telling you, He's got a purpose for the church. Glory to God. It's bigger than you and I. Next of all, this verse tells us about the power of the church. Jesus said, "Upon this rock I will build my church, and the gates of hell shall not prevail." Amen. That typo's mine, not Brother Mike's. The gates of hell shall not prevail. That tells us the power of the church. Listen, I'm not trying to disappoint anyone or come up with a new interpretation, but I think many times this portion here has been misunderstood. An attempt to show that the church is offensive and not just defensive, which I believe the church is offensive. It's been said that the picture here is the church is storming a city with walls whose gates are closed, and that's hell, and the church is going to storm the gates of hell, open them up, and take the devil's turf. I like that. That's great. I believe the church ought to be offensive, but I don't believe that's what Jesus was talking about. You can begin in the Old Testament You can stop by at different books from Genesis to Ruth and all through, and you find something that was unique to that culture. They didn't have a city hall. They didn't have a government building on the square. What they did to conduct business is they went to the gates of the city. You read it over and over in the Bible. The elders sat in the gates. Amen. They had places there. Kings. You can read it in Chronicles or Kings, where the king would sit at the gates of the city. You had a matter of business. You needed counseling. You need advice. You needed a plan for a building. Amen. You went to the gates of the city and you inquired of the council of the elders. Amen. The picture is rather this. All of hell has gathered. Satan has gotten every cohort, demonic and man. He's gathered them together and said, let's plan for the demise of the church. Let's come up with a scheme. Let's have a while. Let's destroy the church. What's the best plan for destroying the church of Jesus Christ? And so there's a gathering of demonic spirits. There are a gathering of evil men, all under the leadership of Satan. They put their heads together to scheme to destroy the church. But Jesus said, let them come together. Let them scheme. Let them plan. Let them come up with devices. But it's not going to affect my church, because whatever the scheme, my church will be triumphant. Whatever the snare and the trap, my church will overcome. The gates of hell, the counseling, the maneuverings of hell shall not prevail against the church. Oh, can you say amen tonight? The power of the church. The word prevail, amen, means overpower. Amen. Satan's plans cannot prevail. Amen. That doesn't mean he doesn't seek to prevail. He does. Amen. But we will prevail. The church will prevail. Prevail means to overpower. Whatever his powers might be, the church will overpower them. Hallelujah. I want to tell you tonight, you're in a good place. Hallelujah. Because the church cannot, Brother Keith, the church of the living God cannot be overpowered by all of hell and all the powers of the evil one. I'm telling you, the church is going to be triumphant. Hallelujah. I used to preach when I was young. Amen. That some people paint the picture of the end times like when Jesus comes, the church is going to be battered and bruised and beat down and just barely pull its way through the pearly gates. My, its fingernails are crawling in. And I used to preach, I don't believe that's the picture of the church you read in the end. I know there's battles and difficulties, but we're not going to be crawling in all bruised and battered. The church of the living God, Brother Brock, is going to march in triumphant, victorious. Hallelujah. Victory in Jesus, my Savior forever. I know there's battles, but it's a glorious church without spot or wrinkle. It's never been defeated and yet never will be, because nothing can overcome. The gates of hell shall not overpower. That old group, church group in history, the Waldensians, they represented the church as an anvil. And I love this. Of course, we've gotten away from blacksmithing. We don't understand the anvil unless you're in some kind of machine shop. The anvil's a big, heavy piece of metal. They used to even get a piece of railroad tie and use that as an anvil. And the Waldensians, that were a very persecuted group of Christians, they put it this way. They said, God's church is an anvil that has worn out many a hammer. God's church is an anvil that's worn out many a hammer. I'm telling you, the enemy tries to hammer on us. But I'm telling you, the church is going to outlast the hammer and the hammering. Oh, I wish someone would shout, hallelujah. In the church, in the end, the church wins. I love that little story, amen, about that boy's watching that little league baseball game. He looked up at the score, and it was 18-0. 18-0. He said to one of the young men on the losing team, he said, "Is the score really 18-0? "Yes, sir." "Aren't you discouraged? 18-0. "Oh, I'm not discouraged. We hadn't even been up to bat yet." Satan hadn't seen anything yet. We're on the winning side. Victory is coming. Hallelujah. The gates of hell seek to prevail, to stop the church from fulfilling its purpose, which in short is seeing souls saved. But it will not prevail. The church can only be stopped by its refusal to be the church. When we become something else, we can be stopped. But if we'll be the church, we cannot be stopped. Oh, aren't you glad to be a part of His church? A part of His church. Hallelujah. Amen. Would you come, music? In the end, I want to do something. I want to apply this with the thought that membership is coming up. And I like to say, first of all, to become a member of the church is to identify yourself with the local church, which is a manifestation, a local manifestation of His church. You see, the true church of God is not the visible one. It's not the names on the membership rolls or everyone that sits in a pew. The real church of Christ is invisible in that it's in the hearts of men and it's universal. The church of Christ spans this globe. The church is in Alaska. The church is in China and India. And you can name any country, it spans the globe. But though the church is universal and invisible, it is manifested locally. Paul would say to the church that is in Corinth, to the church in Ephesus, Jesus said to the church in Pergamos, to the church. That doesn't mean there's all those different churches. It just means that the one true church, the universal church of Jesus Christ, is manifested on a local basis. That's why it's important to be a member of a local church. You see, the universal church doesn't take up tithe and offerings. You know, I want to be a member of that. The universal church doesn't have a place where it meets for worship. If the universal church is going to meet for worship, it's going to meet on a local business. Amen. No one in the universal church has ever come and laid hands on you. It's folks in the local church that lay hands on you. So I do believe the true church is that invisible universal church, but it is manifested on a local level. And I believe this is the church on Union Road. Hallelujah. I believe this is a manifestation. This is not a club meeting. This is a manifestation of His church. It's a rough illustration, but McDonald's is a corporation. But that corporation would cease to be if it didn't have local presence. And so there's McDonald's in Trotwood, McDonald's in West Carrollton, Englewood. There's McDonald's in China and Russia. I don't know, there may be one in Antarctica now, the way they build them. But any one of those McDonald's is not the corporation. That's just where it's built a presence. Hallelujah. We are not all the church. But I'm telling you, we are the manifestation of the church at 1101 North Union Road. And to be a member is to acknowledge, I want to be a part of God's local manifestation. And then secondly, church membership is committing myself to the purpose of the church. I can preach that the purpose of His church is to save souls. But it's when a person commits themselves to the local membership that they commit themselves to give to missions so souls can be saved. They commit themselves to be involved in ministries so souls can be saved. It's a commitment of membership on the local level that says, I am committed to the purpose of His church. Amen. And then very briefly and last of all, church membership is opening myself up to the power of the church. The church is going to prevail. And when I commit myself in membership to the local church, I'm committing myself to overcoming with the church, to prevailing with the church. It says, my membership says, when the church overcomes, I have committed myself to be a part of that number. Hallelujah. I want to be a part. Glory to God. Hallelujah. Are you glad to be a part of His church? We've seen in recent days the power of organized protesters. We've seen it in Egypt. We've seen it in our state governments and all of this. But I want to tell you, there's a greater power than people coming together in mass protest. And that's when people come together to serve the Lord Jesus and to honor Him and to follow. That's a greater power. I'm talking about the church. Hallelujah. Oh, it's a powerful thing. In the late 1800s, the old Methodist preacher C.C. McKay was traveled around the country. The Methodists had instigated a new thrust to start a new church every day. And he was on his way to Oregon to open a new church. And he read of a speech just given in the Free Thinker Society by Robert Ingersoll. And you may remember from history, Ingersoll was a renowned atheist and orator. And there he read where Ingersoll, that atheist, was quoted at that meeting as saying this: the church is dying. The church is dying. As soon as C.C. McKay got off the train and found a telegraph office, he cabled this message to Robert Ingersoll. He said, "Dear Bob," maybe he should have shown him a little more respect, "but dear Bob, in the Methodist church, we are starting one new congregation a day, and now because of what you said, the church is dying, we are going to propose to make it two churches a day." In 1941, at a church in Chicago, Robert Ingersoll III walked down to an altar and gave his heart to the Lord Jesus Christ. And in 1941, and soon to follow him, his son, Robert Ingersoll IV, followed his father and gave his heart and life to Jesus Christ. Church is a powerful thing. Aren't you glad to be a part of His church? Oh Lord, I want to be in that number when the saints go marching in. You know how you can be in that number? Be in it right now. And then you'll be in it when the saints go marching in. Would you stand? Let's thank Him tonight. If you're glad to be a part of the church, let's praise Him across the building. Oh, hallelujah. It's a glorious church without spot or wrinkle, washed in the blood of the Lamb. Hallelujah. Hallelujah. Hallelujah. Thank you, Lord. Oh, hallelujah. I'm going to pause just for a moment. You're here tonight and you would truthfully say, honestly say, "I'm really not a member of the church." I'm not talking about local membership. I'm talking about being born again and having the Holy Spirit put you, plant you in the church of Christ. If you would honestly say, "I'm really not a part of the church," I'd ask you right now if you'd come to this altar and say, "Oh Lord, save me, change my life, wash me with the blood. I believe, Lord, I want to be a part of the church." Are you here tonight? Not yet a part, but you'd like to be a part. Are you here? You'd like to come? Anyone in the building? Oh, hallelujah. All right, if you're here tonight and you're glad to be a part of His church and you want to be a part of fulfilling the purpose of the church, seeing souls saved, I want to invite you to come. If you're glad to be a part of His church and you want to play a part, amen, would you come and fill these altars? Hallelujah. Would you come ahead? It's a glorious church. Oh, we're part of His church. Oh, hallelujah. Hallelujah. Hallelujah. Hallelujah. Oh, blessed be Your name. Blessed be Your name. Blessed be Your name. Oh, yes, Lord, I want to be a part. I want to be a part. I want to have a part. I want to fulfill a part. Come on, church, He's got something for us to do. Glory to God. Let's be a part of that church.
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3: Move for thee to meet thee at thy coming. It stirreth up the dead for thee, even all the chief ones of the earth. It hath raised up from the thrones all the kings of the nation. And they shall speak and say unto thee, art thou also become weak as we? Art thou become like unto us? Thy pomp is brought down to the grave, and the noise of thy vials. The worm is spread under thee, and the worms cover thee. How art thou fallen from heaven, O Lucifer, son of the morning? How art thou cut down to the ground, which didst weaken the nation? I want to go back to verse 9, where I'll take my simple text tonight. Hell from beneath is moved for thee to meet thee at thy coming. I want to preach tonight on tell hell I ain't coming. Yeah. Tell hell I'm not coming. Amen. Glory to God. That's just like it is tonight. I was raised in a cold camp, and we didn't have any religious training. My mom was not a Christian. My dad was not a Christian. My grandmother on either side, they weren't Christians. I had no saved grandpas, and we were never taken to church. I didn't have any religious learning at all. No Sunday school to back up on. Never heard no preacher. Never heard until, as far as I can remember, I never heard the word Holy Ghost until I was 19 years old. I didn't even know what the Holy Ghost was. Amen. And when I did hear of it, it didn't make any deal on me because I'd never heard of the word Holy Ghost in my life. But through all of that, somehow, some way, I got under conviction. Yeah. And one night, it was in February, and it took me February. I was under conviction from February through March, but it snowed down home. Every weekend we laid out in the movies, you know, especially in wintertime, good warm place. Stayed open 12, 1 o'clock. Normally when we got out, we're sleeping, go home, go to bed. And that night, great snowstorm was on. And all the theaters had shut down, Bluefield, all the surrounding areas. And the boy I was with said, would you like to go to church? I said, what? He said, would you like? He said, you ever been to Holy Roller Church? I said, no, not really. No, I've never been to Holy Roller Church. He said, you've never been to a Holy Roller? I said, no, I don't even know there is Holy Rollers. So he said, I'll tell you one thing. He said, it's the best show on earth for a quarter. I realize that now when I count offers. We went down to the Holy Roller Church, and we got there about 7 o'clock, and I sit in the back. I didn't know this happened. They were in a 7-week revival. Woo! Glory to God. Can you imagine that? They've been a 7-week revival. And so I sit down in the back of the church, and I've never seen anything like it. I didn't know people talked in church. Yeah. I always thought, you know, when you went to church, you didn't say a word. About like we do now.
4: Preach it, brother.
3: Preach
4: it, brother.
3: Glory to God. Amen. So we sit down, and boy, I'm telling you, Brother Grant Horton's mother, she was a real sticker. She was a big old woman, over 300 pounds, and she wore an apron to church, and she had two pictures of her two lost sons. And that night I sit back there in church, she come down the aisle holding up the pictures of her lost boys like that, wanting everybody to pray for them. Well, I just thought she's a sweet old woman, you know. I thought that was a good thing. I heard people a little criticize her, but I thought it was a sweet thing for a woman to do. They've been holding a picture up of her two lost sons in the house of God. So I didn't know they was up there speaking. Carl Robinson got to speak, preaching on his knees, speaking in other tongues. And I asked old Mike, I said, Mike, I said, what's he saying? He said, he's speaking in tongues. I said, okay, what is tongues? He said, what you're listening to. That's what tongues are. Yeah, so I said, okay. I said, I don't understand none of it, but I reckon it's all right. So

0: ain't the deal. That wasn't the deal. You know how used to, when there was a lost person in the house of God, when the altar call was made, they went, whoop. By God, I never seen a beat in my life. There's about 14 or 15 people back at the pew on me like a bees on honey. My God, I stooped down, I looked over Mike, and I said, what are we doing here now? He said, they're trying to get you to get saved. I said, I don't want to be saved. I said, how do I get out of here? He said, to be still. Yeah. So, we made it that night. We made it out of church, and I was glad to be outside. I got me a chew tobacco. I was nervous, man. I was a shaking all over. I said, I've never been to nothing like it in my life. So, two or three weeks passed. They were still in revival. Yeah. Get another big snowstorm. Well, since that last time I was there, I'd done a little inquiring. And I asked my mama, I said, Mama, I said, have you ever seen anybody get religion before? And she said, well, she said, yeah. She said, I know what they're talking about when they say get religion. I said, well, have you ever heard of holiness? She said, ooh, you got to watch that right there. She said, they'll pour that stuff on you. Amen. She said, I've seen them pour that stuff on people and them just shake all over. And, well, I did, you know, that I just been at one night. Well, here in two or three weeks, come another big snowstorm. Amen. So, Mike said, you want to go back down there at that Holy Roller Church? And I said, well, you know, I'm not afraid to. I'm not against it. And so he brought us, took us down there, and the same story. All the movies are shut down. The only thing moving in that town was at revival. So I went down there that night, and I sat in the back of the church. And but that night, it was different. I didn't know nothing about the Holy Ghost. I didn't know nothing about nothing. But something got a hold of me, and it wiped that stupid smile off my face. Amen. Yeah, it was getting deathly serious. At this time. And that night, same thing happened. Boy, they got to preaching. They got to getting in. You know how we used to get in. Hey, amen. They was running the aisles. They was shouting. Hey, was this, you know, I miss that. Miss that speaking in an unknown tongue, don't you? Yeah. Huh? Every church you used to go into, the glossolalia, by God, the tongues flew. Hey, amen. Now, it's almost, we got to have some kind of bomb going off inside a church for somebody having to leak one of them. Stop that! Huh? Come on here now. Come on here. You know what I'm talking about. I like it where they all speak in tongues. Amen. I like it where you pray through and everybody speaks in tongues. Is that all right? Huh? Glory to God. Oh, God. Oh, God, have mercy. Amen. So, That second night, they swooned me, and I was ready for them that second night. Buddy, I mean to tell you, I know how to handle myself. Just stay still, stay calm. And but those women were crying. I've seen women I know would stand back there crying, and tears were running down their face, begging me to get saved. And I looked up at them, and I just couldn't hardly believe that those women were crying over me, and just... Some of them are so pitiful. So, they said, Mike, honey, you need to give your life to the Lord. Oh, boy, I'm telling you. So I made it through that second night. And I went home. And I'm telling you, God, things was different that night. I got home. Oh, Brother Grad Horton had got up and preached on hell. And I said, my God, I never heard nothing like it in all my life. Amen. I'm going to tell you something, preacher. People still listen if you'll preach hell far. They still listen. Yeah, they still listen. The old man, you may be so numb to it, it don't do nothing for you. But I'm going to tell you something. That old boy out there, it's a face in hell. It means something to them. So I got home. I asked my mama. I said, Mama, I said, I want to know about this hell stuff. I want to know about going to hell. And Mama said, well, she said, son, amen, according to the Bible, if you die lost, you're going to go to hell. I said, really? I said, Do you know what all he preached about hell the other night? She said, no, I don't. I said, buddy, I'll tell you something now. I mean, he talked about a place and nobody would ever want to go. And so it got on my mind, man. I go to work, amen. And I go through the day and all I could think about, Lord God, I don't want to get killed. I don't want to go to hell. I want to pass all that. So the third time, old Mike Cashman said, you want to go back to the Holy Roller Church? I said, okay, I'll go back. I'll go with you. And that night, boy, it was so different. By God, I was under conviction the whole time I was under. I didn't know I was under conviction. Is that something? I didn't know that God was dealing with me to get saved. But boy, when they made the altar service that night, I looked down at the floor. They come back, several of them come back around me and got around me and they said, why don't you just go up front of the altar and kneel down? It sounded like a good ideal to me. I got up from that pew.
1: Bless the Lord.
0: I got up from that pew. I went down to that altar. I knelt down just dumber than a hog about religion. I didn't know nobody. I didn't know the Christian people. I didn't know the Holiness Church. I just knew for sure I was lost and on my way to hell. Amen. And when I got up from that altar, I told hell, amen, I'm not coming. Woo, glory to God. Tell hell I'm not coming. Glory to God. Amen. There's a way out of it. There's a way out of it. Amen. And I'm going to take it. I'm going to let God save my soul. And brother, I tell you something. For almost 50 years now, it's hell true. It's hell right. Tell hell I'm not coming. Glory to God. Oh, I tell you something. That's exactly what the prodigal son did. Amen. He got up and went home. And he said, tell hell, I've changed my mind. Glory to God. Tell hell I ain't coming. Amen. I don't have to go to hell. And I'm not going to hell. Tell hell that I'm not coming. Praise God. I've changed my mind. Have you changed your mind about it tonight? Amen. Hey, glory to God. You got your mind made up. Amen. Brother, tell hell. They're waiting for us to come. But I'm going to tell hell tonight, I'm not coming. Stand and worship the Lord with us tonight, would you?
2: Hallelujah. Hallelujah.
0: I had Lloyd Whistler come preach me a 2-week revival some years ago. And Lloyd, he's going down, he lost his business, lost his money. Amen. Life just wasn't going for him, good for him. And he decided he'd kill himself. So he was on his way down in a little old town in Oklahoma. Amen. On his way to kill himself. And he looked across the street. And there was a holiness woman in all her attire, her uncut hair, her long dress, walking down on the other side of the street. Amen. Lloyd Whistler looked at that woman. He knew what she was. Amen. And old Lloyd told the devil, he said, tell hell, I'm not coming. Glory to God. He went to church that night and gave his heart and life to God. Church, I'm going to tell you something. That's what we're going to have to do tonight. If we make it, we're going to have to tell hell we ain't coming. I'm through. I'm through with the computer. I'm through with Facebook. I'm through with all of the social media. I'm not coming. I don't care what kind of trap you've got for me. Tell hell, I'm not coming. Woo. Oh, God. I was coming up here somewhere to preach. I don't know exactly where. And I can remember this happened to me. I come out of Roanoke on the Interstate 81 and my phone rung. I picked up the phone and the boy said, is this Brother Mike Roberts? I said, yeah, this is Brother Mike Roberts. He said, Brother Mike, it's Eric Jeter. I said, hey, Eric, how you doing, buddy? He said, I want to ask you a question. Hey, I said, what is it? He said, would you preach my funeral? And I said, well, I reckon I could. I could preach your funeral if that's what you want. He said, yeah. And he said, I'll tell you what I want you to tell everybody at my funeral. I said, what's that, Eric? He said, you tell them I went to hell. I said, what? He said, you tell everybody that I'm going to hell. I said, Eric, you don't have to do that. You don't have to do that. And I want to tell every sinner here tonight. I want to tell somebody in the balance, if you're here tonight, you don't have to do that. Amen. You can tell hell you ain't coming. Right. Oh, God. Amen. If it rises up to meet thee at thy coming, you just tell hell, I'm not coming. I'm not coming. I was at my home church one night back at when I pastored up the creek. The church was called Little Mill Creek. And it was about, we'd had a late service that night. It was about 10 o'clock. And I went outside and I locked the door and I was going to my car. And there was this Thunderbird or Camaro, something like that, slid into the parking lot. And right up from me, I mean, they throwed their brakes on the slid. And I walked up to the vehicle and I said, who's this? And he said, preacher. I said, yeah. He said, it's Donald Horton. And he said, he just had got out of jail. And he'd been up Tazewell, Bluefield, somewhere like that, and he'd got in a fight. And he said, got in a fight with a black man, and his knuckles were just busted open and bleeding. And he looked up at me and he said, let me tell you something. He said, I can stomp you if I want to. Well, I kind of said, got out of church. I never thought about somebody stomping me, you know. But I want to tell you something tonight. Before you try it, I might have a little bit to say about that.
2: Right.
0: Yeah, that'd be all right. That'd be all right. You know, praise God. If you're going to stomp me, I might have a little bit to say about it. Anyway, I never turned him back. I just said, well, whatever. Amen. And he started beating his steering wheel just like this right here. Bam. Bam. Bam. And I said, Donald, I said, get out of there. I said, get out. I said, don't ruin your car. Don't ruin your steering wheel. You want me to drive it out here. And he looked at me. He looked up at me and he said, do you love me? And I said, yeah, Donald, I love you. And he said, I want to go in that church and I want to pray. And I said, well, I said, let's go back in. So I went and opened the door up, cut all the lights on. Wasn't nobody there but me and my wife. Then come on in the church and he goes down the aisle. He looks over at me, this is what he says. He said, I want to ask you, preacher, will God forgive you for murder? And I said, yeah. I said, God will forgive you for murder. I said, he forgive the Apostle Paul. Paul was a murderer. And I said, God will forgive you for murder. Amen. And he said, well, he said, I'm going to tell you something. I murdered a man. I killed a man. And I want you to pray with me. We knelt there at that altar. Oh, thank God. God can save a murderer. Huh? Thank God. I'm going to tell you something. There's nobody in this country hates sodomy any worse than I do. But I'm going to tell you something. There's still some of them God can save. Amen. Yeah. Yeah, there is. Yeah. Not many. Not many, I grant you. But I'm going to tell you something. Amen. There's some out there that know better. They know about God before they ever got mixed up in that sin. And I want to tell you something tonight. God can still save a murderer. Hey, I've got hope that God can save people. Is that all right? Amen. Glory to God, you can stand up. Amen. Look hell right in the eye and tell hell, I'm not coming. Glory to God, you can do it about faith. We knelt there with that boy. We prayed, saw the Almighty God. I said, Donald, how you doing? He said, I think God's got a hold of me. I said, God, go home, boy. Go home, go home. Amen. Church, let me tell you something. We can't give up hope on people. We can't give up hope on knocking on a door. We can't give up hope on a witnessing. We can't give up hope on taking this message. Amen. I don't care how many times they've heard it. Amen. There's always somebody that is willing to say, yeah, hell, I'm not coming. Woo. Oh, God. Oh, God. Hallelujah. Back home, my library. I got one of the most precious biographies about me. Any of y'all ever heard of the Assembly of God evangelist called Mel Trotter? Yeah. Y'all ever heard of him?
2: Yeah.
0: You've heard
2: twice
0: of him.
2: Born man.
0: Yeah. Twice born man. Yeah. Amen. Old Trotter was the absolute worst alcoholic I ever read about in anywhere in my life. My dad was an alcoholic. Amen. And we was raised up. My dad was a bootlegger and an alcoholic. What was the chances of me ever finding a Holy Ghost church? Huh? What was my chances? Oh, God have mercy. Amen. Don't give up on people. Amen. The Holy Ghost can go out here in this country. Amen. And find that one. Amen. Seek it. In fact, it's trying to do it right now. Amen. God's trying to save somebody. Right? He's always trying to save somebody. Huh? Old Trotter, absolutely the worst alcoholic I ever read about in my life. Amen. He got a hold of him so bad. Oh, listen to me. Listen to me tonight. Listen to me. Has that old cigarette got a hold of you? Huh? Are you hooked on tobacco? Are you hooked on it? It's one of the worst habits that you can ever attach to the human flesh is tobacco. Yeah, praise God. Amen. And a second after that, amen, would have to be, amen, whiskey. Yeah. My dad quit drinking the first trip to the altar. My dad never drunk another drop of liquor as long as he lived. Never. But old Trotter had it worse than anybody I ever read about. He went home in a drunken stupor, and his wife was there, and his little baby girl was sick. And she said, Mel, she said, you've got to go to the pharmacy and get this medicine for her baby girl. He took the money on the way to the pharmacy and bought liquor to get drunk. He didn't come back for 3 days. When he came back, his little baby girl was already dead and lying in state in their living room. Amen. She may have lived if Trotter had got that medicine. She may have lived. God in heaven only knows. So Trotter walked in, seen what was happening. Little girl laying there dead. Finally, his wife said, she said, Mel, ain't you going to go in there at the casket and look at your baby girl? And he said, yeah, I'll go. So Trotter got up and went in there and looked at his baby girl laying there in the casket. He bent over the casket like this, and he run his hands down inside the casket, and he took the baby's shoes off of his feet, snuck them down in his coat pocket. Amen. Raised up from the casket, went out and sold the shoes, and got drink. By the time he come back home, the baby was buried. The baby was buried and gone, and Trotter was left by himself. She said, Mel, she said, I can't ever live with you no more. She said, after what you've done to her baby girl, she said, I can never live with you no more. And she left him. Well, he drifted from town to town and coast to coast and finally caught himself up in Chicago, north of Chicago. Amen. It was a freezing cold in the wintertime. Amen. And he had gambled. He had sold everything he had, sold his shoes off. Can you imagine being up north above Chicago in the wintertime with no shoes? He had rags tied around his feet. Rags tied around, clouts tied around his feet trying to stay warm. The old barber in there, he said, Trotter, he said, I'm going to tell you something. He said, in a few minutes, I'm going to close this shop down. And he said, you ain't going to have nowhere to go. He said, why don't you go to up in Lake Michigan, just like all the rest that's left his barbershop, amen, and just get it over with. So he shut the barbershop down. Old Trotter, he went outside and he said, Lake Michigan's this way right here. He said, you'll see a path. You can follow the path up to Lake Michigan. So Mel Trotter started on his way up to Lake Michigan. On the way between him and committing suicide was a little old evangelistic shack, amen, run by Salvation Army.
2: Right.
0: Salvation Army.
2: Right.
0: They was running that little old mission. And one of the boys that was inside the mission, amen, was watching his clock. And he said, I got one more trip out in the alley. He didn't know whether to take it or not. He said, probably won't be nobody out there. He said, but I'll go. So he opened up the church door and went outside in the alley. And here comes old Trotter up the alley. Amen. He said, hey, Trotter. He said, hey, buddy. He said, where are you going? He said, I'm going up to Lake Michigan and I'm going to end it all. He said, hey, he said, how would you like a hot bowl of soup? Amen. And a good warm place to stay for a while. He said, well, it sounds pretty good to me. Trotter went in that mission and they give him soup, and they started preaching to him. They grabbed their tambourines. They had a song. They had a scripture reading, and Mel Trotter got down at the altar and God thoroughly 100%. Amen. When he got up, he said, tell hell, I'm not coming. Glory to God. Let me tell you the ending of a great story. He went from there. He established 34 Assembly of God missions. Amen. On 4 out of the way places. Amen. To stop suicide among the lost. 34 missions. Pacific Ocean messages. Amen. He established. Amen. To save the lost. Praise God. Oh, God have me. I tell you something. You don't know who you're going to get saved. You don't know who, amen, you're going to spread the gospel with that's going to really get a hold of it and tell hell, I'm not coming. That's my message tonight. Amen. Just tell hell, I'm not coming. Come to Peter, baby. Amen. Y'all come and play for me tonight. Amen. Listen to me. In Psalm chapter 51, there was a man that got sick about the sinful life that he was living. He made the horrible, horrible mistake of going with another woman. Amen. Her name was Bathsheba. But in Psalm chapter 51, oh, David said, restore unto me the joy that I had. Restore. Give my life back to me. Amen. And old David in Psalms chapter 51 told hell, I'm not coming. I'm not signing up tonight. I'm a leaving. I'm going to be gone forever. Amen. In Luke chapter 23:42, amen, the old thief on the cross looked at Jesus and said, remember me when thou art comest into thy kingdom. He told hell, I'm not coming. Glory to God. That's all you got to do tonight is just tell hell, I'm not coming. Amen. I'm not getting in. I'm getting out, praise God. Oh, glory to God. Amen. Amen. Church tonight. Amen. When you go after that lost soul, when you're having church, it's always on my mind. There's somebody there that needs to tell hell, I'm just not coming. I'm through with you. I'm through. Amen. So stand to your feet tonight.

0: Thank God. Amen. I ain't been in and out. And I've not been up and down since I've been saved. When I got in to stay in. Amen. I've stayed like that all of these years. Amen. Thank God tonight for it. I'm a little bit closer home than I've ever been. We all are. Amen. But I'm going to tell you something. I quit so many things when I got saved. I quit the old life. I believe the devil thinks I've quit him. Huh? Amen. I believe the devil thinks I've quit him. Well, I'd like for us to come tonight. Amen. And just reassure our lives and just tell hell, I'm not coming. Amen. You may rise to meet me, but I ain't coming. Amen. I'm going to disappoint hell. Amen. Soundly and solidly tonight. Amen. With the announcement, I ain't coming. Huh? I don't care what he comes up with. Amen. I don't care what kind of a rigmarole. Amen. He docks up. Amen. To keep me out of church. Keep us out of revival. Keep us from seeking the face of God. I ain't coming. Oh, glory to God. I'm not signing up. Praise God.
1: I surrender.
0: How would you like to make some extra money, Brother Roberts? He said, and this is what just tore me up. He said, easy money. I never heard of no easy money. I never made no easy money in my life. Glory to God. I would always work mine out. Huh? Glory to God. A lot of that was with a pick and shovel. Glory to God. So when he said easy money, I said, I don't know about this. I said, what you got cooking? It was a pyramid scheme. A pyramid scheme. Yeah. So, when he got off the phone, Brother Paul, I called the district attorney in Tazewell County. I called him and I said, I want to know, is this pyramid scheme stuff, is it wrong? He said, oh, yeah. He said, oh, yeah. He said, you can get $1,000 fine. That right there was enough to wave it on me. He said, in a year in jail. Woo! That ain't no easy money. Praise God. That ain't no good money at all. Huh? My God, if I can preach, I can make $1,000 in a couple of weeks. Huh? Glory to God, I sure ain't going to go to jail and stay in jail and miss all that money. Glory to God. So the other day or two, he called back, and I said, buddy, I'm not interested. I said, I got a letter here from the district attorney up here at Tazewell. Amen. And he put the law right inside the letter and let me read. I read it, the law for myself. You want me to read it to you? And he said, yeah. And I read it to him. Brothers, let me tell you something. I don't care what kind of scheme hell's got. I ain't interested. I'm not interested. Amen. I'm not interested in making easy money tonight. Amen. I'm just not interested. Amen. I'm not going to hell. I'm not risking it. I'm just not going to risk going to hell. Amen. So let's everyone that will, and I think everyone ought to, let's come and gather around this altar tonight. Amen. Seek the face of God.

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2: Just turn around, shake your neighbor's hand, and tell him you're glad to see him in the house of the Lord. Glad to have this family visiting with us tonight. Amen. And the others as well. God bless you for coming to revival. Appreciate Brother and Sister Johnson as well coming to the house of the Lord tonight, and appreciate their support as well. Psalms 34. Look forward to service tomorrow night, the Lord willing. Some from the church are coming up with us and bringing the bus up tomorrow night. So I know it's not the preaching, it's the food after service is why they're packing that bus out. So be forewarned, some of them are pretty good-sized eaters. So you didn't hear me say that. But anyway, we look forward to service tomorrow night. Amen. And look forward to what the Lord has in store for us this evening as well. Psalms 34, starting in verse number 1, the psalmist said, I will bless the Lord at all times. His praise shall continually be in my mouth. My soul shall make her boast in the Lord. The humble shall hear thereof and be glad. O magnify the Lord with me, and let us exalt his name together. I sought the Lord, and he heard me, and delivered me from all my fears. They looked unto him and were lightened. Their faces were not ashamed. This poor man cried, and the Lord heard him and saved him out of all his troubles. With the psalmist's writings tonight, I want to try to preach to you about the psalmist's praise. And I want to encourage you and I through the writings of this psalmist tonight that you and I should have a praise for the Lord. Amen. Now, you wouldn't think you need to encourage people to praise the Lord. But what I have found is sometimes folks don't have a praise for the Lord.

give you the praise and honor that's due unto your name. Hallelujah, hallelujah. Lord, your word says, from the rising of the sun to the going down of the same, the name of the Lord, it is to be praised. Hallelujah. Thank you for the name of the Lord. It's a high tower the righteous run into and are safe from the adversary. Help us around this altar tonight, O God. And we'll praise you for it in Christ's lovely name, we pray. Amen. Amen. May the Lord bless you tonight as you're seated in the presence of the Lord. There's seven things I want to talk to you about tonight, and I'm not going to be long on each one of these, but I do want to point out some things to you about praise. Notice, first of all, the psalmist says, and see if your Bible reads like my Bible, I will bless the Lord. I will bless the Lord. Notice the psalmist did not say, I might bless the Lord. Notice the psalmist did not say, if they sing my favorite song, I'll bless the Lord. Notice the psalmist did not say that if it's Sunday, I'll bless the Lord. But notice what he said, I will bless the Lord. Here's what I know about praise and worship. First of all, that is more than an emotion. You know, sometimes there are those that lead to the idea that worship is just an emotion. It is much more than an emotion. It is a decision. I said it's a decision. It's as purposefully resolved in our mind as coming into the house of the Lord tonight. You've got to make up your mind. I am going to be a worshiper. I am going to lift up the name of the Lord. It's more than an emotion. Not a lot of folks have emotionally based worship. That's why when maybe the right song or the right people or everything just hits just right every now and then, kind of like one of the old wells, you kind of pump and pump and pump and pump and pump and pump, and every now and then you get a little bit of trickle. There's some Christians like that. You pump them with four songs or a choir song, and you pump them, pump them, pump them. Come on, come on, come on. And oh, there it comes, just a little bit of a hallelujah, kind of like a little bit of a trickle out of an old dry well. I don't believe that's God's will for our life. I don't believe that's God's plan. But I believe you and I tonight need to make a decision, and that is, I am going to be a worshiper. I am going to lift up the name of the Lord. And that's what the psalmist said, I will bless the Lord. He didn't tell you to bless the Lord. The psalmist said, I am going to bless the Lord. And I'll talk more about that in a moment. But friend, I do want you to understand, it is more than an emotion. Amen. I'm glad that there's an emotion that goes along with serving God. I'm glad we can feel God. The song they just sang, He gave us something we can feel. I'm glad for that, aren't you? Amen. How many have ever felt the Lord and felt the Spirit of God? But can I tell you, if I waited to feel God before I praise God, if I waited to feel the Spirit before I worship the name of the Lord, there'd be a lot of times that I would not be praising the Lord. But what I have found is the absolute converse to that. When I don't feel the Lord, if I will begin to praise Him, when I don't feel the Spirit of God, if I'll begin to love the name of the Lord, it is inevitable. You can't say the name of Jesus, you can't say the name of your Savior, without the atmosphere and the presence of God beginning to reside in the name of Jesus. Hey friend, I know this. I'm glad for the feeling of serving God, but I don't need a feeling to be a worshiper. I decided as a young person, I've got my mind made up. When I go to the house of the Lord, amen, I'm going to clap my hands. I'm going to lift up the name of the Lord. And I will tell you, every time I go to the house of God, I have felt the Lord. I said, I have felt the Spirit of God. I've not always felt good in my body. I've not always felt good in my spirit. There have been times I've been through some trouble and trials. But when I go to the house of the Lord, mark it down,
I decided I'm going to be a worshiper. I'm going to be a praiser. I'm going to lift up the name of the Lord. It is more than an emotion. And notice that's what he said. I will bless the Lord. How many have made up your mind tonight? You want to be a worshiper.

0: Notice secondly, he said that I will bless the Lord most of the time. Is that how your Bible reads? I will bless the Lord most of the time. No, that's not what he said. I'll bless the Lord when I feel good. No, that's not what he said as well. What did he say? I will bless the Lord at... Oh, come on now. I will bless the Lord at all times. The psalmist said, from the rising of the sun to the going down of the same, the name of the Lord, it is to be praised. Here's what I know about worship. Secondly, that worship should always be found in our life. Somebody said there's two times to praise the Lord. When you feel like it, and when you don't. You've heard it as well, haven't you? When you feel like it and when you don't. Whether it's Thursday night of revival or whether it's Sunday morning. Even there are those that seem to come up with the idea that maybe the preachers preach about worship because they're trying to get us excited and trying to get us enthused. Well, what's wrong with that? What's so bad about that? But secondly, and primarily, that's not even the case. But what's the longest chapter in the Bible? Psalms 119. And it's found in the longest book of the Bible, which is the book of Psalms. And it's God reminding us that His name should be praised. And matter of fact, He summed up the entire book by saying this: Let everything that hath breath praise ye the Lord. I don't expect the dead to praise the Lord. But if you've got a heartbeat tonight, I said if you've got a heartbeat, God said, then praise the Lord. And notice He did not say let everybody. He said let everything that had breath. I believe when the bird flies, it's bringing praise to God. When the fish swims, it's bringing praise to God. When the seraphims, they float in the presence of God, they're bringing praise to God. But add my name to the list. I said, write my name down. I'm going to lift Him up. I'm going to praise Him. I'm going to magnify Him. He is my God. He is my Savior. He is my Redeemer. I will bless the Lord at all times. Matter of fact, you'll never find in God's Word where God said, you've praised me too much. Now think about it. You will find where God over and over and over again reminds us to praise Him. To praise Him. To praise Him. Over and over, hundreds and thousands of times, God says, praise me, praise me, praise me, praise me. But you'll never find one time where God said, all right, that's enough. That's enough. Friend, I'm going to tell you, you and I must remember, we have to magnify the name of our God. And just like that high priest, when he went into temple worship, he brought a sacrifice. You and I must bring a sacrifice, because worship is not shallow. Worship is not some kind of flippant exercise. Thirdly, it is a sacrifice of praise. Notice the psalmist said, thy word have I hid in my heart, and that's wonderful. But notice what's found in our text. He said, your praise will be in my mouth. What I've found a lot of people talk about is what's in their heart. Amen. When they talk a lot about something, it's because it's in their heart. They'll get excited about their hobbies. They'll get excited about restoring an old car. They'll get excited about a new shotgun. They'll be excited about where they're going on vacation. They'll be excited about a whole bunch of stuff. But when you get God's word in your heart, when you fall in love with Jesus, and you get Him down in your heart, heart. It's not hard to get His praise in your mouth. I wouldn't give you a nickel for somebody that says they love Jesus, but they can't praise Him and can't worship Him. When I got a hold of Him and He got a hold of me, hey friend, I'm telling you, it's easy to worship the name of our God. I said I was lost and undone. I was going to hell, but He washed me in the blood. He wrote my name in the book of life. I say, oh, there's nobody like Jesus. Hallelujah. Let me hear what's in your heart tonight. How do I know what's in your heart? Let me hear what you're talking about. I said, I can tell what's in your heart. Let me hear what you're talking about. Oh, come on. It's like some gotta be pumped. But when it's in your heart, Jesus, I want the world to know. Matter of fact, Jesus said, if you won't praise me, hallelujah. There's some folks you could put a rock on their bench and you wouldn't hear the difference. There's some folks I've pastored for 16 years. I could put a rock on their pew. I could sit in the pew in front of them and I'd never know whether they were there or that rock was there, because there's not much difference. But Jesus said, if you don't praise me, if you don't praise me, the very rocks are going to cry out. I don't know about you, but I like what Shirley sees. Ain't no rock going to take my place. I said there ain't no rock going to take my place. Well, as long as I've got breath, as long as I've got strength, I'll clap my hands. I'll lift my voice. Oh, hallelujah. Like the old fella got so old, he was kind of crippled over, couldn't hardly talk, still wanted to go to the house of the Lord. They said, sir, you can hardly see. You can hardly talk. You can hardly walk. Why do you still want to go to church? He said, I just want the devil and the world to know whose side I'm really on. When I go to church, I'll clap my hands. I'll jump up and down. I want this world to know I was lost and undone. I was going to hell. But I've been washed. But I've been saved. But I've been redeemed. I'm going to heaven. I believe it's something to be excited about. I believe it's something to worship God for. I believe, friend, that it's a sacrifice. Well, I'm thinking about God, preacher. Well, that's good. That's good. But God wants more than that. Somebody said worship is our estimation of God, and praise is the articulation of that. God wants to hear it. Because Hebrews says, let us offer the sacrifice of praise, which is the fruit of our lips. You say, well, God knows what I'm thinking. Of course He does. Of course He does. But He also not only hears what we think, but He wants to hear our praise offered up. The fruit of our lips. Matter of fact, do you understand the only word that is not translated in any other language? You know the only word. There's only one word that is not translated in every language, but is the same. Whatever language you're speaking, you care to guess what word that would be? Friend, that word is hallelujah. Hallelujah. You can go to Russia. You can go to Ukraine. You can go to the Panamanian Indians. You can travel to Mexico. It is hallelujah, which is comprised of two words. Hallel, which is to praise. Hallelujah, which is the first syllable of God's Old Testament name of Yahweh. It is God giving us a word that's the same in every language that says, I'm praising God. I'm praising God. I'm praising God. When I shout hallelujah, I'm not praising Buddha. I'm not praising Hare Krishna. I'm praising God. I'm praising the King of Kings and the Lord of Lords. Hallelujah. Woo! Aren't you glad for the King of Kings and the Lord of Lords? Matter of fact, when a dignitary walks in a building, a lot of times people will stand in honor of the dignitary. A few weeks ago, we had a wedding at the church. And I don't know if your custom's the same, but when the bride comes in, do you all stand up? I don't know if that's your custom, but that seems to be the custom where we live. And the bride's mother got a little excited. And so she stood up too quick. She stood up when some of the little girls, the little guys were coming in. So she stood up, and well, when everybody saw the bride's mother stand up, they just assumed that, well, she probably knows what's going on, so it's time to stand up. So everybody stood up. Well, as soon as she did, the bride's mother was like, oh man, I messed up. So I'm standing there watching everything, and I was like, false alarm, you can be seated. And everybody sat back down and kind of broke the ice, and it was funny. Isn't it amazing? A politician can come in and everybody show reverence. A bride can walk into a ceremony and everybody show reverence. But the King of Kings and the Lord of Lords can show up and everybody sits almost unmoved. Almost like we're unaware that the King of all glory is in our midst. Hey, friend. Hey, we're not at some kind of social order tonight. Hey, we're not in some four-walled building. That's a moose lodge. I'm in the house of the living God. I've come into the house of the Lord. And the psalmist said, I will enter His gates with thanksgiving. I will enter His courts with praise. Maybe I can't get you excited enough to praise Him. But as far as where I come from, I know where He brought me from. I'll be a worshiper. I'll be a praiser. I'll lift my voice. I'll lift Him up. He is Jesus Christ, my Redeemer. Oh, hallelujah. Why don't you lift Him up tonight? Give Him a praise and glory. Hallelujah. Hallelujah. Hallelujah. My God, my God, my God. Woo! Praise the name of the Lord. Hallelujah. Glory, glory, glory. The King is coming. The King is on His way. The King is here. You say, I don't feel God in my life. I tell you right now, just praise Him. You say, I don't feel God like I want you. Just lift your hand right now. Start praising Him. Start praising Him. I challenge you. You can't say the name Jesus three times without the atmosphere changing. Hallelujah. Hallelujah. Hallelujah. Glory to God. Glory to God. Glory to God. Jesus. Jesus. Jesus. He dwells among His praises. He lives among the praises of His people. Oh, great is the Lord. Greatly to be praised. Hallelujah. Hallelujah. Hallelujah. Hallelujah. Hallelujah. Hallelujah. Woo! Well, preacher, I believe we're a little bit deeper than that. Really? Really? I never met anybody so deep that we shouldn't want to praise the Lord. Magnify the name of the Lord. Oh, no, no, no, no. 1,000 times no. Matter of fact, the only reason I read in Scripture not to praise the Lord is when the psalmist said in 117, the dead praise not the Lord. They go down into the grave in silence. But oh, tonight, my voice is alive. And let it be added to the catalog of worshipers. You can praise God for what He did for you. But I need to praise God for what He did for me. And here's what I know, that praise and worship is contagious. Now, coldness and lukewarmness is contagious as well. Hallelujah. I don't worry about it now. I'm 42 years old. But when I evangelized back in my early 20s, I was a little bit more worried about what people thought. I really don't care now. They might think I'm a little bit over the line, a little bit too. Well, they just got to balance that out on their own. But here's what I know. Sometimes you go into a quiet church. Oh, it's reserved. Boy, you go in there, guns a-blazing, praising God, and everybody looking at you like, what is wrong with him? Boy, it's easy sometimes to say, well, okay. Okay, I just kind of sit back and quiet down and just kind of blend in with all the other corpses. Oh, no, I don't do that anymore. I don't do that anymore. Oh, no. Oh, no. No, no, no. Hallie, you can have it like you want to. But when I go to church, I said, when I go to church, amen, I like that old song said, I'm just warming up. Well, I went to visit a church. Don't make me break out my singing talent on you. We'll tear this place up tonight. I went to visit a church and it was quiet as it could be. Nobody was praising the Lord. Nobody but me. But the psalmist said it this way. The humble shall hear thereof. But notice this. And be glad. Praise is contagious. It really is. You get around folk that are praising the Lord, it's easier to begin to worship God. The pastor's wife last night, what was she encouraging the older saints of God to do? To create an atmosphere where the younger ones can feel more apt to praise God and to break out of their shell. Hey friend, I'm telling you, you may not be able to set the whole place on fire, but what I can promise you is this, that you can be the praise igniter for your pew. You may not get everybody on their feet, but if you'll start praising God where you're at. If you lift up your voice where you sit, the person next to you and the person on your pew, they'll begin to praise God. They'll begin to worship God. And before long, there's an eruption of praise and worship. And who knows, a Holy Ghost revival might break out. Now, there's a few people that can tear up a whole church service. Sister Shipes in our church can be that way. Everybody gets to shouting. When she gets to shouting, you may not be that way. But I promise, if you start praising the Lord, he might start praising the Lord. And if you start praising the Lord, who knows, they both might start praising the Lord. And if we get it loud enough, who knows, it might be... Be careful. Be careful. Fire jumps. I said it jumps. It's contagious. I said it's contagious. Who wouldn't love to see an outbreak of praise and worship tonight? Who wouldn't everybody in this building just filled with the praise and the glory of the Lord? You! Glory to God. Glory to God. Matter of fact, my little man testified 3 times last night. How many of you wanted to testify after he got done testifying 3 times? I did. I thought, bless God, if he can testify 3 times, what's the matter with the rest of us? You didn't think that way, did you? I did. I thought, if he can testify 3 times, I got something I need to say. Hey, I'm telling you, friend, it's contagious. It's contagious. Come back Sunday morning. What would happen if you come into this house of the Lord and said, you know what? I'm going to ignite the praise on my pew. I'm going to be the praise igniter for my pew. I'm going to be the praise. What if every man in this church said, I'm going to ignite the praise for my family. My family's going to get on fire for God. We're going to worship God. You say, well, we're all about winning the lost. Hey, friend, I'm going to tell you, when the church got on fire in the book of Acts and were worshiping like drunk men, 3,000 got saved. Hey, I believe if we'll get on fire for God, we can even attract the lost. I believe if the church of God gets on fire, no telling what God will do. But you know what? I believe when we even want the gift of the Holy Ghost in our life, you know how you're going to get it? I've never seen anybody get the Holy Ghost just standing, not saying anything. I've never seen it happen. Never seen it happen. There's some people, one fellow one time, he just stood like this.
1: What are you doing?
0: Seeking the Holy Ghost.
1: Not like that, you're not. You're not going to get anything like that except a sore neck. What you got to do?
0: You got to begin to praise Him. You got to begin to love God. You got to begin to lift up the name of Jesus. When you begin to magnify the name of the Lord, get ready. Get ready. Get ready, you young folks. You want a move of the Holy Ghost in your life? Be a worshiper. Be a worshiper. Be a praiser. Be a praiser. Are you glad God saved you? Are you glad you're going to heaven? Are you glad to be a Christian? Worship Him. If nobody else praises the Lord, you praise the Lord. If nobody else claps their hands. You clap your hands. Woo! Hallelujah. If nobody else praises the Lord, you praise the Lord. Hallelujah. Hallelujah. Hallelujah. Hallelujah. Well, I'm excited to go to heaven. Well, what are we going to do when we get to heaven? What are we going to do when we get to heaven? Can you imagine how bored some folks are going to be when they get to heaven? They act bored there in church. And all heaven's going to be is one long church service. That's all it's going to be. All we're going to do is worship. All we're going to do is worship. You mean we're not going to dangle our toes in the river of life? You mean I'm not going to get to cast me? No, friend. All we're going to do is praise Him. All we're going to do is worship Him. Why don't we get started? Why don't we get started tonight? Why don't we get started in this world? Why don't we lift up the name of God and say, Jesus, thank you for reaching me. Thank you for saving me. Thank you for washing me in the blood. Oh, hallelujah, hallelujah. God set us on fire with praise. Set us on fire with glory. Hallelujah. Glory to God, glory to God, glory to God. Hallelujah, hallelujah. Glory to God, glory to God, glory to God. Ah, praise Him, praise Him, praise Him. Great is the Lord and greatly to be praised. Oh, my God, my God. I said it's contagious. I said it's contagious. Glory to God. Glory to God. Hallelujah. Hallelujah. Hallelujah. Why don't you purpose in your heart from this night forward? You know what? I'm going to be a praise igniter for my pew. I'm going to be a praise igniter for my pew. The pastor won't have to ask. Y'all know who Joey Hyde is? You know how Joey Hyde can say about anything? I heard him one time say, I get, as an evangelist, Ben, come on, sing for us tonight. He said, I get so tired of telling people to praise the Lord. He said, it's almost like I feel like I've wore out my pom-poms for Jesus. You know, sometimes our preachers are like that. Come on, come on, come on. Let's praise Him. Come on, let's worship Him. Come on, let's praise Him. Come on, let's get Him up. You know, I know we make fun of people that have praise teams and all that, but sometimes we turn our preachers into cheerleaders. Come on, anybody got a praise for the Lord? Come on, anybody got a testimony? Come on, anybody feel like worshiping God? Come on, anybody. I mean, sometimes that's how we feel. But what have you decided tonight? Hey, Pastor. Hey, Brother Yeomans. I'm going to be a praise igniter. Every time you say, does anybody have a praise? I'm going to worship. I'm going to worship. I'll bless the Lord at all times. Why don't we gather into this altar tonight right now? Let's begin to praise Him. Let's begin to lift up the name of the Lord.
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4: You know, I was sick, and then my wife was sick, and then my son and I weren't here on Tuesday last week. I took my son to go watch VeggieTales Live. Now, if you don't like that, well, I don't know what to do for you, but I wanted to spend some time with my boy. We had a good time, and I'll tell you, folks, there's nothing like preaching the Word, at least to me anyway. You might like something else. And there's nothing like your pastor asking you to preach. I like being used of God. And I like being used of God all the time, if the Lord let me, whether it be at work or whether it be pumping gas or just wherever I can do for the Lord, that's what I want to do. And let me see here. Tell you what, we've had a good presence of God here in the service tonight. You know, just how the Lord's been here. Boy, I've fought pretty hard here over the last 3 or 4 weeks. Just seemed like just stuff at the door. Boy, it gets pretty rough at times, don't folks? Just to where you fight and you scrape, and well, you wonder how long you can handle the pressure, and just how much can people bear? And sometimes I always ask God, Lord, where is my exit? You know, wanting to know where my exit is. Sometimes I don't get it, Brother Matt. Sometimes I have to push through all of the junk. Sometimes I don't say a whole lot. I usually fight by myself sometimes. I usually talk to my pastor, but most times I usually fight by myself. Maybe that's not good. I don't know. But I sure appreciate the Lord for allowing me to be able to stand and through all the adversity. I really appreciate the Lord. Tonight, if you would, turn with me to the Song of Solomon, chapter 2. Song of Solomon, chapter 2. Now, I'm really going to use the whole chapter, but just for the sake of time tonight, I'm going to read to you from Song of Solomon, chapter 2, verses 11 through 15. Maybe let me read 10 through 15. Song of Solomon, chapter 2, 10 through 15. And this will pretty much sum up all of what I desire to say tonight, of what I feel like the Lord has laid on my heart and directed me on what to say tonight. In verse 10, he says, "My beloved spake and said unto me, Rise, my love, my fair one, and come away. For though the winter is past and the rain is over and gone, the flowers appear on the earth, the time of the singing of the birds has come, and the voice of the turtle is heard in our land. The fig tree putteth forth her green figs, and the vines with her tender grape give a good smell. Arise, my love, my fair one, and come away. O my dove, thou art in the clefts of the rock, in the secret places of the stairs. Let me see thy countenance, let me hear thy voice. For sweet is thy voice, and thy countenance is comely. Take us the foxes, the little foxes, that spoil the vines, for our vines have tender grapes." Let's read verse 15 again. "Take us the little," or the foxes, "the little foxes, that spoil the vines, for our vines have tender grapes." Let's all bow our head in a word of prayer. Heavenly Father, I come to you tonight, and I pray that you'd stand me in the liberties, dear Lord. Tonight be no different sermon than any other, but Lord, I need your help tonight. I need your presence in this Wednesday night service, Lord. Many have traveled in the weather, the cold, and the bitterness, God, to be able to be in your house. Lord, I pray that you would give me something to say, Lord, lay it upon my heart that would be able to enter in their ears and lay it upon their hearts, dear God, something that be able to help every person tonight underneath the sound of my voice. In Jesus' name we pray, amen. Now, I didn't give you my title, but love helps the hurting heart. And that's my title tonight, is Love Helps the Hurting Heart. Now, if any of you are familiar with the Song of Solomon, I don't know whether you are or not. I know some, in some places, some churches, they don't necessarily like to preach or teach from this particular part of the Bible or this particular book, because there's so many different things that could be taken wrong or out of line or just whatever. But tonight I'm going to be very in line with you, so maybe you won't have to call the pastor on me and say that I said something off color tonight. But you know, when we read the Song of Solomon, you have to understand what is going on. This is a love relationship between a Solomon and a Shulamite girl. You know, there's speculation of who or where this girl enters in a time period of this of Solomon's life. Before I get too complicated with you, I'll not say anything about that. I could get into all types of stuff tonight and explaining some of the things that happened. But in my understanding, or maybe even my own opinion, if I could say that, in the Song of Solomon, I believe that at one time, the Shulamite girl, her dad owned a vineyard. And what ends up happening is that he cannot pay for the vineyard. And so Solomon comes along, and when time came that you couldn't pay for something, you kind of had to file chapter 11. Somebody came in, took over your vineyard, and that was the end of that. So Solomon had bought this vineyard that belonged to this Shulamite girl's father. So he goes down and he wants to see the vineyard. Well, he sees the girl working in the field, and he is immediately taken by her beauty. He likes her. He wants to get to know her better. And he, you know, he steps out of his chariot trying to talk to her. You know, and I'm just, you know, just filling in the story here. But he wants to talk to her, and she flees from him, realizing that he is the king of Israel. And she knows that she's just this lowly Shulamite girl that has nothing compared to this king. So he goes back and he plans on leaving, and he dresses himself up as a shepherd, goes out and buys some sheep. He wants to win this girl's heart. So he begins to woo her as this shepherd boy. And he begins to woo her, and I think Brother Parsons, Olivia, had sung that the last time they were here, I believe, about how he began to woo her and show her that, you know, hey, I'm this shepherd, and I love you, and I want to make a deeper relationship, you know, and all that stuff. And then, you know, he says, you know how guys are when they promise people stuff. I promised my wife all kinds of stuff. I'm still working on a lot of those promises, see. I'm working hard to try to get her there. But, you know, he probably said, I'm going to treat you just like a queen. You know, I'm going to make you this elaborate house, and it's going to be your castle. Can you imagine that, Brother Armstrong? I mean, just, he could tell her all kinds of stuff. And one day, you know, in how it works in the Bible and in old times past, when you married a girl, or, you know, you proposed to her, then you left and you went and made her a house until that house was finished. Then you come back and married her, and then she had a home. It wasn't that you, you know, kind of hung out with your parents or hung out with her parents, and you went and built something. You went and had something for them. And, you know, what ends up happening is she's shocked. He ends up coming back in his full troop, and he is the king of Israel. He is Solomon. And then he takes her off, and man, what a wonderful, wonderful love story. And yet there's typology here. And what typology is literally a story, that is told in the Old Testament that can symbolize something. And what we see is that almost an exact replica of what Jesus Christ has done for me and you in the church tonight. I mean, He left His kingdom from on high. He became the shepherd. over top of us, man made in flesh, and he came to me and you, and if he would have come like a king, folks, I don't know if I'd have been able to handle it. Just all the prestige and all the power. If he would have come, as we were talking about the Trinity, if he would have come as God the Father, we'd have been in big trouble. But because he became in flesh, dwelling amongst men, man, we can receive that. Just how awesome and wonderful it is, this lovely relationship that we can have. And that's all that the Song of Solomon is about. Just how we can love the Savior and how much the Savior loves us and the response between the two. You know, this is the reason, possibly the reason why I'm not Baptist tonight. Because I got tired of not having a response from my Savior. And now he was responding to me, but oftentimes it seemed on my part where I always thought, man, you know, there's something more to this relationship other than what I'm getting out of it. And I wanted a deeper relationship with the Lord. I wanted something more for my life. I wanted to get closer to him and him to become closer to me. At least I thought so. He was always really close. But just being able to come into that love relationship between me and my Father. And just a beautiful picture for us tonight. Amen. Now, that's not even the introduction. Wasn't that wonderful? That was kind of a pre-introduction to the introduction. Good luck. Now here I want to bring up something to you. And I read, you know, the 15th chapter twice about the little foxes. Now, these boys that I teach on Wednesday night, or these young men, sorry, Daniel. You know, these young men that I teach on Wednesday night, wonderful, wonderful men, whom I do get the privilege to teach, but they'll know already what I'm going to tell you. So they got you at an advantage. But one thing I want to explain about little. You guys know what little is? Okay, I'm not little. Okay. And I don't say that I'm not little. And if I get on scales, you go, no, you're not little. But this is kind of like the thing of what I'm saying. I could say, Brother Felton, I could say I went out the back of your house and I shot a little buck. That's not meaning that I pull out some monster that's this wide a rack, you know, and he's about this big around at the bottom, at the base, and he has about 12 points on. That's not a little buck, is it, Brother Felton? Okay. And I would say I shot a little buck. Now, you'd understand what I mean. I'm not going around bragging about that either. Or some ladies go shopping, and their husband so thankfully and so wonderfully gives them $1,000. And when they come home, he says, well, how much do you have left? Well, just a little. Now, this is what this means. It means a small amount. Or in degree, not much. Something very small. Small in consideration or importance. Petty. No big deal. The only thing that I'm going to show you tonight, or one of the things I want to show you tonight, is that when God says something is little, it's big to God. And God wants those little things to be taken care of. Now, how he goes about that, I hope I can paint you a picture tonight of just how wonderful he goes about trying to draw out that little thing in our life. How he tries to get close to us. He shows the tenderness of his love. And he begins to woo us and begins to want to come closer to us. Begin to want to show us how wonderful he is. And wants us to bring us into the fold of God. And how he wants to love us and the tenderness of his love, how he begins to bring this little thing to the surface. But then there's the second thing I'm going to talk about is our timidness of a deeper relationship. All of us have been there from the time that we maybe if your wife's here or your husband's here, you would know what that was like when you first started dating, that you were timid. Now, if you weren't, well, you know, I don't know how to explain it to you then. I really wasn't all that timid with Brooke, really. I mean, I knew from the get-go I liked her, and that was the bottom line, and that's just the way it went. Even though Brother Boyer was in the way, amen, I was not afraid, amen. And I'll say that tonight while he's not here. But in all of this, you know, just how in our timidness of a deeper relationship, sometimes we'll put on a brake and say, whoa, this thing's going too fast. And this is the way we get with God sometimes. Our timidness will put on the brakes and say, Lord, where are we going? Now, and then the third part, I want to talk about how when we do finally accept that deeper relationship, how then sometimes confession is made that we've been tainted, that we do have some little foxes in our lives. So here we go, and you'll like this first part about the tenderness of His love. Boy, I mean, if somebody, you know, knows how to love somebody, I mean, it's Jesus Christ. There's no doubt about it. I mean, to love the despicable, to love the sinner, to love the harlot, I mean, to love this world and all of its mess, I mean, this Jesus, this Savior whom I know is my own, I can say tonight that He knows how to love the unlovable. I mean, He knows how to look upon people and say, my, these people aren't right. Let me go down and be their sacrifice. I love them so much, I'll put myself upon a cross and die for them. I mean, this is some wonderful Savior that we serve, how He proclaims His love to us through action. And just how it engulfs us and inflames us. And His love is matchless to no other. And we see in the very first chapter, in the very first part of chapter 2, of how He begins to show this girl how much He really loves her, folks. I mean, He begins to do all types of manners of things. He says in chapter 2, this is mainly her talking. In verse 2, He says, as the lily amongst thorns, so is my love among the daughters. And in other words, he has begun to woo her. You guys know what I mean, woo? I've been saying woo all the time. Maybe you don't know what I mean. I mean, he is engaged with this girl. I mean, he wants to win her. He loves her. He is trying to pour out himself on her. I mean, he is doing all that he can to get this girl's attention. And so has God done that with us. So has Jesus Christ done that for us. And He wants to claim her for His own. And that's exactly what God has done to us. He says, you know, this is my love. He says, so is my love among the daughters. I mean, it's beginning to be possessive here. My love. And it says here, I read some commentary that over 36 times do they call each other either lovers or my lover or he's my lover. I mean, somewhere where there's possession there. And certainly enough, in the tenderness of love, He's beginning wanting us to know that He has claimed us for His. And I'm glad I don't have any other lover in this world but my Lord and Savior, Jesus Christ. I mean, just how He loves us and ministers to us. She is declaring that her lover is better than anything anybody else has. She says, this is my love among the daughters. She says, I am so privileged, like a lily among thorns. She says, you know, maybe she's witnessing to other people. Maybe she's telling people about her Savior. I just don't know. But she says, I have a lover that is better than anything that you know. She says, oh, you get to go out on Saturday night. You get to hang out with your other girlfriends, or you might get to hang out with your other boyfriends. But let me tell you something, honey. She says, I have a lover that is better than anything that you know about. She says, oh, yes, I understand. She said, drinking is okay to you. I understand that doing drugs is okay to you. But she says, I have a lover that is better than anything that you have ever seen in your life. She says, and I own him and he is mine. She's declaring her love. She's not ashamed of him. She's not ashamed of this lover in her life. She loves him even if it offends other people. I tell you what, when you get saved, you're going to offend other people. I mean, you might offend your own family members. You might offend your own co-workers. You might offend somebody, just your own neighbors. They know you go to church, and yet they're so messed up. They say, well, that two-bit gooder, he goes down to First Assembly all the time, and he never says hi. I don't know what they think, just how they try to box us in. But I am not offended because of my love for Jesus. I don't have very many friends, probably just the ones that come to this church or other people that I've went to church with. Those are really the only friends that I have. And I, I've offended a lot of people because of who I fell in love with. I mean, that's one of those troubles that comes down the line. She's not worried if it may bring her trouble or people might give her hackling. She's not worried about those troubles that may come. She loves him even in a crowd with other people and other influences and prestige and even peer groups. She does not care. She loves this lover. She loves Solomon. It's the same way that we ought to love Jesus. I am not going to be ashamed of my Savior. You ought not be ashamed of your Savior. She said, I will not balk. I will not blunder. I will, when it comes to whom she loves, she was going to declare him. And that's just the way that it was. She wasn't out, dating Solomon and looking for somebody else. Hopefully that, this thing would go right and then she could, jump in with this other guy and then he would marry. No, he wasn't second best. He wasn't halfway. You ever been one of them guys before you were dating a girl and you felt like that you were only second best to her? You ever do that? Well, we're not supposed to date, but sorry, people, I have, I guess. But you feel like second best or some old shoe. And she says, hey, listen, I know where my bread's buttered on what side. She says, I love him. And I'm not going to be ashamed of him. In verse 3, it says, as the apple tree among the trees of the wood, so is my beloved among the sons. She says, he steps out far above other people. He steps far above other things. There are so many things that I could be doing on a Wednesday night. You realize that? Do I want to be? No. Because I want to serve my Lord. I want to love my Savior. There is no better place that I want to be than where He is, because He is above the other sons. There are so many things that catch my interest, folks. Do you realize how many interests I actually have? I mean, I like a lot of things, Brother Armstrong. There are so many things that I would probably overflow your plate of the things that I like. And nothing bad. I like a bunch of stuff. And if I'd rattle them off to you. But there's been so many things I've done. I've tried. And yet there's nothing that stacks up to my Savior. There's nothing that stacks up to my Lord. Oh, I've tried things to keep my mind busy, and yet there's still not a better place than to find yourself than prayer. There's still not a better book that I've ever read. I like a lot of books, too. I've read, I don't know if I've read 100 or not, but I've read a good many books. And there's still not a better book than the Bible. Because when I compare him to the other sons, all the other sons are just lacking. All these other things, these bells and these whistles out here, they don't compare to my Savior. They don't compare to His majesty and His glory and just all that He is. One of the most precious things is, it says in verse 3 on down, it says, I sat down under His shadow with great delight, and His fruit was sweet to my taste. This is saying that He most definitely is not ashamed of her. Now, man, that's to say something. When you know that you're not ashamed of him and he's not ashamed of you, it speaks volumes to me, that how much the Lord loves Jared. Loves me. How troublesome and how much heartache I may have caused the Savior, but yet at some point in time I can sit down underneath the shadow of this tree, this and be able to sit underneath His shadow with great delight, even though this world around us is falling to pieces and so many troubles, so many tests, so many trials, so much stuff. I mean, you just flip on the radio or turn on the TV and you can see just to where you could literally pull out your hair, but there is a shadow in which He wants us to live under, and His shadow, the shadow of His wings or under the shadow of His tree, He says there are great delights found there. You know, being able to come underneath

this shadow, and being able to have Him with us and us with Him, and being able to have fellowship. Now, I don't know if the storm around you has ever been raging, and maybe you either came to the altar at church or the altar at home, and you found His shadow looming over you there. Hallelujah. Just some of the wonderful things that He does and just how He protects us. Man, there's no better lover in this world. Now, let me say something. You want to get me pretty upset? I usually don't fight and fuss too much. I'm not much of a fighter, I don't guess. Maybe. But walk in that room over there, do something to my wife or do something to that little girl back here, even my mother-in-law. Don't mess with my mother-in-law either. Or my boy over here, try to do something like that. Now, you'll find out that I'm going to come unglued. I don't like that stuff. Because they are underneath my protection. And any man that doesn't protect his wife and kids is, you know, should be in pretty big trouble. You know, I mean, you ought to want to protect your wife. I mean, and this is what Jesus Christ does to the best. He protects us. His protection is all over us, helping her, helping us, the church, through life's obstacles. And you know, because of His insight and the wisdom that He has to offer, we don't need to be afraid. I don't have to be afraid tonight because of these wonderful majesties. You know, she enjoys the benefits of all that there's there. Look at verse 4. It says, He brought me to the banqueting house. Now, He brought me amongst all kinds of rich folks. This is the king of Israel. It says, He brought me to the banqueting house. We are in the midst of people that have money. We are in the midst of people that have prestige. We are in the midst of people that are something. Just to be able to look at them, you'd know as they would come in their chariots that they had a lot of money, they had a lot of wealth. Men of different countries on the highest seat, maybe a pharaoh, you know, maybe, probably not back then, but maybe a president, different kings from other countries. And he says, He brought me to this banqueting house, and he said, He set a banner over me, and it was love. He said, let me tell you something. I don't know necessarily if he set up a seat or while they were at this banqueting house or not, but necessarily, you know, in my imagination, I think that she was sitting there, and then he comes over and he puts a flag over her and he says, this is the one that I love. And definitely for us, I mean, God has put a banner over us that has said love. And He loves us. Now, I'm not trying to get liberal on you like the other liberal churches out here. God is love, and I love that. And He said He was going to put His banner over me. And I can just see that banner waving, telling other folks that He, you know, this girl is in love with me, and I'm in love with her, and she belongs to me. Hallelujah. The Lord has done that over and over again in our lifetime, wanting to show other people, being able to get people interested in Him and His house, and getting people just to love Him. Because, folks, there's nothing better than having His banner over me. I mean, just being able for Him to declare and tell these people. He says, I put in my notes, He set a flag over her in the midst of a most prestigious group. All these people, if they'd have seen her out on the street, would have put their nose up in the air and walked her right on by. But today she had a banner over her that was love. And it was something different. And, you know, telling all those involved that this one is mine and mine alone. Even if you get an interest in her, don't you look at her. Don't you mess with her. She's mine. That's exactly what he tells the devil, too. That's exactly what he tells this old world, too. He said, let me tell you something. You might eyeball her. You might want to look at her. You might want to say, you know, let's try to get old Jared to fall. Let's try to throw some temptation, some of these people at First Assembly's way. Let's try to throw some stuff out there. Let's see if their own lust would entice them that they might be drawn away. Let's see what'll happen. He says, no, no, no. Banner over me is love. When you walk out from underneath that banner, you be careful though. But you keep that banner with you. Hit the tenderness of His love, and you be careful though.

But he wants us to come out of our solitude. He wants us to come out of our private homes. He wants us to come out of our own individual slots. He wants us to be able to realize the blessings of the fellowship with the Lord and with His people. He wants us to be able to know that there is a freedom in loving the Lord Jesus Christ. He wants us to be able to know that you don't have to hold on to this timidity. You don't have to hold back to God. You don't have to be worried about if you tell Him something, He's going to tell somebody else your secrets. You don't have to be worried that He's going to leave you and forsake you. You're not going to have to worry about in your deepest, darkest hour when you call Him on the telephone and you say, "Well, I need some help. I don't have time." Click. Man, He's there to help us at any hour, at any problem, no matter what it is. I mean, He is there to help us. Don't worry about all of these things. Just how this stuff works. Just a masterful thing. Now, when He's talking about this timidity, I read to you the verses from chapter 2 and verse 10 through 15. How he says, "My beloved spake." Now this is the lover here. He is speaking and he says these things. He says, "Rise up, my love, my fair one, and come away." What do you think coming away is? Coming away is a revival that wants to begin. Coming away is something that wants to liven up our lives. Coming away is something that wants to allow something that has been dead for a while to come back to life. Coming away is something that says you've lost your first love. Let's get back to where we used to be together. Coming away is beginning to recreate that magic that we used to have together, that wonderful stuff that when that person would enter the room, it felt like butterflies that were on rocket fuel. I mean, just how you would get excited when that person would enter the room. When Brother Armstrong was up here and he says, "Man, I can feel the presence of God tonight." That made you excited, didn't it, Brother Armstrong? I mean, because I want to be around the Lord. I want to be around the Lord's people. I want to be able to feel His presence. I don't want it to get to a place to where I come to church and it's cold. I'm cold. It's not necessarily that the church is cold. I'm cold. I'm not where I'm supposed to be with the Lord. I don't want that timidity of a deeper relationship to get in my way to where I'm not pressing in closer to the Lord. I want to love Him just the same way as He loves me, and that's a long way to go. I want to press in to the Lord and be able to have this life, just of His love, His majesty. I want to be able to press in to the Lord and the Lord to be able to love me. Hallelujah. The way that He wants to. You know, just how he says here in verse 11, he says, "For lo, the winter is past and the rain is gone over." Now, this spiritual winter, how many of you love the wintertime? About the only one in here, I guarantee it. I love snow and all that stuff. But now, let me say something here. Certainly we can look, and this wintertime is good for us. Because there's not much to do. Because now, when you can't go outside and you can't spend all evening doing different things, you're going to spend more time inside, and hopefully you're going to be spending more time in prayer this winter. I always notice every year that I've been saved, I've gotten closer to the Lord in the wintertime than ever I did in the spring or the summer, because I had time to spend with God. I didn't have to mow grass. I didn't have to, I probably should still try to do something with my son. I usually do. But we don't have to go to the park. You know, there's so many things that could take our attention away, and yet now we have all this winter time and just to spend time with God. I've gotten closer, like I say, in the winter time. Let me say something. This winter time is a time for us to come and fellowship with God, because this revival or this springtime is wanting to flourish in us. Now, necessarily, I'm not prophesying to you that there's going to be a great revival in this church. I don't know. God never spoke to me. But let me say this, that if you'll find yourself a place
to speak.

0: time with God, you will find yourself in a place of revival. If you spend time with your lover like you ought to be spending time with him, you will find that you are attracted to him. You will find that your old love hasn't gone that far, and you'll realize of how much you're starting, this flame is starting to burn in you. And that's why he mentions of how this rain is going to begin to come down, and how the birds begin to sing, and how these flowers begin to appear on the earth. And this time of singing of the birds has come because guess what? You spend time with the Lord and begin to come out of some of this timidness, some of these things that God really wants to do in our lives, my life and your life included, then we'll find that we're going to get somewhere with the Lord, and God's going to help us, that we get closer to the Lord. He realizes the timidity and wants her to come out of the cleft of the rock. He sees that she is responding to his tenderness, but yet this timidness, she's still shut in. In verse 14 it says, "My love, thou art in the clefts of the rock." He says, "In the secret places of the stairs," he says, "let me see thy countenance. Let me hear thy voice, for sweet is thy voice, and thy countenance is comely." Now, some people say, "Well, you're misinterpreting that there, because I think that's her talking to him." Folks, it's not. It's still verse 10, to where it says, "My beloved spake and said unto me." He says, come out of that place, that cleft of the rock. Come out of that place where you got yourself shut up into. Come out of that place to where you have yourself barricaded in. And he says, I want you to come to me. He says, I long to see your face. He says, I long to see you. I long to see your countenance, to look upon your face. He says, I long to be able to hear your voice. I mean, there's nothing sweeter than being able to hear my wife, to be able to hear her on the other end of the phone, especially when you go on a long trip or something like that. It's nice to be able to hear their voice if you haven't heard it for a while. And he says, I long to hear you. I long for you to come closer to me. God wants us to become closer to him. And I realize, you know, in this deeper relationship, we can think of all of these troubles, and we can think of all of this stuff, and you know, just stuff trying to hinder us away from a closer relationship with God. Am I speaking to you tonight? I mean, just to where we can get all held up, and God wants to do something with us. God really wants to do something with me. I couldn't believe it at first either. But especially, God wants to do something with you. God wants to do something with you. Everybody in here, God wants that, be able to have a closer relationship with God, not being all bound up and saying, you know, Pastor, well, I can't really do anything. I don't know what to do, and getting all bound up and not knowing what to do. God wants us to be able to be free from this cleft of the rock, this prison. I know we feel comfortable in our shell and not wanting to come out of our comfort zone, but the Lord said, he said, come. Come out of this thing. Come away with me. I want to show you so much more. And there's more to be had. Hallelujah. In order to get closer to him, she must come out in the open. And this is what happens. Now she comes out in the open. Here's the tenderness of his love. And it's done something to her. The timidness of this relationship is starting to crack. Starting to bust. And Jesus Christ is getting somewhere. Or Solomon's getting somewhere with the Shulamite. But then she says, I have a confession. I'm tainted. She says this, she says in verse 15, it says, take us the little foxes that spoil the vines, for our vines have tender grapes. In this scripture in verse 15, the vineyard points to the covenant of love that she has for her lover. They have made a covenant. that they would love each other forever. And this is what the vineyard speaks of. The different, I don't know if you guys have ever seen a vineyard or not, but it's usually, you know, wall to wall grapes. I mean, just, you know, one row after another row. And I'm not talking about small rows either. I'm talking, it's almost like Kircher's apple orchard over there. Just, you just see grapes everywhere. And it takes a lot to tend after this stuff. But she says, you know, she says, this is my covenant, but she says, I have a confession to make. She says, I've not been working like I'm supposed to be working. I've not really loved you like I'm supposed to be loving you. I've got a confession to make. I want to tell you that I'm not doing what I'm supposed to be doing. I'm not where I'm supposed to be. I have hindered myself and not done what I'm supposed to be doing. These little foxes had come in and started to ruin her vineyard. These little foxes had started to come in and ruin her love for her lover. These little things, like I said before, a small amount or degree, not much, small in consideration or importance or petty. But let me tell you what, every little petty thing in your life that's getting in between you and God will destroy your love relationship between you and Him. It doesn't take a whole lot to separate me from the Lord. It doesn't take a whole lot to be able to get me sidetracked onto something else when I ought to be on the straight and the narrow. It doesn't take a whole lot to make a man's eyes wander off of his Savior and looking at his Savior and wanting to live for Him and then having his eye drawn away from Him and then veering off and going off path. It doesn't take a whole lot. It seems that way. And she says, I do have something to confess. Hallelujah. It got to the place where she came out of her timidity and she says, I'm tainted. I need some help. These little foxes will wreak havoc upon any vineyard there are. They have, they represent all the things in human relationships that weaken bonds. These little foxes would just go along and they might just nip at the grapes just a little bit. Now, let me tell you something. I don't want to eat something nipped off of. I mean, I get in a, you know, we used to have a garden when I was growing up and you get something would be eaten on the tomatoes. Guess what you did when you got a half tomato eaten from some critter out of your garden? Guess what you do? You pitch it over the hill. I'm not eating something half eaten from something else. It's ruined. It's no good. And these fruits in our lives have to come to fruition. We must be careful with our relationship with God and not allow the little things in our lives to ruin it. Now you say, Jared, what are the little things? I don't know what they are for you. I know what the little things are for me that get me distracted and get me off course for God. I know what they are. You know, what are they for you? Is it something that takes too much of your time and instead of spending a half hour or an hour in prayer that you only spend 5 or 10 minutes and you know, you try to do a couple Hail Marys or something in order to make everything okay? What is it that is causing you to be disconnected from your lover? You know, this is something that needs to be helped with. Foxes are crafty, subtle creatures. It doesn't feel, well, you know, that's something small. These foxes are crafty, folks. They're little, but they're crafty. They will destroy your relationship with God. They are malicious, malignant little creatures, hungry and vicarious, full of deceit and dissimulation. All are of ill will, ill smell, abominably filthy. These foxes, or these little foxes, they destroy the vineyard. And it points to the great little enemy that adverse circumstances would threaten to gnaw and destroy all the fruits of our lives before it ripens and comes to maturity. I mean, have you ever gotten to a place to where you really feel like you're getting ready to step up for God? I mean, you really feel like you're almost ready to make a real mature decision for God, and God is about ready to help you. And wouldn't you know it, when them little foxes comes along and eats your fruit? One of those little, it doesn't take much, folks. Something very small And it comes along and it destroys your relationship with the Lord. And there you are and you're holding the bag and you thought, Lord, I thought I was way stronger than that. You come to the music, Brother Parsons. Amen. I'm about ready to head for a close. Here we are. And the Savior has so graciously declared His love to us and the tenderness of His love. He said, you know, I love you. He made a claim for us. We're His. You're bought with a price. You don't belong to nobody else. Little do some of these people out here know it. They've been bought with a price too. He calls to them every day and says, I love you. Calls them night and day. Hey, you got unsaved loved ones in here tonight? You got folks that you know that aren't saved? Let me tell you something. Jesus is calling out to them. Oh, we think, no, they're hard. They'll never listen to God. They'll never get saved. They'll never do, you know, nothing will ever happen. Let me tell you something. God talks to them in the secret place of the night that you don't know nothing about. He talks to them and speaks to them and they hear His voice. They know who's talking to Him. They may harden their heart, but He loves them. We're bought with a price, folks. And in the tenderness of His love, He comes in and He says, my banner over you is love. I'll take you anywhere. I'll take you to any country. I'll take you to any church. I'll take you amongst any type of people. I'll take you to work amongst heathens, people to cuss, people to talk filthy. I will put you in the midst of anything, and my banner over you will still be love. I'll put you right in the midst of them, and I'll say, I love this person right here. And you say, well, I don't think anybody notices me. I don't think anybody notices my testimony. You wait around a little while, and if you're really standing up for God, the Lord Jesus will exalt you, and He will be able to, people will be able to see that you love God. People will be able to see that you love the Lord Jesus. Man, let that banner over you of love wave, because you might be the help for somebody else out there that they might get saved and they might be able to have the banner over them. Nothing more powerful, folks, than the other day. I'm just going to throw this in there. I feel like I should. The other day, I had one guy hard as a rock, boy. You know, you talk to him and he'd laugh at you. Yeah, Jesus, we got to get saved. We're going to hell. Jared says we're all going to hell. And, you know, just crazy stuff like that. And, you know, the other day he comes up to me and he says, Jared, do you ever think about dying? I said, well, yeah, but probably not the same as you. He said, what do you mean? I said, well, I have a lot of promises waiting on the other side. And I said, I'm ready. I said, I don't have very many loved ones over there, but I'm ready to go. I have somebody over there waiting on me. He said, what do you mean? I said, man, I'll tell you. He said, I got a Savior over there. I got a man who died for me. I got a man who put himself on a cross. Now, any other time he'd laugh. But today it made sense. It made all kinds of sense. And just how wonderful it all appeared of the tenderness of His love. They're looking at you. They're watching you. Oh, they'll tempt you to try to fall, but let me tell you something. They're watching you. They might be watching you out of the corner of their eye, but they're watching you just see where you're at. And the tenderness of a deeper relationship, folks, you got to come out of all your preconceived ideas. You got to come out of all this stuff that you've put around yourself and say, well, you know, I don't know whether this is right or that's right. And you have yourself in such a binding that you can't get into a closer relationship with God because you've put all this stuff around you. God wants that stuff to be laid down. God wants that stuff to be put at His feet. He wants us to get closer to Him and to come out in the open. And then there's the taintedness, folks. I don't know what your little fox is. I know what my little foxes are, is what I said. I don't know what small thing that you could be letting in your heart that could be hindering your walk with God in this very hour. What is it that is holding you back? What is it that you're not reaching your full potential for Christ? What is it that will not let you and has you bound to the place that you won't do something for God? You won't love Him like you should. What is it that is keeping you, that little fox that is destroying your vineyard? Many people with underneath the sound of my voice in this very church have heard many, many great sermons. Many great preachers have come into this church service. A lot of folks ain't here tonight because they allowed the little fox to destroy their vine. Didn't start out with a big one. Started out with something small. Now they're not here. Don't allow the little thing to destroy your love for Christ. I want you to think about something. You got something in your head? Because eventually these men come along. Some of these men come along and they say, you know what, we'll help you. We'll help you trap your foxes. Say, we'll set the traps for the foxes, which are spoiling your vines. And we'll destroy their young as far as possible. In other words, we're going to try to get rid of this stuff out of our lives. We're going to try to get this stuff where it should be. I pray the Lord tonight would convict you about something. I pray that the Lord would show you what your little fox is. I don't know whether it's pride. I don't know whether it's you have too much money. I don't know what it is in your life. Maybe it's the click of a mouse that's killing you. I don't know. Maybe you like your friends too much and you don't want to offend anybody. I don't know. Look for the little fox that destroys the vine. Heavenly Father, we come to you tonight. And I ask God that you'd reveal yourself tonight, Lord. Minister to these people. God, I went a long time, but Lord, I felt like I should preach this. The little foxes, God. God, these little things that come in and destroy our relationship with you. These little things that come in and they echo above everything that you've taught us. All these promises in your book. All of those prayer hours spent. All of that fasting that we've done every year at the beginning of the year. All of this stuff. All these revivals. All of these men of God. All of the Word of God that we've heard from this sacred pulpit. And we've fallen to something small, something little, something insignificant, something that doesn't amount to much. And we fell to it, God, and we've lost our relationship with you and exactly where you want us to be. May I love my neighbor. May I live for God. May I love the Lord with all my heart, mind, soul, strength, everything within me. Lord, I pray that you point out these little foxes. Allow us to find their dens in our hearts. Allow us to destroy them most utterly. In Jesus' name we pray. Amen. If you would tonight, you have a little bit of time left, come find a place to pray. And I pray that you'd find that little fox. Amen.
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2: 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Collins. 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

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I'll make it to heaven somehow. 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

0: was singing this song. 47 years ago, right now, in Salem, Arkansas, I preached the first time I ever preached. So I'm having a gospel birthday this morning.
1: Praise God.
0: Woo! 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This sums it up. Started out coming for the Lord many years ago. 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I can say I wouldn't make nothing for my journey now. I say I wouldn't make nothing for my journey now. Gotta make it to heaven somehow. Those devils hit me.
2: He's offered everything in God's name. I'm on the run. 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I'm on the run. I'm on the run. I wouldn't take nothing for my journey now.
3: Oh, I wouldn't take nothing for my journey now.
2: Gotta make it to heaven somehow. 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

0: 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Is that so? My mom and daddy wasn't living together. My dad was living with another woman. It already started a family with another woman. Amen. I was the only one that's really interested in serving God. And I walk right past them every time we come time to go to church. I'd already quit fishing on Sunday, quit hunting on Sunday, quit working on Sunday, quit swimming on Sunday, quit playing on Sunday. Amen. How'd you do? I went to church on Sunday. Amen. The house of God. Hallelujah. Hey, I know what it means. Praise God to walk alone. Amen. To stand by yourself, that nobody else cares. To go to church by yourself, that nobody else is interested. That I had to thumb it. Amen. My dad was getting ready to go on one of those 3-day trips away from home. Mom stole the car keys out of the car. And the big fight started in that one room log cabin. I was washing my feet, getting ready to go to church. I had a pair of blue bib overalls on and no shirt. When that fight started, Dad backed Mom around behind the kitchen stove. And Mama reached up and took a butcher knife off of the wall where it hung. And she began to back him out from behind that stove. And as they closed in, I walked between them in my bare feet. And I looked up to heaven and I cried for an hour with tears dropping on my bare feet. God, save my home. God, save my mom and daddy. God, bring peace to my home. Amen. I was 16 years old. I cried and prayed that night till my mom put her arms around me and she cried. And my dad said, give Junior the keys and let him take the car to church. That night I drove my dad's pea-green, didn't even have a driver's license. I drove my dad's pea-green 41 Chevrolet up to Field Creek Church. And folks turned around and looked as I drove on those church grounds. Well, Brother Collins is stepping up in the world. But they don't know what I went through with to get to church that night. Hey, you say I can't live for God? I did. Yeah. And I won't tell you, you can. Right. If you will, you can make it. Start the journey this morning. And God will help you. I said, start the journey this morning. Yeah. God will help you. Amen. Finally, I was left alone to take care of my mama. My brother used to stay with her while I'd go out to church and preach. But she threw a fit one day and imagined that he was against her and threw a pair of scissors at him. And those scissors cut his chest. And Carl left to stay with Grandma. And I was left alone to take care of Mama. Amen. But you know what? I just kept going to church. I just kept serving God. There's no excuse for not living for God. There's no excuse for not serving God. You can if you want to. I can tell you from personal experience, I did. If anybody had an excuse, I had one. Amen. But I didn't fall back on no flimsy excuse to fail to serve God. I had a made up mind that by the help and grace of God, I was going through. Amen. Hallelujah. I'll tell you this morning, you can start that journey and mean business with God. You can start that journey and you can make it all the way.
1: Amen.
0: Have you ever failed? Yeah, so many times I can't count them. Have you ever, amen, missed God's will? Yeah, I sure have. But when I would stumble, then I would humble down. Hallelujah. Then I would say I wouldn't take nothing from a journey now. Hallelujah. Come on. Start it this morning. Come and go with us. Moses said to his brother-in-law, Hobab, come by and go with us. And we'll do you good. I want you to know God's people's done me good. I want you to know the church of living God's done me good. Daddy's gone now. He's laying in the cold ground in Flint Cemetery. 5 months later, Mama followed him. She's laying in the cold ground by his side in old Flint Cemetery. But God's given me 1,000 daddies and 1,000 mamas across the country. Hallelujah. He's rewarded me 100-fold. Hey, anything you leave behind to serve God, God's got something better for you. All you need is a made-up mind and faith to wait on it. It'll happen. I started out telling the Lord many years ago. Had a lot of heartache, had a lot of grief, Lord. When it was stumbling, it was humble down. And I would say, I wouldn't take nothing from the journey now. Gotta make it to heaven somehow. Oh, that was him.

0: No matter what our excuse is this morning, God don't accept it. Amen. Even if you think you got a good reason, God don't accept that neither. I'll tell you, the grave is so dark and so cold and so long, you can't afford to miss out. Amen. I want to tell you, hell is so everlasting that you can't afford to miss God today. I want to tell you today, amen, that if you'll obey God and step out like I did, amen. You see, when I got saved 50 years ago this July, I'll have a jubilee. I was the first one to step out in front of my friends. And boy, that's tough. Amen. That's tough. But as a result of me stepping out, the very next night, five of them got saved. And before it was over, 23 of us got baptized in the old swimming hole that we turned into a baptistry, praise God. Hey, amen. Most of the time through the years, I've still been the only one that held on to God. Very few of them went on with God. Some have been saved a couple times. My little brother's backslid this morning. Amen. I hope God sends somebody to him to restore him before it's too late. Amen. Carl sat by my Uncle Lawrence as he died with cancer. He was right there by his bed. He was a backslider too. I was his pastor when I was 17 years old. Uncle Lawrence died with cancer. I asked Carl, my brother, I said, did he get saved? He said, I don't think so. Carl knows. Carl knows what it means to get saved. Carl knows what it means to get right. One by one, Carl is set by the side of our uncles, Leniel, Clarence Edward. Amen. Attended the funerals of most of them. He knows. God has tried to get him to resolve to live for God. Amen. Do you know something this morning? Most of us knows. And because we know, hell will be hotter for what we know. Amen. They said, you need to get started. And I thought, well, maybe this is it. Amen. You need to get started preaching. And so that fateful, eventful Sunday morning 47 years ago, I took my text in Luke chapter 5. Hallelujah. Where Jesus borrowed Peter's ship. And I told him in my 5-minute message that day that because Peter obeyed the Lord and launched out into the deep, the Lord gave him a great bunch of fish, praise God. And that if we would obey the Lord would do the same for us. Hallelujah. Brother Gerald Green won the argument that morning. I had to preach first. But God helped me so good in that 5 minutes. He worried all the rest of the day. I didn't have to worry a bit. I'd already done mine, Gary. And it was his time that night. Praise God. That day, us 16-year-old striplings, amen, decided we'd climb Ball Knob Mountain, and we did. We didn't go the road, Brother Mike. We climbed up the face of Ball Knob Mountain, which sits just to the north of Salem, Arkansas. Amen. We climbed Salem Knob. Amen. We climbed all the way to the top, sat down, rest a time or two, and then when we got to the top, we climbed the tower. Amen. I didn't know what a mountain I was starting to climb. But I haven't quit climbing yet, folks. Praise God. And I don't know. I may be close to the tower, But one of these days, praise God, I'm going to go higher than the roof of the tower. Praise God, I'm going to go right out the top and meet the Lord in the air. Hallelujah. Let's stand this morning and let's ask God to help us in our climbing. Amen. And if you see that mountain out there in front of you, it looks formidable. I want to tell you, amen, every step gets closer to the top. Hey, amen. There's been a few mountains out here in Ohio that I climbed them dragging a deer. You know how I did it? I had me a harness that I bought over here. Amen. At a store over in Indiana like Kmart. Amen. And I tied me a rope onto that deer. And I'd drag that deer about 10 feet. And I'd stop and rest. And then I'd drag it 10 more feet. And I'd stop and rest. Amen. Hey! Praise God. You may find it kind of tough to carry a heavy cross up this mountain. Amen. And then down it at the top. But just drag it 10 feet at a time. That's all you got to worry about. Just a few steps at a time. Come on, make a few of them this morning. Just a few at a time. As they sing, we invite you to our altar of prayer and commitment. Just a few steps at a time. That's all God asks. Just a little ways at a time. You don't have to live tomorrow before you get there. You don't have to cross tomorrow's bridge before tomorrow comes. Amen. Just live today for God and let God help you with special grace for all your tomorrows. Come on, Holly, sing.
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Amen. It's good to be in the house of the Lord this evening. Good. Brother David called me tonight, and they're at the hospital with Erica Rankins. They took her into surgery this evening to put her lungs have collapsed, and they put a trach in right now, was the last time I heard, and she's still in surgery. So if we could tonight, let's stand and have special prayer for her and for the family. I know it's a struggling time for them right now, and I'm sure they could use the prayers. Dear Heavenly Father, Lord, we come before You right now, God. Lord, we bring Erica before You.

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Lord, we'll be sure to give you the glory, Christ. Lord, for the rankings, for the terrors, God, give us strength, God.

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Interesting. 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Let's all come find a place to pray this evening.

That song there says, "Come on in." You know, I'm thankful tonight that, you know, there's not a whole lot of people here. But if that can be our prayer tonight, is, Lord, come on in. Lord, come on into this place. Come into this tabernacle. Not just your house here, not just the house of God, but God, come in here. Come in here and let your presence dwell among us. As Carrie to sing that again, as Amanda comes to lead us in song, if we could, let's just make that our prayer and sing with it. Lord, come on in.

I'm thankful I'm washed in the blood of the Lamb. My sister, when she was in town, she was telling me of a thing they were doing in their children's church, this little kit they had where you had a heart. And in that heart, you dipped it in this one chemical and it came out black. And then they had a red bucket there that you put it in and it came out white. And you know, the kids, they said, were all mystified on how that could happen, how something that was red then become black, then dumped in something red and come out white. But you know, that's exactly what God did with us. He took us and He took that black heart. And I'm glad that He washed it in His red blood. And then we came out white. You know, that verse there says, are your garments spotless? You know, David said, He searched me, O God, and know my heart. And try me and know my thoughts. Now that's making for sure His garments were white. He wanted to make for sure everything, there was no spot or wrinkle to be found in Him. You know, I want that same prayer to be said of me tonight. Susan, thank you for coming to sing for us tonight. All righty. Well, then let's see if anybody has a testimony tonight for us. Amen. Anybody else? Right. Adrian, can you come sing for us tonight, please? Anybody else? Well, she's coming.

Have you found Him to be greater than your needs? I know I've been in a situation where I thought I couldn't go another mile or go another step even. But you know what? I can stand here today and say God was bigger than that need. The different things, I mean, I'm only 23 years old. I haven't faced that much, as some people would say. But you know what? I found Him sufficient for me in every way. You want to sing tonight? And then we'll get into the Word.

0: got your Bibles tonight. Turn to Psalms chapter 46. Encourage you to be with us in the morning, 9:45 Sunday school. Same time every Sunday morning. May start 5 minutes late, but it's still there around the same time. If you show up at 9:45, you won't be disappointed. Psalms 46, I'm going to read the whole Psalms here. It's kind of hard sometimes just to read a portion of a Psalms without getting the whole meaning of it. But here in Psalms 46, it says, "To the chief musician, for the sons of Korah, a song upon Elamoth. God is our refuge and strength, a very present help in trouble. Therefore will not we fear, though the earth be removed, and though the mountains be carried into the midst of the sea, though the waters thereof roar and be troubled, though the mountains shake with the swelling thereof, Selah. There is a river, the streams whereof shall make glad the city of God, the holy place of the tabernacle of the Most High. God is in the midst of her. She shall not be moved. God shall help her, that right early. The heathen raged, the kingdoms were moved. He uttered his voice, and the earth melted. The Lord of hosts is with us. The God of Jacob is our refuge, Selah. Come, behold the works of the Lord, what desolation he hath made in the earth. He maketh wars to cease unto the end of the earth. He breaketh the bow and cutteth the spear in sunder. He burneth the chariots in the fire. But still, or be still, and know that I am God. I will be exalted among the heathen. I will be exalted in the earth. The Lord of hosts is with us. The God of Jacob is our refuge, Selah." Good, let's go to the Lord in prayer this evening. Dear Heavenly Father, Lord, we thank you for your spirit we feel here tonight, Lord. Lord, I pray that your hand would be upon the remainder of this service. Anoint us to hear what you would have, Lord. Help me say that which you've given, Lord. Anoint me, I pray, in your name. Amen. Tonight, for just a few minutes, I want to look at this psalm, and I actually had something else I was going to preach on tonight, but when studying, I came across this verse and just felt the Lord lay it on my heart. But here, in this first verse here, we see that he says to the musicians, the sons of Korah, who were the song leaders at the time, and then he goes on to say a song upon Elamoth. This psalm was meant to be sung, it said, of a choir, and it was supposed to be sung at the highest point and ring out. It wasn't supposed to be something that was just whispered, so to speak, or just talked about lightly, but it was something that was supposed to be proclaimed. And then if you read on through that, you can understand why, and it talks about the different things. I just want to look at this passage for a little while tonight, and also there in verse 1, we see here the statement that says, "He is an ever-present help." You know, I'm glad that we have a help tonight, but I'm also glad He's an ever-present help. He's always there. He's ever-present. In a moment's time, He'll be there for us. You know, it may be the darkest situation, but He'll always be there. Then it also says there that God is our refuge and strength. You know, I'm thankful tonight that we have a refuge and strength. In that area of time, it was a common thing for people to try to build up their own defenses. They would build walls around their cities. They would build moats. They would build things that would distract an enemy or hinder an enemy from coming in. You know, I started thinking about that. That's the same way today. We rely on things that we build for our safety. We have an army. We have a navy. We have the greatest airplanes, the greatest ammunition. Everything America has, you may say, it's the greatest in the world. But the psalmist here was saying that our refuge is in the strength and the present help of God. You know, so many times we put so much emphasis on the things that we create. Our house, how we build it up, and how we put so much effort into it, and how much we like it. But he's saying here, you know, that's nothing compared to the present help of God. This past week, I guess it was Tuesday night, or Wednesday morning, I got in my truck, and I went to turn the radio on like I do every morning, and I pushed my finger right through the dash because somebody had broken into my truck and stolen my stereo out of it. You know, it may seem like something minor, you know. The doors weren't locked. I didn't put a very heavy defense on it. But you know, even if the doors were locked, they could have broke right through the defense and taken it. But there's something that I have in Jesus Christ that nobody can come in the middle of the night and take. There's something that we have in Jesus Christ that nobody can come in and take away from us because we have a help. And we have somebody that we can depend on in times of trouble. He's a very present help in times of trouble. I was reading a book this afternoon, and the title of one of the chapters was The Dark Mile. And the preacher that was writing about it, he's talked about him and another gentleman had went into Scotland, and this book was written in the 30s, and they would go on these little trips, and they would go visit the lakes of Scotland. And they stopped, they heard about this Lake Lough Key, which was supposed to be the most beautiful lake anywhere in Scotland. They said, it's gorgeous, you have to go see it. And so they were staying at an inn close by, and they asked the innkeeper, they said, well, how do you get there? He said, well, there's this path right here. He's like, well, that's long. Is there no shorter way? He said, well, there is, but nobody goes that way on purpose. He said, you have to go through the dark mile. It's an area of rough caves, of hidden woods, of different things, traps, things you may fall into, wild animals. It's called the dark mile, and you can't see. You get so far in the forest that you can't even see daylight. He said, nobody will go that way. And the two men looked at each other kind of with the boyish that they used to have, and thinking they were young again, said, well, we're going to go through the dark mile. Show us the way. And so as they went through it, they encountered everything that the innkeeper told them they would encounter. They saw the fierce animals at a distance growling. They saw the darkness. They said it was so dark one time they could almost see the stars, they thought. But whenever they came out of the ravine, they saw the beautifulness of that Lake Lough Key. And the one man looked at the other and said, you know what? You may not travel this alone. Or not, you may not travel this in a want to, or because you don't have to, he said, but if you had not walked through the dark mile, you never would have noticed how beautiful the lake was. From this vantage point, after coming through what we just came through, after that darkness, we see how beautiful it is. And I start to think how true that is in our lives. Sometimes we go through things. We go through things whenever we need a present help. We need somebody there by us in times of trouble. We go through dark ravines in the forest where maybe you can't even see your hand in front of your face, so to speak. But yet whenever you come out and you see the beautifulness of God and how great and how magnitude He is, you know that it was all worth it. We had a cousin that a few years ago was pregnant with twins. And in the pregnancy, she ended up losing the two babies. And right after that, she had felt like, you know, God, I'm all alone. And she said, and one day she actually broke down her kitchen and actually yelled and said, God, where are you at? A little bit of time went by, and she went about doing her daily routine. She was washing the dishes, she said, and she had the radio on. And a preacher on the radio said, just the word just caught her ear. She wasn't listening to the whole thing, but he said, God said He's always been here. And she said at that point, she felt God come in that room and say, I've always been here. I've never left you. I've never left you alone. And now she has another child now. And she says she doesn't realize how beautiful that child was. But God brought her through the situation. And you know, we may face things that we think that we can't get out of that are so dark and so dreary and so troublesome. But we have here, it says, a very present help in times of trouble. In Joshua 1:5, it said, the Bible there, Jesus talking to Joshua says, there shall not any man be able to stand before thee all the days of thy life. As I was with Moses, so I will be with thee. I will not fail thee, nor forsake thee. You know, what a promise. I'm sure Joshua was in a time when he thought, God, how am I supposed to do this? How am I supposed to lead these people? I'm sure he had Moses probably up here on a pedestal in his eyes. You know, Moses was this great man of God. Moses did so many things. God, I'm down here. How can I? But God made a promise to him here that I will not fail thee, nor forsake thee. As I said before, God has never failed me. I've never felt Him forsake me. I've always known there's been times I didn't feel like God was anywhere to be found. But I knew that eventually He would be. I knew eventually I may be going through a dark time, but I knew eventually God would bring us through. You know, the next few verses there, the writer, he talks about different things in nature. He gives an illustration of how that though the waters roar and be troubled, though the mountains shake at the swelling thereof. He starts talking about the different fairy foundations of this earth. Even if they're troubled, God will still be there. Even if our situation seems impossible, God still moves. There's a friend of ours in Texas that she got married in October before Carrie and I did. A few months later, they were pregnant, had a baby. And then the very next August, her husband was killed one morning in a car accident. Hit, blindsided, never even saw it coming. And you know, you may think, well, her whole foundation, it's gone. Everything she has is wiped away. There's no hope. How will she ever do this? And I'll never forget her husband's funeral. We were sitting there, and it was one of the very few funerals I've ever been in like that. Actually, I've never been in one like it before. But they started worshiping God right in the middle of it, and she got up and started singing a song. That part of it went, "I've been running for Jesus a mighty long time, and I'm not tired yet." Because her foundation wasn't just as something in this world. Her foundation was in that ever-present help. And even in her time of trouble, whenever it felt like everything around her was shaken up, her husband was gone, she had a baby that was just a few months old, everything that you would think, "God, how can you make it?" She could make it because she knew who her help was, even in the time of trouble. Jesus wrote in John 16:33, "These things have I spoken unto you, that ye might have peace. In this world ye shall have tribulation, but be of good cheer. I have overcome the world." You know, we face things every day. We face things that this world throws at us. We face situations which we think, you know, it's not going to get any better. How can God move? You know, what can we do? We put God in kind of a little box. And God, what can you do now? The circumstances are so bad. But God always comes through. Next, we see here in this passage how he begins to talk about other things in nature. In verse 4 and 5 here, he says that there is a river. "The streams whereof shall make glad the city of God, the holy place of the tabernacle of the Most High. God is in the midst of her. She shall not be moved. God shall help her, and that right early." Fascinating how different commentators believe that he was talking here about the temple in Jerusalem. And he was talking about, though the areas around them may be in battle, that God was going to protect Jerusalem. God was going to protect his holy city and his temple where people came to worship. You know, I started looking at this though, but you know, we don't actually go to the temple now. The temple of God is in us. And I think we can take this and make the same application in our life tonight. That though the things may come against us, there's going to be a stream where we shall be glad. The holy place of God, and God is in the midst. Now, I'm thankful tonight that God is in the midst of us. I'm thankful that He's here with us tonight. And then in closing here, he wrote in verse 8 and in 11, "The Lord of hosts is with us. The God of Jacob is our refuge, Selah." The God of Jacob is with us. What a promise. What something to say that the God of Jacob is with us. Nothing of this world. I mean, I could have the President of the United States sitting here and it wouldn't mean as much to me as knowing the fact that Jesus is with me. I may be in the presence of the Secret Service, the United States military, everything you can imagine. But knowing this, that one bomb can take them all out. But my refuge, there's nothing on earth that can ever take it away. No situation can ever come against us that will take away the refuge. No problem, no person, because He is God and that is why He's with us. Closing night, Care, if you would come. Jonathan Edwards writing on this passage there in verse 10 where it says, "Know that I am God." He started to talk about knowing that He is God. I just want to read this for you before we come and pray this evening. It says, "In that He is God, He is absolute and infinitely perfect being. As He is God, He is so great that He is infinitely above all comprehension. And as He is God, all things are His own. In that He is God, He is worthy to be sovereign over all things. And that He is God, He will be able to avenge Himself on those who oppose His sovereignty." That's the God we serve. We serve a God who is God. And that being God, He can take care of every need that we have. And the fact that He is God, He is the Creator of all things. Tonight, if we could, let's all come and find a place to pray. And I encourage you that if you're going through something that you feel like you're all alone or that you need a refuge tonight, that He's a refuge. He's the cleft in the rock. Let's all come find a place to pray this evening.
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3: 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Come early. Let's pray for a mighty movement of God's Spirit. God's been good to us in our services, but we just need a real definite moving of the Spirit to bring refreshment and to save folks. And let's come early to pray. Service tonight, after service tonight, is signing practice. So if you're in that group, signing practice after church tonight. And then prayer meeting, 10 o'clock Tuesday morning. On Wednesday is our family worship night here in the sanctuary. We're doing the series on Who Are We? And, you know, folks spend 12 years of their life being told that we are the offspring of a monkey or some kind of one-cell thing that was in the muck. And we can at least take some time on a Wednesday night to talk about who we are, truly are, in God. And then on, did we get the youth rally worked out yet? Okay. Okay, we'll let you know more about that on Wednesday evening. Amen. We're just going to read one verse, and if you would stand, we Pentecostals do that. We're up and down, up and down. That should be our physical worship and not our spiritual experience, I want to point out, though. James chapter 4, and you can keep your Bibles open. We'll be looking at a few more verses. We're talking about the promises of God, what God has declared He will do for His people. Submit yourselves, therefore, to God. Resist the devil, and he will flee from you. He will flee from you. I want to preach this morning on the promise of the fleeing devil. I like the sound of that. The promise of the fleeing devil. You can have the promise. You don't have to be overrun by him. You can turn him around and he be the one that's doing the running. Let's pray. Heavenly Father, speak today. You know the need of every individual in this place. Make Jesus, by the power of the Holy Spirit, make Jesus near and real to us, Lord, today. Lord, I pray that there would be a definite victory in somebody's battle this morning. I pray that somebody would find new strength to encounter the enemy and be an overcomer through Christ. Lord, move in this place. If there's one here that's lost, save them today. May we all leave differently, Lord, by the power of your word. Anoint your servant, Lord, this morning in Jesus' name. Amen. You can be seated. I could ask you the question, but I'll just go ahead and make it as a statement. In the United States, mountain lions are regarded as the number one human predator. Now, we're going to talk about mountain lions, and that's true in the animal kingdom, but I do want to put this asterisk to that. The number one human predator is not an animal, it's Satan. But let's talk about the animals. There's a naturalist who was doing research in the Arizona Blue Range Wilderness, Craig Childs, and he was coming downwind from a watering hole there in the canyon. And he noticed as he got closer, there was a mountain lion drinking. And so he said, I better wait till that thing leaves. And so he waited and he watched the mountain lion get finished drinking and move off into some juniper trees and supposed that the mountain lion was gone. And so he made his way to the watering hole and he was getting ready to bend over. He was going to measure the tracks and record it. He was getting ready to bend over, but he looked around one last time. And in the juniper trees, 30 feet away, he saw that thing looking at him. Staring at him. Now, if you've not been in those situations, you don't know how frightening that can be. But when that happens, Childs, he pulls his knife and without breaking his gaze on that animal, begin to stare it right in the eyes. He knows, being a naturalist, he knows what he should do and what he shouldn't do in those situations. In fact, I'm going to let him tell his story. He said, mountain lions are known to take down animals 6, 7, and 8 times their size. Here's their method. They attack from behind. They attack from behind. They clamp onto the spine at the base of the prey's skull and snap the spine. The top few vertebrae are the target, housing the respiratory and motor skills that cease instantly when the cord is cut. Mountain lions have stalked people for miles. One woman survived an initial attack, and escaped by foot down a road. But the lion shortcutted the road several miles further and killed her from behind. And so he said, in this situation, I hold firm to my ground. I'm already preaching. I hold firm to my ground, and I do not even intimate that I will back off. If I run, it's certain I will have a mountain lion all over me if I give it my back. I will only briefly feel its weight on me against the ground. The canine teeth will open my vertebrae without breaking a single bone. The mountain lion begins to move to my left, and so I turn and face him, keeping my face on it and my knife in my right hand. It paces to my right, trying to get around on my other side to get behind me, and I turn, staring at it. My stare is about the only defense that I have. That went on for several moments, and finally the mountain lion got as close as 10 feet. But finally the mountain lion turned around and left him. I'm already preaching. I'm talking about another lion, a roaring lion. I'm talking about Satan. But I believe as believers, if we're facing the attack of Satan, we ought to be like this naturalist. I hold firm to my ground, and I don't even consider that I will back off. If I run, it's certain he's going to get me. And just like the mountain lion attacks the motor skills, the thinking, the brain, amen, Satan attacks our mind. But I believe we ought to be like the naturalist and stand with the sword of the Spirit in our hand and say, I'm not backing down. I'm not giving up. I'm not giving out. I'm not being intimidated. I'm not running. I'm going to stand and face you until you back down. I'm not the one backing down this time. You are. Hallelujah. You know, it's one thing to watch as Satan destroys people and destroys their marriages, and watch as Satan destroys churches. But it's another thing to watch the person that Satan is destroying. Watch that person make no effort to stand and to fight against him. That person just lets Satan do what he wants to do and destroy. It does not have to be that way. We have a promise. Resist the devil and he will flee. I want to ask a question this morning. Hear me across the building. Who's running here? Is it you or is it Satan? It ought not to be you that's running. It ought to be Satan. And if you are running, it's time to turn around, dig in your heels, and say, enough is enough. I ain't running no more, because I got the promise of a fleeing devil. Hallelujah. Why must the devil be resisted? Amen. First of all, because of his efforts. Underline the promise here. Resist the devil and he will flee from you. Underline that promise is the reality that Satan will come against you. He is going to do it. He is involved in an effort. He's got to be resisted because he's coming against us. I want to tell you this morning, the same goes for me, but if you do not resist him, he will overrun. He will move in. He will take control. He will rule. He will wreck. He will destroy your life, your inner life, your peace of mind, your family life, your spiritual life. Another apostle, Peter, tells us, be sober, be vigilant, because your adversary, the devil, as a roaring lion, walketh about, seeking whom he may devour. Whom resist steadfast in the faith. Hallelujah. I want to ask you this morning, are you aware of Satan coming against you? How can you tell? It might be he's attacking your sense of self-worth. He's telling you you're nothing. You'll never be anything. You don't mean anything to anybody. How do you know he's coming against you? He may be trying to convince you your salvation isn't real. Your experience isn't real. God's not real. And trying to serve God, you're not really real. How do you know he's coming against you? He may be convincing you that your situation is truly hopeless, that there's no way out. Things are always going to be this way with you. Amen. He may be showing you every reason to be discouraged and depressed. He may be talking to you this morning about giving up, throwing in the towel, going back to the world. He may be tempting you in your very area of weakness. Amen. I'm just telling you, amen, we got to resist him because he is coming against us. You say, well, I'm not aware of Satan coming against me. Then you need to take stock. You need to evaluate. Because if Satan's not resisting you, it's probably because you're already going his way. Amen. His efforts. Satan has schemes to destroy every one of us. And in this respect, Satan's like God. Satan is no respecter of persons. He doesn't care if you're a child, a teenager, a married person, a single. He doesn't care if you're middle-aged or elderly. He doesn't care if you've served God for 5 minutes or 50 years. Satan is no respecter of person. You're going to hear me keep coming back to this in the message this morning. But it's an awful thing to watch Satan come against folks and they simply do not resist him. They don't seem to even be aware that they're in the battle that they're in. I have watched as an unsaved, listen to me young people, unsaved, a worldly Christian, but a professed Christian comes into a young person's life and they enter, that young person's entered into relationship with no qualms. They don't even seem to realize. It doesn't seem to matter that they're not saved. It doesn't seem to matter that they're worldly. They just say, here's a relationship, and they enter into it. I want to ask you this morning, are you dating someone that will lead you away from Christ? I've watched parents allow their children to get involved in activities that keep them from church and church activities, and there seems to be no concern. I'd like to ask parents this morning, are you allowing your child to do the things today that will one day cause them not to serve the Lord Jesus? I've watched as folks involve themselves in worldly pursuits that sap their affection for spiritual things, and they don't even seem to realize the spiritual life is draining right out of them. I ask you today, are you developing an addiction? Are you going to websites you shouldn't go to? Are you pursuing a hobby that leaves your soul incapable? A loving God? Are you watching things? Are you listening to music that is taking the work of God out of your heart? Amen. I've watched as a person forms a relationship with someone that's unsaved or unspiritual. Amen. I call these folks corruptors. And I watch as this corrupter turns their thinking, turns their attitude of serving God. And I ask the question, are you associating with those that are influencing you away from God and to the world? If any of those things are true, you need to be aware that behind it all, it's the enemy of your soul. Amen. Take note of what's happening. Shake yourself and say, hey, wait a minute. I know who's behind this, and I refuse to let it happen. Hallelujah. We must resist him because of his efforts. We must resist him because of who he is. It says resist the devil. The very word devil means the one who exposes another to shame or blame by means of misrepresentation. That's what a devil does. He wants to expose things in your life to all the world that'll bring blame and shame to you. and he does it through deception. Amen. We're commonly used to of thinking the devil as the slanderer. That's what his name literally means. But to put it just simply, the devil is the one who accuses. Listen to me, all across the building here. Amen. If you're not listening, I'm preaching this morning because I know what the devil's trying to do in people's hearts and lives. And he is an accuser. Let me just briefly tell you how he accuses. The devil will accuse God to you. The devil will tell you God doesn't love you. God doesn't care for you. God's doing you wrong. God's not working in your life. He'll accuse God to you. The devil will accuse you to others. He'll tell others, that person doesn't like you. That person isn't any good. That person will never live for God. He's an accuser. He'll accuse you to you. He'll get you to talking. Amen. Talking to you about you. See, I told you was no good. Look, there you went and did it again. You don't love God. You're never going to make it. You can't. He accuses you to you. Satan will accuse others to you. They don't like you. They're a clique. They don't want to have anything to do with you. They're not friendly to you. He accuses others to you. He'll even accuse you to God. Go ask Job. Amen. Satan said to God, he only serves you for the material blessings. I'm talking about the accuser. Amen. And he will accuse. He will also accuse in every way possible. But we need to realize who he is. He is the accuser. He is the liar and the father of every lie. Don't listen to his accusation. Resist him. He ain't telling you the truth. I said he's not telling you the truth. I remember my dad telling me a story when I called to preach. I don't know if this is a true story, but it is one that brought, I've thought a lot through my ministry, and my dad told me a lot of things, and this helped me. But, you know, sometimes young preachers, they get visions of grandeur. They're going to be in the spotlight. Their name's going to be in the, I hadn't got there yet. I don't know if I ever did, but he told me the story anyway. He said one time there was a young man, young preacher, married, but he wanted power, not for the right reasons. He wanted power so he could be known as a faith healer. And people would come to his meetings, and he'd have great crowds. Power, that's all he thought about, power with God. One night, he and his wife were lying in bed, and an angel of light appeared at the foot of the bed and said, "Do you want power?" He said, "Oh, yes, I want power." And this angel said, "Well, go to a certain road intersection, and I'll give you power." The man got up and started getting dressed. And his wife said, "You're not going to go, are you?" And the man said, "Well, sure, I've been praying for power. I want power." She said, "Oh, don't go." He said, "Why not?" He said, "Why not? Didn't you see that was an angel of light?" She said, "Yes, it was. But did you notice his feet?" And the man said, "No, I didn't notice his feet." She said, "They were goat's feet. Don't go." He said, "No, it was an angel of light." And he went and stood on that street corner. And demons literally possessed him. He got power, but the wrong kind. I'm going to tell you, we have been warned that he does at times come as an angel of light to deceive. And I don't have time to get into the teaching of this morning. But if it goes against this word one little bit, if it goes against the wisdom of your leaders one little bit, all I'm trying to say is we're preaching about looking under the shining robe at the base and seeing that he may come as an angel, but he's got goat's feet. If Satan's coming against you today and it seems so appealing, so attractive, amen, I beg you, look at his feet. I know not literally. I'm not saying literally. I'm talking about looking at the situation. Look at his feet, and you'll discover that underneath all that light is goat's feet. Amen. He is a deceiver. Amen. I've seen folks from the outside. You can see so clearly that the devil's at work in their life. But the one being attacked doesn't seem to notice, doesn't seem to care, and denies that it's taken place. I've said to so many through the years, I can tell you what's going to happen if you go that route. I can tell you what's going to happen if you make that decision. I can write the script. I've seen Satan do it over and over again, and the reason he keeps doing it is because believers keep falling for it. Amen. We need to be like Paul said. We're not ignorant of his divine devices. I don't care how good it sounds. Amen. It's time to recognize what's happening. He's trying to ruin and destroy and kill and wreck. Amen. Turn away from him and destroy him and turn to the one who said, I am come to give you life and give it more abundant. Oh, hallelujah. We need to resist him, not just because of his efforts and because of who he is, but because of his allies. I'm going to read just a few verses here from James. James 1. James asks a question. What are these wars and fightings among you? You could take that as fights in the church, fights in the marriage, fights between parents and kids, fights at school. Where do these fightings come from? He answers this question. Even of your lust that war in your members. Verse 2. Ye lust and have not. You kill and desire to have and cannot obtain. You fight in war, yet you have not because you ask not. Did you know if there's a lot of conflict in your life, both in your external world and in your internal world? James says the thing that's stirring that up is your lust. See, Satan has an ally in our lust. James said, all that turmoil. What is lust? Well, one simple way for today to look at it. Lust is desire for what you should not and cannot have. That's what lust is. You know you shouldn't have it. You know you can't even have it and be a believer and be a Christian. But you keep desiring it. And James says, because of that, no wonder your mind's in turmoil. No wonder there's turmoil in your marriage, in your home. No wonder you can't get along with anybody. Because your lust got you all stirred up. Hallelujah. How many knows pastor's preaching the truth this morning? I know it because I just read it from the apostle. James goes on. Look at the last part of verse 2. He said, yet you have not because you ask not. How do you know it's lust? It's lust if what you desire, you can't truthfully ask God for it. Think about that. Hear me across the mouth. It's lust if the thing you desire is not something you can sincerely and humbly and with faith ask God for. That's lust. That's what James says. Not me. Amen. Why do you have lust? He goes on. He tells us why we have lust. Look at verse 4. You adulterers and adulteresses. That's why I've said many times, wouldn't you like to have James for revival? Church, we're glad to have our evangelist. We're glad to have evangelist James here with us tonight. He's going to be preaching. And he comes open his Bible and he looks at you adulterers and adulteresses. Boy, that'd be a good way to start revival. Know you not? You say, I'm not an adulteress. Know you not? Listen, all over the building. Listen, know you not that friendship of the world is enmity with God? Whosoever therefore will be a friend of the world is an enemy of God. I want to tell you, you know why folks have lust? Because they've been cheating on God. Hear me across the building. If you are a believer and your lusts are all stirred up, you've been cheating on God. You haven't been faithful to God. You've turned your attention, your affection, your desires another direction other than God. James said you got the world on your mind instead of God. Amen. That's when folks begin to lust. They've been cheating on God. I don't think in the time we live in it's a time to cheat on God. Amen. I think it's time to be more faithful to Him than we've ever been. Amen. You see why? I'll tell you why. Because he is a bridegroom, and the bridegroom's coming for his bride, and he's not coming after a bride that's committing adultery, being unfaithful to him, flirting and taking part in this world. He's coming after a bride that is pure and clean and faithful. Hallelujah, serving him with all their heart and life and mind. Hallelujah. You see, when our lusts are drawn out and inside it inflamed by this world, we need to know Satan's behind it all. He designed this world to inflame our lust and bring us to destruction. Secondly today, how is he to be resisted? Now this is when I get really deep, so get your pens out. How do you resist Satan? By resisting him. I'll let that sink in just a minute here. I mean, you can't fight him without fighting him. You can't say no without saying no. You can't resist Him without resisting Him. And here's the point. You can't resist Him unless you're the one that does it. Nobody else can resist Him for you. What does the word resist mean? It means to stand up against. Stand up against. Amen. Wesley, you going to help me today? Come ahead. I was just at the doctor this week with somebody else. And the doctor was doing a little test. Just stand up here and face this beautiful crowd, this crowd of beautiful people. See how loving they look. He said, I'm going to do a test here. Put your arm up. And he said, now I'm going to push down against your arm. And here's what he said, but resist me. Okay, good. He said, now I'm going to pull on this. So I'm trying to pull this arm up. You resist me. Is it evident to everyone he's resisting? By the way, it's evident when a believer is resisting Satan or not. Now, first of all, I'm going to do some things, but I want you to resist me, okay? I'm going to try to get you over here. I don't like where you're at in God. I'm going to try to get you over. I mean, you're facing the cross. I want to get your attention on the world. Resist. I'm pretty stout. I'm just going to push you down. I'm going to get you down as far as I can get. He resisted. Now, I'm going to tell you, don't resist me, okay? I don't like where you're at in God. I want you over here. That's a lot of believers. I don't like you looking at the cross and looking at that. I want your attention on the world. I don't like you joyful in the Lord. I want to push you down. Thank you. He did good, didn't he? What kind of Christian are you going to be? What kind of young person are you going to be? Resist! Thank you. Resist Him. Resist Him. Pray. Read your Bible. Be faithful to the fellowship of the saints. Fast at times. Whatever God lays on your heart. But don't let Satan have his own way. Amen. He will not give up and leave on his own. You make him leave. Brother Wilson, you've served God many years. I'm going to ask you a question. You tell this people. Am I preaching the truth?
4: Amen.
3: Yeah. Amen. He won't leave on his own. You've got to make him leave. The lack of resistance only encourages him. It only encourages him. I've heard this on several occasions. I've never been able to understand it. But a wife lets her husband's girlfriend move in with them to try to save the marriage.

care how big and powerful he is, we have the promise of God. Resist the devil and he'll flee from you. You don't have to give in. You don't have to be ruined. How do you know it's Satan to resist? A few more questions. We'll be done in a minute. Would this thing move you backwards? Would this thing overcome you and take control of you? Would this destroy your spiritual life, your peace of mind, your family, your church? Would this tempt you to go against God's word? Will this seduce you? Will this take away what God has given to you? Will this push you down? You see, it's one thing just to be passive and not resist the devil. And it's another thing not even to want to or to try to. Amen. We must try and we must resist him. Amen. If we fail to resist, we say yes to Satan. You know how you can know you're saying yes to Satan? If you're agreeing with him. He says, that's good. You say, I agree with you. That's good. That's what you want, he says, and you say, I agree with you. That's what I want. You're saying yes to Satan when you agree with him. He might come to you this morning and say, you're nothing. You'll never make it. And you say, yes, that's right. I'm nothing. I'm nothing. I'm worthless. You've just agreed with Satan. Amen. You're a failure. Yes, Satan, you're right. I'm a failure. You won't ever overcome that temptation. Yes, Satan, you're right. I'm telling you, it's time to quit agreeing with the devil and start disagreeing with him and resist him. When I got preached, now this still happens, thoughts bother my mind. When I first got preached, you know, all kinds of thoughts would bother me in the middle of preaching. I mean, Satan would come against me. I mean, he'd say, you know, you're not doing anybody any good, or you're saying that wrong, or this is happening. And I got in the habit, when the pressure got too big from the enemy, I'd just move the microphone, and I'd say, get out of here, leave me alone. Wisdom of youth, you know. Well, one time I was preaching along, he got to bother me, and I forgot to move the microphone. I said right in the middle of the preaching, God so loved the world, he gave his own. Devil, get out of here and leave me alone. And six people left. I mean, we got to resist him. We got to say no, quit agreeing with him. He flees because when we resist him, we have God and all of heaven backing us up. I'll be back. I said he flees when we resist him. Because when we resist him, we have God and all of heaven backing us up. Oh, hallelujah. I said hallelujah. Hallelujah. Amen. And then, how do we resist him? By submitting to God. This is so important. How many knows all these promises have had this condition to them? Before he said he'll flee from you, he says, look at verse 7, submit yourselves therefore to God. Submit means to arrange under. Literally, the Greek word means to arrange under, to subordinate, to put yourself underneath. Now, for those of you that work with computers and some of the publishing program, you have this thing called order. You're working with pictures and text. You can click on there on order and say move backwards or move forwards. How many knows what I'm talking about? Or sometimes other lists. It'll say, you click on it, it'll say move up to the top of the list or move down. I tell you what we do when we submit. Amen. And I'm not trying to be disrespectful. But when we submit to God, we click on God in our life and we move him to the front. We move him to the top of the list. We live under the banner, seek ye first the kingdom of God and his righteousness, and all these things shall be added unto you. If God is just an add-on to our lives, we'll never defeat Satan. But if he is truly Lord of our lives, when we say no, the devil's going to run, because God is behind us. He will only flee if Jesus is the Lord of my life. The promise of the devil's fleeing is if we resist him, but resisting him is contingent upon submitting to God. And I want to tell you this morning, you can't do one without the other. You can't submit to God unless you're resisting the devil, and you cannot resist the devil unless you're submitting to God. You cannot do one without the other. I have found a sad thing, and that it is some people, they don't submit to God and resist the devil, but some folks resist God
God and submit to the devil, they're in really bad shape.

0: You need to know which is which. And I beseech you this morning, submit to God and resist the devil. Wesley, will you help me again? Zach, you want to help me? He said, I don't know what you're going to do when I get up here. I don't know either. You want to help me again, Wesley? Thank you. Hallelujah. You want to be God or Satan? He's going to be God. You know what that leaves? You can't say yes to both at the same time. How many know some folks trying to do that? I want to tell you, now you guys are going to have to help me out. I want to tell you how this works. Here's how this works. You're God, right? I want to get this straight. And you're Satan. Submit to God. Now, I'm going to say yes to God, and I'm going to ask Him what He hears when I say yes to God. You're speaking to me, and I say, yes, God. When I just said yes to God, what did you hear?
1: No.
0: I just said no to the devil. But by the same token, I say to God, God's dealing with me, speaking to me, drawing me. No, God. What did you hear, Satan?
1: Yes.
0: Yes. It works the other way. Satan's coming against me. And I say, yes, okay, let's do that. Yes. But God heard.
1: No.
0: Loud. I was whispering so they wouldn't hear. It's confusing, I know. I confused you.
1: No.
0: Louder.
1: No. No.
0: Louder.
1: No.
0: Louder.
1: No.
0: That's what God hears. I might have just said yes to Satan. But God,
1: no.
0: See? Yes, Satan. Listen. Yes. And God heard.
1: No.
0: But Satan's coming against me, and I'm tired of it. I'm through with it. I want to live for God. I want to serve Him. So I say to Satan, I say, no, Satan. But God hears.
1: Yes.
0: No.
1: Yes.
0: Every time I say no to Satan, I'm saying
1: yes
0: to God. Thank you, young man. You say you drew that out. Some folks need to get a hold of it. Because every time you need to know, every time you've been saying yes to Satan, you've been screaming no at God. But this morning, if you'll look at Satan and say no to him, you've just screamed yes to God. Hallelujah. Oh, hallelujah. Well, we've got to quit. Amen. Last of all, what will happen if we resist the devil? I've already told you the promise is resist the devil and he will flee from you. I want to tell you a little secret. Satan can look so ferocious when he's facing you, but he's not near as big when he's running away. Resist the devil and he will flee from you. Years ago in the Osho, a preacher came through and taught us this song. We've got the devil on the run now. We've got the devil on the run. He can't stay when I pray, seeing what the Lord has done. There's healing for the body and saving for the soul and joy for those that have done. Without a doubt, we've got a right to shout because we got the devil on the run. How many believes the promise of the fleeing devil? Would you come, music? Hallelujah. I said hallelujah. Now, I want to tell you, I hate to ruin it for you. I hate to ruin it for you, but I'm going to tell you the truth. I try to always tell you the truth. You can resist him and he flee from you today, but he will be back. Jesus resisted him in the 40 days of temptation and overcame him. But the scripture said Satan departed for a season. Now, I don't want that to bother you. Because when he comes back, just resist him again. And by the way, we shouldn't have to be resisting over the same thing over and over. Maybe we left a little doubt in his mind where we stood on that thing. Amen. When I got to thinking about this, resist the devil and he'll flee from you. I've told before, but just in brief. When I was in about the 9th or 10th grade at trade school, I'd been in the restroom when some guys were selling some drugs and somebody told on them and they thought it was me. And they made my life miserable. They caught me in the break room once and threw burning cigarettes on my shirt and punched me in the face and this and that. But one of them, he was a lot bigger and he didn't let it go with that. Whenever he found me, he'd look for me. He'd find me in the halls of school, and he'd come up and push me and try to trip me and just make my life a torment. And I'd look for him down the hall, for I'd go down the hall, and when I left the school, I'd make sure he wasn't there. If he was, I'd go out a different exit. Just made, I don't know how long, it seemed like week after week, my life was miserable. And one day I was walking down the hall, and I heard him holler my name behind me and recognized his voice. And I said, enough is enough. And he came up and he grabbed me on my shoulder. And when he did, I turned around and I was swinging as I turned with everything I had. And I hit him. He had a pretty big nose to start with. It wasn't hard to miss. But I came around swinging and got him right in the nose. Knocked him down. It was bleeding. One punch fight. But I want to tell you something. He never, ever bugged me or picked on me again. Quit running from Satan. Turn around and resist him. You might find it's a one-punch fight because all of heaven and God is with you. Would you stand? I had more, but I'm just going to quit. I'm going to ask you this morning, are you currently under an attack of Satan? Listen to me. I'm giving an altar call. Are you currently under the attack of Satan? Has he been coming against you? I want to ask you, just be, you don't answer out loud, but answer in your heart. Listen to me, cross with me. You personally, only you can answer this question. Is there something you desperately need to resist this morning? Think about that. Has Satan been making inroads into your life and you've just been letting him do it? Is Satan destroying you, your marriage, your peace of mind? I want to tell you the promise of the fleeing devil. Submit yourselves therefore to God. Resist the devil and he'll flee from you. I've never given this kind of altar call, but I have found when folks get really honest and specific with God, God is able to move in their life. We're going to pray. And when we finish praying together, I want you to be real honest. And if you can be honest and say, there's something in my life, something been coming against me. Satan's been coming against me in some way. There's something in my life I need to firmly plant my feet and resist. If that's you, if there's something in your life you need to resist, after we've prayed, I'm going to ask you to come. And I want you to come and fill these altars and say, God, I'm here at this altar to submit to you. And in submitting to you, I'm going to resist the devil. God, I'm here at the altar to say yes to you. And saying yes to you, I'll be saying no to that thing that's coming. I want us to pray together. Let's join our heart. Let's pray for an eternal moment. We need an eternal moment. Let's pray. Father, I pray right now in the name of Jesus. I pray that you would move in our hearts and lives and minds. Lord, that we wouldn't see one more life destroyed, one more home destroyed, one more person ruined, one more person mucked down and destroyed by the things of this world. Lord, I pray that there be faith in someone's heart that in saying yes to you this morning, they're saying no to the enemy of their soul, and they can leave here singing, there's victory in Jesus, my Savior, forever. Lord, help people, Lord, this morning to be honest and open with you, that you can help them and stand behind them and strengthen them. Hallelujah, hallelujah, hallelujah. I want you to begin to come across the building. Everybody still pray. You begin to come this morning. You just say, there's something in my life I need to resist. Temptation, discouragement, doubt, whatever it is. Amen. I might not even come close to naming it. Come say yes to God. Come say yes to God. You'll be saying no to that old enemy. There's something in my life I need to resist. I'm tired of running. I'm tired of giving in. I'm tired of being defeated. Amen. I'm coming to resist the enemy of my soul. Hallelujah. Come and resist. Don't listen to him. You've listened to him long enough. Amen. Amen. Say no. Say no to Satan. You'll say yes to God. Amen. Amen. Still lots of room. Hallelujah. Fill these altars. Hallelujah. Don't let him win. Don't let him win. Don't quit fighting. Don't quit resisting. Amen. Stand. Having done all, stand. Be strong in the Lord and in the power of his might. Hallelujah. Oh, yes. him while you're here. Seek him in these altars this morning.
2: No weapon formed against me.
0: You're through. Pray with somebody else this morning.

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2: None other name under heaven given among men whereby we must be saved. Amen. I want to tell you, as we were worshiping there, it occurred to me that there's two things that causes me to always want to put my everything into a service. Number one is the fact that whatever I'm going through, whatever I'm facing, wherever I'm at, God is worthy. God is worthy. Can you agree with that? And number two, in every service, there are folks that for that service, it's crucial. They need a touch of God. They need to hear the voice of the Lord. Hallelujah. Would you turn with me in your scripture to Revelation 19? And as you're turning, come early and pray tonight. Don't forget, we have a missionary. One of the missionaries we support will be here this evening, the Benner family. And they'll be here this evening. And let's make an investment. You always are so kind to do that. But let's make an investment in God's kingdom. And then this week on Monday is Elisha and Esther meetings at 6 o'clock. Tuesday, 10 o'clock is prayer meeting. Tuesday at 7 o'clock now, not 7:30, 7 is the Overcomers Choir. I was talking to Brother Begley before service. He just heard them at the missions conference, and he said they just did tremendous in blessing the people. So this is an opportunity to bring friends and those perhaps that even need to know the Lord. And that's this Tuesday evening at 7 o'clock. And then on Wednesday, because we're having a Tuesday evening service, there'll be no service. And then Friday at 6:30 is our young married couple fellowship. Amen. Next Sunday is Sunday morning. We'll celebrate Mother's Day. And Sunday evening, we'll have our women in worship, and that's when they take the service and we get to just worship with them, and that's next Sunday evening. So we've got a lot of good things to look forward to. Amen. So thankful for each of our guests. Good to see Carol again. And then Cecil, you want to introduce your guest? Sandy, good to have you, Sandy. Yeah, all right, just good to have everyone in the service. Praise the Lord. My wife's gone. She went to Neosho to be with her mother during her mother's birthday. And I know I need her. Right before Sunday school, I went in the restroom and I noticed I hadn't combed my hair this morning. But if I hadn't mentioned it, you wouldn't have known that anyway. So, but I still need her. Anyway, saved on hairspray. Would you stand the reading of God's Word? We'll read three verses now, and then we will look at the remainder of the verses during the preaching. I want us to have an encounter with God in this service. There's something else. Through this message, I hope you understand when you leave here that through God, through the Lamb, you can be a winner. We got enough losers. Folks need to know that through the Lamb, they can be a winner. Hallelujah. Verse 11. And I saw heaven opened, and behold, a white horse, and he that sat upon him was called Faithful and True, and in righteousness he doth judge and make war. His eyes were as a flame of fire, and on his head were many crowns. And he had a name written. I'm glad they sang that this morning. He had a name written that no man knew but he himself. And he was clothed with a vesture, a robe dipped in blood. And his name is called, read his name with me, the Word of God. Let's say that again. The Word of God. Amen. I want to preach this morning. I could call it one or winning, but I want to preach on one by the word of the warrior. One by the word of the warrior. There's great war that's on the horizon, and it's going to be won not with bombs, not with lasers. It's going to be won by the word of the ultimate warrior. Hallelujah. I said hallelujah. I don't know why folks get caught up in Star Wars and all that Hollywood stuff. They just read the Bible. They get the truth, and the truth is a lot more exciting, amen, than all of that junk. Can you say amen? I think it's time we get caught up in the Bible and Revelation rather than in Star Wars and all that stuff. Amen. I want the real thing. Amen. There will be a tremendous apocalyptic war. But I'm going to tell you how it's going to be won. It's going to be won by the word of the warrior. Hallelujah. Would you just pray with me and for me this morning? Come on, let's just really pray. Let's have church while we're at church, folks. Hallelujah. Father, we pray that you would be honored in everything that's said. We pray that our Lord and Savior would become more and more real through the preaching of the word this morning. God, I pray you'd affect somebody's heart right now. They don't have to lose. They don't have to be a casualty. They can be a winner through the Lamb. Hallelujah. Lord, bless the preaching of the word. Anoint my mind. Shut up my heart to the truth. You'd have me share. God bless your people. Help your people. Enable your people. In Jesus' name, you can be seated. In the news this week, there was a story about a young man who had a perfect ACT score. That's what you take in high school before going to college. And because of that, he has received scholarships from every Ivy League college in America. And not only that, he's an accomplished athlete. He's an accomplished musician. And I saw an interview with his dad, and I'll paraphrase what his dad said. His dad said, I tell my children, I believe they're from Ghana, if I remember right. He said, I tell my children to choose to do their best. And then this is what he said that really got to me. He said, I ask my children, what are you going to do? Choose to be a loser? Whew. I'd like to say that to some folks spiritually. Some folks are kind of, you know, flirting with the world and indifferent to the things of God and moving on. And I'd like to ask you, what are you going to do? Choose to be a loser? Amen? Let's just get this straight right now. To choose not to follow the Lamb. To choose not to be born again. To choose not to live right. To choose not to be a believer in Jesus Christ is to choose to be a loser. It don't matter how things appear in the moment. It matters how things are going to turn out in eternity. And to choose not to be a follower of Jesus is to choose to be a loser. I know the world has a different message. They'll say things through commercials and through pop songs and through movies and through the lives of the stars. They'll say to be a winner is to be into drinking. To be a winner is to be into drugs and promiscuity and hooking up and rebellion and agnosticism and atheism. They say all those things are being a winner. Just look at their lives and ask, is that true? Is that to be a winner? I say that's not being a winner. I say that's choosing to be a loser. And here's the thing. It will only be clear at the second coming of our Lord in Jesus Christ just who are the winners and who are the losers. But I want it to be clear. If you're a follower of Jesus at his coming, it will be evident to you and to all that you have become a winner through the Lamb of God. Oh, hallelujah. How many chooses to be a winner? Hallelujah. Hallelujah. I want to ask you some questions this morning. What if you knew in the middle, and some of you are here, what if you knew in the middle of a horrible financial crisis that you were going to come out of that and one day prosper? What if you knew in the middle of a devastating sickness, let's say cancer, what if you knew however bad that cancer was, it was for sure you were going to recover and be in better health than ever? What if you knew in the middle of a great depression that you're fighting, a great spiritual battle, what if you knew that there is coming a day when you would once again sing with joy and exaltation of spirit? What if you knew in the middle of your greatest hurt and pain and betrayal, what if you knew in the middle of that that one day you'd be healed, you'd be whole? I may not have mentioned your situation, but I want to mention in reference to all of those, you do know it. I said you do know it. You do know it. Whatever you're going through, however long it lasts, however bad it is, if you are a believer in Jesus Christ, you're going to be a winner. You're coming through. Amen. You're going to be victorious. Oh, hallelujah. Anybody here want to be a winner? It's in Jesus. It's in the Lamb. Hallelujah. Not only in the scriptures we've been covering in Revelation, but in the conditions of our world. Hear me. The battle of Armageddon is about to be fought. The sides have already been chosen. Folks have already decided what side they're going to be on. The battle lines have been drawn. And I had this question as I was preparing. If you are a person that right now, you're unwilling to resist Satan, you're unwilling to battle Satan, you're unwilling to say no to evil and darkness and this world and fight that battle again, if you're unwilling to fight Satan right now, what makes you think you're going to be in that number of the battle of Armageddon that's on Christ's side fighting him then? Then I'll tell you, the folks that are going to be on Christ's side at the battle of Armageddon fighting Satan and his hordes, then I'll tell you who it's going to be. It's those who are right now fighting Satan. They're not giving in. They're not giving up. They're not becoming a casualty to this world. Amen. But they are standing in the evil day. They put on the armor of God. They've raised the sword of the Spirit and the shield of faith. They're fighting him now. And on that day, they're going to be with Christ in that final battle. That's who it is. The battle of Armageddon will take place, but the winner is already assured and unquestionable. It's this warrior we're going to read about today. Look in verse 11. Now I want you to know how far we've come in the book of Revelation. I want to talk to you now about the warrior in verse 11. But I want you to know how far we've come. The Antichrist has taken power. He commands a one world government. The nations of the earth have surrendered their sovereignty and made the decision to follow this beast, this Antichrist. The Antichrist has his henchmen, the false prophet. The false prophet's job is to deceive the peoples of the world into following and worshiping the Antichrist. And the false prophet has been successful. In fact, he has instituted a means by showing who is loyal to the Antichrist. And that means it was a mark on the hand or on the head. He has instituted that. And all who refuse that mark, the people of God, have been killed and tortured and executed. We've seen all that. We've been there. That's what's going on in earth. God begins to send his judgments as a precursor to the end judgment. In spite of all these judgments, there's no repentance. There's only further rebellion. We've seen all these things that are going on the earth. But now in chapter 19 and verse 11, we turn from seeing what's going on in earth to seeing what's going on in heaven. And what do we see? We see in heaven an invasion of earth is being prepared for. There's a massive buildup of the armies of God. There's going to be an invasion of earth by Christ and all his armies. And let me tell you what the description of that invasion is. It's called the second coming of Jesus Christ. It's an invasion of heaven upon this earth like this earth has never seen. Oh, can you say amen? Amen. For us to see that victory is inevitable, we are shown by the Revelator We are shown the leader of those armies of heaven. We are shown the Lamb. We are shown this warrior. And to see this warrior and who he is to let us know that we will win. Righteousness will win. Light will win. Truth will win. Holiness will win. You see, I don't see that. Turn your eyes upon Jesus. Get a glimpse of who he is, and you'll know you can win, even in the midst of what you're involved in. If to see him is to see that victory is inevitable. What about this warrior? I want you to note, he's on a white horse. Why is that significant? We've just come through Palm Sunday, and Jesus rode a donkey into Jerusalem. I made note then, in those times, if a king was coming to a domain, to a city, if he came in peace, if he came to reward his faithful subjects, he rode a donkey. But it was a different thing if the king was coming in war. If he was coming not in peace, but coming in war, he rode a horse. But why a white horse? Get this, how sure victory is. Because after victory, the king always rode a white horse to say that I was victorious. I was conqueror. Oh, hallelujah. I want you to know, he's not coming the second time riding a donkey. He came to bring peace, and many men have rejected him. Next time he comes, he's coming on a horse. Why? He's coming to make war and to judge those that are rebellious against the truth. He's coming that way. You know, the first time he came to bring forgiveness. Aren't you glad we can have forgiveness? The first time he came to bring grace. But the second time he comes, he is coming to judge. He is coming to judge. Oh, hallelujah. I want to accept him the first time that he's come in the forgiveness, so that I am not a recipient the second time of his judgment. He is on a white horse. Make no mistake. We're going to see today. We call it a battle. We call it a war, this Armageddon. But Jesus isn't really coming to fight. He is coming to judge. Why? Because a fight is between nearly matched opponents. I said nearly matched opponents. I don't care what the Antichrist has. I don't care the armies he aligns against the Lamb. It's an unmatched fight. He's an unmatched opponent. It's a no contest. Jesus isn't coming to fight a war. He's coming to judge in victory. Oh, hallelujah. The armies of this world led by the Antichrist, they think they're gathering to fight against Christ and the people of God, his armies. But what they're really gathering for is their judgment. He's on a white horse. His name is Faithful and True. John said he's on a white horse, and his name is called. This is the first of four names we have for Christ in this passage. His name is called Faithful and True. Aren't you glad this morning you can know he's the faithful and true one? Amen. He's faithful. He'll keep his word. He'll do what he said he'll do. I don't want to paint with too broad a brush, but how many knows we're entering into another political season, and those candidates make all kinds of promises. But how many that's lived more than a decade or two thinks that when they get in office, they're going to keep any of them? How many knows they get in office and you don't see it ever happen? But I want you to know, his name is Faithful and True. If he said he'll do it, he'll do it. He is faithful. He is true. Jesus keeps his promises to his people. Notice what it also says in verse 11. It says, in righteousness he doth judge and make war. Our world's on this drumbeat of fair. Everything's going to be fair. They don't really believe in any judgment. They take up for the perpetuator of the crime rather than for the victim, don't they? Don't they? We live in a world that will defend evil because they don't believe in any evil. But I'll tell you why there's going to be a judgment. There is evil. And as certainly as there is evil, there is holiness. And the holiness of God will one day judge unholiness. And when he judges, it will not be unfair. It will not be cruel. It will be righteous. He is righteous to judge. How many believes that this morning? This is foreign to the church world today. But Jesus is righteous to judge. It was almost unspeakable. But you'll remember about a year ago, I believe it was in Texas, a father heard screaming and ran to a remote barn. And there was a man that was molesting the man that was running to the barn, his young daughter. And he beat the man with his fist trying to get him off his daughter. And finally, I don't know what he used, but he hit the man hard enough. It killed the man. The sheriff said there'll be no charges pressed. Why? Because everybody understood that what that criminal man was doing was evil and bad and dark. And they understood that father was completely justified. He meant to end that criminal's life to protect his daughter in response to the evil. And I'm telling you, when God judges, he'll be perfectly justified in all of his judgments. You say, what is this about hell and judgment of the earth? It's just, this world has rebelled. This world has thumbed up its nose at God. And let us be clear, God is not mocked. I said, God is not mocked. Whatsoever a man soweth, that shall he also reap. And when God judges, it's righteous judgment. Notice something else about this warrior. He has eyes like the flames of fire. Eyes like the flame of fire. I want you to know the gaze of our Lord is greater than x-rays, CAT scans, MRIs. Those things can see past the skin into the body. But the eyes of Jesus can see into the depths of the mind and the depths of the heart. He has eyes as a flame of fire. That means he sees everything. Nothing escapes his notice. That's why at his word he said, what you've done in secret will be shouted from the rooftops. How many knows God sees everything? He even sees attitudes. Oh, hallelujah. Oh, hallelujah. He has eyes as a flame of fire. That's being reiterated here in Revelation. What does that mean? That means no one will get away with sin. No one will be able to cover up the breaking of God's laws. And everything done in secret will be brought to judgment. Amen. You say that's not a popular message. No, but I'm preaching straight word of God this morning. Hallelujah. Amen. You know, just in a few moments we're going to see that his all-prevailing name in this portion is the Word of God. That writer of the Hebrews, he must have sensed this, because in Hebrews 4 it said, for the Word of God is quick, read it with me, and powerful, sharper than any two-edged sword, piercing even to the dividing asunder of soul and spirit, and of the joints and the marrow, and is a discerner of the thoughts and the intents of the heart. He described the Word, but look at the next scripture there. Neither is there any creation that is not manifest in his sight, but all things are naked.

it, but our God has seen it. Our lives are living. Everything is open to the eyes with whom we have to do. What does that mean? With whom we have to do. His things are open to the eyes of the judge. He sees. Oh, the world needs a dose of that. We're afraid of the IRS and what they're seeing, the NSA and what they're seeing. People get all worked up about that, maybe rightfully so. Upset about what the NSA is seeing. They ought to be more concerned of what the Christ is seeing. Can you say amen? Let's read on the description. He has many crowns. Verse 12, his eyes were as a flame of fire, and on his head were many crowns. And he had a name written. We'll get to that in a moment. Oh, this right here was a cause to shout. Let me tell you why. Because in Revelation, you know what we learned? We learned that the dragon, Satan, he had seven crowns. And we learned that the beast, the Antichrist, he had 10 crowns. But this Lamb, this Jesus, he has many crowns. I saw one photo. They were just stacked up. He has many crowns. I'm telling you, Satan has some power, and the Antichrist will exercise some power on this earth and upon people, but there's only one sovereign Lord. He's the one with many crowns, and that's what it means. He's always got one crown more. Amen. Amen. If you got double-decker checkers, he's got triple. Hallelujah. He's always got one more crown, and that's what it means. It means he's sovereign. It means that he's Lord. It means that he's in control. But I could not get away from the thought. Amen. It means something else. Many crowns. He had another crown people don't want to think about. But he had a crown of thorns. And with that crown of thorns, you know, you

flowed that every demon was defeated. It was when the blood flowed that darkness was defeated. It was in his crown of thorns. Amen. We can receive him with the crown of thorns. And if we do, one day we'll see him with those many crowns of sovereignty and power and strength and might. I tell you, we can be a winner. He's got many crowns. You start counting the crowns of the government and the Antichrist and this one and that one. You remember our Lord's got one crown more and more than they do. And then he has a name that none know. But he's the only one that knows it. Verse 12. He has a name written that no man knew but he himself. You see, and I'm not going to take time to give you examples of this from the Bible or even our times, but names revealed something about people. A person's name described that person. And we have names like Jesus, Savior, right? Christ, the Anointed One, the Messiah. A name described something about that person. But listen, Jesus is so more than wonderful, beyond comprehension, that the names we give him can't describe everything that he is. There's always something more to learn about him. You know a lot of names of Jesus. I mentioned some. You know Jesus. You know Christ. You know the bread of life, the good shepherd. You know some of the names of Jesus. But there's names of Jesus we're yet to learn. There's names of Jesus we won't learn till we get to heaven. Why? Because there's always something more to know about him. Hallelujah. There's always something greater about him. Hallelujah. How many would just lift a hand and say, he is more than wonderful. He's the indescribable gift of God. A name that no man, I'm telling you, you know Christ's earthly names, but you're yet to hear his heavenly names. More about Jesus, let me learn. We'll be learning through the ages. We yet know all his names, but there's something else going on. In Bible times, it was believed in the spiritual realm to know someone's name was to have power over them. I'll give you one example. Remember when Jacob was wrestling with that nightly heavenly visitor? And Jacob said, tell me your name, and he wouldn't do it. Because to know their name was to have power over them. And Jesus has a name that no man knows. Because no man, no demon, no evil power has power over him. He has power over all. There's no power like the power of the Lamb. Let's not get distracted in Revelation. Victory comes by the Lamb, and there's no power like that of the Lamb. Another description, his robe is saturated with blood. Look in verse 13. He hath the vesture dipped in blood. Amen. Commentators will like to, and scholars argue about this, which it means. I believe it means both. First of all, it could be his blood. He has a robe dipped in blood. Don't you think of Christ that way? Can you separate thinking about Jesus from thinking about his blood? And I'll tell you why. He has victory and we have victory. It's because he shed his blood. Didn't the Revelator say that? We're made overcomers by the what? By the blood of the Lamb. And when he comes, his vesture will be with the blood of the Lamb. And that's all good. And that's part of it. But another possibility is in just a few verses. It tells us that he is going to trample the winepress. We've already learned that that is a symbol of judgment, the wrath of God. He's going to judge the enemies. He's going to tread the winepress. What would happen if you got into a literal winepress and begin to stomp on grapes? Even the juice of the grapes would come upon your garments, and the blood on his robe is an indication that he is the judge. He will judge every enemy. Every enemy will be put under his feet. Oh, hallelujah. You say that's gory, whatever. No, it's a reality. There's enemies that get in our face, but when an enemy gets in your face, you let them know they're under the feet of Jesus. Hallelujah. Said hallelujah. And I'll tell you something else. We're going to be with him. And that's why the writer said shortly, Satan is going to be bruised under your feet too. Hallelujah. How many believes we're going to be winners through the Lamb? Get a look at him.
get a look at him. And then another description. His name is the Word of God. Oh, I could preach all day here. I'm not going to, just a few lines. His name is the Word of God. At that time in the world, the Word is that which controls. The Word of the universe is that which controlled all things of the universe. It's that first principle, that first cause, that unmoved mover. And here it says, his name is the Word of God. What does that make you think of? In the beginning was the Word, and the Word was with God, and the Word was God, and all things were made by him, and without him was not anything made that was made. In him was life, and the life was the light of men, and the light shined in darkness, and the darkness comprehendeth it not. Oh, hallelujah. I said, this Word that began it all. I said, this Word, when there was no form, there was no substance, there was no sun and moon and stars and animals and people and fauna and flower, when there was none, this Word that began it all, he's the one that's coming back. I said, he's the one that's coming back for his church. Who is this Word? He came into his own, and his own received him not. But to as many as received him, to them gave he power to become the sons of God. Who is this Word? And the Word was made flesh and dwelt amongst us, and we beheld his glory as the glory of the only begotten of the Father, full of grace. Oh, I'm telling you, that Word is coming back, and we're going to spend eternity with him. Hallelujah. Come on, church, let's get a hold of this. I said, that Word is coming back. Here's the Word in another form. Right, here's the Word in another form. Hallelujah. But the Word, Jesus, is coming back for his faithful. I know we're going to win. We've seen the warrior. What about the armies with the warrior? Look in verse 14. And the armies which were in heaven followed him upon white horses, clothed in fine linen, white and clean. I didn't get permission to tell this, but I wasn't told not to. And to relieve you, it's not about any of you. We had an evangelist years ago, and he was telling about an incident in his home church. And there was a man that was maybe up in even middle age years. I don't know how old he was then, but he was born with some congenital mental handicaps, but he loved the Lord, and he loved to go to church, and he loved to testify. A strange thing, he never called his mom and dad. He called them by their first names. I'll make up some. He called them George and Ann. How's your mom and dad? Oh, George and Ann, they're fine. Well, they were having revival, and George and Ann and this man got into it for church about something. And he got upset. And he's pouting. But he loved the Lord. And he liked to testify. Well, they've been talking about what we're talking about this morning. Jesus coming back and the church, the blood wash coming back on white horses with him. Oh, he got excited about that. He jumped up. He said, folks, Jesus is coming back. And he said, I'm just going to do it like this is the church. He said, Jesus is coming back. And when he comes back, he's going to be on a white horse. He said, and when he comes back, he's going to give me a white horse. And he called out people in the congregation. He said, Mark, when Jesus comes back, he's going to give you a white horse. And Brother Steve, when Jesus comes back, he's going to give you a white horse. And Cecil, when Jesus comes back, he's testifying now, he's going to give you a white horse. Oh, but he's still upset. So he looked over and he said, George and Ann, he's going to give you two a mule. Not going to be any mules in that army. If you come back with Jesus, it's because you were faithful to him, washed in his blood. He'll ride a white horse. And you'll ride a white horse. What is a white horse? The horse means you're coming to judge, and the white means victory.
Aren't you glad it's a white horse and not a mule? I said, you'll be riding a white horse. You'll be a part of the armies of heaven. Some try to say that these are angels. Let me tell you why they're not angels. Look the way, could you go back to the verse for just a moment? Look at the way it's described. They're dressed. It says that these armies are clothed in white linen, fine linen, white and clean. We've just heard just a few verses before that about the bride of Christ in verse 8. And to her was granted, same words, that she should be arrayed in fine and clean, fine linen, clean and white, for the fine linen is the righteousness of the saints. Hallelujah. You can only come to this conclusion if the armies are in fine linen, clean and white, and it's just been described that the bride is arrayed in fine linen, clean and white. There's only one conclusion to come to. The armies that come back with Jesus are the bride of Christ. The faithful, the church, oh come on church. I said those are the ones that's coming back on the white horses. It's the bride that hath made herself ready without spot or wrinkle or blemish or any such thing. It's the faithful. Are you going to be in that number? How often has that question come up in our series of Revelation? Do you intend on being in that number? Also in chapter 17, verse 2, or verse 14, I'm sorry. We've already been told these, the armies of the Antichrist, will make war with the Lamb, and the Lamb will overcome them, for he is the Lord of lords and the King of kings. And they that are with him are called and chosen and faithful. These aren't the angels. These are the called ones. We got any called ones here? Any chosen? Called and chosen, remember, are God's part. Here's our part, the faithful. Hallelujah. Oh, hallelujah. I'm telling you, the bride, those in the armies, are going to be the church of the living God. I told you I tried to stay away with some preconceived theology, but I cannot resist this for us to think about. Amen. At this occasion, the second coming of Christ, when he mounts that white horse, he is not coming back for the bride, he is coming back with the bride. Isn't that what it says? And here's the conclusion. If he's coming back with the bride, that means he's already come for the bride. They can't be coming back with them if they haven't already been. He hadn't already went to get them. See, some people don't want to see a rapture of the church, but it had to already have happened or they wouldn't have been in heaven with him. And what they miss is, in this rapture, in a moment and twinkling of an eye, Jesus doesn't come all the way to earth. We meet him where? In the air. To ever be with the Lord, we meet him in the air. Do you want to be a part of that number of the bride that's caught away in a moment and twinkling of an eye? He catches, we meet him in the air, we go to heaven, and the invasion of earth is planned and executed, and we come back with him. Again, I want to ask you, do you want to be in that number? Do you want to be in that number? Oh, I want to be in that number to come back with him. We first must be taken up to him. And then I want us to notice, before we're finished, the battle that never really has a chance to happen. This has all the makings of a battle. We call it the Battle of Armageddon. We call it the War of Armageddon. But if you'll look in the passage, there's never any indication of fighting. The Battle of Armageddon is the battle that never has a chance to happen. Why? Look at verse 15. And out of his mouth goeth a sharp sword, that with it he should smite the nations, and he shall rule them with a rod of iron, and he treadeth the winepress of the fierceness and wrath of Almighty God. No battle is fought. Now, the Antichrist and his armies, they intend on fighting a battle, but they are powerless before the Lamb. Let me give you a very, very crude illustration. I want you to imagine with me. Here is an army equipped, armed with bow and arrow. It's a huge army. It's a vast army, but they got bow and arrows. On the other side of the battlefield is an army
that has a nuclear bomb. And here's the thing. The armies begin to approach one another. But while the army with the nuclear bomb is still far from being in the range of the bow and arrow, they drop a nuclear bomb right in the middle of the bow and arrow army. There's no battle, is there? And this battle, I don't say this with arrogance, I just say this in the fact of God's word. This battle, the Antichrist has got the best weaponry, the

the word. How many believes that? There'll be no battle. Amen. There'll be no fighting. Amen. Here it even says that the armies, that which will be us, who are with the Lamb, they don't even need to fight. Why? The victory is all about the Lamb. In fact, you go back to the scripture. These armies that come with Christ, there's no record they have any weapons. There's no record that they fight. The Lamb is the victory, and it's the word of His mouth. Amen. When we come back with Him, we may have no weapons and we might not need to fight, but I have an idea. We will be singing. And you know what I think we'll be singing? At least we Americans, I think we're going to be singing victory in Jesus, my Savior forever. He sought me and He bought me with His redeeming blood. He knew me. Oh, hallelujah. I'm trying to preach church this morning. Our victory is in Jesus. You may be overwhelmed with the battle right now, but you be faithful to God. In the end, it's no contest. There's no question. The Lamb is victorious. How? By the word of His mouth. Look at verse 15. He fights with the word of His mouth. Out of His mouth goeth a sharp sword, that with it He should smite the nations. And He shall rule them with a rod of iron. It's out of His mouth. This is no actual sword. It's the word of God. I want you to think quickly with me. Jesus on earth in the temptation in the wilderness. Satan came against Him with everything that He had. And how did Jesus resist Satan in the wilderness? With the word. And nothing will change. In that final battle of Armageddon, Satan and all his hordes and henchmen and the Antichrist will come against the Lamb, and Jesus will defeat him the same way, with the same word. Oh, the word of God. How can that be? Go back to Genesis 1. There's nothing. And He said, let there be light. And there was light. Let there be earth, and there's earth. Let there be animals, there's animals. I'm telling you, that word that has creative ability also has destructive ability. And if it's that powerful in creating, it's equally powerful in destruction. God has to speak the word, and all the armies of this world are destroyed and defeated. A spiritual battle can only be won with spiritual weapons. He beats them with the rod of iron. Verse 15 again. He shall rule them with the rod of iron. And some people think this is like the king's scepter. It's not. It's important. It says with a rod of iron. Why? Because He's a good shepherd, Brother Steve. And the same rod He uses to comfort us, the shepherd uses to beat off the wolves and the lions that would come against the sheep. What has the Antichrist and his henchmen been doing? They've been coming against His sheep. Haven't they? In Revelation. Even now, but in Revelation. So when He comes, He's going to beat off the wolves that have come against His sheep. Hallelujah. I said hallelujah. Look what it says. He treads the winepress of God's wrath. I'm talking about that battle of Armageddon. Again, I won't go back into it. We've already visited in Revelation. That simply means He's going to judge. He's going to judge complete and thoroughly. Amen. Let's look at something else about Him. He has a name written on His robe. Verse 16. And He hath on His vesture and on His thigh a name written, King of Kings and Lord of Lords, right there on His robe. King of Kings and Lord. What does that mean? He has all power. He has final authority. Isn't that what it was said when He was on earth? He hath all power in heaven and earth. He has power over every demon, every power of darkness. You see, this meant more to people back then because they were used to an emperor. What was an emperor? He wasn't over one nation. He was over many nations. And so if you were emperor, you had all these kings that were over other nations and city-states. They were under you. An emperor was over a king. But Jesus is over the emperor. Oh, there's all kinds of powers that be, but He is the King of Kings and the Lord of Lords. I'm about done, but I want you to think right now of some problem or difficulty that you have, and I just want you to lift your hand simply and say, you are the King of Kings. Go ahead. In response to that problem, you are the King of Kings and the Lord of Lords. You've defeated every enemy. They're under your feet. I'm

Just preaching this morning, victory is in the Lamb. Then in this passage, we have the cry to feast on the remains. And I'm going to make just a few comments and we'll be done. Verse 17, I saw an angel standing in the sun, and he cried with a loud voice, saying to all the fowls that fly in the midst of heaven, come and gather yourselves together unto the supper of the great God. I thought about this. I saw recently where birds of prey, before they attack, they fly into the sun with the sun behind them, before they dive at the prey that they have their eyes on. Why? Because when they're in the sun, not only can they see everything, but the enemy can't see them. Hallelujah. I said hallelujah. This is that angel, and he makes a cry to all these birds of carrion. He says, come, come you birds that eat the dead. Why? Because at the end of this battle, there are going to be carcasses everywhere. I'm not trying to ruin your lunch. I'm just trying to preach the word of God. You've seen those photos from the Civil War and other battles, dead bodies everywhere. That speaks of an army that has been routed. They had to flee. They had to retreat so quickly, they don't even have time to get and bury their dead. In fact, there are no survivors, amen, to retreat. There are dead bodies everywhere. And the voice from heaven says, come, come, you vultures, come, you buzzards, come, amen. I'm telling you something, amen. That's a bad sign when you see a buzzard or a vulture. Can you agree? Amen. Last week we walked out of church and there were three buzzards circling overhead. I said, that's not a good sign. I better go back in and check. Hallelujah. I want to be a living church, don't you? Amen. I said, amen. If you were out in the desert, Mojave Desert, lost and thirsty, if you saw buzzards circling, that's a bad sign. Amen. I don't know this is true, and I kind of tend to believe it was something hyped up. But even back when I was a teenager, I heard people say that all those buzzards and vultures over in that part of the world were laying extra eggs. Amen. I've always had this feeling. God doesn't have to do it that way. He has many ways of doing it. And as far as I'm concerned, there's enough buzzards here that we could just send them to the Middle East. Amen. I don't know how it all works. I just tell you it's going to happen. Why? What does that speak of? It doesn't speak of cruelty. And it speaks of victory. The enemy has been destroyed. He has been put to death. No more Satan. Hallelujah. No more fighting. Glory to God. Hallelujah. We look at these things through a liberal, modern aspect and say, oh, how horrible. That's not the message. The message is the Lamb has conquered. The Lamb has met every resistance. He's defeated every foe. And if you're with him, you're going to be a winner. There's something you can't forget here. We've just been mentioned in another supper. Hear me. That marriage supper of the Lamb. I'm not trying to be crude. I actually believe these verses are intentionally put in Revelation like this. Listen to this carefully, would you? Right here. Just a few verses before, there's the marriage supper of the Lamb for God's people. And now there's the supper of these vultures. I just read it to you, which are the defeated foes. And I'm not trying to be crude, but I think the lesson is this. We've got a choice this morning. We'll either be a guest at the marriage supper of the Lamb, or we'll be the meal at the supper of Armageddon. The Bible pulls no punches. Again, I'm not trying to be crude, man. I'm not. But which supper do you want to be a part of? I want to be a guest at the marriage supper of the Lamb. Verse 18, come, you birds, that you may eat the flesh of kings and the flesh of captains and the flesh of mighty men and the flesh of horses and of them that sit on them and of the flesh of all men, both free and bond, both small and great. Amen. Verse 19, the armies have gathered. There's no battle. I see the beast and the kings of earth and their armies gathered together to make war against him that sat on the horse, against his army. But no battle. Look at this. No battle. Verse 20. And the beast was taken. No battle. It happened that quickly. There's no contest. And the beast was taken, and with him the false prophet that wrought miracles before him, which he deceived them that had received the mark of the beast and them that worshipped his image. These both were cast alive into the lake burning with brimstone. We'll be here back here in Revelation, but I'm telling you, that's an awful place, that lake of fire.
People are doing everything. Even theologians are trying to get rid of hell. But I want to tell you, I don't love hell, and I'm not glad for it in that sense or anything. But there's no hell. Let's just go home. Because if there's no hell, there's no heaven either. And if there's no judgment, you say, oh, those things you preach are so horrible. If there's no judgment, then there's no place where there's no sin and no darkness and evil. It comes together. And this Antichrist and this false prophet are thrown in the lake of fire. More could be said. I'll say it at another time. Verse 21. And the remnant, would you come, music? The remnant were slain with the sword of him that sat upon the horse. That's Jesus. And with the sword that proceeded out of his mouth. And all the fowls, not once did the armies fight, just the lamb. And all the fowls were filled with their flesh. Victory. That's what it says. The liberal mindset would say, let's get rid of the Bible. It's got those are prejudiced thoughts. People are prejudiced against the Antichrist and his army. No, that's a message that says victory will be complete. And it will be total. And the one that has caused us the most problem, he's going to be confined forever, never able to cause the problem again. You can win with this warrior. The battle is won by the word of the warrior. Amen. I started this message. What do we choose? Do we choose to be a loser or a winner? I want to get this clear. I have no interest in derbies. I had no interest. Is it the Kentucky Derby? It was yesterday. At all. I just listen to public radio sometimes. You get stories you don't get elsewhere. And they were talking about this California Chrome. This was before the race yesterday. And when I heard that this California Chrome won, my only interest in it was it had got me to thinking, because before the race, when they were talking about it, they said that, you know, this was a horse that came out of nowhere, but everybody expected California Chrome to win. And I'm not interested not only in Derby, I'm not really interested in gambling. I'm not interested at all. That was a figure speech. But what I heard shocked me. They said, you know, since California Chrome is favored to win, if you bet on that, was it a he or she? I'm not trying to trick you up. It's not. Anyway, it. If it wins, since it's so highly favored to win, you can gamble on it, but you won't make much money. I got to think about that. You know, you can win with this world, and you still ain't got much of anything. Amen. Amen. Amen. And I guess because since she was favored to win, the odds wouldn't be put upon her. Fain, I heard a quote close to this. You won't make much money if you gamble on California Chrome. I heard another person say, if the horse wins, you'll get very little. I want you to know, if Jesus wins, and he will, you'll get everything. If you've put your, forgive the manner of speech, if you've put your money, let me put it this way, if you've put your life on him, when he wins, you get everything. How many has chosen to be a winner? Would you stand and begin to praise God that we win through the Lamb? I said we win through the Lamb. This world does not win. We choose to be a winner. I choose to be a winner through Christ. Hallelujah. Oh, hallelujah. Hallelujah. Let's pray across the building. Father, bring an end to this service with a divine work. Father, by your Holy Spirit, bring an end to this service with an eternal work in somebody's heart. I'm not trying to be crude. Let's just continue to pray. I'm not trying to sound that way. But you've been making choices for things in this world. You've made choices for the pleasures of this world. And every time, if you give it long enough, it's caused you to lose and lose and lose. It will every time. You'll lose family.
You'll lose peace of mind. You'll lose things that are dear to your life. Lose and lose and lose. Don't you think it's time to make the choice for Jesus? I'll serve Him with all of my heart, all of my life, all of my being. I wonder if there's anyone here you'd simply say, I'm tired of making the choice to lose. I'm going to make the choice this morning to win by choosing Christ as my Lord and my Savior and my Deliverer. Amen. Are you here? Amen. We use this step right here as an altar. If you really want to make the choice to quit choosing to lose, but to choose to win, I want to invite you right now. Would you come? Just come kneel at this step, and there'll be folks to pray with you. You say, I'm so tired of losing. My life could be described as a life of losing. But oh, I felt it in my heart as you preach. If I would choose Christ, I can be a winner. Are you here anywhere in the building? I need Jesus. Would you just say it? I need Jesus. I need Jesus. Anyone like to make that choice? Hallelujah. Hallelujah. All right, church. You'd say, I'm making the choice to continue all the way with Christ. Would you come and pray? I'm making the choice to continue all the way with Christ. I'll be in those armies of heaven. I'll be in that victorious number. I'll be with the Lamb in the second coming of Christ. Hallelujah. Hallelujah. Hallelujah. Hallelujah. Oh, hallelujah. We win through Christ. We win through Jesus. We're made overcomers by the blood of the Lamb and the word of our testimony. The word of our testimony is that we've trusted Christ. We've put our faith in Him. We've made Him our Lord. We've made Him our Savior. Oh, let's pray this morning, church. Oh, Lord, I want to be in that number. Oh, Lord, I want to be in that number. Hallelujah. Hallelujah. Lord, I want to be in that number.

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1: Tommy Bohan. 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
2: Bethlehem of Judea, in the days of Herod the king, behold, there came wise men from the east to Jerusalem, saying, "Where is he that is born King of the Jews? For we have seen his star in the east, and are come to worship him."
3: Right.
2: When Herod the king had heard these things, he was troubled, and all Jerusalem with him. And when he had gathered all the chief priests and scribes of the people together, he demanded of them where Christ should be born. And they said unto him, "In Bethlehem of Judea, for thus it is written by the prophet, And thou, Bethlehem, in the land of Judah, art not the least among the princes of Judah, for out of thee shall come a governor that shall rule my people Israel." Then Herod, when he had privately called the wise men, inquired of them diligently what time the star appeared. And he sent them to Bethlehem and said, "Go and search diligently for the young child. And when you have found him, bring me word again, that I may come and worship him also." When they had heard the king, they departed, and lo, the star, which they saw in the east, went before them, till it came and stood over where the young child was. When they saw the star, they rejoiced with exceeding great joy. I'd like to teach this morning what I'm calling the quest for Christ. And, of course, as I've told you there, and also in teaching, I'd like to just share a few Christmas thoughts along the way. First thing I want to bring to mention here is these men have set out on a journey to see the Christ child. Amen?
3: Amen.
2: And I think it ought to be said true in our lives, even some 2,000 years later, that we still embark upon a journey to see Jesus. Amen? And so first of all, I want to say to you this morning, the guidance that the star brought. I want to bring again to you verse number 9. When they had heard the king, they departed, and lo, the star which they saw in the east went before them. Amen. The guidance. We need some sort of direction in life,
3: amen,
2: right? If we're going to be able to obtain and really see Jesus as he is. Now, this was an unusual happening here. What was about to transpire. And this is a beautiful story. And I know that we get caught up in the Christmas season of buying and getting and running and doing. And a lot of times, brethren, we really forget what Christmas is all about. Huh? And I've done very well this year. My Christmas shopping is near done. I may have one more, and that's very unusual. I'm usually the 24th trying to see can I find something else. But I've gotten busy this year. And about done it all, but the guidance of the star. How important is it for us to take time out in this busy time of the year, Sister Casey, and ourself go on that personal quest to see Jesus?
3: Amen.
2: Now, Brother Bobby and Sister Rhonda sang a wonderful song the other night, and I don't remember all of it, but all I want for Christmas is the presents, huh? And what better gift could each of us receive this year, this Christmas, than his presence? The guidance that the star brought. The star, Brother MacDonald, gave these wise men their direction.
3: Amen.
2: And the Bible declared in Mark 1 and 37 that all men seek thee. And it is true today, yet an old adage, that it is truly wise men that seek the Lord. Can you say amen? Aren't you glad that you sought after him? And then you was able to find him. Oh, I hope y'all helped me this morning. I'm as nervous as you are. Amen. You know, these wise men setting out here on this personal journey. You know, they were uncertain of where they were going. They didn't know how long maybe it was going to be. I don't know all the questions. But all I read here, Brother Shad, is that they seen the star and began to follow. Amen. They probably got laughed at. You know, they probably were scorned. You don't even know where you're going. You don't even really know what you're looking for. But they journeyed on anyhow. And you know, we're really not alone in our journey and in our personal quest for Jesus Christ this morning. For the Holy Ghost goes before us. Doesn't He do it? Huh? And He brings us to the place that we can see Jesus. Amen. Not only did the star give them their guidance and their direction. I don't know what time I've got to quit. I forgot to ask. Brother Shad, how long do we go? 20 till. I got to hurry on. Not only does that star, and that's not preaching, that's teaching now. That star not only gave them their guidance, folks, but I believe that that star gave them grace. Amen.
3: All right.
2: Because after the ridicule, Brother Wilson, they still had a goal in mind. I'd like to see Jesus for Christmas this year.
3: Right.
2: Amen. What would you rather have? Now, I'm 39, and I'm still a kid at heart. And I think that's okay.
3: Sure.
2: Amen. I take the boys out nearly daily and remind them that I can still beat them in basketball. They'll tell you otherwise, but when you get them to the truth, I'll take them out every day and show them I can still beat them. I've still got that kid at heart. But as we get older, really there's a turnaround, Brother Shad, because when I was a child, it was always, what could I get? Huh? But then as you get older, it becomes, what can you give? And we find that Christmas is not what we can hold in our hand. But Christmas, Brother Wilson, as we get older, and you're in that age now, that Christmas becomes what we can hold in our heart.
3: Sure.
2: Amen. And I'm now to the persuasion, Brother Bobby, that if the house is all right and the children are okay, and there's a meal on the table, we get to that point. And when we see all these things before us, then we realize everything's all right.
3: Sure.
2: Amen. So the star gave these men grace. I called Brother Shad this morning, and I want to reflect a story to you that maybe you've already heard Brother Webster give to us at Camp Million a couple of years ago. But these three men, this is the legend of Marco Polo. And I don't have it to read, so I'm just going to give it to you best I can. But these three men set out on a journey. And at night, they made up their camp, and one got to disputing what he thought it was going to be like. And the other said, no, it's going to be like this. And the third guy said, no, both of you are wrong. It's going to be like I see it. And they looked up, and the star was gone. And they sat around the campfire a little while longer. And the first guy said, well, you know, you may be right. Let's just wait and see what it's going to be like. And the other said, yeah, I'm with you. The third guy said, yeah, I was probably wrong. And maybe I spoke too harsh. And they looked up, and there the star was. Huh? So they get out going the next day, and they head out on their camels. And I believe the story was told that maybe one of the camels broke a leg or something. I don't remember. And the guy said, we don't have any room for you. You have to walk. And so the guy sets out walking. The other two, well, we fixed him, didn't we? But they looked up, and the star was gone. So they went in a big circle, and they seen their friend walking, and they decided, well, maybe there is room, and you ride with me on my camel. And they looked up, and there it was. Hey, and even in this life, if we try to find Jesus all by ourselves, the star will disappear.
3: Mm-hmm.
2: It's when we come together.
3: Right.
2: It's when we work together.
3: Right.
2: And strive together that the star that God set forth as a burning and glowing emblem, we can look up and see. Huh? So they went on. And I don't remember all of it. I wish I could. But they went on in peaceful harmony to the place where they were seeking after.
3: Right.
2: So the star gave these men grace. Amen. And not only did the star give them their direction, but as I've already told you, and I don't want to be too repetitious, they were unsure, Brother Bobby, exactly what they were going after. So the star gave them also their destination.
3: Sure it
2: Amen. And I'm telling you this morning, brethren, I'm glad that I was able to come to the reality that there was more to Christmas than just gifts. And more to Christmas than just a meal. I enjoy time with my family. My family is now seemingly scattered, and I'm having a hard time getting us all together. Both of our parents are now gone. Many of you, you have those same regards. And a lot of times it's just hard to keep things together when the family unit separates. But I keep reminding them that it's more than what we can get at this time of year, but it's what we can give to one another.
4: Amen.
2: And the best thing, children, that we could give to one another is just love from the heart. No, I don't have a big gift to give. Brother MacDonald gave us some wonderful gifts last Sunday. And although the gift may not be such form of money, but if I can give from the abundance of my heart, then it's a gift worth giving. Am I helping you at all this morning? Oh, I know I'm going to well up here on you, and I can't help it. I tried not to. But this is a great story. And I challenge you, please take time later, if you haven't already done it, go down and read Herod the King. It was a vicious reply. Go tell me where the young child is that I may come and worship him. He felt that his kingdom was threatened. And that was all, Brother Wilson. I believe that that was, he, you know, they said, we're going to go see the king. We've already seen his star. Have you seen the king's star this year? It's hard to find the king's star at Central Mall.
4: Yeah.
2: It's hard to. It's hard to find the king's star out in the town. A lot of times, saints, you got to get right and open up your Bible. And if you'll get down in sincerity, nearly every time, if we'll look through mind's eye, saints, we'll be able to see that star of guidance, that star of grace, that star of direction. We all need God's direction in our life. Do we not? Amen? Come on. You know, a lot of people say, well, I'm not really important in the church because, you know, I'm not a singer or I'm not a preacher. You know, I can't play anything. But hey, we're all important. And it takes each and every one of us. And everybody's got a plan. Do you believe that? And it's important that we all know what our direction is. You know, it's a terrible thing to be lost. I went out in some woods years ago, and it's always frightened me ever since then. But you get way out in them woods, every tree starts looking the same.
4: Right.
2: Yeah. And it's a terrifying experience when you know you're out there by yourself and you're lost. We need that star of direction this morning.
4: Amen.
2: Because we're in a world that if we're not careful, we get dazed and confused in. Come on now.
4: Amen.
2: Have you ever been there? When at the end of the day, now we're busy people. Me and my wife are the busiest young married couple that I know of. And at day's end, we never have anything accomplished. Anybody like that? Am I the only one?
4: All right.
2: I know I'm not. You probably won't admit it. But at the end of the day, Brother Randall, we sit down and we count our gains and our losses. And we realize that a lot of those things that we meant to do, we just didn't get them done. And I don't know how we got so busy. Can somebody help me, Brother Shad? How did we? I don't know how we did it.
4: All right.
2: But I know one thing. It is a constant grind daily to find time for God's Word. Trying to teach on finding your direction. Because there is, you know, I read to you there in Mark 1 and 37, it said, all men seek thee, do we? Oh, wouldn't it be precious if everybody in the world this Sunday morning would put aside the follies of the world and put aside the football games and all the sports and all of our revelings. And if everybody for just one day would really seek Him. Oh, what a difference in the world. Oh, I hope I'm helping you this morning. I'm doing my best. Not only did the star give them grace, I like this one, but the star gave these men great joy. I read it to you. When they saw the star, they rejoiced with exceeding great joy. Now, brethren, when we embark and set out on this quest for Christ that I'm trying to teach to you this morning, a lot of times it involves work. Huh? Oh, yes, sir. I do not believe it. You can read down through these 11 verses here that I've read to you, and it just seems like all of a sudden they set out and it happened. But I believe, children, that it took some work. Right. It took some sincere effort. And you know, it's an earnest effort, I believe, that was put forth by these men. Herod had some evil intentions. But these three men had some very earnest expectations that for Christmas this year, I'd like to be found in the presence of this newborn baby. And I preached some years ago, and I don't even know if I kept the notes. But I preached on a gift just in time for Christmas. And, you know, really, and I've already told it to you, and it is the fact. You know, when we reach that point, and when we, Brother Marty, when we finally get there, that it's not what I can get, but it's what I can give, no matter the work. No matter how much it's going to cost me of myself, wouldn't it be worth it if I could get in the presence of this Christ child? I don't believe not only did the star sometime cause this Brother Shad to have to work, but this star brings wonder to us. It brought amazement to the world. I'd like to somehow this morning in the next few minutes, if I could, I wish I could take us all back to that place, Brother Bobby. And I wish we could just peek inside at what really was going on inside that stable. And the wonder as the heavens opened up and the angels came down and they gave glad tidings and said, "Joy to the world, the Lord is come." And not only did it bring wonder, but it caused these men to fall on their knee and begin to worship. I'd like for Thomas Bohan this Christmas season, I'd like to find that place, Brother Shad, where I could be found worshiping and not wanting. Huh? Really, we got more than we need. But if I could find myself in the presence of Christ, right. What a present for this Christmas.
5: Yes.
2: Amen. Oh, I got a lot here today. I hope I don't bore you. I wrote a little poem this morning. It probably won't make the poem list. Nobody's going to want to write this down anywhere, but I wanted to share it with you. It just kind of come to me there pretty quick. I taught it our first Christmas day. A babe in a manger lying on the hay, thus brought the world our first Christmas day. Three men on a journey with precious gifts to display, thus giving the world our first Christmas day. So as the stars shone bright to lead the men on their way, it still shines for the world as we celebrate Christ's birth on Christmas Day. Now, brethren, that right there is what it's all about. I came up under a home that Sister Casey, we really didn't know. If Mom and Dad had any inkling, they didn't act like it. They bought our presents, the few that we were able to get, on the 24th, and really Christmas morning, Sister Julene, we just woke up and it was just another day. And I decided when I got older that as I had children, that we would certainly do things at least a little different. Do I buy for them? Yeah. Are they spoiled? Sure. But before I allow them to touch a gift, Sister Shirley, we said, and I opened the Bible and read to them the Christmas story.
5: Sure.
2: Amen.
5: Sure.
2: And at least remind them, boys, it's not what you're fixing to open. It's not what we went and bought for you. But it said a Christ child was born. And for this day, we celebrate and are thankful. The star gave these men not only their direction, but it also gave them their distinction.
5: Sure.
2: It set these men apart. The book that I have here, it said the legend give them their names. I'm not sure if that's really their name or not, but I know one thing is a fact, that around every nativity scene nearly, you find them three men.
6: They set out to see Jesus. They meant business. And they weren't going to be stopped for anything. But aren't you glad for the star? Bible said that they saw the star of the east and it went before them. And led them to the place where He laid. Christmas. What does it really mean for us now? Huh? When you sit down on the 24th after the mall is closed and all the shopping's done and you've got all the food cooking, and we begin to reflect. A lot of time we reflect on the year that has swiftly gone by. And this has been a very fast-paced year, saints. And next year will probably be even quicker. But when we begin to reflect on the Christmas thoughts, I'd like to at least leave something with you this morning, Brother Bob, that we remember. And I know we all know really what Christmas is. If I can just hold it in my hand, if I could just pull all of Christmas that I feel this morning and hold it, Brother Wilson, in my hand, and then carry that on into next year, the feeling that Christmas brings. I'm a very emotional fella at Christmas. Can you tell that this morning? I can't help it. I love this time of year.
7: Sure.
6: I love the lights and the music. Men, don't fall out with me, but I enjoy going to town at Christmas. I enjoy looking for nice things for my wife and things that she said, and I'd like to have that, and I wouldn't mind. I'll try to get them. Amen. I've been a blessed man. The Lord, Brother Wilson, since I was able to see the star, He's brought this guy a long way, and He's brought you a long way. We're not here this morning by accident. We're here this morning, church, because we've seen the star in the east.
7: Amen.
6: And we embarked on a journey that brought us not to the manger, but brought us to the place where He desires and inquires to meet us now. And He'll meet with us this morning. I feel Him right now. Maybe you don't feel as much as I'm feeling, but I tell you what, if we could just set aside just a few minutes now and reflect on just how good that the Lord hath been to us, then we would agree as these wise men that now's the time that we begin to fall on our knees and worship Him. Amen. They brought the Lord, each one of them bearing a gift, and placed the gift. The Bible said they opened their treasures and they presented unto Him gifts. The children sung a song years ago, "What gift could I give? What gift could I bring that would be worthy to give to a king?" Y'all remember that? And the only gift that we could find to give that year, and it's still the only gift that we can find this year, is just us. And that's really all, Sister Cindy, that the Lord ever wanted us to really give, was just give us. And then He gives us the guidance. And when we give of all that we know, then He gives us the grace. And then we, with great joy, as these men did, when they saw the star, they rejoiced with great joy. It wasn't a dread. They had come a long way. They had went through a lot of peril to get to this place. And they finally have arrived. And oh, what joy it brings when we get in His presence. Oh, I want to read something to you this morning and try to get to where maybe I could finish this. You know, long before science came up with ways of directing men, Brother Shad, the men, the sailors, they looked to the star. Amen? Let me read this to you. The stars are constant and dependable. An astronomer can predict with surety their movements, ascertaining what position a particular star maintained 1,000 years ago. The stars are most clearly seen when it is night, when the earth is darkest they shine with great brilliance. Just so when we are overwhelmed by clouds of despondency, when our lives are shrouded in a night of fear, then we see most clearly the light of God's truth and the brightness of His all-comprehending love. Could the Almighty have chosen a more suitable or appropriate symbol for Christmas than a star? Brother Wilson preached so good to us the other night. You can be feeling okay in the daytime, but as soon as it gets dark, the sickness comes back on you. Huh? And you can be all alone in a busy world and feel like that night just looms over you. But it's in those times, if I can remember, that when night is at its best, if you will, then God is at His best. And I can clearly then see the star that He has put forth to lead me in the way. Oh, come on. Amen. Aren't you thankful this morning as we draw near to the time when we celebrate His nativity? I'd like Brother Marty to go into it with a new resilience. That, Lord, I'm going to thank You because You came. I'm going to thank You because You cared. And it's not some myth. Christmas isn't a myth. But it's an everyday happening for the saint of God. Oh, hallelujah. I want to read this to you again and try to finish up. When they heard the king, they departed. And lo, the star which they saw in the east went before them till it came and stood where the young child was. Amen. If I could, if we all could, if we could just somehow see what really happened on that morning when Mary and Joseph, after a long day's journey, no room in the inn, no place for them to lay down, nowhere for the king to be born, but just an old barn out in the back. But oh, how it would have been for us, Brother Bobby, to be able to peer over the gate. And as these three men did, stand in the presence of the newborn king on Christmas Day. Amen. How good it will be for you and I if in this busy season, if we will remember what it's all about. I don't want to forget. I don't ever want to forget what really Christmas means in my heart. But that a king was born and that a king still reigns and that his star still shines in the east to lead us into his presence. Amen. Oh, hallelujah. Talk to you about the direction. I want to talk to you again about the distinction. You are set apart in this world to be a light. Amen. For the Bible said we are the light of the world, a city that's set upon the hill which cannot be hid. We were in the business place last night and looking for some things, and this lady inquired of where we went to church. And I told her, I said, we attend the house of prayer. She said, oh, I attended there as a child. She said, I remember Jack and Bessie Hickerson. She said, they were the greatest people that I ever knew. And I said, ma'am, she knew Brother Jack had gone, and she still stays in touch with Sister Bessie at times, and I did not get the lady's name. I said, ma'am, come and visit with us, sir. Well, she said, I'm going to this other church, but she said, now, y'all do have church on Tuesday. I said, yes, ma'am. I said, just come and see. Now, it is our job, not just at Christmas time, Brother Wilson, but every day of the year, to try to bring others into the presence of the Christ child. Huh? And let them feel the things that we feel. The world, this means nothing to the world this morning, Sister Rhonda, they're not really interested in the manger. They're not interested in the star. It's just another story to them. But if we allow it to go deeper, if we allow it to go deep in our bosom, that when we reflect on exactly what it means to find that star in the east and then embark on the journey, the quest for Christ. Oh, I'd like to get in His presence, wouldn't you, this morning? And then when I'm in His presence, I'd like to fall down and just worship. Not asking for anything. There's really nothing that I need more than His presence today. Amen. I don't know how much time. Did you say 20 till, Brother McDonald? And I've got maybe 2 more minutes and I'd like to finish this. I know I've not done as Brother Hank would have done for you, but I just wanted to share a few thoughts with you this morning concerning the quest for Christ. I'd like to always be about, Brother Wilson, finding that place where I can be drawn to the presence of Jesus. Not only at this time of year where we celebrate His birth, but all throughout the year, if we'll find ourselves in the presence, Sister Casey, of Christ, then we will become the saints and the children of God that He can direct and that He can guide and that He can give grace to.

0: world can see in me what Christ really wanted them to see. And that was just that the King had come. And that the work could begin from that manger to the hearts of men. And as we reflect this year, I challenge you, if you've not already, take some time to read through the Christmas story and how precious a story that it is. And don't just take it as light reading. But someone had to go before us. Somebody had to lead the way, Brother Randall, that you and I could also follow and find that star of direction. That we could find that star of grace and we could find that star that could help me realize that Christmas is not what I can get, but it's what I can give. The three men didn't come asking of the newborn, but they come giving. And when I come giving to Him, then I also leave receiving from Him. Amen. No better time of year for us to receive from the newborn babe than this time of year. As I've already told you, it's plain to see this morning, Christmas is a special time for me. Because God allowed me to be drawn in and to be saved and to become part of the family of God. And then to actually become and realize what it meant. So I urge you today as I finish and step down, maybe they'll be coming on, to in this busy time, take time to reflect and realize really what does it mean. Man, we've seen the star in the east. Aren't you glad this morning that you've seen the star?
1: Amen.
0: And that the star leads us into the presence of Christ. And no better gift could I receive this year than the presence of Christ. May the Lord bless.
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4: Chronicles, please, chapter 13.

First Chronicles chapter 13 and verse 1. And David consulted with the captains of thousands and hundreds, and with every leader. And David said unto all the congregation of Israel, it seemed good unto you, and that if it be of the Lord our God, let us send abroad unto our brethren everywhere that are left in all the land of Israel, and with them also to the priests and to Levites which are in their cities and suburbs, that they may gather themselves unto us. And let us bring again the ark of our God to us, for we inquired not at it in the days of Saul. And all the congregation said that they would do so, for the thing was right in the eyes of all the people. So David gathered all Israel together from Shihor of Egypt, even unto the entering of Hemath, to bring the ark of God from Kirjath-Jearim. And David went up, and all Israel, to Baal, that is Kirjath-Jearim, which belongeth to Judah, to bring up thence the ark of God of the Lord, that dwelleth between the cherubims, whose name is called on end. And they carried the ark of God in a new cart out of the house of Abinadab and Uzzah, and Ahio drave the cart. And David and all Israel played before God with all their might, and with singing, and with harps, and with psalteries, and with timbrels, and with cymbals, and with trumpets. And when they come under the threshing floor of Chidon, Uzzah put forth his hand to hold the ark, for the oxen stumbled. The anger of the Lord was kindled against Uzzah. He smote him because he put his hand to the ark. Therefore, and there he died before God. David was displeased because the Lord had made a breach upon Uzzah. Wherefore he called the place Pir-Uzzah to this day. And David was afraid of God that day, saying, how shall I bring the ark of God home to me? So David brought the ark home, not the ark home to himself, to the city of David, but carried it aside into the house of Obededom the Kittite. And the ark of God remained with the family of Obededom in his house 3 months. And the Lord blessed the house of Obededom and all that he had. Verse 12 again, please. And David was afraid of God that day, saying, how shall I bring the ark of God home to me? I wish to preach a message this morning that I like to title, How to Bring Home the Presence of God. Can you say amen to the reading of the word? Amen. You may be seated. It is a necessity that I go back this morning. I sure don't wish to bore you, but it's of necessity I feel to explain, and what the Lord has laid on my heart, a little history. Most of it should be very familiar to us, about the Ark of the Covenant and the Tabernacle of God. The Ark was created in the book of Exodus chapter 25. You'll go and see where the Lord has given Moses a pattern for the tabernacle, and he tells him how he is to build that tabernacle and all the instruments and furniture that are supposed to go into that tabernacle. The first instrument, or lack of a better word this morning, furniture, the first pieces that God gave command and instruction on how to build and what it was to be made of was that of the Ark of the Covenant, the first one mentioned. He goes down through and he mentions several other things that was to be placed into that tabernacle, the altar and the showbread and the incense and all the different things, the linens, the curtains, every detail of the ark, how they were to make it, what sizes they were to make it. And God gives a pattern to Moses, and he tells him to make this tabernacle or dwelling place.

0: all this, the preparation had been made, and Moses inspects it, that the glory of the Lord comes down and fills that tabernacle. God comes down and dwells among His people. He comes in the first sense to where they can visibly see there is a visible manifestation, a presence of God is dwelling among God's people. Now, I don't know about you, but I think that's a wonderful thing. Amen. To go through all of those years and to go through the history of creation to know that it started out, Brother John, with God's presence among His people. That is what God has intended from the beginning of creation, was to be in the presence of His people. God wishes to dwell among us, and not only among us, but in us. God wants to be with us, and we are needful. It is necessary. It is essential. It is very much prevalent to you and I today to have the presence of God. The presence of God makes the difference. When you go among people and you hear them pray and you hear messages and you hear someone preach, and it may be a wonderful message. It may be words of great splendor and really resonate. But if there's no presence of God, if there's no anointing that comes from the Lord, it is void and dead and nothing good to us. It is the presence of God that makes the difference. The children of God, the people of God, had lost that presence. The Lord had separated Himself from among them. Sin had come into the hearts of His people. And God cannot dwell. The presence of God will not remain in the presence of evil. His presence is holy, and evil is not going to coincide. There is no fellowship if we have evil present. We cannot, impossible, to have fellowship with God and allow evil to remain present. God will not dwell, and His presence will not fill us and be among us if there's evil present, and evil and sin separated it. And now God has come down and He has made a plan. He has made a plan. He has told, He has called Moses. All the history I wish I could go through this morning, time sure won't allow her. And God has now instituted throughout the ages, God has made ways for Himself to come among His people over and over. You'll see how the Lord made covenants and established His presence. Presence among God. He told Noah, when you look up in the sky and you see that big old bowl, you'll know that My presence is with you, that I'll never flood this earth or destroy the earth with water again. God, throughout the ages, has always made a way that His presence would be known to His people. And He comes to this certain circumstance, and now God could come down and dwell in the tabernacle of God. But not just specifically in the tabernacle. There was an instrument where God said, that will be My throne. That will be the place that I will come and will rest upon, and you'll separate it. That place is where I'll dwell. You've got to separate it from the rest of the tabernacle. Put it in a place. We talked about it in our lesson this morning. The Holy of Holies. Separate that between you and them. God's presence was still there, but there was still a separation. There was still something that separated God's people from that presence. And when God was in that tabernacle, when He was on that throne, that tabernacle itself, that tent where that tabernacle, that altar, and that ark dwelled, they could see that God is among us. They were happy to know that the presence of the Lord is here. But then there would be a time when God would move them in the cloud. That presence would go up, Brother Woods, and when the presence of the cloud and of the glory of the Lord would go up, they knew it was time to move. And they took down that tabernacle. Now, that tabernacle was not there. But there still needed to be something to let the people of God know that His presence was there. He didn't say, bring out the golden candles. Sticks. He didn't say, bring out the lavers. Don't bring out a spoon. He said, bring out that ark. That's where I dwell. That's My throne. He said, that will be the presence. And when you see that ark go, you follow it. This will be a sign unto you that My presence is dwelling among God's people. And it would be among the ark of God. Oh, it's a sad day when we can't see the presence of God anymore in our midst. Oh, how I long for the hour and the day when we can walk into a home and there's just an overwhelming sense of the presence of Almighty God. I want to know when I hear you pray, I want to hear that there's power behind that prayer. And the only way there's power is because there's anointing from the throne of God, and the presence of the Lord is abiding in you. Hallelujah.
1: Amen. Amen. Thank you, Jesus.
0: Lord, help me to go on here.
1: Hallelujah. Hallelujah.

0: They began to see that that ark began to move. And now there's going to be a visible, simple form of God dwelling among the children of Israel. It would be that ark. They would place those Ten Commandments. I'm not going to debate this morning. I'm just going to stick right with what we know in the book of 1 Samuel all the way through Chronicles. We know that there was one specific thing that belonged in that ark, and that was those Ten Commandments. There was a Ten Commandments. The Bible says that Moses took those commandments and he placed them in that ark. There was a representation that this is not only the presence of God, but His laws are abiding before you. When they went out, there was some commands, Brother John, that they had to follow. And when they saw that, they not only knew that God's presence is here, but His law is here as well. You cannot separate the presence of God and the law of God. You cannot say, I've got God and not His law. They go hand in hand. They are one and the same. His words are one for us. And they saw, oh, there goes the law of God and God. There goes His commands to us, and they followed them.
1: Hallelujah.
0: Hallelujah. God tells them to jump ahead here and get through this. I'll never get through the history of this thing. They take the ark, they go through all the wilderness. When it was time to move, they moved. The ark moved before them. When God come down the glory, they set up camp. There they set the glory of the Lord. Same old 40 years. That ark was a visible representation of the glory of God, the presence of God among them. They come to the end of their journey. 40 years is up. They've come to the land of Canaan. They're standing at the Jordan River. And God tells Joshua, get your Levites. Let them bear the ark. Go down to that river and let their feet step on the water. And I will glorify you today, Joshua, in the presence of the people. And they take that ark and they step in the water. You know the story. And the waters roll back and they cross the Jordan. And when they get to the other side, they take that ark. And 7 days, one time a day, and seven on the last, they take before them not all the instruments, not all the very thing that was in the front of the procession. Was the ark of God every day? Why? Because they knew something. Without the presence of God, we cannot win this battle. We cannot make it, church. If the presence of God is not abiding among us, we will die. We will lose with God. Our enemies will destroy us. We need the presence of God.
1: Yes, we do. Yes, we do.
0: Now, for the next several years, Joshua will carry that ark into battle and time again. A lot of story, a lot of passages I'd like to read this morning, but sure don't have time to do it. At the end of all those journeys, the land of Canaan is conquered. They've subdued the land. They've conquered it. They now are in possession of the land. The land is divided, and Joshua will take it, and he will set the ark up in Shiloh. Now theirs will be the resting place for many a year in the place of Shiloh. You go to the book of 1 Samuel in chapter 3, and the next time after the conquest of Canaan that the ark is mentioned, it talks about a young boy that God has placed in the temple of God, in the tabernacle of God. His name is Samuel. And it says that Samuel dwelled in the tabernacle where the ark of God dwelt. Now we'll see that now Samuel is living and abiding in the presence of God. Oh, what a man of God. What makes a difference in Samuel's life? He has dedicated himself to God and he's willing to abide in the presence of Almighty God. That's who will get used by God, is those who will submit to the presence of God. Now we see that the tabernacle is there in Shiloh. The children of Israel to go out to fight the Philistines. They go out and they lose. And they call and they say, we need that ark brought up to us that we can have the presence of God among us and we'll win. So they call down there and the Levites, they get that ark, they carry it over there. And the Bible says that when they walked into the camp of the Israelites, that there was joy at the presence of the ark. When they saw that ark roll into town, they knew something. God has come among us. And they cried to the Lord and they sang and they danced before the Lord. And their voices rang out and the Philistines heard and they said, oh, what is this noise that we hear? Isn't it true that the presence of the gods has come among them and fear gripped them? But there was one man among the Philistines that stood up and said one thing. He said, be men. Be strong and very valiant. Do you want to be subject to these Hebrews? You want to listen and abide by them? You want to follow them? He said, then we need to be men. And they went out there, and you know what they did? They conquered them. They took them over. They destroyed them. Now, they not only destroy them, but they take the ark.
2: Right.
0: Now they have captured the ark of God, and Israel's defeated. Now, I don't want to get into all the reasons, but very simply this morning, the presence of God can come to you, but if you'll not submit to that presence, your enemy will still destroy you.
2: Amen.
0: You can be like we are here this morning and be standing in the presence of God. But if your heart's not right, if you're not willing to bow to that Jesus that that sister sung about this morning, then that presence will not help you.
2: Amen. That's it.
0: You've got to be willing to submit to that presence and abide by it.
2: Hallelujah.
3: Yes.
0: Now their hearts have been revealed. They might be glad because of that ark, but there's been a problem. That's one of the problems with having a physical representation. Because one thing, Brother John, God has never required a physical thing of His laws or His presence. He has always desired it to abide in our hearts. And there was a problem. When they separated their hearts from that ark, then God was not among them. It didn't mean God's presence wasn't still with that ark. It didn't mean that God wasn't among them. It meant that they had separated their hearts from Him. And therefore that God would not abide and help them in their time of need. The ark is captured. It's taken over into the land of the Philistines. It goes from place. You know the stories. Can't go through every one of them. Goes to one place set up in the temple. I believe it's Ashdod. I think's how you pronounce it. And Dagon and old Dagon. They get up and set it there. One morning they get up and old Dagon is prostrate right before Him. I believe that's right. The next morning they take old Dagon, stand him back up. The next morning he's not only prostrate, fell down, broke, but he's all broke up. They ain't able to stand him back up. Why? Because in the presence of the true God, no other God can stand. They go on to the next town. Plagues, tumors, hemorrhoids, the Bible calls them. Now and then there's plagues of mice. Everywhere it goes, when the presence of God comes among evil, I want you to know something. There's going to be a difference. There's going to be a separation. There's going to be a cleansing of the people when the real presence of God comes among them. They were right this morning, Brother Al. They get mad. Why? Not because of you and I, but because the presence of God comes in the room.
2: Amen.
0: You don't have to say a word to them. You don't have to even condemn them. You don't have to preach to them. You don't even have to quote a scripture. Why? Because when the real presence of God steps up, the old idols is going to fall.
2: Hallelujah.
0: You're all smiling. I'm either doing good or there's something wrong with me. Is there something wrong with me? All right. Praise God. Now they take that old ark. We don't want nothing to do with it. They ship it back to Israel. They go out and they find them a couple old milk cows that just had calf. If you know anything about cattle, you separate that cow, that old mama is going to bawl and bawl and bawl. She has just lost her baby. She's not happy with you. She's sad. So what do? They take a cart, they put her on there, they set that ark on that car, and they take them old milk cows and they turn them loose. They know one thing. They're going to go and they're going to go and they're going to go because they're mad. So they let them go. And then the Bible says that their leaders followed them. They knew something. I've got to get rid of this presence of this ark because it's done nothing but harm to us. What a shame it is when the presence of God comes into us and it challenges us. It wants us to step up. I tell you what the Philistines should have done. They should have bowed to the presence of God. But what they did is they wanted to send it away. When the true presence comes, they can't abide with it. Let's get it out of our midst. Let's send it away. Because God can't, I can't abide in this presence. You'll either accept the presence or you'll send it away. Glory!
2: Hallelujah. That's right.
0: They send the presence of God away. So now it comes down. Get in my notes here. A couple of these names, I know I probably butchered them and probably butchered some more here. If you'll bear with me, I'll do a good job butchering them. They send her over there to the Beth Shemites. Beth Shemites, they're out in the field. They look up and they see that old, they hear probably more than anything, they heard them old cows bellowing. They was coming over the hill and they look up, man, here comes the ark of God. And they go over to that ark. And those people, they wasn't, I'm going to jump ahead, they wasn't a whole lot better than those Philistines. Because they didn't look on that ark as a manifest presence of God among them with a pure heart, and God slayed them. And they call over to, let me get over here, I want to read that, that's a tough one. Not sure I'm even saying it right. Kirjath-jearim. Is that all right with you? Kirjath-jearim. And they said, you need to come over here and get this ark. So they go over and they get the ark and they bring it over there. And the Bible says that they carried it into a house by the name of a man by the name of Abinadab. And there it dwells for the next about 25 to 30 years is where it's going to stay again. Now it's going to abide. And the Bible says that they chose a couple of his sons, particularly one, Eleazar, I believe is how you pronounce his name, to be the keeper of the ark of God. He has kept it now for all of these years, but now we get down into the chapter 13 of Chronicles. And there, Eleazar's had some sons. Now what you need to do, now help me Lord here to get this right. You have to take Samuel and the kings and their representation of this story, their depiction of the story, and then you need to read the Chronicles' depiction. You'll find a little bit difference. That's just like the Gospels. And I'll tell you why, that each one of the Gospels is a little bit different. Because each individual, they're individual men with individual understanding of the situation. But these are not so much a different understanding, it's a different perspective. Samuel and the Kings are written from a political perspective. First and Second Chronicles are written from a spiritual perspective. Here's the spiritual history of the account. Not just the plick. Now, when you go back over there into the Kings and Samuel, you're not going to find what David did about this story. But you'll find what he did in 1 Chronicles. Because it's a spiritual problem. And they deliver it in this spiritual take, if you may, of this story. Now they have sent it back and it's living there in the house of Abinadab. Eleazar's had two sons, Ahio and Uzza. These sons will be the grandsons of Abinadab, from what I understand. They will be the grandsons, and David has been setting. Notice in chapter, you're with me in 13. Everybody there say amen.
2: Amen.
0: David has just recently taken full, what do you call it here? Help me, reign, if I may, of the kingdom. He has been anointed king for several years, but now Saul is dead. Saul's sons are dead. David has been officially anointed as king over Israel. It's his first reign. He is officially the king now. No other Saul, no other, and one of his first acts as the king over Israel is he says, and I'm just going to bring a little bit of my perspective and reading and idea. We'll fall out over it. I believe David was sitting there and he realized the presence of God is not here. For the last 25 to 30 years, he says in verse 3, that all the days of Saul, we did not consult the ark of God. Saul did not want the presence of God. Saul has rejected it. He hasn't brought it over there. He has rejected the presence of God. And that visible representation of the presence of God has been abiding over there in the house of Abinadab. And it's been away from Saul. And David says, we need the presence of God.
2: Hallelujah.
0: How much more do you and I today need the presence of God? David was a man after God's own heart. And he knew what God wanted. What did God want? To abide among His people. It has always been the desire of the Lord to dwell among and in His people.
2: Praise the Lord.
0: David says, go get it. Let's get it. One of his first official acts is he calls all these men together. And he says, we've got to bring the ark home. The people says, hey, you're right. Man, we've been all these years without it. They consented. They go down there. And I'll tell you what David does. He puts on all the pomp and circumstance and all the show that you can put on. He goes out and he buys him a new cart. I mean, he puts it together. He doesn't get a used one, Brother Woods. He doesn't go out and just get some flimsy thing. David goes out and gets a brand new one. Never a thing's been on this cart. I'll bet you these oxen are as pure as David could find. He goes out and he finds good men to play. He goes over and he says, well, it's been here all these years, then these men can usher it on home. And he asks them to carry it home. David does everything to please God.
4: Yeah.
0: Notice verse 7. And they carry the ark of God in a what? New cart. Out of the house of Abinadab. And Uzzah and Ahio drove the cart. And David and all Israel played before God, how? With all their might. I mean, these men are ready, Sister Judy. They're ready to bring home the presence of God. Joy has filled their hearts. Man, I mean the kingdom is finally going to have some peace. We're bringing home that presence. Let's get a cart, a new one. Never nothing rode on, and let's bring home that ark. And they're going along, and there goes old Uzzah. Ohio, he's on the cart. Bible says he's a driver. He's on that cart, taking them old oxen that's pulling that cart. Places them two, we assume two, maybe more, don't know. Places them oxen. And right out in front of that cart, and there it goes. Oh, Lord, that's how I say it anyway. He's a driving that cart down along the way, and old Uzzah, he looks up and something happens. That old oxen, he loses his footing. He begins to stumble, and old Uzzah throws his hands up. Whoa, we can't let the ark fall. This is the presence of God. We need to help God out here, Brother Woods. He needed to help out God, because God's presence was about to fall. And he put up his hands, whoa, and the ark hits his hands and boom, he's dead. Right there, slain. David makes, to me, one of the most profound statements. And that day, David was afraid of God. How many times have we been in the presence of God and He's moving? And there's something going on we don't understand, Brother Woods. There's people running and shouting and jumping, and that man's saying things and doing things I ain't ever seen. This is scary. I mean, woo, there's something wrong with this people. And I mean, there's things, and that preacher's preaching something that's contrary to what I believe in, and I'm telling you, we don't understand it. Or how do they tell them? Those young ladies, they come in and say, man, you got rid of that, get rid of that external garbage. You got to make yourself plain and present yourself with shamefacedness unto the Lord, and not sobriety with sobriety. Not with broidered hair, gold, or pearls. And they say, whoa, that's too hard. I can't live that way. And all of a sudden, we get afraid of God.
4: Yeah, come on.
5: Come on, bro.
0: Now, you may not think that, but that's exactly what you just done.
4: Right.
0: God said there's rules to this thing.
4: Right.
0: There's a pattern to follow. And what we do is God does something and requires something of us that we just don't understand, Sister Abby. We're doing our best. Man, I'm loving God. I'm doing my every day in 5-minute devotion. I've read my one verse today. What more does God want from me? I'm doing all I can do. I show up. I pay my tithe. And you mean they're telling me I got to change? You mean they're telling me I got to do extra activities? You mean they tell me that there's something I got to give for a Christmas party? What in the world are they requiring of me?
4: Come on, bro. Breathe.
5: Come on. Come on.
4: Hallelujah.
0: May not know, but you just become afraid of God. And he says, how shall I bring home the ark of God? How can I bring the presence of God home to me? And there's a void that fills the heart. There's something that enters in at that moment, and we're unsure. Which way do I go? What do I do now? Man, they're requiring all these doctrines, and you mean to tell me I got to get up my shorts? You mean to tell me I got to do this? You mean to tell me I got to actually show up for church every time the doors are open? You mean that they think that I need to believe in this stuff? Man, what are they expecting? You mean they tell me I got to be nice to my enemies? I don't like that God. What do you think I'm going to do? And I'm telling you what we do as we begin to become afraid of the presence of God. We begin to get afraid. Whoa, the presence of God showed up that day, and there was a man man died. And David's afraid because of the presence of God.
6: Yeah. Amen.
0: And he takes that ark aside and he places it in the house of Obed-Edom. The same thing that every other person does when they get afraid of God and they don't understand the plan of God and they're not willing to submit to the authority of God and the righteousness of God and the goodness of God and the greatness of God. What they do is they separate that presence from them. But here's the difference between a righteous man or a man that loves God, that has a heart after God, and one who doesn't. David is not satisfied. He may not understand it, Brother Woods. It may not make clear sense to him. He may not know all the things that are to be done, but he knows one thing. I still need that presence. I've got to have it. I can't abide without it. I can't make it one more day. I need God among me. You can throw in the towel. You can push it away. You can resist the conviction and the presence of God all you want. But if you really have a heart from God, you will come back. And you will come back. And you will come back to the presence of God. Because you need God. Man, I remember as a teenager. I wanted God, Brother Steve. But I'm telling you, I was willing, but the flesh was weak. Has anybody ever been there? And I surrendered to it. I gave in to it. But I'll tell you, at the end, Brother Woods, I bawled my eyes out. I said, God, you'll give me one more chance. I'll come back. I need that presence. And I often prayed, Lord, don't ever withdraw your presence from among me. Don't ever take yourself from me. I can't make it. I can't abide. I can't live without the presence of the Lord.
6: Hallelujah. Hallelujah. Hallelujah. Hallelujah. Glory to God. That's right.
0: And I believe it was some point. Jump over to chapter 15. A couple of battles happen. David starts to build his house. He starts having children. He has victories over the Philistines. God's blessing him, brother. God's with him. But there's still a void missing. There's still something missing. And at some point in the life of David, during this time, something comes to him. I don't know if it's just a revelation from God. The Bible does not tell us how. But at some point, David realizes where he failed. He understands now, I have made a mistake. It's not because God broke His promise with us. His was the breach was not on God's fault. It's on mine. David realizes, he looks in at the first realization, he realizes, God's a tyrant. God breached upon us. He broke that commandment. God broke in among us. And he says, oh, who is afraid? He becomes afraid. But then he realizes the breach isn't on God's fault. It isn't on God's ends. God always from the beginning has paved and made a way. God has always had a way. We've studied in our Sunday school. Abel and Cain came, but God had a way to worship. You got the right way and the wrong way. You got the way of God and the way of man. There's a way that seems right to man, but the end is...
6: Yeah, come on, brother. Preach. Hallelujah.
0: You may think you know the way, but I'm telling you, if you don't know God's way, you don't know the way.
6: Hallelujah.
0: You have a way, but it isn't the right one. There's the right way, there's the wrong way, there's your way, and then there's God's way. You need to follow God's way. Because God's way is always right.
6: It's always right.
0: That's right. Now, I ain't going to read all these, but let me just read through them, and then I'll come back and preach a little bit on it. Verse 1, and David made him houses in the city of David and prepared. Somebody get me a drink, please. A place for the ark of God and pitched for it a tent. Then David said, none ought to carry the ark of God, but who? For them who? The Lord chose. to carry the ark of God and to minister unto Him forever. And Gabe had gathered all Israel together to Jerusalem to bring up the ark of the Lord unto His place which He had prepared for it. And David assembled the children of Aaron and the Levites. And he gives a list of them. I'm not going to read them all the way down to verse 11, verse 12. And he said unto them, to those Levites, ye are the chief of the fathers of the Levites. Sanctify yourselves, both ye and your brethren, that ye may bring up the ark of the Lord God of Israel unto the place that I have prepared for it. For because ye did it not after the first, the Lord our God made a breach upon us. For that we sought Him not after the due order. So the priests and the Levites sanctified themselves to bring up the ark of the Lord God of Israel. And the children of the Levites bear the ark of God upon their shoulders with the staves thereon as Moses commanded, according to the word of the Lord. Jump down to verse 25. So David and the elders of Israel and the captains over thousands went to bring up the ark of God of the Lord out of the house of Obed-Edom with joy. And it came to pass when God helped the Levites that bare the ark of the covenant of the Lord. They offered 7 bullocks and 7 rams. David was clothed with a robe of fine linen, and all the Levites that bare the ark and the singers and the Chenaniah and the master of the songs of the singers, David also had upon him an ephod of linen. Thus all Israel brought up the ark of the covenant of the Lord with shouting and with the sound of the cornet and with trumpets and cymbals and with making a noise with psalteries and harps. And as it came to pass, as the ark of the covenant of the Lord came to the city of David. Skip that verse. I ain't preaching that one. Jump over to chapter 16, verse 37. So he left there before the ark of the covenant of the Lord Asaph and his brethren to minister before the ark continually, as every day's work required. And Obed-Edom, with their brethren 80, Obed-Edom also and the sons of Jeduthun and Hosiah to be porters, and Zadok the priest and his brethren the priests before the tabernacle of the Lord in the high place that was in Gibeon, to offer burnt offerings unto the Lord upon the altar, burnt offerings continually morning and evening, to do according to all that is written in the law of the Lord, which God had commanded. In verse 41, and he calls these men in the end of the verse, to give thanks to the Lord, because His mercy endures forever. The realization comes to David. A lot of reading. We didn't do this thing right. We missed it. God has a plan. The Bible does not tell how David come to this revelation. We don't know. We don't know if one of the men of God have come to him and told him. David's a man. He knows God. He knows the law of God. It may come to his own mind. God may have spoke to him directly. But however it comes, David knows we missed it. The breach is upon us because we didn't follow the order that God had commanded. Amen. And he gives him some instructions, which I wish to share this morning, about 7 different things that God gave David command to bring home the ark. 7 different things, 7 different ways that David must bring home the presence of God. I want to make the parallel this morning. I'm actually going to start preaching now if I can. Of what it is for David to bring home that ark and for you and I to bring home the presence of God to you and I. We need God in this church.
7: Yes, we do.
0: If this church doesn't have the presence of God, all it has done is become a social club.
7: Right.
0: It's a simple gathering when the presence of God is not among us. Hang Ichabod over the door. God, the glory of the Lord has departed. We no longer have the manifest presence of God. We are no good to no one. We not only need God in this church, but we need God on the streets. That means that if God abides in me, when I go out there, I need to let people see the glory of God. When I see someone in need, I need to pray, and my prayer needs to resonate from the presence of the Lord. We need Him in Walmart. We need Him in our court systems. We need Him in our church. But not only do we need Him in our church, we need Him in our homes. When men walk into your homes, do they feel an overwhelming sense of the joy and the presence of God? Or are you no different than the rest of the world? Does your home resonate a sense of worldliness and ungodliness or the presence of God? But not only do we need Him in our home, we need Him in ourselves or in our own heart.
7: That's right.
0: I don't need to just feel the presence of God when I'm among you. I need to feel Him when I'm all alone, when I'm by myself in my prayer closet. I need the presence of God to abide in me. If that presence is not there, I feel empty, Sister Sarah. There's something lacking and missing. I have to believe that David realized there's something missing. And David didn't say, let's leave it there. He said, what do we need to do to bring it home? You need to ask yourself, what do I need to bring home the presence of God? What? How do I act? What can I do that will bring that presence home to me?
7: Amen. Hallelujah. Glory to God.
0: David gives several things. The first thing he does is in verse 1. It says he prepared a place for the ark of God. The first thing you need to do to bring home the presence of God is to prepare yourself for it. If your heart in the ground is not good ground, if it hasn't been plowed up, if it hasn't been fertilized and ready, if you're not willing to open the ground to receive the presence of God, that presence will not come. God cannot abide with you if you don't let Him in. If you're not willing to open up the heart of your body and your soul, God cannot dwell among you. David said he missed it. Because he hadn't prepared a place. When he brought it home, where was he going to put it? If God comes home to you, where is he going to abide? How can he live if you haven't made ready? If you haven't prepared your mind and your heart for that presence, God can't abide with you.
7: Amen.
0: Blessed are the pure in heart, for they shall see God. For with the heart man believeth unto righteousness, and with the mouth confession is made. For as much as ye are manifest, declare the epistles of Christ ministered by us, written not in ink, but with the Spirit of the living God, in tables of stone, but in fleshly tables of the heart. We need a heart that is ready to accept the presence of God. If your heart and your thoughts and your desires are still for that world, then the presence of God cannot abide with you. Now I hope you'll be patient with me what I'm about to say. Because I mean no disrespect, and I'm sure not casting slurs or throwing slurs or stones. I'm just making an observation. If it applies to you, please fix it. If it doesn't, just let it roll off. Can you do that? Oftentimes we're not filled with the baptism of the Holy Ghost because we have not prepared our hearts to do it. There's still some attachment that we haven't let go, still some desire that we haven't been ready, and the presence of God cannot come and abide in us because we haven't made ready the vessel. How do we think that God's presence is coming if we haven't prepared a place? David prepares a place for the ark of God, the presence of God. Second thing is found in verse 2. For them, or the Levites, hath the Lord chosen. God had not chosen Ahio and Uzzah, Brother John. He had chosen the Levites to bear that ark. He had a chosen people. David does not realize that God had a particular due order for the ark to be bared. Just anybody couldn't bear that ark. Any old man there on the street couldn't bear the ark of God. The Bible tells us that we
8: are a chosen people, a royal priesthood. God has chosen you and I to serve Him.
9: Come on, glory.
8: Now, I don't want to get sidetracked or even let your mind wander. I'm not preaching eternal security or the doctrine of that doctrine that God has chosen us, whether you're going to make it or you're not. I want to read what it means to be chosen of God. And the Bible says in John 15, is that the one I want to read? Actually, Ephesians 1 and 4. According as He has chosen us in Him before the foundation of the world, that we should be holy, without blame, before Him in love, having predestined us under the adoption of children of Jesus Christ to Himself, according to His good pleasure and His will. God has chosen you and I to follow the laws of Christ.
9: Yes, hallelujah.
8: We're a chosen people to what? To follow the rules, the patterns, the ministry of the Lord. Nothing else.
9: Amen.
8: He hasn't just deemed us for heaven or just deemed us for hell. He has predestined us to be conformed into the image of His Son. God has chosen you and I to abide in Jesus Christ. And if you're not willing to abide and be part of that chosen and accept the glory of God, Jesus' presence cannot abide with you. If you're not willing to submit to those rules and follow those commands, by this shall you know that you are my disciple, that you love His commandments and they're not grievous to you. You'll obey them. You're going to obey Him. You're going to follow those laws. You're going to submit to those laws. You're going to be a chosen people. That's where the presence of God will be abided by, is the ones that God has chosen. Third thing is in verse 12. And He said unto them, ye are the chief of the fathers of the Levites. Sanctify yourselves. Cleanse yourselves. Get ready. Put on the right garment. Sanctify. Separate yourselves. You need to be cleansed, separated for this use. This is a particular calling. Jesus says in John 17, sanctify them in the truth. Thy word is truth. How are you and I to be separated, sanctified, cleansed? It's by the Word of God. Brother John sung about it. We sung very fervently this morning. Deeper, deeper, yet I pray. How? In the Word of God. What you and I, how are we going to sanctify? How are we going to separate ourselves? How do we know what God has for us? We need the Word of God. We need the Spirit of God pricking our hearts, Brother Woods, by the messages we've heard, by the things that we have seen. And we've got to become separated from this world.
9: Amen.
8: There's two aspects, two ways, if I can say it this way, of sanctification. There's one that God does and there's one you need to do. Or I'll just put it. God will come down and He will set your appetites in order again. He'll cleanse you. You need to be freed. Paul talked about it. We've said it over and over in the book of Romans. You need to have those old appetites cleansed and separated, brought back so that your body, all of you, can be used in the kingdom of God. But there's also the passage that we now need to yield ourselves to the Lord. I no longer am a servant of sin, but a servant of God. I yield myself unto the Lord. I have separated myself. I cannot walk with people that do not agree with me. If I abide with the world and still continue with those friends and not have separated myself to the work of God, God can't use me.
9: Oh, yeah.
8: God's presence can't abide when we're still traveling with the same old crowd.
9: That's right.
8: Come on.
9: Right.
8: How can two walk together unless they agree?
9: Amen.
8: How can we be separated? How can we sanctify if we want God but we don't want His power? We want God but we still want our drugs.
9: Hallelujah.
8: Oh. Don't work. God says those men, they hadn't cleansed themselves. They had no mention when David went down there of any sanctifying process. Doesn't even say David went and cleansed himself, separated, sanctified. He didn't even say that Uzziah or Ahio did those things. But David says now what we need is there's got to be a cleansing. There's got to be a separation that comes. You think that you can remain in our sins and remain in our own actions and still have the presence of God? Impossible. I'm losing you. Fourth thing he says, verse 13. So he sought him not after the due order. Got a lot of passages that I could read with this one. Brother Messer exhorted us, and we've done heard it here. Ask, and it shall be given. Seek, ye shall find. Knock, and it shall be opened unto you. We don't receive because we don't ask. If any man lack wisdom, let him ask. And seek, not what ye shall eat or what ye shall drink. Have the mind for all these things do the nations of the world seek after. For your Father knows what you need, but seek ye first the kingdom of God. Our problem, the reason the presence of God's not there, because we haven't sought Him. We go make a decision. We go out and buy a car. We go out and buy a land. We go out and do things. We get a wife, a husband, a church, and we never prayed about nothing. We never went to the book, Brother Woods, and said, what does this thus saith the Word of God? If David would have went back there to the laws of God and read what Moses had written, he'd have realized that God wrote down that it's the Levites that have got to bear. David didn't seek after. David didn't take wise counsel. Only a fool will despise wise counsel. But yet we want the presence of God to come and abide with us, but we're not willing to pray. We're not willing to get down. Brother Woods gave one. He's preached it a couple of times, but I believe the last time he preached it, just a few weeks ago, was the best time he's ever preached on prayer, that you and I need to pray, that men ought always to pray. It's a requirement for you and I to seek God. How do we think the presence of God is going to come when we're not willing to communicate with Him? We want God to come down in our prayer lives, and we hear people and they're sitting there and we wonder, how can that person be so filled with the presence of God? How can they just feel that touch, and why is it not coming to me? Wow, they must be special. They ain't special. They're desiring the presence of the Lord.
10: Amen. Go ahead.
8: For those that ask will receive.
10: Amen.
8: Those that want it, God will feel, Brother John.
10: Amen.
8: If we're willing to submit to God and ask Him, God will bless us.
10: Hallelujah. Glory to God.
8: It's not a magic trick. It's not a magic dust sprinkle. It's simply going to God and saying, God, fill my vessel with your power. And God wants to abide with His people. God wants to abide in our hearts and live with us forever. But if we're not willing to ask, He'll not come.
10: Amen.
8: You know, a couple of the greatest things that I have ever done in my life was built tree stands. Deer hunting tree stands, you know. Thing attaches to a tree, climb up in, sit there, do nothing but pray and read. I got a good one now, Brother John. Got windows, hatches, I can move around, them old deer can't see me or smell. You know why that is, Sister Gracie? Because I wanted a place to pray. Sometimes, Brother Woods, you just got to get alone with God. You got to get all by yourself. Get all out there. Me and the girls has been reading together. Nate, been going through that Bible. Going through the Old Testament, reading together. It's become just a little kind of a race to us. I was about a whole book behind them. And my daughters, they love coming to Dad and saying, Dad, where are you? Oh, man. Samuel chapter 1. Oh, Dad, I'm over here. Man, I took that Bible with me. I said, Lord, I'm the head of this house. And I went out there and I got that book and I got alone with Him, Brother Steve. And I started reading. I began to seek the counsel of God. And do you know what I read? David said, how shall I bring home to me the ark of God? We don't ask because we don't receive.
10: Right.
8: You need to get alone with God.
10: Right.
8: I could care less if I kill William Old Brown Deer. But I need the presence of God to abide in my heart, Brother John. I need God's presence to be in my home and in my heart. If I don't have Jesus and His presence, I don't have nothing. thing. You may claim to have Jesus, but if His presence is not resonating from your being, then you don't have Him. Because when He comes, He brings His presence with Him. And when I get in that book and I begin to seek God and read, God will give it to me. Because when I ask, I'll receive. When I knock, it'll be open. I shall find it. God will give it to me. When I desire, it's there.
11: Yes, it is.
8: But we don't receive because we don't seek.
11: Right.
8: And we don't have the presence of God manifested. The Holy Ghost ain't moving like He should. Because you ain't asking. Because if you wanted, He'd give it to you.
12: Glory to God. Glory to God.
13: Thank you.
8: Does that make sense this morning?
11: Yes.
8: David says, how are we going to bring home this presence? I'll tell you how we need to do it. First, he should have went and said, okay, God, what do I need to do? Do you think we're any different to bring home the manifest presence of God to abide in us? We need to seek Him, Brother Woods. We need to pray.
12: Go ahead.
13: Preach. Hallelujah.
8: That's been preached a lot here lately, hasn't it?
13: Hallelujah. Come on.
8: Must be a reason for that. I don't want to sound like I'm separating two classes here, because I'm not. There are not two classes of Christians. There's not, Brother John, ever. You're either Christian or you ain't. But there's one thing that I do know. One thing, that there are some Christians that are more spiritual than others. That don't mean they're better than others. It's sad that you have to keep explaining yourself that you doesn't offend someone, but that's sorry that that's the way we are. The fact is, most of the time when we're up here praying, there's a select few that really dig in. That's a problem. I don't see in the Scripture where it says there's a select few to seek Him. I don't see where there's a select few that's supposed to be filled with the Spirit of God. I don't see where there's a select few that's supposed to carry the load. It's supposed to be that God wants to abide in His people forever. And what we need is a total commitment. Brother C.B. Mazel had it right from the conception of this church. There needs to be unity among the people of God. And worship is part of that unity. Prayer is part of that unity. We need to be together. Why? Because that unity brings the presence of God.
12: Amen. Amen.
13: Hallelujah.
12: Amen. Amen.
8: I know there's times we don't feel like praying. Abby said it. Brother Doug re-talked about it. Man, there's hardly a Wednesday that we ain't all tired and wore out. Wednesdays are usually slower geared because of that very reason. We're tired. We're unprepared. We've worked all day in a secular, ungodly world, and we got to come here and you got to transition your mind and break gears. I mean, it sounds like that old five-speak, trying to go from the ungodliness of this world to the presence of God. But I don't care if you got to rake every gear you got. There needs to be a manifestation presence of the Lord in our life. Break them gears again until you're gone full and the presence of God is among us.
12: Hallelujah.
13: Me His presence. Hallelujah. Me His presence. Hallelujah.
8: Pray without ceasing.
13: Yeah.
8: Is there any afflicted? Let him pray.
13: Amen.
8: I want to hold it right there. It's not always the job of the people or the preachers or the elders to pray. Pray for yourself.
13: Hallelujah.
12: Right.
8: You got a problem, but you don't pray at home. You bring it to the house of God and expect us to pray.
13: Come on, brother.
8: How sorry is that?
13: Amen, brother.
8: Amen, Brother John.
13: Amen.
8: How do we expect the presence of God if we're not willing to seek Him?
12: Yeah.
13: Come on. Amen. Hallelujah.
8: But then there's times that we need to come together and we need to seek God corporately. And there's prayers you've been praying about that you need help.
12: Yeah.
8: And in that hour, please, with all your might, I'm begging you, come to this preacher and let me help you bear your burden. I'm ready and willing to pray that God will meet the answer.
12: Amen. Glory to God. Hallelujah.
8: But we can't have the presence of God if we're not willing to seek Him. Fifth thing is found. Verse 15. And the children of the Levites bear the ark of God upon their shoulders. God didn't require a new cart. God didn't require perfect oxen. He said that ark is to be bared upon your shoulders. These Levites are to carry them. You don't need, I'm telling you, what we're doing is we're putting on a bunch of pomp and circumstance for God. And you think you're doing good. Oh, you pray when you're here. Oh, you think you're bare. Oh, I'm spiritual. You ain't spiritual unless you're praying at home in your closet. And the Spirit of God's abiding with you on the job. And the words, those little words, have stopped coming out your mouth. And you've been praying and seeking God. That's when you're doing good.
10: Amen.
8: Every man, the Bible says in Galatians, shall bear his own burden. For none of us live to himself. No man dies to himself. So I want to read these straight down. I've got several passages. You want a list? I'll give you my notes. For none of us lives to himself. No man dies to himself. For whether we live unto the Lord. Whether we die unto the Lord. Whether we live, therefore, whether or die, we are the Lord's. For to this end, Christ both died and rose and revived, that he might be the Lord both of the dead and the living. But why doest thou judge thy brother? Or why doest thou set at naught thy brother? For we shall all stand before the judgment seat of Christ. For it is written, as I live, saith the Lord, every knee shall bow, every tongue shall confess of God. So then every one of us shall give an account of himself to God. Now he that planteth and he that watereth are one, and every man shall receive his own reward according to his own labor. For we must all appear before the judgment seat of Christ. Be not deceived. God is not mocked. For whatsoever a man soweth, that shall he also reap. For he that soweth to the flesh shall of the flesh reap corruption, but he that soweth to the Spirit shall of the Spirit reap life everlasting. Every man has to bear his own burdens. God said, the presence of God will not be carried by oxen, by wood, but by men. God wants His presence to dwell among us. He wants to live in us. That means that I have to carry my own hide to market. I got to tow my own load. I can't carry Brother Nate or Brother Woods or Sister Sarah. You're on your own. You're going to stand before God, and there, if you want that presence of God to abide with you, then you got to carry it. It's your job to bring the presence of God home to you. You've got to be the one that's willing to bear Jesus. You've got to be the one that says, God, I want you abiding in me. I need Jesus on my shoulder. All the way, I gotta bear it. I gotta put the spade in the holes of the ark and bear it on my shoulder. I don't need a new car. I don't need a... It's my job to bear my load.
10: Amen.
14: Amen. Amen. Amen.
8: It comes a point in every man's life, at whatever age it happens, whether it's 5, 10, 50, that you've got to carry your own self to God. And you realize the weight of my sins is upon me. I've got to bear them. Have you ever read that old Pilgrim's Progress, that old weight of sin that he carried on his back and he couldn't get rid of it? I'll tell you what he needed. He needed to bear his cross. Let every man take up his cross and follow him daily. It's my job to get out of bed and pray and bring the presence of God home. It's my job to come into this house of God and give 100% all that I've got to see God's glory move. You gotta bear. You gotta bear. Brother Tony Brown down there in Tennessee, he's got a bear. Brother Mark Dry over there in Charlotte, he's got a bear, his own burden. But I want you to know something, that when you place God on your shoulder and you take about 6 steps, you'll realize that God is with me.
10: Amen.
14: Amen. Amen. Amen. Amen.
8: It's my job to bear the burden.
14: Lord, hallelujah. Thank you, Jesus.
8: Hey, no matter how good the man preaches, How good we sing that if you're not willing, you'd sit back there like a knot on a log and won't get a thing out of it because you ain't bearing nothing.
15: Right.
8: You ain't bearing your load. You ain't carrying your weight. You're being useless. You're not carrying your load.
15: Right.
8: Four men. One on each corner of that ark, they carried it. And you know what happens? You know one thing about it? Now, I don't know about you, but I think my disease is in progression. I'm really having some struggles, and my hands and feet fell four times this week, hard ones. God, you got to help me. But when you bear that ark and you go to stumble, there's someone there to help you carry it.
15: Yeah.
8: God wants men that can think. It's got rational minds that can respond to the situation. Brother John, he didn't make us robots.
15: Right.
8: Those oxen stumbled.
15: Yeah.
8: And there wasn't no one to help bear the burden. They're going to drop it. God said, I don't want this to carry me around. I need you to carry me. You need to bear the burden because

0: the way. I need that presence of God abiding with me and in me to bear the load.
1: Amen. Amen. Go ahead. Yeah.
2: Thank you, Jesus.
0: You're being patient.
2: Hallelujah.
0: Only got a couple more.
2: Hallelujah.
0: Sixth thing is found in chapter 16, verse 37. They ministered before the ark continually as every day's work required. The sixth thing about bringing home the presence of God is it's only to those who are willing to continue in the work and service of God. Now you can feel the presence of God and He can come and abide with you, but it has to come to a day-by-day basis. Every day in the continual work of the Lord. They didn't just bring that tabernacle and set it up and make a place, pitch that tent, if I may, in the city of Jerusalem, bring that ark in, the presence of God come, and then let it set. They had to work it. They had to labor in it. There was a continual, everyday process to keep the presence of God working and active among the people. You can't just throw one log on the fire and expect it to burn. You got to go back again and again and again. Every day you got to bear the burden. You got to carry the load. Now there's times we get weak and we're failing and there's things happen. You know, Christmas is coming. And that Christmas morning on Sunday here, now it ain't so bad for me. I don't have loved ones close, but there's a lot of you do. I know what Christmas is in West Virginia. You get up, you have presents, you go to another one's house and you eat, and you go somewhere else and you eat some more, and then you go visit this one and they give you cake, and you go somewhere else and you eat some more. And the days went by and you said, I haven't prayed. My old stove, it eats a lot of firewood. Brother Mark Dry just come over and cut me a bunch of pine. And Brother Dusty Curling had brought me and got me a bunch of oak pilots, great big old blocks. And I saw them old oak blocks up, Brother Woods, and I chunked them babies in that stove. I cut all them little inch and a half boards, you know, just the length of my stove, and I layered them in there. I mean, it was just like one block of wood from the bottom of the stove to the top of the stove, and that thing, it burnt 3 days. And then I took them old pine and cedar slabs that were thick, and I layered them. And I burnt that thing, and I layered it from the top to the bottom, and that old cedar and pine, it didn't make it till the next morning. Because there's times in our lives that we're a bunch of pine trees and we need more strength and we got to fill it. If you're weak and there's not some hardwood in you, then what you need to do is keep firing. You need to keep praying. You need to go to God more. Then there's time when God will be patient with us and He'll care. But I'm telling you, all wood burns up and so will you. There comes a time when you got to come back and put wood on the fire. And you got to work again in the labor of the Lord.
1: Amen.
0: God's presence does not abide with lazy people.
3: Oh, brother, sorry.
0: If you're too lazy and to read and pray, God's presence will not abide with you.
3: Come on, man.
0: Can you get any plainer than that?
3: Amen.
0: If we are not willing to get down to business with God, God will not get down to business with us. He'll come and abide with us if we'll go to Him and say, God, here I am. I want to work at this thing. I want to do my part. I may not be the chief. I may not be the head. But where I am, let me labor. Let me work in the kingdom of God to see this thing through.
3: Hallelujah. Hallelujah. Hallelujah.
0: How do we bring home the presence of God?
3: Glory to God.
0: Final thing, the seventh thing is mentioned, same chapter, verse 41. And these men, they gave thanks to Jehovah. Final thing I wish to mention about bringing home the presence of God is we've got to be a thankful people. If we're not willing to be thankful to God when He does bless us, He won't come back. Serving God is His privilege, not your right. You don't

0: I have a right to God. You have the mercy of God. We think in America that everything is our right. It's my right. It's my right. It's my right. And we've allowed that to breed over into Christianity. And just because God is good and merciful, then it must be our right that God keeps us and takes us to heaven and is good to us. Not so. It's a privilege to know the glory of God. It's an honor to be in His presence. It's my greatness or His greatness and my ungreatness that I can have that presence. Neither filthish nor foolish talking nor jesting which are not convenient, but rather giving of thanks. Giving thanks always for all things to God. In everything give thanks. I exhort therefore that first of all supplications, prayers, intercession, and giving of thanks be made for all men. By Him therefore let us offer sacrifice of praise to God continually. That is the fruit of our lips, giving. Man, ain't that hard? Ain't that pop good? And giving. Thank you, Nate. We want the presence of God to abide in us. We want to feel good. We want to be happy. We want to shout. We want to run. If anyone knows Brother Emery, I'm sure not ashamed or against any of that. But if you haven't prayed all week, you might need to think about that running.
1: That's right.
0: If you haven't sought God, you haven't read, you haven't inquired of the Lord what He requires of you this week or what you've done, you might need to reconsider that. Now you may not like that, but it's the truth. Because God's presence will abide and He wants that. He wants to dwell among His people. From the beginning of time, there's a lot of things I could have brought into this message this morning and probably should have and needed. God wants to abide in our hearts forever. He wants to be among us. He wants to be in us. Not only among us, but in us. He wants the Spirit of God to dwell. They long for that day when the Spirit would be in us. But I'm telling you, Brother John, that Spirit will not abide in us if we're not willing to do it according to the order of the Lord. And we're only going to bring home the presence of God when we follow the commands and the laws of God, continue to the letter. Are you willing to work and labor? Are you willing to seek God and all of His counsel? Are we willing to go the extra mile for the Lord? How to bring home the presence of God. David has to ask the question. He's done all that he knew to do. I sure am not condemning David. I really ain't. I'm not condemning him. Because there's been so many times I have been right there doing exactly what David did. We get our new carts, we shout, we praise, we run, we do our thing, we do what we think we've known it done. And we've never bared that burden ourselves. We've never sought the order of God. We've never committed ourselves to the truth of the Scriptures. We've never went to the places they need to go, that we need to go. We want to do it our way in our mindset. And this is what we think. Okay, God, we're the Uzziahs that God is stumbling and about in the presence of God. He's about to fall and we've got to help Him. Let me put it this way. Are you that dumb? God doesn't need you to hold Him up.
1: That's right.
0: God doesn't need you to answer those prayers. Why do we help Him with them?
1: Come on, man.
0: We see circumstances, what we'll do is we'll just kind of urge it and send it along. What you need to do is step back and let God answer it. Get out of the way so God can get in. We need the presence of God, but it has to be done according to the order of the Lord.
1: Amen.
0: It's that simple. It's the essence of the message.
1: Hallelujah.
0: Can you imagine sitting there and David was afraid of the Lord that day? And he says, how shall I bring home the ark of God to me? How can we bring it home? And the realization comes by following the order of the Lord. It still happens that way, church. It's not a guessing game in our lives. It's not a magic trick. It's not... some just theological, written down law that we have to abide by. It's realizing first that I need God in my heart. Make a place for Him. Prepare the ground and God will come. Get yourself in order. Get your house in order. Open up the doors. Realize that God has an order and plan, that you are a chosen person. You have been chosen from the foundation of the world. God has chosen us to follow the orders of Jesus Christ. We are a chosen people. That we need to bear the ark of God upon our own shoulders. We need to bear our own load. We need to seek God for every decision we make. Amen. We need to pray on every account of God. We need to become a thankful people. Amen. We need to be a people who are willing to work in the army of God.
1: Hallelujah.
0: When we do that, hallelujah, I'll tell you what will happen. The ark of the Lord will come in,
1: hallelujah,
0: to the camp.
1: Hallelujah.
0: There'll be a time when you're standing all alone, maybe doing the dishes or standing in a shop listening to a song, and something will prick your heart and the presence of God will fill the room. There is nothing that can fill the voids of your lives like the presence of God. When the presence of the Lord comes in and He wraps His arms around you, when there's nowhere else to turn and the presence of God steps on the scene, what a joy.
1: Hallelujah.
0: There's pleasures in the presence of the Lord. There's goodness in following God's way. Sometimes we have so much had the presence of God in this church that we take it for granted. We take it for granted. This morning, Sister Knox singing that song, you could feel the presence of God and realize, I need Jesus in my heart. I can't make it. How can I live? How can I abide? How can I make good decisions? How can I lead my home? How can I help those that are around me if I haven't got the presence of God? Brother Doug said it right this morning. Sometimes we get so caught up in this world and the cares, not so much even sinful things, the necessities of life. They overwhelm us. We've got so much that we have to do. And it seems like it's never ending and always growing. But we have got to seek for the presence of God. You've got to shut it down. You've got to come to a place that says, I need God more than anything else. Because at the end of the day, all that's going to matter is the presence of God.
1: Amen.
0: We're going to wish we prayed more. We're going to wish we sought God and read His Word more and we knew Him more. When you're standing at the end of life's death and you can't take your money, you can't take your houses that we've labored for, that retirement means nothing to you in this midst of eternity. What makes the difference is the presence of the Lord.
1: Amen.
0: If God's presence is abiding with us at the end of the journey, that's all that matters. Is that God is abiding with us and in us, and I'm on my way to glory. I will now enter into the joy and the presence of the Lord forever and ever, where there's no tempter to drag me away. I now know what it is to look upon the Son of glory and feel the presence of God.
1: Hallelujah.
0: Let us stand. I know it's been an off key. I know it hasn't been the same hype or whatever. But I'm telling you, the Lord spoke to my heart. How are we going to bring home the presence of God? How are we going to bring it to me? I like that. Can you say that? How can I bring it to me? Say that with me. How can I bring it to me? When you bring it to you, you'll bring it to the house of God. When you bring it to you, you'll take it to the street. When you bring it to you, you'll take it on your job. When you bring it to you, you'll take it into the courtroom, into Walmart, because He'll abide in your heart and there'll be a supernatural joy and presence that will flood you. We need the presence of God to abide in our hearts. Glory! Hallelujah. Bring it home. to me, Lord. Would you pray that with me? Father, we need you today. We need you to bring home the presence of the Lord. God, in us, in me. God, let it start right here. God, I don't need these men to bear my burden. I need you. I need you to bear it, Lord. I need you to help me to bear the
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4: Praise God. And praise the Lord. If you would, look with me in your Bible. Turn to you with your Bible to the book of Isaiah. Isaiah. Praise the Lord. School tomorrow, 8:30. Praise the Lord. Isaiah chapter 54, verse 1 is where we'll read. Praise the Lord. How many of you here were here last night? I did. Good. Appreciate that. Amen. Verse 1. Sing,

0: saith the Lord. Enlarge the place of thy tent, and let them stretch forth the curtains of thine habitations. Spare not, lengthen thy cords, and strengthen thy stakes. For thou shalt break forth on the right hand and on the left, and thy seed shall inherit the Gentiles and make the desolate cities to be inhabited. Fear not, for thou shalt not be ashamed, neither be thou confounded, for thou shalt not be put to shame. For thou shalt forget the shame of thy youth, and shalt not remember the reproach of thy widowhood any more. For thy Maker is thine husband, the Lord of hosts is his name, and thy Redeemer, the Holy One of Israel, the God of the whole earth, shall he be called. For the Lord hath called thee as a woman forsaken and grieved in spirit, and a wife of youth, when thou wast refused, saith thy God. For a small moment have I forsaken thee, but with great mercies will I gather thee. Amen. Notice especially verse 2. Enlarge the place of thy tent, and let them stretch forth the curtains of thy inhabitations. Spare not, lengthen thy cords, and strengthen thy stakes. Amen. Stretch. Stretch. Sometimes some things need to be stretched a little bit. Right? Tell you, there. Men, how many of you know what those expand-to-waist pants are all about? Praise the Lord. The man that invented those pants, he's going to have a special place. Man, I'm telling you why. You know why? They stretch. I can stay in a 32 if they'll stretch far enough. You know what I mean? Man, that's awesome. Stretching's not bad. Not a bad thing. I was talking last night, stretching, it's beneficial. I believe it was, I think I was talking to Brother Rob at their workplace there at Ameren. They stretch in the mornings. Still do that, Brother Rob? Go through the stretching routines and stretch your muscles and get stretched out. And the reason why they do that is it helps prevent injuries. Stay stretched. You know? Makes sense. Stretching is good for you. Now, I know what some of you are. I like to stretch too, Brother David. That verse right there, the verses that I read to you. Notice in the verse 1, it talks about being barren. Those that did us not bear. Those that did not travail with child. Notice it uses the word desolate in there. It's a kind of a sad state. The Lord, and even the last verse that I read to you, he says, for a small moment have I forsaken thee. It's as if the Lord had shut the people of Israel out. But now the Lord is calling them and he's saying, you know what? Now's a time that I'm going to pour my blessings out on you. Now's a time that I'm going to get ready to do something great among my people. I'm getting ready to bring a revival. I'm getting ready to bring a restoration. I'm getting ready to do something marvelous and miraculous in the heart of my people. And God's telling them, get ready. Get ready. Prepare yourself. Get yourself ready for what God is getting ready to do. You notice he don't tell them to wait until they're expecting to add on and enlarge the place of their tent. But he tells them now's the time to do it. Now's the time to expand. Now's the time to reach out. Now's the time to get ready for the blessings that's going to be poured out upon your life. Now's the time to get ready for it. Because God is telling his people and preparing his people for what great things that he is getting ready to do for them. He gives them those instructions there. And he tells them what they need to do in order to be ready for what he is getting ready to do. He says, enlarge the place of thy tent. Get ready to expand. Get ready to stretch forth the curtains of thine habitation. Get ready, because God is getting ready to do something for you and in your life. He says, spare not. Spare not. Lengthen the cords. Strengthen the stakes. Man, he's the illustration of a tent. And he tells them, you need to make the tent bigger. You need to make the tent bigger. You need more fabric. You need to make the tent larger. You need to enlarge the place of your tent. You need to make it higher. You need to stretch it out. Then you need to strengthen the stakes and lengthen the cords. And you need to get ready, because God is getting ready to do something for his people. Hallelujah. How many of you love for the Lord to do something glorious for you in 2015? Wouldn't it be awesome to see the Lord, amen, pour something out upon your life in this upcoming year? It'd be great to see the Lord, amen, pour out revival, amen, in Bethel Chapel, and do a marvelous and glorious work right here in this church. It'd be great for us to see God bring a revival of lost souls and backsliders and bring them to God and see them come back to the Lord. Amen. It'd be awesome to see the Lord pour out a blessing, amen, of the Holy Ghost upon children, upon young people, upon adults, and see people filled with the Holy Ghost. It'd be glorious to see God do that. But I want to know, are you ready for what God wants to do in your life? Are you ready for what God wants to pour out? Are you ready for what God wants to work in your life? Amen. God says, stretch. Don't be stingy. Don't be stingy. And strengthen. There's two words that are used there. Lengthen is more of an, is like an extension, to extend, to expand. Strengthen is intensity, and make it stronger, more intense. When you think about those two words, lengthen, to extend, to make room, to stretch yourself. Amen. Because God is getting ready to do something. The Lord is telling them, hey, if you want my blessing, you better get ready for what I'm getting ready to do for you. Amen. You need to stretch yourself a little bit. Amen. Make room for what God wants to pour out in your life. Amen. The other day, I was trying to pour something from a big bottle into a smaller bottle. The bottle I was pouring into had this opening that was small. And I was creating more of a mess, trying to get pour from the big bottle into the small bottle. And I'm thinking, you know what I need is a funnel. What something, you know what that does? It expands that opening. And I can pour, amen, from the big bottle more quickly, more efficiently, into the small bottle. Amen. What God wants to do is he wants to pour something out into your life. God wants to pour a blessing out upon your life. But are you ready? Are you ready for what God wants to do? You know what? It is beyond our imagination what good things God would like to do in our life. It is beyond what we could even think, amen, what God would like to do in Bethel Chapel. It is hard to imagine what God would like to do in your life as an individual, and what God would like to do in your ministry as an individual. It's hard for us to imagine, amen, we cannot fathom in our mind, amen, the greatness of God and what God would envision and what God would want to do in our life. Amen. Because many times we come and we present ourselves with our little bitty. Can you hit that spot right there, Lord? Can you pour it out in there? Can you pour it out right there, Lord? And we, our vision, our expectancy Amen. What we expect from God has become so boxed in, so small. Amen. When we pray, it affects how we pray. It affects how we worship. It affects how we come to, how we approach God. Amen. And what we expect from God. Amen. When we come and we feel a little good, a little bit good in a service. Amen. We leave saying, wow, that was great. Amen. Is that really all that God wants to do? Is just so you feel good? Oh, I believe that God has something much greater. Amen. That God would like to do in 2015. Right here in Bethel Chapel. Amen. Right here in your life. Amen. Right now in your family. Amen. I believe that God would like to pour out something. Amen. That you could not even contain at all. Amen. The Bible tells us he can open up the windows of heaven, pour us out a blessing that we cannot contain. Amen. If God's going to open up the windows of heaven and pour it out, we're going to have something. Amen. To accumulate and to catch it all. Amen. We don't want it all to go to waste. Amen. God is ready to do something good in your life, in the church. Amen. But are we ready? Amen. To receive what God has. Man, are we ready? Are you ready? Oh, sure, brother. Man, bring it on. Amen. Whatever you, what, man, come on, Lord. Pour it out. Pour it out. Pour it out. Really? Are you ready for what? Are you ready? I think sometimes we say we're ready because we cannot imagine what great things God would want to do for you. Man, the blessings of God, amen, that he would like to pour out upon you. Amen, but our capacity to receive is so limited. Oh, God, help us. Man, God wants to do more. God wants to do more. Are you ready to receive what God has? Are you ready to receive, amen, what God's getting ready to pour out? Hallelujah. Amen. If I tried to, you know, amen, sometimes I get big visions, you know? Big visions, Brother Game. I think, boy, better not share that with many people. Better not share that with many people. Man, you share that with wrong person, they, what? You're out of your mind. That's never going to happen. That'll never take place. You've got to be crazy. You've got to be crazy. That ain't never going to happen, man. I'll tell you what. You come in, you know, with your big vision. Oh, yes, this is what God's going to do. This is what God's going to do. When you leave, it's like, oh, you're right. Man, what was I thinking? That's the most, I'm so crazy. I don't know what I was thinking of me. Imagine that. Hey, man, I believe God can do some glorious things. Hey, man, all I got to know, though, God, I know you're able. I know what you're capable of, God. I know what you can do. But, Lord, I'm worried about me, God, being able to receive and be able to handle what all God can pour out upon us. Hallelujah. Amen. We give all of the blessings of God, the blessings of God that God could pour out in your life. Amen. I've been praying, Lord, we need to see miracles. We need to see miracles in Bethel Chapel. I mean, Lord, we need to see people healed. We need to see people just receive a miracle. We need to see God do some things that when we see the work of God, we say, wow, that was a miracle. That was a miracle. Man, with no doubt, with no question in our mind, that was God, and he just did a miracle. Hallelujah. We need to see God do that. Man, we need to see God do it in the church. We need to see God do it in your life. Man, I believe God can do financial miracles. Yeah. You know, if I told you, amen, wouldn't it be, you know, God could give us $1 million in Bethel Chapel this year? Brother David, come on, what are you talking about? If there was $1 million check that came in the offering, Brother Don, amen, he'd have a stroke down there, and we'd have to have two miracles. Amen. First, the miracle of the $1 million check, and the miracle of the resurrection of Brother Don. Amen. Because you know what? But God can do those things. Amen. God can bless us. God can do a miracle. God can heal. God can work miracles among us. Are we ready? Are we ready? Amen. To see what God can do in our life. What do you need God?
1: God to do in your family. Amen. God can pour out blessings in your life and in your family that you cannot imagine. Amen. And begin to wonder, oh God, what great things that you have in store. Man, think about it. Think about it. Hallelujah. God can bless you in such an abundant way that you could stand in awe at the miracle of God. Hallelujah. Something I've been praying is I've been praying that, you know, God has blessed us with some wonderful young people that has come in off of the bus ministry, and they are some awesome, wonderful people. They are good Christian young people. And I've got some of the greatest confidence in some of these young people. I really do. And I'm saying that from the bottom of my heart. I have great respect and a lot. I tell you what, I just feel I'm very proud of them in a godly way. Okay. Can I say that? Hey man, I'm very proud of, but you know what I've been praying? Lord, we need to see their family saved. They need to see their family saved. Wouldn't it be awesome to see Kimmy's dad get saved? Wouldn't it be awesome to see Mackenzie's mom come to church and give her life to the Lord? Wouldn't it be awesome to see some of their parents, amen, walking through the door and giving their life to the Lord? Amen. I believe that God can do that. Amen. But are we ready to receive that? Are we ready to receive that? Amen. God's able to do some glorious miracles, some mighty things. Amen. But we've got to be ready. Amen. To say, Lord, do it. Do it. Amen. Praise the Lord. I'm trying to get your appetite for the blessings of God, because when I start preaching here in just a minute, okay, I want you to be able to receive what I'm going to tell you, and because you got to have an appetite for it. You got to have an appetite for it, right? Amen. It's kind of like smelling the apple pie cooking in the oven. Man, when you smell the apple pie cooking in the oven, hey man, you can't wait for it to get out. And by the time it's out, you're ready to have a piece. It's hot, brother. It's hot, David. It's hot, David. It'll burn you. Put some ice cream on it. It'll help it cool it down. But we've got to eat it. We've got to eat it. We've got to eat it. Hey man, it's chocolate chips cookies in the oven that's cooking. You smell them. And then you say, oh, when are they about done? And when the buzzer goes, you're scraping them off. And then, you know, you got to have it. Amen. I'm trying to create an appetite for what God wants to do in your life. Amen. Can you envision? Can you sense the blessing of God that he wants to do in a church? Amen. Oh, I believe that God can do it if we're ready. If we're ready to receive. Amen. What the Lord is going to do for us. Amen. Are you ready? Can I start preaching now? Hey man, are you ready? Okay, I'll give you one more here. Hey man, you know what? The Lord is ready to do it. Hey man, he tells them, hey man, get ready. Hey man, you've been without, you've been neglected, you've been starved, you've been famished. Hey man, you've been desolate, you've been barren, you've not been seeing the blessings of God. Hey man, but now I'm getting ready to do it, and you better get ready to receive it. Hey man, I believe God's getting ready to do it for your life. Hey man, are you ready to receive it? Hallelujah. All right. Number one, stretch. Stretch. And you gotta expand. You gotta expand. Are you ready to expand? Stretch yourself. Hey man, you know what? Here you are. Hey man, but you need to expand and you need to stretch yourself. You need to stretch yourself beyond what you thought you were. Amen. Here you've lived, you've been in the box of your Christian walk. Amen. But I believe it's time to expand your walk with God. Expand your Christian experience. Expand, amen, and be ready to receive what God has. Amen. If you want to receive, stretch yourself. Stretch yourself and see what good things God can do. Hallelujah. Hallelujah. Patrick? Pull the bow back. And there's that little bitty circle out there on the target, like that big, that when it's 40 yards away, you're trying to see it. You pull back and hit the target. Man, it'd make it a lot easier, old Logan, okay? If that circle was this big around. Wouldn't it? Amen. The Lord's ready to pour out a blessing. And if even worse than that, when that circle this big, if it was going. And that's how we are in our walk with God. We're trying like, okay, God, where's your blessing? And we're here and there and everywhere. And we're not, you know what? Begin to expand yourself. Stretch yourself in God. Amen. Cause God is getting ready to do something. You got to be able to receive it. Amen. You need to stretch yourself in your prayer life, in your Bible reading, in your devotion life. Amen. You said, Lord, I've read my Bible. I prayed last year. Amen. Pray more. Read the word more. Amen. Stretch yourself farther. Amen. The more that you stretch, amen, the greater the chance of receiving something from God.
0: Man, if one chapter ministered to your soul, what will two do? If one chapter of the Bible, amen, set your soul free, what will five chapters do? Hallelujah. If 15 minutes of prayer, amen, made you feel like you had victory, what would 1 hour of prayer do? Amen. What kind of victory would you have? Amen. If 15 minutes of prayer made you feel like you experienced a breakthrough, amen, what would it do in an hour? What kind of a breakthrough would we have? Amen. By stretching ourselves and doing more. Amen. I believe that we can see God do more in our life.
1: Hallelujah. Stretch in our devotions. Amen. It just gives us more opportunity for God to speak to us, for God to work through us. Amen. For the blessings of God to work and do something great. Stretch yourself. Amen. Stretch yourself. Stretch your work for God. Amen. Stretch out in your work for God. You know what? Whatever your ministry is in Bethel Chapel. Amen. You know what? You can say, well, man, I dedicate myself pretty much to that ministry that I have in Bethel Chapel. Can you give more? Can you do more? Can you stretch yourself a little bit farther? Amen. You've heard yourself being stretched thin. Amen. It surely wouldn't hurt me a little bit to be stretched thin. Amen. And you know what? Amen. We need to stretch a little more. Amen. Find room to do more for God and work for God. Amen. Push some things aside. Amen. Because here's the one thing I know. Amen. The blessings of God and the benefits of God are much greater. Amen. And they're much more wonderful. Amen. And you can count on them. You can take it to the bank. Amen. That God will bless you.
0: Yeah. See, we focus on all the wrong things. Hoping. Yeah. It's kind of like life's lottery. You know? Well, I'm doing this, trying to, you know, trying to make ends meet, trying to get ahead, trying to get blessed, trying to find this, trying to do this. Amen. And we don't make any more room for God. We just add silly stuff to our life, constantly adding more silly stuff to our life. Amen. And you know what? I can tell you this. If you want the blessing of God, stretch yourself. Amen. Stretch yourself. Say, you know what? I'm going to make more room in my life for God. I'm going to make more room in my life for the work of God. I'm going to make more room in my life for the ministry that I have. Amen. That God has given me. And I believe when you do that, when you begin to stretch yourself, God's blessings.
1: Hallelujah. Hallelujah. Amen.
0: The blessings of the Lord stretch ourselves. I believe we can do better in our worship. I believe we can stretch ourselves in our worship. I believe that when we come, you know what? We don't, I wish we'd throw the clock away, right? And just say, Lord, just bless us, Lord. God, just bless us. Let him move, have a move of God. Let the Spirit of God move on. Stretch ourselves in our worship. Go farther. Amen. Do more. Amen. Worship God more. Amen. Get some liberty. Amen. Like the preacher preached us this morning. Amen. We don't worship, just don't have to take place in a church. Amen. But worship can take place all week long. Amen. Find a way to expand and stretch your worship. Amen. Your intensity in God, your passion. Stretch your passion out for God. Amen. Say, Lord, I want to have more. Ah, hallelujah. Stretch. If you want God to do more in your life, you're ready to see, you better stretch yourself. Stretch yourself. Hallelujah. Hallelujah. Don't be stingy. Notice what it says. He says, spare not. I say, don't be stingy. Come on, we're talking about God here. We're not talking about, you know,
1: giving a few extra dollars to your kids on the Sunday night after church so they can go eat somewhere. All right? Hey, man, come on. It's like Brother Bill Houston used to call everybody a stingy gut when he prayed for him, prayed over the offering. God, help all the stingy guts. Amen. But sometimes that's what we become when we come to the house of God. You know what? Amen. You know what? It don't hurt to stretch yourself. You know, bing, it just came in my mind. You know, amen. Stretch yourself. Stretch yourself. Stretch yourself from 10 to 12. Percent, that is. Stretch yourself. Well, Lord, I don't feel like that's right. Stretch yourself. See what God does. See what God does. Hallelujah. Amen. When you stretch yourself and don't get stingy about it. Yeah, somebody, Lord, I'm yours. My whole life is yours. My family's yours. God, I dedicated my children to you. They're yours, Lord. So what do I have to be stingy about? Everything I have belongs to God. He's just letting you use it. Right? Don't be stingy. And say, Lord. Ah, amen. We don't wash our communion cups here. Some of us have that same stinginess about us, right? That we would wash. Amen. We got to be sparing. Got to be sparing. I say, you know what? Don't be stingy when it comes to God. Because the great thing that God's going to pour out on your life, don't be stingy about it. Hallelujah. Praise God. Amen. You can go take your talent and you can bury it in the ground if you want to. Stingy gut. Okay? Excuse me, brother stingy gut. But you can bury it in the ground if you want to. Amen. But I can tell you this, if you try to do something with it, God will bless it. Amen. You'll see God. You'll see God. Amen. Pour out on your life. Amen. Notice what he says. Don't be stingy. Strengthen. Strengthen. Amen. There needs to be intensity in what we're doing. I was reading a blog that I read. I was talking about how to tie a tent stake. I've been doing it wrong for all these years, apparently. Maybe that's why my tents always fell. But you know what they do on those big tents? They take and they drive a stake in the ground, and they tie their cord around that stake. But then, back about 5 feet, they'll drive another stake in the ground. And they'll bring that cord from this one over, and they'll tie it around this one. And this one gives strength to this one. And if you look at those huge circus tents, sometimes they will have multiple stakes going back and each one strengthening and tying off and giving strength to the one in front of it. Amen. Can I tell you? Amen. There is a need for us to be strong. Amen. For us to strengthen ourselves. Amen. And one way to strengthen ourselves is to rely on each other and the brothers and sisters around us. Amen. There is a strength that comes from that. Amen. Because when one is weak, the other one makes us strong. Amen. But I believe, amen, the blessings of God, amen, that he wants to pour out upon us. Amen. Now, your faith may waver, but I want to encourage you today, if I can somehow strengthen your faith and tell you, amen, God wants to do something in your life. Amen. Don't give up on it now. Amen. Don't quit now. Don't be stingy. Amen. Don't be afraid to stretch out. Amen. And receive what God wants. If I could strengthen your faith tonight, if I could somehow add a little bit of strength to what God is already talking to your heart. Hallelujah. Amen. Maybe it's by one witness. Maybe it's by two witnesses. And I believe the Lord's going to encourage you to do more, to stretch out, because God's getting ready to pour it out on you. Church, are you ready for it? Amen. You say, Brother David, what are you trying to pump us up for? Well, maybe I've just got super high aspirations. Maybe I just have high expectations. But I know the God that I believe in. I know he's a God that can and will and wants to do something much greater in our life and in our church if we will stretch ourselves. Stretch ourselves to receive what God's getting ready to do for us. Hallelujah. Hallelujah. You can bring your same old, you can bring your basket from 2014 if you want to. The Bible uses that. Remember the Lord talked about putting new wine into old wineskins? Remember that? Remember, why can't you put new wine into old wineskins? Because they wouldn't expand, they wouldn't stretch. And eventually they would burst. That was the purpose. So if you want to receive your blessing in your same old 2014 wineskin, you may lose it. But I want God to do something new and fresh in my life. I want to come expecting God to do something much more glorious. Hallelujah. Praise God. What's your expectancy? Can you stretch yourself to receive all that God has for you and your family? Can you stretch yourself for what God wants to do in Bethel Chapel? Hallelujah. Maybe your vision needs to be stretched, right? Maybe your vision needs to be stretched. Praise God. Stand with me if you would. Hallelujah. Hallelujah. Why don't we just lift our hands to heaven right now and just talk to the Lord for a moment. Hallelujah. Speak to us, Lord. Speak to us, God. Speak to us, God. Oh, Jesus, Jesus, Jesus. Oh, Jesus. Hallelujah. Hallelujah. Oh, God. God, somehow, Lord Jesus. God, let us sense what you're wanting to do. Hallelujah. Hallelujah. Praise God. Amen. Do you believe that God would like to save souls? Do you really believe that? Then let me ask you. Why is Bethel Chapel not full? You believe that God really wants to send revival? Let me ask you, why is Bethel Chapel not in a perpetual state of revival? Do you really believe that Bethel Chapel, that this building right here could be full on a Sunday night? I mean, every seat full. Do you believe God can do that? I believe God can do that. But let me ask you, why is it not? Is it because maybe we, myself included, has not stretched ourselves to receive what the Lord wants to pour out? And I'm praying, God, pour it out in our life. Pour it out in our life. Amen. I've been praying. I've been praying, as I mentioned, I've been praying for some of our bus children's parents and families. I've been praying for them for some weeks now. Amen. I felt like, felt like the Lord had laid on my heart something about Patrick's family. That, you know, there may be a day that Patrick gets to see his family come to the Lord. Maybe brothers, mom, whoever, And it may be not through my ministry, but it might be through his ministry. Wouldn't that be awesome?
2: Amen.
1: Patrick, wouldn't that be awesome to see that happen?
2: Amen.
1: Amen. Through your ministry? I believe God can do that, Patrick. Stretch yourself, son. Stretch yourself and say, Lord, you can do it. And I've been praying about that. And then last night, Kimmy's dad came to church with her. And I had a privilege to pray with him for a little bit back there. Amen. Talk to him a little bit and pray with him. Hey, amen. I'd love to see God get a hold of Tim. I'd love to see God touch his life and save him. Amen. His words to me was, some things need to change. Some things need to change. Amen. I believe that God can do something there. Amen. Kimmy, just keep up, sis. Keep up. Amen. Praise God. He shared with me, you know, that Kimmy's grandpa was a preacher. Kimmy's great-grandpa was a preacher. Pastored churches, all right? Preacher. Amen. He told me, he says, I feel like the spirit of my father and my grandfather are on that girl. Amen. I believe that.
2: I believe it.
1: I believe that. Hallelujah. The prayers of a grandfather and a great-grandfather. Amen. Just extend down generations. But I'm believing in God for a revival in those families. A revival in those families. It can happen, church. Amen. It can happen. Amen. We can begin to see ourselves stretch. Amen. Can we do that? Amen. Can we stretch in order that we receive the blessings of God? Amen. In order that we see those things in our heart and life. What do you need God to do in your family? What do you need to see God do in your family? Stretch yourself. Stretch yourself. Amen. Say, Lord, I'll do more. I'll pray more. I'll give more. I'll work more. God, I'll do whatever I have to do. Lord, stretch me. Stretch me, Lord. Hallelujah. Church, let's come to the altar right now. Amen. Let's come and ask God, amen, to begin to work on us.

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2: As I was in the office today, God kept speaking to my heart over and over again about something that I really feel like I need to say, and I'm not one of those charismatic guys that goes around saying every 5 minutes that I've got a word from the Lord, you know, for your life. I'm not into that kind of stuff. But I got a word from the Lord for your life, for somebody here. And folks, every song that we sang this morning had to do with what? The redemptive power of Jesus Christ. To take a person that was lost in sin and to completely change them for eternity's sake. Then we ended with the song that says, you know, but who am I? And a lot of times that's exactly how we feel. And while I understand why we have those feelings, because I don't understand why God would ever come down and extend His grace towards our life while He would bear it like we just sung to dark Calvary, but He did. He saw us worth it, so it really doesn't matter how we see ourselves. But I do understand why we feel like that sometimes, but a lot of times we can take that feeling that comes naturally and we can take it to a very unbalanced level. Now, we know that as Christians, we are supposed to be like Jesus Christ in every aspect of our lives, aren't we? I need you to pay attention because God really wants to help somebody out here. I want you to listen to what I'm telling you. We are to be like Jesus Christ in every area, right? I mean, the Bible says that we ought to walk even as He walked. I mean, can't get any clearer than that, folks. Well, how many of you know that the Bible says that Jesus Christ has taken our sins and has cast them as far as the east is from the west, never to

0: remembered against us again. Does the Bible say that or doesn't it? That means that everything we did, regardless of the extent or the enormity, meaning regardless of how many sins you committed, or if you just did one real big one, He forgave you of everything, and on top of that, He's forgotten about it. And if we're to be just like Jesus Christ in every area of our life, I believe He wants somebody to know this morning. If He's forgiven you, why can't you forgive yourself? I know people that are tormented in their hearts and minds for years because they can't get past a mistake that they made in their past, and they don't understand that that's where it's supposed to be. In their past. I did so many wicked and ungodly things that I'm embarrassed and ashamed of, but Brother Elton, there isn't a thing I can do about it now. I went back and apologized to the people that I could apologize to. I went back and tried to make some of those situations right. Sometimes people were open to it, Brother G.L. Sometimes they weren't, and they told me off. And I deserved it. But I have to come to a place in myself where I forgive myself for the things that God has already forgiven me for. Because if I don't, then it's going to hinder me in my walk with Christ. Because I'm supposed to be like Him in every area. And when I hold back a part, that's going to hinder me significantly in my spiritual life. I really believe, I'm not going to go on and on, I'm not going to change my sermon, I don't feel like I need to, but the Lord wants some people to know this morning that you need to forgive yourself because He's already forgiven you. And you can kind of look at it like this, who am I that He would ever forgive me? You could also look, who am I to say, God, You've forgiven me, but I won't forgive myself. Your way's not good enough. I'm going to cling to all this heartache and pain that I've caused, and I'm not ever going to let it go because I made a mistake. So did Peter. I mean, let's talk about that for a minute. He denied that he even knew who Jesus Christ was. But look at the change that went on to take place in his life. I mean, he wouldn't sit down and eat with the Gentiles when he knew, I mean, God exposed that to him, amen, in that vision that he got, and it went to Cornelius' house. He knew the will of God towards that situation, and then, but when the pressure was on, he said, oh, I don't think I'm going to sit with them. Made a mistake. Did he turn away from God and let it hinder him for the rest of his spiritual life? No. What about Paul, like we were talking about, you know, this Wednesday when we were talking about some different things? I mean, we think of Paul as this great spiritual, you know, amazing man, and we never think he made any mistake. But when it came to John Mark, and John Mark turning away during that missionary journey, he said, I don't want that lazy, stinking bum going anywhere with me. But later on, he realized that he was wrong, and he said, I want you to bring him, because he's profitable unto me and to the ministry. They realized that they made significant mistakes inside of their life. Paul killed Christians for sport. But just like Hebrews chapter 12 says, you have to come to the place where you let it be healed. You have absolute, there's wounds that we carry on from our lives. I wish we didn't have them, but it'd be a fantasy to say that we don't. But when God comes and He says, okay, now that wound is in my possession, I'm going to forget about it. Who are we to rip the scab off the thing and open it up over and over and over? Leave the thing alone. Let it be healed. There'll always be a scar. God has the power to forget things. We don't. But we do have the power through His grace to forgive ourselves for the things that we've done. It's good preaching, brother. It's good preaching. If somebody would just listen to it, they would experience an immediate change inside of their life. Go ahead and grab your Bibles and turn to Nehemiah chapter 1 and Acts chapter 11. Nehemiah chapter 1 and Acts chapter 11. We're going to start reading in Nehemiah chapter 1, starting in verse 8. Let me explain to you what's taking place here. This is Nehemiah praying to God, this prayer is starting that he's offering up to the Lord. And he says in verse 8, "Remember, I beseech thee, the word that thou commandedest thy servant Moses, saying, if ye transgress, I will scatter you abroad among the nations. But if ye turn unto me, I will keep my commandments and do them. Though there were of you cast out unto the uttermost part of heaven, yet will I gather them from thence, and will bring them unto the place that I have chosen to set my name there. Now these are thy servants and thy people whom thou hast redeemed by thy great power and by thy strong hand. O Lord, I beseech thee, let now thine ear be attentive to the prayer of thy servant and to the prayer of thy servants, whom desire to fear thy name. And prosper, I pray thee, thy servant this day, and grant him mercy in the sight of this man, for I was the king's cupbearer." Now there's two words in that particular text that I really want you to get a hold of, although we're going to be talking about the majority of it. The first is the first word that we see in verse 8, where it says, "Remember." And the next is in verse 10, the very first word, where it says, "Now." Then in Acts chapter 11, verse 16, we're just going to read the very first portion of that verse. This is Peter when he was going and speaking to the people at Cornelius' house. It says, "Then remembered I the word of the Lord, how that he said." Okay. And I want to talk to you for a while this morning on establishing a foundation of faith. Establishing a foundation of faith. And Brother Armstrong, would you pray over the service?
1: Father, we thank you we can be in your house. Hallelujah. We believe in the great mighty things through your word. We ask you to anoint the pastors and ministers to us, God. We ask you to open our hearts and our minds and understand your word, what you want to do. Be one here that does know you, Lord. Help them to make things right with you before they leave. We need to praise the Lord and honor in Jesus' name.
0: Amen. You can be seated. Establishing a foundation of faith. Now, as Christians, we'd all agree that prayer is an extremely important thing, right? I mean, if you think that prayer is pretty important, raise your hand. Amen? It's our direct communication line with God, folks. It's as important as it could possibly be. I mean, we know that God designed prayer as a means for us to be able to come to Him and to speak to Him and to bear our hearts to Him. Amen. He established the practice of prayer so that we could have the opportunity to bring all of our needs, all of our desires, all of our fears, all of our failures, all of our frustrations, any situation or circumstances that we might be in, and actually have the opportunity to tell Him about it. Direct access to God. And what a privilege it is for us as human beings to have the opportunity to have an audience with the King of Kings and the Lord of Lords. What a privilege that is. I mean, it's a privilege to have an opportunity like that. So it goes without saying that every single one of us should understand the extreme importance that we need to place on prayer. But not only do we have the opportunity to have an audience with God, but the amazing thing is that our prayers actually hold His interest as well. In other words, we don't just have the opportunity to offer Him up, but He was genuinely concerned about the things that we have to say. And that might seem kind of basic until you think about the fact that the God of heaven is actually interested in the things that are going on inside of our lives, and He actually cares about the things that we bring before Him. And that's a very comforting thought, because there's been a lot of people that weren't concerned about the things that were near and dear to my heart. I don't know about you, but I've been talking to people when I was going through some of the darkest circumstances and periods in my life, and I'd be talking to them, bearing my soul, tears running down my face. I mean, my heart in the process of breaking when I was telling them what I was going through, and while I was talking to them, Brother Streeter, they'd be looking at their watch. Or, you know, when I'd look up from wiping my eyes, I'd see them staring off like, how long is this guy going to rattle on? You ever run into something like that before? The circumstance is overwhelming to you, but they seem completely uninterested. But thankfully, God is interested in the things that we bring to Him. As a matter of fact, we're told in 1 Peter chapter 5, verse 7, that we can cast all of our care upon Him. Why? Because He careth for us. He's concerned about our situations. He's interested in the things that we come to Him with. As a matter of fact, He is completely consumed and captivated by the circumstances in the situations of our life. And the reason why is because we're His children and He loves us. And it doesn't matter if we understand that or not. That's what the fact of the matter is. And because of that, He's given us the opportunity to have an audience with Him because He's interested in every single one of our lives and He's interested in every single area and aspect of every single one of our lives. So we should see how important prayer should be to us. I mean, it kind of goes without saying. And for the most part, I believe we do. Amen? We understand that God has a purpose in prayer. I mean, we understand that there's a necessity to prayer. I mean, we understand that prayer really can move the hand of God. I mean, we understand all those different things. But at the same time, we'd also have to admit that there still remains a problem when there comes to the subject of prayer. Because even though we have an understanding of all those basic doctrinal truths when it comes to the subject of prayer, we'd also have to admit that a lot of times our personal prayers seem very ineffective. Yeah. And I realize that I'm going to have probably 90% of the people looking back at me like, oh, preacher, I don't have any idea what in the world you're talking about. But it affects you just like it affects me and everybody else. We have this wonderful understanding of all these basic doctrinal truths that God has to say about prayer and His Word, and that's all well and that's all good, but the fact of the matter is a lot of times we don't feel like we're getting the answers that we want to receive. Now, I want you to understand before we go any further, I'm not saying that we blame God for this problem. We realize it has to do with us. I mean, we realize that somehow or some way we're failing when it comes to our praying. And that fact frustrates us to no end. And I hope you'd all agree that this is a problem that needs to be fixed. Right? And although I've preached on this topic before and dealing with it in different ways, and I've heard a lot of other preachers preach on this topic, about all the different reasons why our prayers are sometimes unanswered. For instance, David said, if I regard iniquity in my heart, the Lord won't even hear me. You know, so I realize all those different things. But this morning I want to look at a very important aspect of prayer that's oftentimes completely neglected by the modern church. And I believe is one of the problems that is experiencing this problem inside of our prayer life. Where we have an understanding of what God wants to do. We understand what prayer can do. We understand all the basic things we think about prayer. And yet we're not seeing the answers that we want to see. And I believe that it really boils down in the lives of good Christian people. Now, if you live some kind of reprobate life, I mean, you really need to listen to the verse that I just said. If you regard iniquity in your heart, or you are undergoing the practice of sin in your life, God doesn't even hear you when you pray, let alone answer Him. But if you're here and you're saved, and you're striving to live for Christ, you want to be acceptable in His sight, there's one primary reason I think a lot of times we don't experience the answers we want. And that's what I want to talk about this morning. But before we begin, I want to share something with you that happened to me personally about this very thing. Okay? Now, how many of you know the Lloyd family that's missionaries to Haiti? Okay. They're missionaries that I know and have been affiliated with the church to some degree for the past several decades, and just really a great family. And probably I'm going to say 7-8 years ago, on a Wednesday night, we received a call right before church started, and we're told that the Lloyd family, that Sister Lloyd was driving with their children in a car. And they were traveling through Haiti, and they came up, and there were some soldiers that had set up a roadblock and was commanding them to stop. And when they got to that roadblock, you know, of course, they had to stop. They had their machine guns and everything. And they told Sister Lloyd to get out of the car, that they had to inspect some things. Well, once she got out of the car, they threw her down. They all jumped inside of the car, and they took off with her car and with her kids. And it turned out they weren't soldiers at all. But they were people that went around, you know, bandits kidnapping children that is very, very prevalent in Haiti. And what they do is they take those kids and they take them to be certain kind of slaves that I'll be very careful about the type of terminology I use because we got kids here this morning. But that's something that takes place in Haiti all of the time. Okay, now that's what took place, and they took these kids, they had no idea where they were going, I mean they had no idea what had taken place, she just rushed and she called her husband and she said, honey, you're not going to believe this, they've taken our kids, and that's all they knew. And when we heard about that situation, here's the way that I felt about it. Haiti has an extremely corrupt governmental system, extremely corrupt. They have a past history of frequent things like this happening with bandits stealing children. And then they get them off the island as quickly as possible and send them to all different parts of the world to be these certain kind of slaves. They fill them up full of heroin on the way to where they're going so they don't even remember what their names are. And they keep them addicted so that they don't even have a will or they can't even protest the matter. And these people had absolutely no idea where these kidnappers have taken their kids. The authorities, if they did, you know, really care and weren't corrupt, well, you know, had no idea where they were at. And they try to get them off that island as soon as possible so they can't be caught. So the situation looked about as bleak as it could possibly get. Okay? Now, I knew that God could remedy that situation. Okay? I knew He had the ability. I just didn't expect it to come to pass. Because after all, look what they were going up against. Their kids were already taken. There was no warning. It was already done. They had absolutely no idea where they were. There was a very short window of time before they would be shipped somewhere else in the world, and the authorities really don't care over there. How are they going to get them? I was almost finding myself praying, you know, God, just comfort brother and sister Lloyd through this tragedy rather than God, come and completely remedy this situation in the way that you would desire to. And what it really all boiled down to was a lack of faith. Ever been there? Where you knew what God could do, you just didn't really think He was going to do it. But while I was struggling over this situation and my lack of faith towards this situation, God really spoke to my heart, and here's what He did. I was down here praying that night at the altar, and God spoke to my heart to begin reading Acts chapter 12, which I was very familiar with because I had just got done preaching on it. And in Acts chapter 12, what takes place is King Herod takes the apostle James and he kills him. And because he sees that the Jews were so excited that they killed one of those dirty Christians, he says that he decided he was going to take Peter also and kill him the next day. Get even more popular with the people. Well, when he took him, he took Peter and he had him chained in between two different soldiers, his wrists to their wrists and his feet to their feet, and thrust him, it says, inside of the inner prison, the deepest part of the dungeon. And the next day he was going to bring him out and kill him just like he did his buddy the day before. So here's the situation Peter's in. He's locked up in between two soldiers, locked behind several different gates, with no way out, locked in between two soldiers. I mean, what's the guy to do? That's about as impossible as the situation gets. But it says, in the middle of the night, while he was sleeping, an angel of the Lord came, tapped him on the shoulder, and told him to go ahead and get up. And the chains that were on his wrists and on his feet fell off. The doors to the prison started opening by themselves, and he went out to complete freedom. And then God said to me, if I got Peter out of that, I can get the Lloyd kids out of their situation too. And that's exactly what he did. Before 24 hours was up, the Lloyd kids were back in the arms of their parents and no harm at all had come to any of them. A miracle. Nobody had any idea where they were. It was a no-hope situation, but God came and did what only God can do. Now, I want you to think about it for a second because God really put my attention on that particular verse because it was the exact same kind of situation. Lives were on the line. There was seemingly no way of escape. It was as bleak a situation as it could possibly get. It seemed hopeless. It seemed impossible. The only difference between what Peter was going through and what the Lloyd kids were going through is about 2,000 years, really. That's about the only difference. And he really began to deal with my heart, and he said, listen, when it comes to a situation like this, you need to stop looking at what you're facing, because that's never going to produce any type of faith in your life. But rather, you need to start looking at what I've already done and let your faith rise up from that. Now, understand what I just said, because it's very important. Amen. When I was there in the midst of all of that doubt, even though I had a doctrinal understanding of what God could do about the situation, I was sitting there thinking, man, there's no way that this is going to work out. God, just comfort these parents and be with these kids as they go off to experience this new type of life. Boy, that's a real man of God, isn't it? And God said, listen, you need to stop looking at what you're facing, because you're never going to have any kind of faith grow from that. But you need to look at what I've already done in those same kind of situations and let your faith rise from that. So here's what God was doing. He was taking my attention off what I was facing, and He put it on an instance where He had already came down and met that exact same kind of need, just in somebody else's life. Okay? And since then, He's been dealing with me about the importance of the modern church getting back to the practice of using the Word of God for the foundation of our prayers. Why is it so important that we use the Word of God as the foundation of our prayers? First reason is because it builds faith. Now, I'm going to start saying some verses that we've heard many, many times, but a lot of times we don't understand the significance of them enough to put them into practice. The first reason is because it builds faith. We're told in Romans chapter 10, verse 17, that faith cometh by hearing, and hearing by what? The Word of God. We all know that verse. We can all quote it. Faith cometh by hearing, and hearing by the Word of God. Now that verse is absolutely clear where our faith both originates and is supposed to flourish from. From the Word of God alone. There's no other sources. It says faith comes by hearing, and hearing the Word of God. That's where faith comes from. And we're also told in the book of Hebrews chapter 11, verse 16, that without faith it's impossible to please God. For he that cometh to God must believe that He is, and that He's a rewarder of them that diligently seek Him. That has to take place. In other words, if we're lacking in faith as we're coming to God in prayer, the entire process is going to be hindered as a result. Notice what it says in James chapter 1, verse 6. But let him ask in faith, nothing wavering. For he that wavereth is like a wave of the sea driven with the wind and tossed. For let not that man think that he shall receive anything from the Lord. Why? Because if we're lacking in faith as we're going to God in prayer, then the entire process is going to be hindered as a result. But all too often, we neglect that essential step altogether. And we make absolutely no provision to strengthen our faith before we go to God in prayer. But what we do is we just have a problem come into our lives and we hit our knees and we never even think about referencing God's Word as to what He has to say about it or what He can do about it. But the Bible tells us that the Word of God is the wellspring that we draw from before and as we go to God in prayer. It should be our first step, not a neglected one. But so many times, that's exactly what we do. But the Word of God itself is to be the preparation for our prayers. We should always take the time to allow the Word of God to fill our hearts with the very thing that we're told we're going to need most in order for our prayers to work. Which is what? Faith. It only comes one way. By knowing what the Word of God has to say about the subject. The second reason that it's so important to do this is because that faith that we gain by having an understanding of what the Word of God has to say about that situation we're going through will then cause an expectancy to rise up inside of our lives. And that faith that we gain will start a progression. Because when we get a hold of what the Lord promises, it will make us certain that He will by all means perform it. Because after all, that's why God gives His promises in the first place, right? There's not a promise in the Word of God that He gives in vain. I mean, if it's in there, He wants to perform it in our lives. That's why He gave His promises in the first place. For instance, if I had all kinds of money and I went out and I bought Brother and Sister Lance a brand new house, I would buy them that house not so they could drive by and admire it. Not so they could tell all their friends what a wonderful, nice pastor they have, bought them a new house. I'd buy them that house so they could go and live in it and enjoy the purchase that I made for them. If I invited Brother G all over to my house for a barbecue and I grilled up a bunch of chicken and steak and all the things me and him like to eat and I set him down at the table and I put it in front of him, I wouldn't do it just so he could go, "Oh, what a lovely aroma." I cooked that stuff so that he would eat it. And friend, when God gives us a promise in His Word, He gives it with the full intention of us partaking of that promise. He wants to perform every promise that He extends to us in His Word. But it's not only His promises that we can look to as we prepare ourselves in prayer, but we also need to look at His past as well. And what I mean by that is we need to look at His proven testimony. Because if you want faith to begin to soar in your spiritual life, all you have to do is call to remembrance all the times that God came down and moved in the hearts and lives of His people, regardless of how impossible the situations may have seemed. I mean, I don't care if you're talking about Daniel in a lion's den, the three Hebrew children being thrown into a burning fiery furnace and coming out not even smelling like smoke, David, a little boy, going up against a giant, Moses parting the Red Sea, Peter being locked in between two soldiers, Joshua marching around a city that seemed invincible, and God causing the walls to fall from the inside out. I mean, regardless of what kind of circumstance or impossible situation you decide you want to examine, if you want to cause faith to soar up in your life, don't just look at what He's promised, look at what He's already proven that He can do. And then after you filled your heart and mind with not only His promises, but also His performances, then turn to verses like Hebrews chapter 13, verse 8, where it says that Jesus Christ is the same yesterday, today, and forever. Amen. Open up your Bibles and turn to Ephesians chapter 6, verse 9, where it says that God is no respecter of persons. And then say to yourself, just like God had to say to me when I was praying for the Lloyd kids, if I did it for Peter, I can do it for them. Or make it more personal. If I did it for them, I can do it for you. He's the same. His power wasn't exhausted just because it was demonstrated in such a mighty way in the Word of God. Peter isn't anything special that He will look at him with favor. I mean, he failed God just like you have. And He looks at you differently. There's no respect of persons with God. If He made a promise and He's proven that He can perform it, if you see it in the Word of God, you can claim it for yourself. And because of that, because we understand the proper foundation that we need to have before we go to God in prayer, which is to understand what His Word has to say about it, and then to see how He's already proven that He can take care of that problem, we need to look again at our text. Because as Nehemiah prayed, I want you to notice what his focus was on. Verse 8, it says, "Remember, I beseech thee, the word that thou commandedest thy servant Moses." Now, it's very obvious where his focus was, because it was on the promises of God. Notice what it said. He said, "Remember, I beseech thee, the word that you had already spoken to Moses." Remember that word that you've already given. Remember those promises that if the people of God would just obey, you'd come down and you'd gather them again, because that's what Nehemiah was needing God to do. You'd come down and regardless of how rebellious, which the people of his time were, if we just do these things that you promised, you made a promise that you'd come down and you'd move on those people's behalf. And yet this promise was also something that he had already performed. Because the Hebrews had rebelled against God time and time again, and that same promise that God gave to Moses was something that he performed during Moses' somewhat rule over the Hebrews. And then in verses 10 and 11, we see Nehemiah bringing this whole thing into a present tense. Because that's what I'm talking to you about. He understood what God had promised. He understood what God had already proven that he could do. That he would honor that promise, that he had the power to accomplish it. So he brings it into a present tense, and in verse 10 he says this. He says, now these are thy servants and thy people, whom thou hast redeemed by thy great power and by thy strong hand. O Lord, I beseech thee, let now thine ear be attentive to the prayer of thy servant and to the prayer of thy servants who desire to fear thy name and prosper, I pray thee, thy servant this day. He took the proven testimony, the promises that he had an understanding of, and he said, God, you've done it back then. You made the promise, you've proven you could do it, and I need you to do it for me right now. And that shows us that Nehemiah's heart was already prepared and settled before he went to God in prayer. And that preparation caused him to have the faith to say, Lord, if you gave this promise, then I'm going to make sure that I stand on it. Lord, if you've accomplished it in times past, which proves to me that it's your will and that you have the power and the ability, so that gives me the full assurance of faith to come to you right now and ask you, do it again in my life. I don't want to read about what you've done in the Word of God. I want to experience the things that you've done in the Word of God. And the following chapter in Nehemiah tells us the results, doesn't it? The very thing that he was seeking God for, the very promise that God had given, the very thing that he'd proven that he could already do, and then Nehemiah stood on that in faith, and God came down and accomplished it in his own personal life. Exactly what he was needing the Lord to do. And folks, I believe that God wants us to know this morning that if we'll just do those same things, we'll obtain that same kind of faith, and we can experience those same kind of results. That means no more frustration, no more confusion, no more fretting or wringing our hands, no more powerlessness in prayer, no more ineffective supplications. But we'll be able to get the answers that we desire to receive, but it's got to be done God's way. Always. Can you be saved any way except through the blood of Jesus Christ? No, we realize it's got to be done God's way. Can you live a wicked lifestyle and still get into the kingdom of heaven? No, we're told that we need to follow peace with all men and holiness, without which no man shall see that. It has to be done God's way. It's no different with prayer. But so many times we get a need or a situation in our lives, we hit our knees and we do not even think about doing it God's way. Offering our prayers off the foundation that he says has to be in place, which is faith. And he tells us how we can get it. By knowing what he promised about it in his word, and then by looking that he proved that he could accomplish it. And then hit our knees and expect those results. Did you know that a lot of times we can shoot ourselves in the foot before we even start praying? And it's all because we fail to prepare this way. And because of it, we don't have the faith that we need. So we don't have any kind of expectancy that it's really going to happen. And then because of that, we don't see the results that we want to receive. And what happens is that frustration just recycles itself. Instead of us learning from the problem, we just get more and more frustrated because we never build that foundation. A problem comes, we hit our knees, we don't even think about the promises of God. If we do, they're just laying in the back of our mind. But we're focusing more on the problem that's at hand, and we start crying out to God with a desperate heart that's filled with frustration, and we're not even really convinced He's going to come down and move because we haven't even referenced His Word. We focus more on the problem and what the devil is doing than what God can come down and has promised that He could do about it. And because of that, prayer doesn't work. Folks, we need to fill our minds with the solution before we ever go to attack the problem. If I was in a war and I had a machine gun, I'd make sure the thing was loaded before I charged the enemy line. I like to go to Florida on vacation. But I make sure that there's gas in my tank before I set out to go there. And when we pray, we need to make sure that we have the right foundation. Or we'd be just as silly as trotting after the enemy with empty cartridges. Getting my kids all excited to hit the beach when I don't even have any gas in the tank. Or expecting God to move and getting frustrated when He doesn't, when I don't even do what His Word has to say. Amen. Pastor, this is good preaching. I'm going to buy the CD and listen to it. Glory to God. Now, the rest of this sermon is going to be kind of different. Because what I want to do is I just want to give you some examples of some situations that people could be going through and how they could put this principle into practice. Okay? Let's say that you're a new convert. You just got saved not long ago and you want to know more about the Lord and you want to start to excel in your faith, but you're having trouble understanding everything. I was there. I didn't know nothing about the things of God when I first got saved. All I knew is that I wanted to be acceptable to Him in every way, but this book looked like it was a mile thick. I mean, there were so many things that I didn't have an understanding of. I thought, God, how am I ever going to become the person that You want me to be? Well, here's what you can do. Here's some of the wonderful verses He revealed to me when I was just starting out. You can turn to Ephesians chapter 1 and read over Paul's prayer for his new converts. I mean, if you want to know what the will of God is towards a new convert's life, I mean, if you want to see whether or not he can accomplish that will, I mean, read over starting in Ephesians chapter 1, verse 15. Paul prayed and said this, "Wherefore I also, after I heard of your faith in the Lord Jesus and love unto all the saints, cease not to give thanks for you, making mention of you in my prayers, that the God of our Lord Jesus Christ, the Father of glory, may give unto you the spirit of wisdom and revelation in the knowledge of Him. The eyes of your understanding being enlightened, that ye may know what is the hope of His calling, and what the riches of the glory of His inheritance in the saints, and what is the exceeding greatness of His power to usward who believe, according to His mighty power." And say, well, if that's what Paul was praying for the new converts in Ephesus, then that's what God's will is towards every new convert's life. So God, if that's your promise, if that's your will towards a new convert, I want you to come down and establish it in me. And then when you study the history of the church of Ephesus, it was a wonderful place. God moved in the hearts and lives of those people. You can say, God, if you did that in them, come do it in me. Or you can turn to Colossians chapter 1, verse 9. Same thing. Paul said, "For this cause we also, since the day we heard it, do not cease to pray for you and to desire that ye might be filled with the knowledge of His will in all wisdom and spiritual understanding, that ye might walk worthy of the Lord unto all pleasing, being fruitful in every good work and increasing in the knowledge of God, strengthened with all might according to His glorious power." When I was a new convert and I read over those things, there was just something in my heart that said, God, that's exactly how I feel. That's exactly what I want to see You do. And since I see now that that's Your will, God, come down and do it for me too. The right foundation. I'm not saying, God, I want You to give me a Mercedes, and if You don't, you know, I heard a preacher on TV said that if I serve God, that I'll prosper in all things, so give me a Mercedes. I have no basis for that prayer. There's nothing to offer it up in faith because there's no promise that says that. God never promised or performed that in times past. But if I look at the Word of God and see what He has to say about a situation, then I see how He has accomplished it. I've got a wonderful foundation that God has to honor. That's not blasphemous. That's not haughty. That's the way that He set it up. He has to honor it because it's a promise that He extends to our lives. Or say that you find yourself with a lack of desire to read the Word of God. Now, we're supposed to read our Bibles, aren't we, folks? Say you're a Christian and you'd have to admit, I don't read my Bible like I should, and there's one primary reason. Because you don't have a desire to, right? Then you can turn to 1 Peter chapter 2, verse 2, and make it your prayer. It says, "As newborn babes, desire the sincere milk of the Word, that ye may grow thereby." And begin to cry out to God and say, Lord, if that's how I'm supposed to feel about it, like a newborn baby screaming out for its mother's milk. I mean, have you ever seen a kid wanting something to eat? They're vicious. Pray and say, God, make me like that. Because right now I'm sitting here and I don't have a desire to read. I'd rather watch a movie or read the newspaper. God, You're going to have to change me. Come and give me that desire inside of my life because it's obviously Your will. Or turn to 2 Timothy chapter 2, verse 15 and pray and say, Lord, help me to study to show myself approved unto God, a workman that needeth not to be ashamed, having the ability to rightly divide the word of truth. You can look in the book of Job where it says that he desired to read the Word of God more than he wanted his necessary food. Say, God, accomplish that in me. that I'd be more interested in reading your word than eating the things that I need to keep me alive. You can read about David in Psalms 119. It's an entire chapter, the longest chapter in the Bible. And the only thing he talks about is how much we should desire the word of God. I mean, you can look at where Jesus said that they that hunger and thirst after righteousness shall be filled. You can look at where David said, look, my flesh longs for thee, my soul thirsts for thee. God, nothing else satisfies me except for this book. And pray and say, God, if you made them feel like that, you can come down and make me feel like that. Or say that you know you're supposed to be witnessing, but you aren't. And it seems that you have every excuse under the sun for not sharing your faith, because we all come up with excuses that seem to justify why we're procrastinating fulfilling the Great Commission. Okay. Here's what you hear a lot of times. I'm just not a very bold person. I wasn't either. Matter of fact, I've told this at this church many times, when my first witnessing experience was with Jim Bontrager, who is very, very bold in his faith. And he took me with him and he says, here's some tracts, I want you to hand these out. And it got to the end of the day when I was going to have to meet up with him, and I was too chicken to hand out a single tract, so I finally handed one to a little kid just so I could say that I did it. That's how scared I was. And I was scared to give it to a kid, a piece of paper to a kid. That's about as unbold as you could possibly get. That's a pansy. I mean, let's just face it, okay? And if you're struggling with that, I mean, one verse that I turned to was in Acts chapter 4, verse 29, and I made it my prayer. It says, and now, Lord, behold their threatenings, and grant unto thy servants that with all boldness they may speak thy word, by stretching forth thine hand to heal, and that signs and wonders may be done in the name of thy holy child Jesus. And when they had prayed, the place was shaken where they were assembled together, and they were filled with the Holy Ghost, and they spake the word of God with boldness. Now, in that verse, we see that they were admitting their need for boldness. They said, God, we need you to come down and do it. And what did God do in return? He did it exactly. So we know what his will is. He's proven that he can do it. So we need to pray, God, if you accomplished it for them, accomplish it in me. I'm too scared to give a tract to a little girl. You're going to have to change me if I'm going to take the gospel to the world. And he has. Or go back to the life of Peter and see how God took him from denying that he even knew who Jesus was to a little servant girl to boldly standing in front of the crowd that just got done crucifying the Lord and saying this to them. You need to repent and be baptized, every one of you, in the name of Jesus Christ for the remission of sins, and you need to save yourselves from the sinful generation. Quite a change. Amen? And then you begin to cry out to God and say, Lord, I want Acts chapter 4, verse 13 to be said of me. When it says, now when they saw the boldness of Peter and John and perceived that they were unlearned and ignorant men, they marveled and they took knowledge of them that they had been with Jesus. How did this change come about? It's because they realized what he told them right before he went up into heaven. Acts chapter 1, verse 8, but ye shall receive power after that the Holy Ghost has come upon you, and you will be a witness unto me. And they came and said, God, you said you'd give us the power. We've experienced it in times past. We've cast out devils. We were used to raise the dead, to heal the sick. But God, now we're void of the boldness that we need. So you're going to have to come down and accomplish it again. And when they humbly admitted those things, stood on his promises, and cried out for him to come and perform what he'd already done in times past, what did they get? The boldness they were looking for. Or say that you have been witnessing, but you've not experienced fruits for your labors like you'd like to see. Amen. I can say a big amen to that. You can begin to cry out the promises of God. 2 Peter chapter 3, verse 9, he says that the Lord is not willing that any should perish, but that all should what? Come to repentance. Not just hear the gospel, but come to repentance. In other words, we know that it's His will for them not just to be witnessed to, but for them to be won by the blood of Jesus Christ. And then we can begin to examine God's past in that type of subject. And we can say, on the day of Pentecost, you saved 3,000 people. Amen. When the impotent man was healed there at the beautiful gate, you saved 5,000. When Philip went into the city of Samaria, it says the entire city got saved. And if you did it for them, then you can come and do it for me. You know, I like to read about all different kinds of wonderful men and women of God that stand out in church history. And I don't know if you've ever read about a man called Praying John Hyde. But he got to the place where he would intercede for souls to such an extent, he'd cry out to God and he'd say, "Give me souls lest I die." And before he died, he was at a place of he would win 4 souls a day to Christ. Not witness to 4 souls. He'd win 4 souls every single day. Because he stood on the promises of God and he saw what God could do in the past. When you read about the great evangelist Charles Finney, it says that he had 250,000 converts from New York all the way down to Oberlin, Ohio that could be accounted for in established churches. Why couldn't God do that with us? He's no respecter of persons. He's the same yesterday, today, and forever. So why would we really expect anything less? But when we're praying, we don't really expect that. Why? Because we don't have the proper foundation. Say you need deliverance in your life. And you can't seem to get victory over things that have had you bound for much longer than you should be bound by them. All you got to do is open up the book of Exodus and begin to read how God delivered the Israelites out of the iron fist of Pharaoh. And see how well the story fits. They wanted to be free, right? They were crying out, "You need to let us go." But the enemy persisted in keeping them captive. They even tried to flee and leave it all behind, only to be chased down, backed into a corner with seemingly no way of escape, until the hand of God intervened in their situation and led them on to liberty, cleared their path for victory. And you can say, "God, I'm experiencing the exact same thing. I want to have victory inside of my life in this situation. I want to be free when it comes to this particular issue. I've been crying out continually, God, I want to be set free. But the enemy is persisting in keeping me captive. I mean, I've tried to flee, I've tried to leave it all behind, only to be chased down, backed into a corner with seemingly no way of escape. God, I need you to part the waters and lead me to my liberty." Say that you're struggling with unforgiveness in your heart. And you realize that Jesus said in Matthew chapter 6, verse 14, "If you forgive men their trespasses, your heavenly Father will also forgive you. But if you forgive not men their trespasses, neither will your Father forgive you your trespasses." And you read that and you're struggling with it because you realize you've got issues in that area. Okay? Then just begin to read the words of Christ when he was on the cross, or the words of Stephen when he was being stoned, when they said, "Father, forgive them, because they don't know what they're doing." And cry out, "Lord, I need you to somehow miraculously fill me with that same kind of forgiving heart. Give me a heart that sees past the situation, past all the hurt, past all the pain, past everything that they're doing or that they've done, and help me to focus on my obligation, which is to love them unconditionally." If he did it for Stephen, he can do it for you. Say you lack a burden for other people, and you're just really consumed with yourself, and you realize that in Galatians chapter 6, verse 2, it says that we should bear ye one another's burdens and so fulfill the law of Christ. Amen. But you just don't have a burden for other people. As a matter of fact, you've even tried to intercede for people, but your heart's not in it, and you're starting to think, "Man, I'm so cold, I don't even care about other people. I mean, I'm not even moved when I look at their needs." Read the words of Paul in 1 Thessalonians when he said that he was willing to impart to them even his own soul because they were so dear to him. And say, "God, make me like that." Or in the book of Romans when he was talking about the Jews and he said, "I'd be willing to be forever accursed from Christ if those people would only get saved." Willing to burn in hell for all of eternity as long as somebody else would get to experience heaven. And say, "God, I don't have that kind of burden. But you obviously can come down and accomplish it in somebody else's life. It's obviously your will that I would feel that way. So despite the situations and the problems that I've been through, come and do it inside of me." Last, let's say that you're having a difficult time living a holy life that you know that you've been commanded to live. Okay? And you want all the benefits of salvation, and you want to go to heaven, and you want the blessings of God on your life, but you just don't see yourself living in the way that God requires you to live. Fill your mind with the promises of God in the book of Philippians chapter 2, verse 13, where it says, "For it is God that worketh in you both to will and to do of His good pleasure." And say, "God, I'm obviously not living for You in the way that I should in all manners of holiness because I don't have the desire or the power to. But You said in that verse that You would come down and establish, but You would work those things in me," that verse says, "if I would just open myself up to it and stand on that promise, God. I'm going to have You do it because I don't have that desire." And then fill your mind with the proof that God can do it. And you can choose all different kinds of verses. The entire book of Philippians, or where Paul said in Galatians chapter 2, verse 20, "I am crucified with Christ. My old sinful man has been completely eradicated. Every day I crucify my flesh. Nevertheless, I live, yet not I, but Christ liveth in me. And the life which I now live in the flesh, I live by the faith of the Son of God who loved me and gave Himself for me. I do not frustrate the grace of God." Live out what He commanded in Romans chapter 12, verses 1 and 2 when He says, "I beseech you, by the mercies of God, that you present your body a living sacrifice, holy and acceptable to God." It's just your reasonable service. And say, "God, that's Your will, but You're going to have to come and accomplish it in my life." Folks, we could go on and on and on. If you got a lost loved one, you never think that they're going to get saved. Read the story of the prodigal son, and where it says, "But he came to himself." And even though he was in a stinking pig pen, eating slop with a bunch of forsaken hogs, God caused him to come to himself, and he came back to the place where he needed to be. What about the Philippian jailer? Just got done beating Paul and Silas, and that very night he stood up and says, "Sirs, what must I do to be saved?" And that's exactly what he got, him and his whole house. What about Paul, who said before was a persecutor, an injurious, I was a blasphemer, and he turned into one of the greatest men of God that ever lived? Get your Bible out before you pray and see what God has promised that He can do about that situation. And instead of just jumping up and saying, "Oh God, I'm calling out to You and I'm just focused on my problem and I'm really upset about it and because this thing's so huge and I'm overwhelmed by it, I really don't have any faith right now." Stop and gain that faith before you ever go to Him in prayer, and it will change the entire circumstance. Why can I make a bold statement like that? Because that's what He promised in His Word. It worked for Nehemiah. It'll work for you. Amen. Sister, if you go ahead and come to the music. I'm trying to get you to understand this morning that we have to build our faith before we ever hit our knees. It's an essential step that has to take place, not one that should be neglected. And we have no business wondering why God isn't moving in the way that He should be when we're not doing what He said is the way that it's going to work. And there's only one way that it does work, and that's by preparing ourselves before we go to the Lord in prayer. Let's go ahead and stand. Folks, when it comes to prayer, let's make sure that since it's so essential to our lives that we don't cut ourselves short before it ever really begins. If prayer is our only means to talk to God and have Him come down and move inside of our lives, if that's the way that He's designed it, then we need to understand that He's also set up some essential steps. And the first thing we've got to get a hold of is we have to have the proper foundation of faith firmly established before we ever start crying out to God. That doesn't mean we got to take a week studying the Bible to try to figure out what He had to say. I just gave you example after example after example. If you're here this morning and you're going through a situation and you don't know how to apply this principle, come up to me after the service and I'll tell you a verse that you can cling to, that you can stand on and say, "God, You promised this in Your Word, so I'm going to cling to it. I know that's how You feel. I know You can do it, so that's what I'm going to expect." Folks, the things we have to go through in this life are so enormous and overwhelming that we can't help but to focus on those things. And unless we purposely take our attention off what the devil's doing and we start to focus in on what God can do about it, we're never going to get off first base when it comes to our prayer life. But if we'll just do what God said, everything's going to work out just fine. Now, here's what I want you to do. As we come down around the altars this morning, amen, chances are the Lord's already dealt with your heart about something that you need to apply this principle in. But I want you to think about something that you're needing the Lord to do. And I don't care how impossible the situation seems. I want you to think about the different verses that the Word of God has to say about that issue. Start to ask God to bring to your remembrance some of the things that you

0: so clear and that you have made your words so simple. It's us as your people that make things difficult. Your promises stand true, and when they ring, they resound throughout the Word of God. We know exactly what we should do, but sometimes we rush into things before we make sure that all the things that you've told us to do are properly in place. So God, we pray around these altars. Teach us to apply this principle. Show us how it works. Prove your Word to be true in our lives and not just the pages that we read about. Lord, we thank you that you told us that if we'll just do things your way, you'll come down and make a way even when it seems there is no way. In Jesus' name we pray. Amen. Folks, I don't know what you're going through. I know what some of you are experiencing. I know what the Word of God says about that situation. And I also know that when I learned to put this principle into effect inside of my life, how much it helped me. Have I seen every single thing that I pray about be answered just because I have this principle in place? No. Because sometimes God chooses not to answer our prayers in the way or in the timing that we want Him to. But I've seen a lot of instances where He did. And I'm thankful for that. And I'm glad that He taught me this principle, that now I don't have to sit back and say, God, I just don't understand why this isn't working. But I know the steps that I have to take, and if I'll just do it, I know that everything is in place and all the rest is up to Him where it needs to be in the first place. Let's come and pray.
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3: We can enter in. Amen. Praise the Lord. Would you turn your Bibles to Revelation chapter 20 in our series? And as you're turning, I want to remind you of the purpose of Revelation is to let us know God is in control and He will vindicate His people who serve Him and live for Him. Revelation chapter 20. As you're turning, also remember those prayer needs in our bulletin. Most recent, Jack Durth, Brother Mike's father, remember him. To remember Sister Chrisman and Dorothy Hurley and others that we're praying for. And you can get a further list in the bulletin. Would you stand? I'll read the first three verses now. We'll look at other verses. I believe the Word of God is inspired by the Spirit. It's my desire that the same Spirit that inspired John to write this revelation down would be with us today, with me to speak and with your hearts to hear and receive. I believe God has something to say to us every service. How many still through the service saying, yes, Lord, yes, yes. Even during the preaching of the Word, yes, Lord, yes, yes. Amen. Listening for the Word of the Lord. Verse 1. And I saw an angel come down from heaven, having the key of the bottomless pit and a great chain in his hand. And he laid hold on the dragon, that old serpent, which is the devil and Satan, all the same person, different names, and bound him 1,000 years. And cast him to the bottomless pit and shut him up and set a seal upon him that he should deceive the nations no more till the 1,000 years should be fulfilled. And after that, he must be loosed a little season. Amen. I want to preach this morning on when Satan is bound. And what we're going to be looking at is the millennium today in Revelation. But the main thing that we're told in Revelation about the millennium is that in the millennium, Satan will be bound. We sing, come and go with me to my Father's house. We'd sing, there'll be no pain. But we'd always sing, the devil won't be there. in my Father.

Father's house. Amen. By the way, this just keeps coming to me. I'm going to share it. There's no application here. We had such a tremendous movement of God's Spirit a while ago, and all of a sudden my mind went back about 30-something years and single evangelist, and went to this church and was scheduled to preach that night. And we were up on the platform and song service going. And this elderly man sitting about where you guys are, except there's only two sets of pews, but he shouted, he would dance to Everbeat, jump up to Everbeat. I mean, he just Everbeat, the whole songs are. And so, you know, sometimes you have the most unspiritual thoughts go through your mind in church. No one else is going to be honest. And I thought, watching him, I said, that's great, but I know he'll fall straight to sleep when I get up to preach. And I'm a prophet, because I got up, read my text, said the prayer, had people sit down, and before I could hardly get my next breath, he was out cold asleep. Not that you guys are going to do that. I believe God wants to move during the preaching of the word too, don't you? Amen. God bless you. You can be seated. Got a little edge on you now. This first part, I've got to let you know this before we get started. This first part of Revelation 20 has gendered more debate and more controversy than any other part of Revelation. I've told you it's about the millennium, and there's been more books written, more discussions got in. What exactly is going on in Revelation chapter 20? Let me just tell you how involved it is. It talks about 1,000 years. So there's a big discussion. Is that a literal 1,000 years, or is that symbolic? It talks about the millennial reign. Is that just in heaven, or is it on earth, or is it both? It talks about people of God reigning and ruling. But the question is, was there a rapture or not? Or did all this just happen at the return of Christ? So were there folks raptured or not? And then it gets even more involved. It talks about the first resurrection. And so people say, well, how many resurrections are there? I saw a chart years ago, and it had down there were 7 resurrections. And so there's all this controversy. And here's the point. We cannot explore all those views today. But I do believe, since God put it in his book, there is something he wants us to take away from this lesson, this chapter 20 day. There's something he wants us to leave with. How many believes that? And I'm not going to get into all those varying points of views, but I am going to focus on what I think God intends on us from taking away, to take away from these scriptures. And I'm just going to tell you what it is before I get into it. I think he wants us to take away this. Satan has great power. And Satan has great power in this world. But Satan need not have power over you and I. I think that's what he wants us to take away from this. Satan has great power in this world. But he need not have any power over us. One day he's going to be bound. Hallelujah. How many's looking forward to that day? Glory to God. Amen. We never had a television, but I can still remember when this hit the popular culture. There was a comedian, Flip Wilson. How many remembers him? Don't remember the apostles, but you remember Flip. And I'm joking. And we didn't have a television, but I was in my grandparents' backyard playing with some cousins, and one of them said it. And I went to school, and everybody's talking about it, and it was on bumper stickers and everything. I don't know if anyone's figured out what he said yet. It was 1970. I was 9 years old, and I remember when it hit. Does anyone remember what it was? The devil made me do it. You ever heard that? What about instead of the devil made me do it, I let the devil make me do it? Would that be more accurate? I let the devil make me, or I listened to the devil and ended up doing it. Or I wanted to do it anyway, and the devil gave me opportunity and reason to do it. Well, I want to tell you something about that. The devil has great power, but he need not have any power over our lives. Now, here's where it gets really tricky, because the tricky thing about the devil, he actually exerts the most power where people don't even believe he exists. Think about that. The devil actually exerts the most power where people don't believe in him. Let me ask you something, really. Really, where do you think the devil's power
is having the most influence. In some African village where they practice voodoo and have a voodoo dance, or in some secular college where humanism reigns and they teach that Satan doesn't exist and God doesn't exist and there's no supernatural, where do you actually think the most harm to humanity has taken place? It takes place where they don't even believe in Satan, anything supernatural. Did you know not to believe in Satan is one step from believing that there's even a God? And so Satan has some of his greatest power where people don't even realize he's at work. I want to make this statement because I believe it's true, but Satan is no more dangerously at work in people's lives than when people don't believe he's at work. You see, his favorite way to do things is undercover. Amen? Unseen, influencing, empowering. And yet, it's not just when people don't believe in Satan, because, you know, Satan gets humans when they believe either extreme. Did you know you can believe extremes about Satan? You know, the first is, like I said, he doesn't exist. He's got you. The other is Satan is everywhere and behind everything, behind every door, in every corner, he's everywhere. That'll get you too. You know, some folks say, well, Satan doesn't cause anything. I mean, you know, we have our own choice. We do our own thing. Other folks say, well, Satan's behind everything people do. I mean, they've got a demon of lust and a demon of gambling and a demon of eating too much and a demon of the common cold and a demon of the common flu and a demon of I don't like that person across the church and everything. And what they do is they take away individual responsibility instead of saying the devil made me do it. It's just simply this, I chose to do it. And so either way, he gets people either to think he's not at work or to give him too much credit. Because we're going to see, yes, Satan has great power. He has great influence. But we decide whether or not we're going to let him have his influence in our life. You know, I think it's time some folks just say, I've had enough. Devil, you can't make me do anything because I'm going to serve the Lord Jesus Christ. I'm going to be saved. You can come. You can try to intimidate. You can attack. You can try to influence my mind and my life. You can be in every temptation. But listen, Satan, your days are numbered. In fact, your days have already been decided. Even you are defeated at Calvary. And I don't have to do anything you suggest. Hallelujah. How many still believes greater is he that is in you than he that is in the world? And I know there was a bit of background to discuss, but I wanted us to keep that in mind as we look at these verses. Here's the first thing to take away from our passage this morning. Satan will be bound 1,000 years. Satan will be bound 1,000 years. I said that I wouldn't use charts in this series on Revelation, but I couldn't get away from this because what many fail to see is that there's actually 2 world wars in the end time events. 2, not one. They think Armageddon, but there's actually 2 end time wars in the end. And because they don't get that, they fail to see what's going on in this chapter. So I'm going to take that back. I'm going to use some charts I made up for just a moment, and then I'm going to lay that backgrounds or that foundation so we can preach from this. But number one, what I want you to see is this. Are we stuck? Okay, that first chart there. There we go. Great. You see, we want to debate here, but the second coming of Christ actually has 2 phases to it. Number one, there's a rapture. We preached that last time we were in Revelation because we saw Christ when he returns with armies on white horses of the saints that have that fine linen, clean and white. How can saints return with Christ if they have not first been caught up to be with him? They can't return with him unless they went to be with him. And so there's a rapture. Those that are born again, the church is raptured. They meet him in the air, and then on white horses, they return with Christ. Thank you, brother.
Then when Jesus returns, the Bible says the Antichrist and the false prophet have encouraged and influenced the armies of the nation of the world to come against him with their mighty armies. We talk about this, and this is the first of those battles, the Battle of Armageddon. And we preached it last time. I'm not going to re-preach it. They came to fight the armies of the world and of the false prophet and of the Antichrist, but there was no fight. Christ was so powerful that with the word of his mouth, it was an immediately decided battle. Amen. The word of God is a powerful thing. Can you say amen? And at the end of that battle of Armageddon, where the armies are destroyed, the Bible says, chapter 19, that the Antichrist and the false prophet were taken and cast into the lake of fire. Now we're told, next chart here, we're told in chapter 20, also at this time, not only did Christ put the Antichrist and false prophet into the lake of fire, but he bound Satan, and he puts him, and we'll see that in a moment, in an abyss, in the abyss, and there for 1,000 years Satan is bound. And it's here we're introduced to this 1,000-year period, and we're told this in our chapter today. We're told that this is a time when Christ reigns on earth, and we who have been faithful, called, chosen, faithful, we who have made our garments white and clean, we're going to reign with him in 1,000-year reign of holiness and righteousness and godliness on the earth, and Satan will be bound. What we're going to see today, I'm just giving as a preview before we'll see it, we're going to find at the end of this 1,000-year period that Satan is released. When he is released, those many, many people who will rebel against Christ will join up in armies and follow Satan to a final war. And at this final war, now Satan is cast into the lake of fire where the Antichrist and the false prophet have been cast. And I wanted you to see it, and I avoid charts, but that kind of helps us see what we're going to see. Two major wars in the end time and 1,000 years between them. And what decides this is at the end of the first war, Armageddon, Satan is bound. And at the beginning of that final war, Satan is released. That's what we're going to see. Look in verse 1. Amen. Here's how it happens. Amen. The revelator said, I saw an angel come down from heaven having the key of the bottomless pit and a great chain in his hand. You know, I've already told you that we think that Satan has tremendous power. And he does. I mean, on our own, we're no match for Satan. Would you agree? Amen. And so Satan has great power. But you got to get this. When it comes time to bind Satan, the Father doesn't come and do it. The Son, Jesus, the Lamb, he doesn't come to bind Satan. Satan has great power, but when it comes time to bound him, just I'm not defaulting or demeaning this angel, but it's just not Gabriel, not Michael, it's an unnamed angel that takes the chain and takes the key and binds Satan. We look at him having so much power, but compared to Father God, compared to Jesus Christ, amen, he has relatively no power. It's not an almost even match. I mean, God is creator and Satan is created. Amen. I'm just glad to know that in spite of all his power, Satan said he is, that God's power is so much greater. Hallelujah. Let's say it again. Say it with me. Greater is he that is within you than he that's within the world. Hallelujah. I don't recommend this, but let me think of a time. I call his name. Many of you'd recognize it, but it was in the 70s and 80s, a nationally known preacher. And he had threats against him. And people were always trying to hurt him, and had a large church. And he got to preaching one Sunday morning. And some guy, I just heard it on the tape, and some guy kept trying to heckle him as he preached. He told him to be quiet several times. And finally he said, fella, if you don't be quiet, we're going to get you out of here. The guy just kept on heckling. Finally, the pastor said, okay. He called out two or three deacons' names. He said, you deacons, you go back there and you get him out of this church. And then he had second thoughts. He said, on second thought, he looks so puny, I'll just do it myself. I mean, here this angel can do it himself. He doesn't need the Lamb. He doesn't need the Father. Oh, I'm glad that all power in heaven and earth is not in Satan. It's in Christ.
It's in Christ. Verse 2, and he with this chain and with this key, this angel laid hold on the dragon, that old serpent, which is the devil and Satan, and bound him 1,000 years. Now, I'll tell you why we ought to be rejoicing. Because you know what we're told about the age we're living in? We're told that Satan, as a roaring lion, goeth about seeking whom he may devour. See, right now, in the age we live in, Satan's roaming everywhere. He might have come to your house this week. He might have walked next to your machine at work. You might have met him at the mall. I'm not saying in a physical scene way, but he's roaming. He might have came to you in your bedroom this week. Amen. He goeth about roaming. Don't think, make no mistake. I'm not trying to spook you and get you to see glowing eyes behind your door when you go home, but he might have been in the bedroom of some of these young people this week, because that's what he does. He's constantly roaming about seeking whom he may devour. But his days are limited. His days are numbered. He that goes roaming about today will soon be bound. Hallelujah. I started the book of Job this week and said the sons of God came before God, and God looked over and saw Satan amongst him and said, Satan, where have you been? And Satan said, I've been roaming to and fro on the earth, walking up and down on there. And that's what he's doing. He'll get into every situation, every person's mind, every person's heart, every person's home that he can. He's constantly roaming. Amen. But thank God, there will be a day that he is bound. Even right now, Satan's the prince of this world. He's the prince of the power of the air. But one day, he'll be imprisoned in the pit. Right now, he corrupts the minds with thoughts and suggestions. But one day, he will be bound. Right now, he's the god of this world. He blinds the mind of the unbeliever. There's coming a day he'll never blind another mind. Right now, the Bible says, as Ananias and Sapphira, he fills people's hearts with evil intent and corrupt things. Oh, hallelujah. But we can shout this morning, one day he will be bound 1,000 years. He'll be on the prowl no longer. Amen. I could not prepare, Brother Larry, I could not prepare this message without constantly hearing that old hymn. I haven't heard us sing it here or very much, but down south we used to sing, when our Lord shall come back to earth again. How many remembers that? When our Lord shall, and you know how the chorus goes, the last part of that chorus, Satan will be bound 1,000 years, we'll have no tempter then, when our Lord shall come back. Oh, we ought to be rejoicing. Hallelujah. He won't be there to cause a problem anymore. I got news for you. Hallelujah. When he starts calling you, causing you trouble, you start telling him, listen, Satan, your days are numbered, and shortly you're going to be under my feet, as says the word of God. Hallelujah. Here in this chapter, if you go back to verse 2, Satan's called by his various names. It says he's the dragon. That's what he is in the book of Revelation. He is that old serpent. Did you ever wonder why it said old? Was it because the serpent had gray hair? How many's ever, just be honest, when you've read that, you've ever wondered why it said old serpent? It's trying to say he's that old serpent, meaning he was the one that slithered in to that Garden of Eden and tempt Eve and Adam. That's what it means by old serpent. That one clear back from the Garden of Eden. And I want you to know, if you look, he slithered all the way through the pages of the Bible, tempting, causing havoc. He's slithered, Brother Ryan, all through human history. I mean, he's been in the halls of government. You don't believe that, do you, or do you? He slithered through the streets of our cities. He slithered into homes. He slithered between married couples. Come on. He slithered into churches, brought division. But I want you to know, there's coming a day he'll slither around no more. Hallelujah.
Oh, hallelujah. I said, hallelujah. He's that old serpent. Who is he? He's the devil. Just quickly reminding us, what's the devil? It's the deceiver. He's called here in this verse also Satan. What does Satan mean? Accuser. All those things could be preached on. I'm not going to preach on them. Verse 3, the angel took Satan, the dragon, the devil. He took him and cast him into the bottomless pit. And shut him up and set a seal upon him. That means you don't break this seal under the authority of whose seal it is. That he should deceive. Here's why. That he should deceive the nations no more till the 1,000 years should be fulfilled. And after that, he must be loosed a little season. Even in the end, there's Satan bound for a season and then released for a season. But one day, we're going to get there in just a minute. He'll be bound never to be released. You know, have you ever had a great victory over Satan and thought this is it, but a couple of days later he was back? How many knows that happened to Jesus? In the temptation of the wilderness, it said Satan left him for a little season. Oh, but there's going to be a day he's going to be done away with for good. For good. And you know, here it's part of God's plan. For 1,000 years, Satan is not allowed to tempt or to trouble man. I'm not going to deal with why. We're going to ask that in just a few verses. But all I want to end with this part right here about Satan being bound is this. He who has bound so many will be bound himself. Oh, hallelujah. And let the saints say amen and amen. Have you ever seen bind up some people's life? Have you ever been bound in your thoughts, bound in your heart, bound in your life? He who has bound so many is going to be bound himself. And so Satan will be bound 1,000 years. Secondly, saints will rule. Saints will rule. Verse 4, and I saw the thrones and them that sat upon them, and judgment was given unto them. And I saw the souls of them that were beheaded for the witness of Jesus and for the word of God, and which had not worshipped the beast, neither his image, neither had received his mark upon their foreheads or in their hands. And these saints, they live and they reign with Christ 1,000 years. Satan is bound, but the saints are ruling with Christ. Oh, hallelujah. Won't you be glad when evil is no longer in control of our governments and our world? Hallelujah. It's going to be righteousness, and the saints will rule. Amen. Satan and the Antichrist are out of power. Their armies and governments have been destroyed. Christ has visibly returned, and Christ physically and visibly rules over this world in a rule of righteousness called the millennial reign. And guess what? We get to reign with him. Hallelujah. Does that appeal to anybody anymore? I told you about my friend that was on drugs, but he got saved at a drug party when he opened the family Bible and read this verse. Didn't know anything, but he read the verse about reigning and ruling with Christ. And he heard the voice of the Spirit say, if you'll give your heart to Jesus, you'll be in that number. And got saved right there with the marijuana smoke and drugs and alcohol and everything. Still preaching the gospel today. Hallelujah. I said, hallelujah. You be faithful over a few things, you'll be made a ruler over many. Oh, you be faithful to church, you'll be part of that number that rules and reigns in that kingdom, reigning with Christ. There is this group of saints that are a part of his reign. The question is, who are they? We're told of two groups in verse 4. We're told of them that sat upon thrones and judgment was given them. And then we're told of a group, they're martyrs. They've been beheaded for the witness of Jesus. They have not taken the mark of the beast in their forehead and in their hands. This is the group that are apart. And here's something special. Can we go back to that verse 4? Here's something special about them that gives us an indication. Look what it says here. It says, and they lived and reigned with Christ 1,000 years. See, they've been beheaded. How are they living? We're going to find out in a moment. They've been beheaded, but they're living because they have been resurrected from the dead. Who are these that rule and reign with Christ? Amen. I told you in chapter 19 that the saints had to be raptured to be a part of the armies that return. But not only were they raptured to be a part of the armies that return, they were raptured or resurrected at the rapture to be in this group of the saints that
that share the reign of Christ when he rules and reigns 1,000 years. They're a part of his government. Look at verse 5. But the rest of the dead lived not until the 1,000 years were finished. This, when that group I just talked about were given new life, this is the first resurrection. Now, I'm going to try to just deal with this briefly, but it's so important. If there's a first resurrection, and then there's others that's going to be resurrected later, there's at least a second resurrection. And I told you there was a man with the chart. He had 7 resurrections. I don't know how to look at that except number one. Last week when I got, or it was 2 weeks ago, not Mother's Day, but 2 weeks ago when I got through preaching in Revelation, Brother Brock was talking to me right here. And he said, I want to be a part of the first resurrection. Whether there's just 2 or 7, there ought to be something in our hearts that says, I want to be a part of the first resurrection. That's how I'm going to deal with it. Instead of arguing, is there 2, 3, 4, 5, 6, or 7, I'm just going to leave it there. I want to be a part of the first resurrection. But I do want to give you the possibilities quickly. Amen. Here's the possibilities. Number one, the first resurrection is only the martyrs at Christ's coming. And with that, then, the second resurrection would be all other believers and non-believers. So, first resurrection, the martyrs. Second resurrection, all other believers and unbelievers. Another way of looking at it, which is probably mine, amen, is that the first resurrection is the martyrs at Christ's coming, but it's also those who have been raptured or resurrected at the rapture. And then the second resurrection would be those that did not make the rapture, came to follow the Lord by refusing to follow the Antichrist in the tribulation, and other unbelievers. Or one more possibility, the first resurrection is all believers, those that were raptured and resurrected in the rapture, and all unbelievers. And we'll look at the second resurrection when we look at the judgment. But again, I want to say the point is to determine. You know, you don't get very far if you say, well, I may not make the rapture, but I'll come to know and follow the Lord in the tribulation. Whatever your doctrine is, you won't get very far that way. You'll get a long ways by saying, amen, whenever it happens and however it happens, I intend on being in that number. Hallelujah. It's not a thing, what can I do to get by and barely make it? It's the thing, what can I do to make an abundant entry? Hallelujah. You know, I haven't preached in a while, but too many people are content to try to make it into heaven, as it says in Job, by the skin of their teeth. Barely make it in, crawl in. Amen. Barely stagger in. Amen. I don't want that to be my attitude or intent. I want to make an abundant entrance. Amen. Not beat up, but victorious. Not by the skin of my teeth, but wholly committed and sold out and following the Lamb. Hallelujah. That must be our attitude. Not what can I do and still make heaven. Oh, hallelujah. Not that, but what can I do to wholly and completely follow my Lord and follow my Savior. Amen. Verse 6. Here's the point, the writer says, blessed and holy is he that hath part in this first resurrection, and on such the second death hath no power. But they shall be, those that's in the first resurrection, shall be priests of God and of Christ, and shall reign with him 1,000 years. I just want to ask the question, what Christian, quote unquote, would not want to be a part of the first resurrection? Why would you not want to be a part? And then the Revelator said, blessed are those that are a part. How many would agree with Brother Brock? I want to be a part of the first resurrection. Hallelujah. Hallelujah. Brother, if we could go back to that verse 6. Notice what it says here. If you're part of the first resurrection, over such the second death hath no power. Now this is going to start popping up in Revelation. So I'll just tell you now, the Revelation tells us what the second death is. It's being cast into the lake of fire. And I'll not deal with it much at all right now, but how can being cast to the lake of fire be considered the second death? Does it mean you just obliterated in the lake of fire? No, because the torment goes on and on. So why is being cast to the lake of fire called the second death? Because ultimately, death is separation from God. And once a person is cast into the lake of fire, that separation from God is complete and final
and irrevocable, irreversible. I don't want to be a part of the second. You know how you keep from being a part of the second death? You believe Christ and his words and have his life in you. Any who have the life of Christ in them will not be a part of the second death. Oh, we got. Maybe we should reverse and get to shouting again. We ought to shout. How many is glad you don't have to be a part of the same? You know, here's what we ought to leave here saying this morning. By the grace of God, I'll be a part of the first resurrection and not a part of the second death. Oh, we just need a math lesson, don't we? Hallelujah. I'm so thankful I can be a part of the first resurrection, and I don't have to be a part of the second death. Amen. In fact, here is the decision we make. Will we reign with Christ 1,000 years in his kingdom of righteousness with the blood-washed saints, or will we burn with Satan and the Antichrist and the false prophet in the lake of fire throughout eternity with ever sinful and evil person? I would say my choice is I want to reign with Christ in his kingdom. Oh, hallelujah. I've got to move forward. But we're either in one kingdom or the other. You're either in the kingdom of God or you're in the kingdom of this world. I want to be in the kingdom of God. Clear up to this point of 1,000 years. And so Satan is bound and saints will rule, but sinners will rebel. And there's so many questions here, and I know you're having those questions as we preach. But this isn't largely teaching this morning. I'm trying to preach on a Sunday morning. You can email me your questions. We can talk about them at another time. But right now, we're just going to have to deal with those things we need to be left with. And one of the things that we need to be left with is this: sinners will rebel. Look at verse 7. And when the 1,000 years are expired, Satan will be loosed out of his prison. Some of you have been thinking, why this? Why did God do this? You know, we've had the battle of Armageddon, and the Antichrist is defeated, and the armies of the world, and God cast the Antichrist and the false prophet in the lake of fire. Why didn't he just throw Satan in the lake of fire at that point? Why bind Satan for 1,000 years and release him? Why another war? Did anyone think about that? Why don't we just, you know, get on with it? We've had the battle of Armageddon. Let's get on with eternity. You know, kind of like when Uncle Dale, you know, was going through that cancer, and he about died that night up there in ICU. And the next morning, I was sitting in a chair when he came conscious again. He looked at me and said, "Am I in heaven?" I thought, my, I must have a face like a cherub, you know. And I said, "No." He said, "I'm not." Well, let's get on with it then. He wanted to go to heaven. I mean, we had the battle of Armageddon. Why don't we just get on with it to eternity? I mean, why bind Satan? Why have 1,000 years and then release Satan and have another war? What's going on here? Why must Satan be released? The incarcerated Satan released for a little season. Why release him to work more havoc? And I believe there's a reason. You know, God had a reason. He's not just playing games. He had a reason. He just doesn't state it here. But I think knowing Scripture, I think we can see what's implied as the reason that God does this. Instead of just Armageddon, go on to eternity of punishment or heaven. Why binding Satan? 1,000 years, release, and war. And I think there's some points to prove. And I think, number one, the point is to prove is this. I want you to think about this. Remember, let's go back to Flip Wilson. What do people say? The devil made me do it. But for 1,000 years, you've had a reign of holiness and righteousness. Everybody from ever mayor to the dog catcher, one man said, is a person of holiness and righteousness. The gambling casinos are closed. All evil, sinful places are closed. There's no sinful movies. The sin curse, the body curse are removed. It's a world of righteousness and godliness, and people who don't know the Lord have lived in that. There's been several generations grown up in that. And yet, at the end of the 1,000 years, when they have an opportunity to turn against God, they do it in spite of 1,000 years of holiness and right. So in the end, it wasn't Satan made us do it. He was an accomplice. He was a suggester. He was an influencer, but in the end, it wasn't Satan that made him do it. It was the heart of man. Man has a rebellious heart.
You know, the point is, sin doesn't come from the environment. Sin comes from the heart. We're living in a time that everything's blamed on the environment. It's not the environment. I'm not talking about, nature as far as plants and trees and atmosphere. I'm talking about the environment people live in. It's not the environment. It's the heart of man. And what is the point? The point is, if man does not have a change of heart, he will choose evil. He will choose wrong. The heart is deceitful above all things and desperately great. We've had no Satan for 1,000 years, but at the first opportunity, hearts rebel against God, against holiness, against peace, against a reign of righteousness where everything is wonderful and tremendous. They rebel against, just like in the garden, they rebelled against paradise. They will rebel against the goodness of God through the reign of Christ. Why? Because you cannot just have religion. You cannot just have a bunch of rules. You cannot just say, I go to church. Amen. It takes a heart change. Amen? It takes a heart change. You know, if people say all the time, well, they're a good person. They don't know Christ. Amen? I want to tell you, these were good people. They lived through the millennium. They give you the shirt off the back. They done that in the millennium. Well, they don't do any sinful thing. They don't gamble. They don't drink. They'll not do those things in the millennium. But they haven't had a heart change. Listen, I want to tell you something. To truly be a saint, a believer, and born again, you didn't get religion. You didn't get a list of rules, thou shalt and shall. If you're really saved this morning, you've had a change of heart. You've had a change of character. You've had a change of mind. You've had a change of attitude. If any person be in Christ, he is a new creation. Old things are passed away. All things have become new. Hallelujah. Amen. Listen, it's not that we just live in righteousness that makes us right. It's that righteousness lives in us. The millennium, they live in righteousness, but righteousness didn't live in them. What's the point? Not only to show the human heart for what it is, but it was another opportunity to show that God is just. How can God judge folks? Why will folks end up in a place of eternal damnation and punishment and torture? Because they choose to. God has given them every opportunity through the environment and the reign of Christ, every opportunity to choose Him and Him alone. But what happens? We'll see in a moment. But I'm going to end this section. We're about done, but with this. Talking about the millennial reign, and yet people will still make the wrong decisions. Listen to me across the building. I've wondered this through the years, even before I started pastoring, but even more particularly since pastoring. Young people, I'm not picking on you, because some of these I'm talking about are many years older now. But here's a young person. Every Sunday, they're in Sunday school. They know all the Bible stories on up. They've been in services like some of the Sunday nights lately, where the power and the presence of God just swept and moved. They've been in youth camps where unbelievable supernatural manifestations of the Spirit were. Sunday school teacher and pastor has preached the unadulterated truth of God and heard that for 18 years. And at the first opportunity, they walk out those doors into that world and never look back. And I've asked the question many times, how can they do that after all those years with the teaching and the presence and the worship of God? And you know what? There's only one answer. They never got it in their hearts. Yeah, but they cried. But they never, as Sister Rebecca said, they never made that decision. Temptation, trial, I'm going to serve the Lord. And this has been one of the undercurrents of this series. But how many believes it's just time to choose to wholly follow the Lord? It's time to make up your mind. Am I going to be part of the people of God or that other group? Amen. Let's look at verse 8. And they shall go out, or Satan shall go out once he's released, to deceive the nations which are in the four quarters of the earth, Gog and Magog, to gather them together to battle, the number of whom is as the sand as the sea. Not just when Satan's released, it's not just a few people that rebel. It's as the sand as the sea. Why? It's not because Satan tempted them to, like I began this morning. It's that he gave them an opportunity. The rebellion had been in their hearts even through this millennial reign. Even through a reign of holiness and righteousness, the rebellion was in their hearts. Satan just gave them an opportunity.
I got to hurry, but this reminds me of something. You can mark this up to my getting older, okay? I'm just going to stop and tell a story. You know, the Bible college I went to had these strict rules about contact between genders, you know. You went out on a date, you know, the Bible rule, put a Bible between you. They just stand it up straight, but, you know, things like that. And we had this guy, he came out of Texas. That explains a lot. I'm from Oklahoma. There's that rivalry there. So. And he'd get a hold of us guys in the dorm, had girlfriends, and he'd go on and on about how horrible it was to hold a girl's hand or kiss her. And if he found out one of the guys had broke the rule, whoa, MB. I'm not advocating breaking rules. This story is for another purpose, but woe to that person he found out. He'd corner them in the dorm, and he had a loud voice, and he'd get in their face, and he'd tell them what a big sinner they were. He'd let them have it. You know why? He didn't have a girlfriend. That's why. There's a creek. None of you that went to OBI, you know about Shoal Creek. None of you know about that. But he'd get on them guys taking their girlfriends to Shoal Creek, kissing them. This didn't happen all the time. I'm talking about if it happened, you know. But sometimes miracles happen, and he got a girlfriend. And Brother Jim, no, I didn't see him there. But Brother Jim, guess who they saw at Shoal Creek with his girlfriend? It was the fella that was in everybody's face. You see, some people, they just never had the opportunity. And through the millennium, you'd look out and say, oh, aren't those righteous people? Aren't those good people? But the point was, they hadn't had an opportunity to rebel. When Satan was released, they had an opportunity. You know, the test of whether young people serve God isn't on this Sunday morning in Brother Brian's Sunday school class or in youth camp or right after youth camp. When the choice is when you have that opportunity. And I want to tell you, if your heart's not really been changed, you'll make the right choice, or you'll make the wrong choice. But if your heart has been changed, I said, if your heart has been changed, Satan can afford every opportunity, and something will stand up and say no to Satan. And I was telling somebody this, that old message that preacher preached, every time you say no to Satan, God hears a yes. How many believes that? Every time you say to Satan, no, God hears yes to him. Hallelujah. Oh, I want a heart that isn't changed by whether I have an occasion to do wrong or not. Hallelujah. Satan gives them an opportunity, and by the millions, they rebel. Amen. What could they possibly gain? How could they do that? They had everything in a reign of righteousness and holiness. How could they possibly go in rebellion? What did they have to gain? And here it is, because I'm going to end this way in just a moment. The only thing they had to gain was they would be able to do their own thing. They would be able to be out from under, they thought, out from under the rule of Christ, and they'd be able to do their thing and enjoy the pleasures they wanted to enjoy that the reign of righteousness would not allow them. Amen. And then here it is, saints will prevail. Verse 9, and they went up in the breadth of the earth and compassed the camp of the saints about in that beloved city, and the fire came down from God out of heaven and devoured them. I don't have time to preach this, but that takes our minds clear back to the Old Testament when the children of Israel had their camp, but in the middle of the camp they had the tabernacle, and over the tabernacle was a pillar of fire that said within that tabernacle, between the wings of the cherubim on the Ark of the Covenant, the throne of God, God is there. He's in the middle of the camp. And Balaam, that pagan prophet, he looked down at that encampment with God's tent in the middle, and he said, as he prophesied to Balak the Moabite, he said, I hear the shout of the king in her midst. Satan came with his armies against the camp of God's people, but what he should have realized, in the middle of the camp of God's people was the tent of the King of Kings and the Lord of Lords. And when the armies of Satan got close enough, amen, beyond the people of God, they heard the shout of the king. Amen. I know I got to quit, but I'm just telling you this morning, if you're in the heat of the battle and ever forces coming against you, tune your spiritual ears and you'd hear the shout of the king, the shout of the victory. He's not going to let you be defeated. He's not going to let you be a casualty. He's not going to let you be stomped by Satan. He's going to give victory. Hallelujah. Let's just worship him a moment. Hallelujah.
And the king destroyed them. How? By fire that came from God out of heaven. And I'm not going to preach this. I don't have time. But all I want you to know is, once again, there's no actual battle. There's no contest. The armies of Satan gather. Fire comes from God out of heaven and destroys all those that will rebel against him. How many knows right now one of the greatest concern of scientists is asteroids from outer space? They're already talking about using our tax money for ways to intercept these asteroids. Isn't it something that even secular scientists realize what the revelation has already told us? That great destruction is going to come from above. Hallelujah. It's not coming out of your hairspray can. It's going to come from above. And even here, it's fire from above. Let's go on verse 10, our last verse. And the devil that deceived them was cast into the lake of fire and brimstone, where the beast and the false prophet are, and shall be tormented day and night forever. Amen. The Antichrist and false prophet have already been there. Amen. Satan has been temporarily incarcerated in the abyss, the pit. He's been released after 1,000 years. We've had the second war, and now Satan is cast into the lake of fire with the Antichrist, the false prophet, ever evil demon. I'm so tired of evil. Amen. I'm being mystical for a moment, but in our world I feel so much evil. It's just there, and I see what it does to hearts and homes and the temptation, and evil is everywhere. But I want to tell you, one day every evil thing will be removed from the people of God and cast into the lake of fire. The Antichrist, he rose up, he's in the lake of fire. The false prophet who deceived, he's in the lake of fire. The dragon who deceived, he is in the lake of fire to endless torment. I just want you to know, hallelujah, Satan has great power, but he need not have any power over my life and your life. Hallelujah. Oh, hallelujah. One more time, say it with me. Greater is he that is within us than he that's in the world. Would you come, music? Hallelujah. There's been quite a controversy the last 2 weeks before this week. Many of you heard it, and please listen to these final remarks, but how many heard that they were going to have, had scheduled to have on the Harvard college grounds, on Harvard grounds, they were scheduled to have, with the cooperation with a satanic coven, they had scheduled to have a satanic mass. How many heard about that? One of our colleges, right, and there was an outcry. There was an outcry, and so they've rescheduled an undisclosed location. I know that's good. That upset a lot of Christians and non-Christians too. Most of those colleges were started as divinity schools too. And to have a satanic mass on the grounds of Harvard, and that upset a lot of people. Amen. I understand that, Brother Norvell. But I also understand so many that would be upset even by that. They're continuing to allow Satan to move right into their homes, right into their relationships, right into their entertainment. You know, I don't think it's by design that a lot of those characters in video games are so demonic. And oh, as a Christian, they're going to have a satanic mass on Harvard grounds, and we invite them, demonics and everything, right into the movies and right into the video games and right into the music and right into our hearts and understanding. Right, I think it's time we stand up against Satan. You see, I haven't had time to cover it, but all through this revelation, when it talks about Satan, it talks about deceiving. You see, the thing about deception, you don't know what's happening to you. Unless you get where the Holy Ghost is moving and the Word of God is preached. And then if you're honest, it'll awaken you. I talked to someone this week, and a young person, and I just asked him, it was something wrong. And I said, why did you do that? And here's the answer. I guess because I wanted to do it. I've heard that so many times. I remember years ago pleading with a young man. He was leaving home, leaving the faith, leaving serving God, and I pled with him. I was outside his car. He had his window down. And I said, why are you doing this? He said, because all my life I've done what my parents wanted me to do. All my life I've done what the church wanted me to do. All my life I've done what the youth leaders wanted me to do. And now I'm going to do my own thing.
And I remember that day, and I felt like it came from the Lord, and I've said it many times since. I said this, I said, you got to think about this. Why is it when you say you're going to do what you wanted to do, you want to do, why is it you're doing the very thing that Satan would want you to do? If you're really doing your own thing, why does it agree exactly with the thing Satan would want you to do? To take you from the faith, to take you from serving God, to take you for living from Him. Have you ever thought about that? And that's why it's an awful, you know, this kids choir, they had more than they knew this morning. Because often, Brother Mark, that's the case. When that spirit enters into our hearts, I want to do. Remember, Satan's never more at work than we don't see when we don't see him. And we get that attitude, I'm just going to do it because I want to do it. We're almost in every case agreeing with Satan and doing what he wants us to do. But I got a better way. Instead of doing my own thing, which is what Satan wants me to do, it's, Lord, I want to do.

your thing. How many still feel that? Hallelujah. Oh, hallelujah. Yes. Yes. Yes. Yes. Oh, hallelujah. Hallelujah. Hallelujah. Let's stand all over the building, just lift our hearts and hands, and as the youth or the kids choir sing, let's just say, yes, Lord. Would you do that? Would you just say, yes, Lord? Would you just say, yes, Lord? Hallelujah. Hallelujah. Some are already beginning to come. Would you like to come this morning? Hallelujah. Some are already coming. Would you like to come just to say, yes, Lord? Hallelujah. Hallelujah. Hallelujah. There's a group of people getting ready to leave. Hallelujah. Are there others that like to join these that are coming? Hallelujah. Hallelujah. Hallelujah. How many's feeling that in your heart? I want to be in the first resurrection, not a part of the second death. Would you begin to feel this altar? Hallelujah. Hallelujah. I want to do your thing, God.

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2: Amen. Well, we've got some good singing around here. I appreciate our choir and hard work they put into blessing us service after service. And if you haven't picked it up from the bulletin, they get here at 5:45 every Sunday and devote their time to being a part of our worship. And I appreciate our choir and its director. Amen. Be sure you get a bulletin. Keep abreast of things that are happening this week. They'll be on the wall again after service. And right now I want to turn our attention to the Word of God, Luke chapter 14. I believe for some time that the Lord is preparing our hearts to use this church and to use us for His glory. And the secret of all of that is to keep Christ central individually and in everything that we do at the church, every ministry, every worship event. Amen. To keep Christ central, because He's the only thing that's going to help folks. Amen. Behind a car today, and if you get into them, that's fine. I've just never got into bumper stickers, but the car in front of me had a bumper sticker that said, Jesus saves. And I thought, oh, how simple that is. But I thought, I believe that, or I'd get out of this. Jesus saves. By that, it means He turns lives around. He turns destinies around. He turns situations around. Jesus saves. That literally means, you know, we've used the word so long, but it literally means Jesus rescues. How many needed rescued? Jesus rescues. Glory to God. But we can just stop and shout a while. We've been saved. We've been rescued. Amen. Would you stand for the reading of God's Word? Luke chapter 14, we'll begin reading at verse 15. And when one of them that sat at meat with him heard these sayings, he said unto him, Blessed is he that shall eat bread in the kingdom of God. Then said he unto him, this is Jesus speaking, a certain man made a great supper and bade many, invited many, and sent his servant at supper time to say to them that were bidden, Come, for all things are now ready. And they all with one consent began to make excuse. The first said unto him, I bought a piece of ground, and I must needs go and see it. I pray thee, have me excused. And another said, I have bought 5 yoke of oxen, and I go to prove them. I pray thee, have me excused. And another said, I've married a wife, and therefore I cannot come. So, I'll get back to that. So, that servant came and showed his Lord these things. Then the master of the house, being angry, said to his servant, Go out quickly into the streets and lanes of the city, and bring hither the poor, and the maimed, and the halt, and the blind. And the servant said, this is a time later, Lord, it is done as thou hast commanded, and yet there is room. Thank God. And the Lord said unto the servant, Go out into the highways and the hedges, and compel them to come in, that my house may be filled. For I say unto you that none of those men which were bidden shall taste of my supper. You may want to keep your Bibles open. We'll be examining this story of Christ tonight. But our text and our

0: Our title and our message is taken from verse 23. And the Lord gave instruction to the servant, go into the highways and hedges and compel them to come in. I want to preach tonight on compel them to come. Compel them to come. God bless you. You can be seated. Every year I begin to pray at the end of the former year, the beginning of the next, that the Lord would place in my heart an emphasis. And I was so praying when one of our workers met with me in my office about a certain situation. And really disturbed because, you know, somebody got upset by some of the ones that were coming, and there's a little problem and everything, and the worker was saying to me, you know, I thought that was our whole purpose, was to compel them to come. No matter what they're like, no matter what problems they have or hang-ups they might have, I thought that was what we was about as a church, is compelling folks to come. And of course, in this worker's mind was this story of Christ. But when he said that, it just hit my heart that that is the emphasis for this year. Compel. That one word got a hold of me. Compel. We had our department head meeting, and I shared with them along these lines and said, I believe that's the emphasis God would have for our church this year. Compel them to come. How many noticed when you walked in this week? It might have been here before, but I just noticed it this week. How many noticed when you walked into the outer foyer, there's a big word there, Sister Ruth's bulletin board? How many noticed that? What were the rest of you looking at? Just curious. I'm just curious, you know. Just like me, I want you to look at it when you leave tonight, because on that bulletin board is a big word, compel. Compel. I think the Lord would speak to us that we need to compel folks to come to His house. Now, I want to get it settled right off. You know, the word compel does mean to force or to coerce. And I think they had it wrong in the Dark Ages when the Christians, quote unquote, would conquer a nation, Brother Brian, and they would line the inhabitants of the nation up, and at spear point or sword edge, they would say, you got a choice. Go down to the river and let the priest baptize you, or we're going to cut your head off. I don't think that's what the Lord had in mind when He said, compel them. You see, I don't think the compelling is something about the person that's being asked to come. I think the compelling that Jesus had in mind was the attitude, the heart, the drive of the one doing the compelling. Amen. I don't think He was saying force somebody to come. I think He was saying get such a passion in your heart that you're full of the desire and the urgency to get folks to come. I was down at the Dayton Mall area this week, and I saw a person on the curb. I've seen different ones. I can't remember which one it was this week, but there was someone dressed up as a cup of latte. I don't know if they were advertising Starbucks or what, but they were standing out on the curb, that big old thing on, and it had the advertisement for the store on it. And I thought to myself, and I saw someone else dressed up like a submarine sandwich, and they were advertising. Curb, the traffic's going by, and they're standing there, that big old thing on, you know. And I thought to myself, I wonder how effective that is. I wonder how many people drive down the road and see someone out there bouncing around like a cup of coffee and say, oh, I want that kind of coffee. Maybe you do. How many just sees one of that and say, that's me, I want that, dude? Then I had a strange thought. If it worked, how many of you would be willing, if we could get one made up, get a big old Bible and put you in this Bible and get you out there on Union Road going? How many be willing? I see hands all over the building. See, I think Christ is talking about an attitude of being willing to do what it takes to reach folks. You know, the whole point of this story is, I want you to notice, here it is in verse 23, He said, compel them to come in that my house may be filled. I'll tell you what the heart of God is. The heart of God is that His house be filled. You know, the man that got the story started in verse 15, he heard Christ talking and he said, you know what? Blessed is he that shall eat bread in the kingdom of God. And you know, you gotta look at this two ways. You know, first of all, I believe God wants this house filled. How many believes that God wants His house filled? But the reason He wants this house filled is because He wants that house filled. I'm talking about heaven. Blessed is the one that sits down and eats meat in the kingdom of God. And I believe it's His desire that His house be filled. That's the compelling we got to get a hold of. Something in our hearts that says we too want to see God's house filled. Amen. There's a reason that He wants His house filled in the story. Amen. A great supper has been prepared. Now listen, if we don't have anything here, then we don't have any business of trying to get folks to come. Amen. If God's Word isn't presented, if God is not worshiped, if people are not centered on the Lord, if there's not a Spirit of the Lord at work to convict and draw, we have no cause and no reason to get folks to come. Amen. If all we got's an ice cream supper and a quarterly church dinner, and that's all we have no cause to get folks to come. But the reason He said, compel them to come to My house, is because He said, I've got a great feast ready. You know, there's something we must believe. It doesn't matter their name. It doesn't matter their address. It doesn't matter their place in life. It doesn't matter their plot, their trouble, their predicament. God has a feast prepared that'll meet the need of everyone that comes. Hallelujah. How many can believe that tonight? And I can tell you why we can compel them to come. We can compel them to come with the confidence that Jesus has the table spread, and on that table He has the very thing they need to meet their heart's cry. He said, I want My house filled. There is a great supper that's ready. Every provision has been made. Oh, hallelujah. I know I've been on old songs today, but I got to thinking of one we used to sing. I grew up on. Amen. Some of you will remember this. Come to the feast. Anyone remember that? All things are ready. Come to the feast. Come, for the table now is spread. Ye famishing, ye weary, come, and thou shalt be richly fed. And then the chorus said, hear the invitation. Come whosoever will. Praise God. Oh, I like this. For full salvation. How many knows that our slogan of the church is all the gospel for all of life? Full salvation for whosoever will. Even a great feast was made ready. And that's why He said, compel them to come to My house. He could say it because He had prepared for all those that come. Now look, I know that was theoretic, but we got to believe it practically. We got to believe that whatever shape they're in, we can invite them to come because God has prepared what they need. Who does He use? Angels? No, the Bible says here that He said unto His servants, He sent, verse 17, He sent His servant at supper time. Amen. He said this. He told His servants to compel them. And I just want to make this simple point. God uses His servants to fill His house. We're His servants tonight. God's not going to use angels. In rare occasions, God may speak specifically to a person in sin. But the point to be made is God uses His servants to fill His house. That be us. Aren't you glad to be a servant of God? God uses His servants to fill His house. How many thinks that the people of the world are going to bother to fill His house? It's His servants. He sent His servants to get the folks to fill His house and to come and dine at what He had prepared. Now, I want you to get this in the story that the truth of the matter is you may be a little discouraged and disappointed when you begin to compel people to come. Why? Because a lot of folks ain't going to come. And He prepared us for that in this story. He said, go out with the invitation and compel them to come. And they all began to make an excuse. And some of these are silly excuses. The ones that I bought a piece of land and I've got to go see what it looks like. Now, stop and think a minute. We're talking about farmers and farmer land. We're not talking about where you can buy something on eBay in Jesus' time. Okay? We're talking about local buying. Now, how many farmers are going to buy a piece of land without first looking at it? Something wrong with that excuse right off the bat. And then another said, well, you know, he said, well, I'd like to come, but I'm not going to be able to come because I've got some yoke of oxen I've got to go try out. Now, wait, stop and think about that. Here's this great banquet fixed, and someone says, you know what? I'd really rather go out and plow a few acres of land than I would go sit down at the banquet table. I mean, you can try out those oxen tomorrow. What is it? Are they going to die tonight? I mean, what are you going to try? I mean, and notice the first one, when he said, I've got this land, I got to go see. He said, pray thee. He said, have me excused. And the one with the oxen said, I've got to go try these oxen. Go pray me, have me excused. And another said, I have married a wife, and therefore I cannot come. That's the only believable excuse of the three. That's the only one that has credibility. When he got the invitation, he was walking by the icebox and the honeydew. This was this long. And notice he didn't say, pray thee, have me excuse. He knew it'd be understood. He didn't have to say pray. Well, my wife's not here and I'm into it already. What I'm trying to say is we just got to be prepared for it. Many that we compel are not going to come. But the point is, some did come. And when the excuses began to be made and folks began to turn the servant down, even the servants just got a little more busy and put a little more into it and reached out a little further from the radius of their lives. And before long, there were folks that were coming. Keep on asking. Keep on asking. Hallelujah. Many invited did not come. But the command is, compel them to come down. You know, I want to preach just briefly or say something briefly to the other side of this. There's a table spread and there's a place set for you. But if you don't come, God's going to have somebody sitting in your place because He's going to fill the table. He's going to fill His house. I want to take my spot, don't you? Hallelujah. And so all these made excuse and the servant came back. He's a little disappointed. Verse 22, he said, Lord, I've done what you commanded. And then he said, well, I skipped a step there. They begin to make excuse. There was still room. So the Lord sent him out to the village streets and alleys. And he did that. A few more came, but he came back. The servant, verse 22, he said, Lord, I've done that. I've even went to the alleys and the streets of the village as thou hast commanded, and yet there is room. Now, he said that discouraged, Brother Keith. He said, I've worked this hard, and yet we've not filled up the table. I've worked this hard, and we've not filled up the house. I know it was a discouraging statement, yet there is still room. But I want you to know that's also an encouragement statement. There is still room. Oh, hallelujah. Aren't you glad you can tell folks there's still room? There's still room for you. God's house isn't full. And we know nobody's been turned away from heaven yet. Hallelujah. There's still room. And I'm glad we can tell folks though millions have come, there's still room for one. There's room at the cross for you. I'm glad there's still room. But on the other hand, I appreciate the crowd we have tonight. And it does the pastor's heart good. But just take a moment to look around. There's still room. Would you like to see these pews filled? People find it. There's still room. Oh, hallelujah. We'll take out those dividers back there in the classrooms if we have to. There's still room. And if we get a problem that there's not enough room in the sanctuary and folks are standing along the edge, Brother Steve, amen, we'll believe God and trust God. We'll build a bigger place. But the thing is, we need to go, folks, to come. There's still room. How many knows there's still room in the Sunday school classes? You know, I'm glad for the ones we have coming. I appreciate those that are faithful every Sunday morning. Brother Michael starting that bus up, and Victoria comes along to help keep it running, and Hannah helps out, whoever else, keep Michael running, whatever. Amen. I appreciate that. But I walk down that hallway, and I appreciate our faithful teachers, but when I look in the rooms, there's still room. Amen. I don't go back during Wednesday night. But would I be correct in saying, Sister Ruth, there's still room. Brother Michaels, there's still room on the bus. And if we get the bus filled, Victoria can drive a van when she's old enough. Amen. Amen. I want you to know there's still room. I know it looks a little crowded up in the choir, but there's still room for somebody else to get saved, get on fire for God, get in the choir. Hallelujah. I said hallelujah. There's still room tonight. And I believe it's God's desire that His house be filled, and the Sunday school rooms be filled, and the Wednesday night classes be filled. Hallelujah. And the bus be filled. There's still room. Compel them to come. I told the leaders of the departments when I first introduced them to this that God had spoken so strongly to my heart that we'll never compel others unless we ourselves first feel compelled to compel. We must feel compelled to compel before we compel. I'm about done. You think when I get to this point and make a statement like this, I'm just getting started, but I'm almost done. I want to give you some things tonight I think that we need in our hearts if we're going to compel folks. Number one, we need to be convinced. Now, this is just me personally. You can do something else. But many times, I purpose in my heart to pray this prayer. God already knows it. I'm really reminding myself in my prayers. But I pray, oh God, men, people without Christ are lost, eternally lost, and must be saved. If we're going to compel, Brother Dale, we have to be convinced, not known in our head, but convinced in our heart that men without Christ are lost. And as I preach this morning, they're going to suffer eternally, and they must be saved. It's not an option. It's not just something nice for their life. People must be saved. We've got to be convinced of that. And we must be convinced that God wants to use us to reach them. I've said this many times through the year. I don't know when God originally impressed my heart. But some folks have never yet believed that God is able and God wants to use them to do His work. You know, when you start saying that, some folks immediately think, well, to be used of God, I've got to get me a travel trailer and hit the evangelistic field. No, I'm telling you, you've got to be convinced that God wants to use you in your world, where you're at your job, in your neighborhood, in the circuit of your shopping, at your school. I tell you, you can compel folks when you become convinced, young people, that God wants to use you to win someone. And I'm not going to give any details, but I remember when that happened to me when I was 17 years old, going to a public school. God showed me that He could use little old me And before that year was over, there were 6 or 8 kids from the public school that came into the church and got saved. We got to be convinced that God can use us. And we must be convinced that God can change lives. I know you get disappointed. You see folks come, their lives are in a mess, and they pray, and you think, oh, they got saved, they got something, and they go back and live the same messed up life. But don't look at that. Look around you and see the folks that didn't go back to sin. We've got to be convinced that God's power can change lives. And such were some of you. Some of you were alcoholics. Some of you were on drugs. Some of you were messed up. And such were some of you. But you've been washed. You've been sanctified. You've been justified. Convinced. Convinced we can do it. How many can be convinced we can fill this house? Hallelujah. Secondly, we need to be concerned. And I'm not saying you're not concerned. I'm talking about more than just that background concern. I'm talking about that compelling concern for those that are lost. Just concerned. Just bothered by it. I remember, you know, it's immaterial who it was or anything like that, but I remember when we started our bus ministry and our Wednesday evening classes many years ago, and I appreciate those that have been faithful. But you know, whenever new folks and new things are tried, it upsets the apple cart. Somebody's, it always does. I mean, things get different. I don't like changing more than you do, but you know, some folks didn't know what to do about all these, how do you put it? I know what we'd say in Oklahoma, savages. Some of them were. But when they hit the halls and hit the walls and hit everything else, I had a few folks coming to me, and I had not very many, but I had one individual come to me and say, you know, these kids are tearing up things around here. And you know, they're saying words that we shouldn't have to hear, and a long string of things. And they said, you know, ever since we've been going down there and busting them in, that's what's been happening. He said, what are you going to do about it? And I said, well, we do have an alternative of bringing them in here. And he's, oh yeah. I said, yeah. He said, what is it? And I said, just let them go to hell, not even try. We got to be concerned. If we're not concerned, who's going to be? I've thought that so often. If we're not the ones that reach out, who's going to? How many wants to be concerned? I know we get tied up in our own worlds, but that's a good thing that we each have our own world, because we can be concerned about those in our world. Be concerned. And then we need to be committed. You know, you can be moved, I can be moved momentarily by a sermon, a song, an evangelist. You know, there's been folks, you know, there's been a move of God, and we're going to knock on every door in my neighborhood. We're going to pray 3 hours a day. We're going to do this. And I'm not minimizing that, but it's not in the momentary stir. It's in the long-term commitment. We got to be committed to this. I appreciate the workers that we have, problem in and problem out. They are committed to this. I'm asking you as pastor tonight, would you not commit yourself to compelling folks? You'll have people say no. You'll have people say ugly things. You'll be put in uncomfortable situations. It's hard to talk to some folks. But you can make a commitment. I'm going to compel folks to come to Christ and to fill His house. And then last of all, I think it takes consistency. Just sticking with it. I didn't dig up to get the specifics of any one story, but I've heard so many stories throughout my life of a Christian that got somebody on their heart that needed God. Saturday after Saturday, go to their house. Saturday after Saturday, call on the phone. Say, will you come to church with me? Will you come to church with me? week after week. No, don't want to go to church. Too many hypocrites. Week after week, the disappointment. No, don't want to go. Don't want to go. But then, after weeks or months or years, one time they said, come, go to church with me tomorrow. And the answer was yes. Yes. I believe in, not that things aren't happening, but I believe if we'll be faithful to our outreach, Sister Ruth, I still believe there's going to be that great harvest. I believe the Lord honors consistency. I mean, this servant here, he was sent out three different times. But the house eventually was filled. Hallelujah. Now you gotta be ready for it. It may not be the rich neighbors that fill the house, as in this case. It might be those poorest of poor sleeping in the hedgerows out on the highway. But Jesus died for them equally as he died for any other. Oh, hallelujah. How many wants to compel? I said that's on our side. I just took that P. That's talking about passion and persuasion and pleading and prayer and preparation. Amen. All things are ready. Come to the feast. Come, for the door is open wide. A place of honor is reserved for you at the Master's side. All things are ready. Come to the feast. Come while he waits to welcome thee. Delay not while this day is thine. Tomorrow may never be. Hear the invitation. Many that got the invitation didn't come, but some did. Hallelujah. Music, would you come? Years ago, I read when Henry Ford was building up his empire of car manufacturing, he had a good friend that was a insurance salesman. One day, this insurance salesman read in the newspaper that Henry Ford had just purchased insurance for his company, for himself, for his employees. It would be in the millions of dollars in today's term. And the insurance friend called Henry Ford up and said, I just read that you bought insurance from this company, this fella. He said, I've been your friend for years. You knew I sold insurance. Why didn't you buy it from me? And Henry Ford simply said, 'cause you never asked me. We can say, well, folks, I've worked with them for years. They know that I'm a Christian. But how many of them would come to Christ if we'd ask? Again, I believe in realities. Many in this story that ask didn't come, Brother Steve, but some did. And the house was filled. Hallelujah. Oh, hallelujah. Compel them to come. That's the theme for the year. We're getting geared up for outreach. And I wanted to share that we would commit ourselves to compelling folks to come to his house. Hallelujah. Can you almost see it? Can you almost imagine who might be sitting on these empty places of these pews? Can you almost imagine that? I doubt the news commentator on WHIO, I doubt if he's going to invite him to come, or she, whoever it is. But we can. Let's bow our hearts. Mighty Father, Jesus and Lord, Lord, help us to feel the compelling that we might compel. Thank you for your people. Help us to be convinced that we can make a difference. Help us to be convinced that you use servants like us to fill your house. Help us to catch the vision of what it is when your house begins to fill up and lives are changed. Help us to be convinced that you're still saving folks. You're still turning their lives around. Help us to be convinced that you have the table spread, and on that table is what is needed to meet every need. Thank you, Christ. Would you stand across the building? I'm going to open these altars. You'd come and just say, I want to feel compelled to compel. I want to be compelled to compel. Would you come and fill these altars? Say, Lord, compel my heart that I might compel others. Compel my heart that I might compel others. Hallelujah. Thank you, Jesus. Thank you, Jesus. Thank you, Jesus.
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2: 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Up next, another great message from Claude Eli.

They tell me that one day there was an old man wandered along the highway, hard, worried, and hungry. As he traveled along, he came to a wealthy farmer's home and stopped and knocked at the door. The farmer answered the call, looking out on the old man. The old man looking up at him, saying, "Sir, I'm tired, worried, and hungry. I wonder if you have a place you'd let me sleep and some food you'd give me to eat. And sir, I don't want you to feel like I'm begging you for it. If you got some work to do, I'm willing to do the work for it." And as he talked, compassion struck the farmer's heart. And he said, "Yes, sir, I've got a ditch to be dug, going from my barn into the meadow. If you'll dig that ditch for me, I'll give you food to eat and a place to sleep. And when you get ready to travel on your way, I'll give you some money to travel on." The old man looked up at him and said, "Thank you, sir." And he took the job. A few days later, with his pick and shovel, he was down in the ditch working. The farmer's little boy happened by that way. And when he come near the ditch, he heard the old man saying something. He come just a little closer, and he stopped and listened. And as he listened, he heard the old man saying something like this:

master. I can't understand how you're a child of the king. You told my dad the other day you was a poor man. And you didn't have a thing. You don't look like a child of a king to me. Most children of kings have the best bed to sleep on, the finest food to eat, and the best clothes to wear. You don't have neither one of them. Your beard's long, your clothes is torn and worn, your hair's grown out. You look more like a bum to me, sir, than you do a child of the king. And about that time, the old man raised up from the ditch. He looked at the little boy and he said, son, he said, I'm a child of a real king. But my father, he's rich and he owns everything. Son, will you look down yonder in the valley? Do you see those lilies growing? My father makes the lilies of the valley and likened himself onto them. And look yonder, boy, at the pasture field. Do you see those pretty cattle? My father made them cattle and owns them, and owns the cattle of 1,000 hills. And look at that pretty lake of water. My father owns it, and holds all the water in the palm of his hand. And listen, boy, do you hear the little birds singing? My father made the little sparrows, and he feeds them and knows where they fall. And look beyond the boy. Do you see the big sun ball? My father made it and hung it out of nothing. Oh, yes. Oh, yes. I'm a child of a real king.

us. But that old man down yonder, he told you wrong and me one. He told me that he was a rich man. His father was a king and owned everything. He told you he was poor. And he said that his father owned your cattle and the cattle of a thousand hills and all the water in your lake and helped all the waters in the palms of his hands. On the cattle of a thousand hills, the lily in the valley, and locking himself onto it. Thank you, little sparrows, and feed them and knows where they fall. I can't understand it. And about that time, the farmer man Redcap pulled the little boy up to him and said, "Son, the old man knows what he's talking about. He was telling you about God Almighty and Jesus Christ his son." And about that time I got happy and I got to thinking about a hillbilly boy with a coal mining daddy and a washboard mama. And this old boy had wandered out in the low reps of sin. But one day when he felt he'd grown the boy and had no friend, had nobody to help him, nobody to rescue him, nobody could do him any good. That lonely Nazarene of the King of Kings come along, and he rushed down with his nail-sharp hands and got a hold of my feeble hand and pulled me up out of my grave.

If you have your Bible, you may turn to the 33rd chapter of Ezekiel, and we'll begin about the 7th verse. And said, "So thou, O son of man, I have set thee a watchman unto the house of Israel. Therefore thou shalt hear the word at my mouth, and warn them for me. When I say unto the wicked, O wicked man, thou shalt surely die, if thou doest not seek to warn the wicked from his ways, that wicked man shall die in his iniquity. But his blood will I require at thine hand. Nevertheless, if thou warn the wicked of his way to turn from it, if he do not turn from his way, he shall die in his iniquity. But thou hast delivered thy soul. Therefore, O thou son of man, speak unto the house of Israel. Thus you speak, saying, if our transgressions and our sins be upon us, and we pine away in them, how should we then live? Say unto them, as I live, saith the Lord God, I have no pleasure in the death of the wicked, but that the wicked turn from his way and live. Turn ye from your evil ways, for why will you die, O house of Israel? I know the Lord here was speaking direct to Israel, but tonight the Lord has laid it upon my heart to use this scripture, and I didn't know the Holy Ghost was going to give a message and interpretation come that there was somebody that was more choosing sin and the ways of wickedness, and maybe hiding them and cherishing them more than the ways of God. I didn't know what the Spirit was going to speak anyway that way. But tonight, the Spirit and the Word agree. The Spirit and the Word agree. And I'm going to preach tonight on a little thought that you will pray for me and God will help me. On God's blockade on the road to hell. God's blockade on the road to hell. I feel tonight that we are living right down in the very closing out of this age. And a day is just about spent. And the evening time is on us. And night is going to fall upon a lot of men and women, boys and girls. And they're going to be still in their ways of sin. But one thing about it, the Word of God has already spoken. And the Word of God has said to come out from among the world and be a separated people, saith God. Cleanse yourself from all filthiness of the flesh and keep yourself unspotted from the world. The Word of God has already declared and said, it is said to touch not and taste not and handle not the unclean things that defile with the Israel man. God's Word has already declared that God's way is a wholeness way, and that it's a clean way, and not even a rebellious beast will go there upon, and no unclean thing is going to travel upon it. But tonight, above all, no matter how much sin is out there, and how much doubt, and how much the devil is raging, God's got a remedy for your sin. God's got a remedy for your sin. And
tonight, we know that God has a blockade that will keep you from going to hell if you will stop at it. Of the time that we was reading and studying back down the road so many times. We can hear maybe a criminal. He's killed. He is stolen and robbed. And he is murdered and he's done his crime. And some way the law has set up a blockade to try to catch that criminal. A lot of times they escape and get around that blockade. But there's one thing about it. You'll never go over the blockade that God Almighty has fixed. You've made crumple the blood under your feet and crumple the message of your pastor of the evangelist down. You may ignore of the Holy Ghost when it speaks of my brother God has a blockade for you. He'll stop you somewhere down the road. I don't know how it'll be. It probably won't be with cruisers and machine guns, but it might be with the cancer racking your body in pain. It might be a TB setting up in your body. I don't know what it might be. It may be blindness. I tell you, can't look up on your loved ones. I don't know. It might be to the place until you will get to you can't hear of the gospel of the Lord Jesus Christ. And above all, if God's trying to get your attention and stop you from going to hell, it's not God's will that any should perish, but it's His will that you would be saved. God, from the very beginning of time, He didn't want man lost in the delusion world. He searched for a righteous man.

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But they tell me that son-in-laws and daughters and friends and loved ones

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God is looking upon your wickedness. God sees every sin that man does. And it's God's will that you would be saved. God is hot. God has hunted and hunted for a remedy, but

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I'll praise God. But I said, why? John, I sit down. And he weeps and he cried. But the cause had found no one worthy. But to loosen the seals to the seven churches of Asia.

Daniel, that's right, the prophet, like Samuel, that's right, Moses, and the prophet, that's right, Abraham, Isaac, and Jacob, and seen that God couldn't get the world saved up to none of them, but now, here's the one to live it up, that one lasts forever, me and Hack Jews, the blood of pigeons, doves, heifers, sheep and lambs and bullocks and goats, but God was tired. He was tired of that being the blockade. He was tired.

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David said, no, I'm not worthy. I committed adultery.

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They forgot to look in the morning, where the bright morning star was shining. They forgot to look out the other. Praise God for the captain of our salvation.

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You don't have to go out and get you a lamb or a sheep. You just use them for mutton anymore. 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No. Take out a heifer and make you some steak out of it. You don't have to have it for a sin offering anymore. What for? We found one. We found a roadblock that man can't get over. We found the roadblock that'll make the vilest sinner free. Hallelujah. We found one door. His sin be as scarlet, be made white like wool. Hallelujah. And all that like crimson be made white like snow. Hallelujah. One of the sisters got up in the church a week or so ago. The big snow had come and God had soaked the carpet across the earth. A big white carpet. And the sister got testifying, the tears got to rotting down her cheeks. She said, I got to look at that big snow up there and how pretty and white it was. She said, I thought about God's word. Said, though your sins be that crimson that you made white as snow. Hallelujah. She said, I just know how white I am. Why? Because God's got a blockade on the road. If you're a harlot, God's got a blockade for you. If you're a whoremonger, God's got a blockade. If you're a drunkard, God's got a blockade. If you're a man of the claw and the lips of sin, Lord, don't panic. A drunkard, a gambler, whatever it may be, God's got a blockade on the road to hell. That'll cause him to be saved. You don't have to join a church by signing your name on a church book. Just stop at this blockade. Hallelujah. And you get added to the church daily such as be saved. Praise the Lord. You get picked up that way. Praise the Lord. Well, I'm preaching about God's blockade on the road to hell. God has never wanted mother's boy to go to hell. I'm so supposed to go a Thursday to Mount Vernon. Just while I'm preaching, I'll just tell you, I probably won't get back a Thursday night. Because I've got to go there and preach a funeral. A friend of mine that I went to the hospital bed, sat down beside of him. Brother Pace, the tears run down his cheeks. And he said, I don't know how to say this. I don't know what to do. I tried to point him every way I could, Sister Collins. But yesterday evening, that heart quit operating. No more heartbeat. No more blood pressure point. No more blood count. A friend that had been a friend to me. I couldn't get him to God. His wife told me, said he made confession. I hope he did. I hope he did. But if he did, he'd come awful close running over God's blockade on the road to hell. He'd get out of that hospital after just about died with heart attack and go home still not saying that I'm saved. Still not praying. But when I'd pray with them, the tears would run down and drop off on the pillow. There's been a many a mama, a many a daddy that went over God's blockade. Went over God's blockade. And one stop. Tonight, he stands without scripture.

What are you telling something like this for, Brother Ely? I don't know. I'm just preaching. Talking what God wants me to talk. See, I should try to keep it hid and keep it hid, but it finally leaked out. The word of the Lord said, "Behold."

removed your sins to find you help. After that had happened, Cain cried out when he was being driven out from the face of God and the face of mankind. He cried out and he said, "Oh God, that this is more than I can bear. This is more. When you fall into the clutches of Satan, it's more than you can bear." Why does man seems at his right mind that they'll find them with the sides of their head blowed off by their own self? What made a woman that claimed to be one of the highest class women, one of the most beautiful women, her legs had won her prizes across America in Hollywood, but she got old and there's a few wrinkles come in her face. She didn't get the praise that she one time had. She didn't get the glory from man and from people she one time did. And Marilyn Monroe said, "I'll take an overdose and I'll end it." What caused it? Her sins was more than she could bear. She had come to the blockade. She had heard about Jesus. Jesus had spoke to her and she had turned him away, and there's more than she could stand. When you come to God's blockade and he tries to stop you, he's never said, "I'll try to stop you again." He's never said, "I'll reach my hand out to that young lady again." He's never said that "I'll reach my hand out to that young dad." He said that today is the day of salvation. And if you hear my voice, harden not your heart. This is the time. This is a revival for you. This is a revival day in the Highway of Wholeness Pentecostal Church, right on the edge of Hamilton, Ohio. This is a revival hour. And you're not here tonight because of some great show. You're here because God bid with you and brought you here. You're not here just for the fun of it. You're here because God lives here. And tonight is the time that you're going to buckle up and draw up and run through God's blockade and turn the love of God away and the blood of Jesus Christ away. Are you going to come down to this altar and say, "Lord, here I am. The one I am, I give it all to thee." God's blockade. They searched heaven and beneath, the earth and beneath, but after fire, they found one. And he cried out in the Garden of Gethsemane, and he said, "I come not to do my will, but I come to do thy will, O God." Then he cried out and said, "Not my will, Father, but thine be done." I'll be the blockade. Not an angel was found worthy as they searched the heaven. Not an angel. Nothing. All that would take and be a blockade was the Son of God, God's only begotten. Brother Ely, how was he a blockade? He was a man like you or I. He had feelings like you and me, but he was the Son of God. He never come into the world to go to the dances. He never come into the world to go to the races. He never come into the world to go to the ball games. Help me now, Jesus. He never come into the world to set up sin for lost men and women. But he come to tear down sin and to give men and women peace. God bless you. How did he do it, Brother Ely? Let's look. Let's see him becoming God's blockade. Starting one night as they sit with some bread and some wine. And he gave to them and said, "Eat."
This represents my body that'll be broken for you. Then he takes the cup and said, drink, Brother Darty. This is my blood of the New Testament, Brother Bill, that I shed for you. Hallelujah. He said, one of you is going to betray me. And they looked around to one another and said, Lord, is it I? They didn't lay it on one another. They just said, Lord, is it I? Soon, the man that carried the treasure, the man that carried the little bag, slipped out from the group and left. Here was God's blockade starting to be built on the road to hell. In just a little while after Jesus had washed the feet, he'd taken Peter, James, and John, Sister Collins, and went to the garden. He hated to leave his disciples. He hated to stop doing miracles and signs and wonders before the people. He had loved to say, but it's come time for him to be God's blockade on the road to hell. And I hear him on the last time that he prayed, and his sweat became as great drops of blood. And he had said, Father, not my will, but thine be done. And then he arose and come where the boys were sleeping and said, sleep on, my time has come. My time for what? My time to be God's blockade on the road to hell. I've walked before you, I've healed the sick, I've cleansed the leprosy, I've raised the dead, I've cast out devils, I've stopped the winds from blowing, I've stopped the balances of the sea, I've fed hungry mouths.

What are you preaching about? I'm not a preaching about Brother A.L.L. Collins. I'm not preaching about Brother Grover Hensley that went across the country and preached till his hair is becoming white. I'm not talking about Brother Hughes that preaches and works. I'm not talking about Brother Claude Ely that's been across the country, slept in other people's beds, eat other people's food, played with other people's children, and wished at home playing with my own. No, I'm not talking about Claude Ely, but I'm talking about my baby, God's only begotten son, Jesus Christ of Nazareth, who come into the world to not condemn the world, but that the world through him might be saved. Jesus. Jesus. Jesus. He just wants you to plunge onto his side. Just as he went by the disciples, he heard the roar of a murdering mob coming up that dusty trail. And he went out to meet it. When they got up where it was at, he said, "Why do you come for me with swords? Why do you come for me with clubs and staves? I've never hurt one of you. I've done you well. I've done good to you. I've been your friend." But then he cried out. And he said, "No greater love has a man than this, that he'd lay down his life for his friends. I'll not stop here, Father. I'll go all the way. I'll be your blockade. I'll be your blockade down at Pilate's judgment hall. I see him when they strip him of his robe. I see him come and put a reed in his hand. A man that knowed how to handle a thorn. They had patted them together and fixed them like a crown. With some instrument, if they placed them upon his brow, it wouldn't have hurt too much, Brother Bill, if they just placed it up there. But that man took some kind of instrument, and he probed it down and drove all the thorns into his precious brow and into his head. Maybe you don't know nothing about a thorn piercing your finger. I've got a place on the end of my finger here now where that it was pierced by a thorn. The other day, fixing some fence, and they always taught me to get locust posts, made good posts, and locusts got thorn on them. And when I got a hold of one, it went right on through my glove, then stopped till it went into the flesh. I flinched and jerked from it. Jerked the glove off the ceiling, and jerking the glove, I pulled it out. It went through my body. The pain. But oh, I'm looking at the roadblock on the road to hell with them piercing in the dust. The down behind his ears, around behind his head, going in. What far, Brother Ely, that you could have a crown of life? They didn't stop there. There's a feller knowed how to use the cat of nine tails. That whip that had nine lashes with bone and steel in it, and as he brought it down and it hit the flesh, you know how to jerk it. It had to be done because the prophet prophesied and set the fire furs upon his back. Oh. As I said a while ago, for the healing, for your healing. Is that all, Brother Ely, that he is just a blockade, that you could be healed, that you could wear a crown of life? No, my sister. No, my brother. He went farther than that. Can you see when Pilate walked out and said, "I give him to you. Let his blood be upon you and your children. I'll not take the cause of him.
But they've taken him out and they cried, "Crucify him! Crucify him! Do away with him!" But it was God's plan. It was God's plan for this to be done. Why? That you would die in your sins. When we was noted dogs, not knowing our right hand from the left, God said, "I'll make a way for us." Do you know that Jesus didn't come to this world to save the Gentiles? He didn't come to save ignorant Gentiles, but he come unto his own. And his own received him not, but then he cried out and said, "Many to receive him." He gave them power to become the sons of God. And I become a son of God because I accepted him. Because you accepted it. My friend, tonight, God loves you till he don't want you to go to hell. God could have looked over at Gabriel and said, "Now, Gabriel, I want you to be the sacrifice, and I want you to be the roadblock." He could have looked over at one of the other angels and sent them. But no, God so loved the world that he gave his only begotten son. My boys don't have to go to hell. If they go over mine and Sister Ely's prayers in life, they just go on their own. You that said of night, you don't have to go to hell. But if you go to hell, you'll go over the blood of Jesus Christ. If you go to hell, you'll go over the prayers of the church. If you go to hell, you'll go over the prayers of a dear old mama. The majority. There are no praying, Dad. And Dad, if you go to hell, it might be that little daughter that prayed and cried. That son that you cried a whole from going to church and living for God. You will have to go over their prayer. But the greatest of all, you have to go over the son. His loving son, his darling.

son, all that he had. He made a roadblock on the road to heaven. All that he had. The sweetest, the dearest. Sister Polly, you've just got one boy, ain't you? Brother Colin, wouldn't it be hard for you to give that one boy for any kind of a sacrifice? For any kind of sacrifice. I've got three boys, and my other boys are married, but my baby boy is still home. My daughter's married. I've got one child home, but for one of them, I'd do anything to save them. There ain't been but a few months back till my number two boy worked. On Thursday evening was the last that he was heard of, around about 8 o'clock. He is the boss on the railroad, a foreman of the crew. Nobody could hear nothing no more than when he got through with filling out the paperwork and turning in that he lay up. We hunted. We searched. I spent around $300 in gas besides fines. I'm a driving on driver's license tonight under parole, because in Kentucky we have points and they caught me from a point run out. Why? My boy was gone. Nobody could hear where he was at. In a fast car. We felt that he got with the wrong crowd and somebody knocked him in the head and pushed him out. He is driving back on home, back on toward home to his family. And $300 worth of gas. Why, I'd spent $3,000 if he took it. And more and more if I had it. Because my boy was gone. And we didn't know where he was at. We hunted from that time he was hunted for up till on Tuesday night. And when he was found, was in Lexington Hospital in intensive care. They found him in a car wreck. The law thought the hospital would notify the family, and the hospital thought the law would. And there we didn't know where he's at. We was about going crazy, but it was my boy. Other people would have looked and said, why, that didn't mean nothing to them, but it meant much to me. That was my boy. Me and Sister Elion, that Tuesday night after we had hunted and hunted, couldn't get no report, and we was coming back home. And she looked over and she cried, the tears run down her cheeks. And she said, God, that this can't happen to us. That God can't let this happen to us. I said, honey, don't question God. Don't put God on the spot. Ever how it is, that's the way it is. Don't question God about it. But that was her son. She couldn't understand how she could pray and fast and cry and seek God, and something could happen to her boy. But it's happening all the ways up and down the road, across the country. Mother's boy, listen, my boy heard me preach. My boy went to church with me. My boy stood with me. My boy sung on the pulpit with me. But still, he was gone and he was lost. And we know he was in sin. Our hearts were troubled. Our hearts were broken. But now we're looking at God's Son, the only begotten. And he's saying, I'm going to make a roadblock out of him. I'm going to put him out there for that life. I'm going to put him out there to stop that whoremonger. I'm going to stop that harlot. I'm going to stop that drunkard. I'm going to stop that man that just feels he's so good that he don't have to pray. I'm going to stop it. I've got a roadblock for it. It's my son. It's my son. And I see him loading with the cross.

0: not all. They get him up to Golgotha's brow, the heel of the skull. And somebody said they made him lay down on the cross. No, they didn't. The word of the Lord said, and he gave his life. He gave his life. I think he went over my brother, Taylor, and he just took and put his feet on the footboard. And he stretched his hands and laid that head with them thorns, isn't it, right back against it, and stretched his hands to the point of the cross. I don't believe he flinched from it, Brother Grover, when that man that knowed where to put the spike and come down to hear the bell. As it poured through the flesh, God no block. And that's not all. After all, I can hear them as they said, as Moses lifted up the serpent in the wilderness, even so must the Son of Man be lifted up. And he cried out and he said, and if I be lifted up, I'll draw all men unto me. I'll be God's roadblock. Drunkard, did you want to quit being a drunkard? If dope's getting a hold of you and you're hooked on it, did you want to get off of it? If you've got a habit of being one that just lies and make a lie out of anything, do you want to get stopped? If you're a man or woman that's breaking the commandments of God and doing things that say, well, I just do it to please my husband, or I just do it to please my wife, I do it to please my girlfriend, my boyfriend, I just do it to please somebody, you better stop and please God. Sure he is. I hear a sound, brother, and I look around, and I see my Jesus hanging on the cross. The blood dripping down from his hands, running down over his tender brow. And in a little while, his lips begin to part and dry. God flows back. For you, Mama, if it hadn't been nobody, brother, but you, he had done every bit of it for you. If there hadn't been nobody but Brother Ely, he had went all the way for it. I believe he would. But here it is. I see him hanging there. And as his lips dried and the blood dried upon his face, he cried for water. Will you just give me a drink of water? Seems that I can hear him say, cool water. Give me a cold drink of water from Jacob's well. Give me a cold drink of water from the wells of the creek. But they brought him gall and vinegar. God rode back. Set up. Just stop me. Stopped an old boy like me that was trumping the mercies of God. That trumping the prayers of a praying mom and daddy. Praying took down, but after a while I got up to it. I knew it was time to surrender. If the old preacher preached in the toes of his shoes, cut off and lost some of his toes because of sugar. He preached and let out his hands and told people how evil I was and how low down and how sorry I was. But oh, I thought, Barney Williams, that you would shut your mouth and quit preaching and make your altar call. I'll get out of here and I won't trouble you no more. But as I started to leave and as I got to the aisle, something come down over me and I found myself in an altar. I'd run into the roadblock. The roadblock. I was on the road to hell. A drunkard, doing many things that I can't name, of sin. But oh, when I come up to Jesus, I found it. The first night, I didn't give it all to him. The second night, the third night, I said, Lord, when the sun comes up in the morning, if I'm not saved, I'll be in this altar. I'll be crying out to you. But when I said that, I didn't have to wait till in the morning. Joy come down. Heaven fill my soul. And I've made a new creature. Then I heard Jesus after they give him gall and vinegar to drink. He really deserves it. he cried and he said, "My God, my God, Father, my God, why have thou forsaken me? I've gone all the way for you, Father. I've gone as far as I can go. Why have thou forsaken me?" And then just in a little while, he knew the roadblock was fixed firm and sturdy. And he cried, "Father, Father, Father, it is finished." And he bowed his head and gave his up the door. God's roadblock on the road to hell. Though you're the vilest sinner, you can be saved. Though it was the worst murder, he can be saved. Though it's that woman that threw her life away and her name's red, he can be saved. Though it's that daughter that takes in lover's lane and mother never knows it, you can be saved. Your sins can be forgiven. Though you're winning the way of sin and nobody has never, it's never brought a reproach on you, my friend, you could be saved. You can go on with sin in your heart and be lost. I left the story of my fear to come back to it now. And then we're going to pray. My mother, when she heard this, her heart got hard. Mother wrote this and said, though the boy was going to marry and they've got a fine home and a fine family and everything's nice, but Mama wrote this and said, don't you never bring him home. And she got hardness in her heart, Brother Collins, tell us she'd write this and say, I hope the baby dies and never lives. Oh, you could name my baby sister, Mom, and you'd see a frown come on her face. You could see a pain come on her. And she'd talk back to you, April. And I went across the country evangelizing for the Lord. And I'd ask preachers, what can I do? I'd say, and I know Mama was on the wrong trail. Mama had the wrong thing in her heart. It don't have to show up out to the public as long as it shows up to God. Mama may smile in the public, and she may went to church and took her pew, but Mama was lost. She didn't admit it, but if Mama would have died, then he should have been lost. She had hardness in her heart. She had hatred. When a grandmother gets so much hatred that she hopes her grandchild born dead and never lives, she's on the wrong road. Preachers would give me scriptures, brothers would, and I'd take it back home. And I'd say, Mama, I want you to read this, and I want you to read that. And she'd look at me and she said, I'll read it, but it ain't going to help. I didn't want to see a mama that I'd seen prayed and speaking other tongues and rub the eyes and shout and cry and leave the church and see her carry her other babies in her body and one in her arm and go to church.
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3: Testimony from his heart in regard to this 40 years experience. Brother Roper.
4: I'm not a preacher, but I sure do love to preach preachers. I'd like to read the scripture. I changed one word in it, and I hope you'll forgive me for doing it, but I changed from preaching to publish the gospel. 1 Corinthians 9:16 through 9:19. For though I publish the gospel, I have nothing to glory of. For necessity is laid upon me, yea, woe is unto me, if I publish not the gospel. For if I do this thing willingly, I have a reward. But if against my will a dispensation of the gospel is committed unto me, that is my reward, then verily, that when I publish the gospel, I may make the gospel of Christ without charge, that I abuse not my power in the gospel. For though I be free from all men, yet I have made myself servant unto all, that I might gain the more. Then in Luke 17:7 through 17:10, this is where I fit in. But which of you, having a servant plowing or feeding cattle, will say unto him by and by, when he has come from the field, go sit down to meat, and will not rather say unto him, make ready wherewith I may sup, and gird thyself and serve me till I have eaten and drunken, and afterwards thou shalt eat and drink? Does he thank the servant because he did the things that were commanded him? I throw not. So likewise ye, when ye shall have done all those things which are commanded you, say, we are unprofitable servants. We have done that which was our duty to do. That last verse is one that fits me. So likewise ye, when ye shall have done all those things which are commanded you, say, we are unprofitable servants. We have done that which was our duty to do. I don't want to take up too much time, but there are a few things I'd like to talk about. We started out here in the city of Hamilton. I got saved in 1955 under Reverend Carter's ministry, and started attending the church at 6th and Vine Street in 1956. And we were very close friends. We would spend at least one or two days a week visiting with one another, and we had great fellowship. It saddened my heart when he passed away, and I'm thankful that I've had the experience that I had with him. Brother Collins came here in 1976, one of the finest ministers I've ever heard preach the gospel.
5: Yes, sir.
4: He preached holiness. And it thrilled my soul. I would sit back there and just rejoice in the Lord. And it got to bothering me. I thought, well, this wonderful holiness message is just dropping dead here in the church, these four walls, and no one else is hearing it. And Brother Collins and I were visiting Brother Bill White. Is Brother Bill White here tonight? Brother Bill, do you remember when we came over there, and I was trying to find a book on how to start a tape ministry, and he found me one, and I read it through and studied it out and decided, well, we surely could do it. And by the grace of God, we did start it. It started in my wife's kitchen with a couple of tape players, and about drove her crazy, and finally I had to move to the basement. She couldn't take it any longer. She was taking care of elderly people in the home to kind of help pay the bills, and it was certainly a blessing that she did, because I was eventually spending from 12 to 16 hours a day on the tape ministry. I've never regretted one moment that I've spent.
6: Amen. Yes, sir.
4: Brother Doug Stevens is one of the finest young men here at the church that I know of.
6: All right.
4: He started helping me. He keeps a list of all the tapes. He would run the envelopes, the addresses on them and everything, and help me out in that way. He lives about as far one way from Hamilton as I do, and So it was kind of impossible for him to work, he and I to work together, but he would do his part and I would try to do mine. Then in 1990, the devil decided he was going to throw a roadblock in the way. When I was going home from church, January 10th, 1990, the fellow was coming towards me and he shot the car with a 44 Magnum. The bullet went through my leg. Ended up underneath the bottom of the seat. It went through right through the seam of the seat and ended up right underneath my bottom end on the right-hand side. That bullet had went just a little higher, it would have hit me in my spine and I'd have been paralyzed for life. The Lord spared me of that. I went to the basement the next morning and started running tapes. It just about killed me to even put any weight on that leg, but I decided I'm going to do it. The devil's not going to defeat me. And I never did miss one day of running tapes. I appreciate what my pastor has done for the church here and for the tape ministry. If it hadn't been for the type of preaching and the many ministers that he's had in here, it wouldn't have amounted to anything at all. But with holiness preaching brought into the church and sent out, it's been a blessing to many people. Sister Debbie Lester in 1992 saw that I needed help, and the Lord laid a burden on her heart. She was brought into the church by the Tate ministry. I didn't know that till just a month or two ago. But her and Brother Steve had listened to the tapes from the Highway of Holiness and finally made it out here to church. And she's been a blessing to me, and she's a good supervisor, I guess you'd call her, because she would help get people to help with the Tate ministry. And she got Sister Lynn McIntyre and Sister Tina Barker and Brother Richard Cunningham. He was kind of interested in her at that time, and he was helping too. And then Brother Shane Whitaker, he started helping, and then Sister Bessie Lamb, bless her heart, she said, "I just feel like I want to help up here," and she started helping label tapes. And she just labeled about as good as anybody that you could get, and she's faithful. I suppose over the past 20 years, as near as I can calculate, we've put out over 1 million tapes around the world, and I'm so thankful that I am a part of it. Pray that I'll do the Lord's will.
6: Amen.

0: Brother Billy, on behalf of the church, the Pentecostal Highway of Holiness Church, for your dedication of love and servantship, I'd like to present to you this cross, pen, and pencil set for your work in the tape ministry. I'd also like to present this certificate to the Honorable Gregory Jolivet for his participation tonight. It's a gift certificate from the Hamiltonian.
1: Quadruple celebration here tonight. In that, there's four basic interesting things happen. Because most of the people in the church, you're well aware of this. This is Brother and Sister Collins. We're commemorating tonight 20 years of their married life. Or, no, 40 years, excuse me. I'd have had Kim and, what's the boy's name? Jeff in trouble there on that. But 40 years of the anniversary of the church. 40 years of marriage bliss,

0: And Brother Collins celebrating 45 years of total ministry, as well as 20 years as pastor here at the church. So those four things in conjunction are why we're here tonight. Now I'll pause briefly from the introduction of each one of these groups for the reason that if there are representatives of the separate groups, we'd like for you to stand, and then the folks that are here would know that you are indeed within this category, and then we'll move on to the second category. But tonight in our congregation or on the platform, wherever, I'd like to ask first of all those who have ever served as youth director here in the church to please stand. I might mention to remain standing. Secondly, I'd like to ask all those who are presently ministers or have formerly been ministers in the church, you're from this church, if those ministers would stand. Now to ask those ministers who actually were produced and are what's commonly called, or at least for tonight called, LL's Garden, those ministers that were produced directly through his ministry, that you're here tonight and would please stand. And missionaries that have a missionary ministry that is a direct result of Brother and Sister Collins' ministry, if you would stand, those missionaries in our church tonight. And lastly, I'd like to ask all of the ministers that are in the congregation to please stand. Let's give a round of applause to all those that are standing. Now we'll have a skit that will be presented. It's been prepared by Sister Kim Setzer.
1: In the year 1956, Lee Collins Jr., a young flaming evangelist, made his way to Granite City, Illinois. Playing the guitar, here it comes right now. Yep, he was dynamite. Where he found a very special young lady. Her name was Elizabeth Faye Singer. Oh, isn't she a doll? She could play the piano and sing, and they started their ministry real early, and they were so dedicated, they spent part of their honeymoon holding their first revival. I tell you what, that's dedication. Soon, Kimberly Renee came along. She was a little redhead who did a lot of screaming in those early days. She sure did. In fact, there were several late nights that they had to go, and they had to drive her around and around just to keep her quiet. You can sit right there on that bench. Help. Jeffrey Brent came along, and he survived many mishaps in his early year. He was run over by a car. He got kicked in the head by a pony. He was hit by a car. He ran through a plate glass window. Well, we're just glad he's alive. I'd like for the junior choir to come up and help Pastor Collins and Sister Collins. I think they've got a song prepared. Junior choir, come on up. They pastored in Dale, Illinois. That was their first pastorate together. Then they went to Alto Pass. Then on to Barberville, Kentucky. They went to Middletown, Ohio. Then to Kansas City. And from Kansas City, they came to Hamilton, Ohio. Well, I think Brother Collins and his song is about ready to... Are you got your choir up here, Brother Collins? What are you going to sing, Brother Collins? I'm going anyway. Is that the one? Okay. Thank you.

0: I'd like to take the opportunity at this time to introduce the family members. All of you, in a very personal way, have been endeared to both of Brother and Sister Collins' children. Kim, who is the wife of Reverend Jim Setzer. So if Jim and Kim would stand with their two children, Jessica and Rochelle. And then also the son, Jeff Collins and Mary, if they would come up tonight. And their four sons, Ryan, Brent, Justin, and Aaron. They're seated down here. We appreciate them too, don't we? The highest honor that the state of Kentucky affords anyone is a Kentucky colonelship. Some of you would possibly judge that to be trite in the sense that a number of people have received this particular commendation. But I might remind you that in its origin under Governor A.B. Chandler in 1955, since then hundreds of people have been made Kentucky colonels. Among them, Winston Churchill. Among them, John F. Kennedy. Among them, Bob Hope, no less. But tonight is a special honor. We want to, not in any sense at all of taking Sister Collins from that grand role of subjectivity that she's been so accustomed to for all these 40 years, but I'd like the opportunity on behalf of Governor Paul Patton in the state of Kentucky to confer upon Sister Elizabeth Faye Collins a Kentucky colonelship as follows. She is commissioned a Kentucky colonel with its honors, rights, privileges, and responsibilities thereunto pertaining. These letters have been Patton and the seal of the Commonwealth to be hereunto affixed, done at Frankfort, Kentucky, the 29th day of May, in the year of our Lord, 1996, and the 204th year of the Commonwealth. This does two things. It lets Sister Collins know how much we appreciate her in Kentucky, and then it also lets her know that about 90% of this congregation tonight are Kentuckians. Sister Collins, if you'll come. At this time, I'd like to introduce Reverend Jim Setzer, who has a special presentation.
1: We get to the special presentation. We have a couple letters from family members that could not be here. And Kim, go ahead and read.
2: Dear Junior Faye, wish we could be here to share in this wonderful surprise. I want you both to know we love you and thank the Lord you are our brother and sister as we are in Christ. From the time we so accept Christ into your heart and sit on the throne and will make him the center of your very life, we have never seen you turn your face from him. We thank you for the prayers on the knowledge that you are there for us when we need you. Keep the good faith, your light shining bright as it has been through the years. Hope to see you soon. Have a wonderful day. Your sister Joyce.
1: Dearest Junior and Faye, sister in Christ, congratulations on the 40th anniversary of your church. May the Lord bless you both on this day and all the days of your lives. For I know you both have toiled endlessly in your work for the Lord, and in the end your reward will be great. I recall, brother, the night at the old Brush Arbor at the back of the road at Highway 63 in Worth Road that you were saved, and how most of the young boys in the neighborhood were talking about it and saying it wouldn't last. Just give it time, and in a little while, he would be back doing the ornery things that the rest of us were doing. But as time passed, I would see you at different places, Bible in hand, walking or hitchhiking a ride to church, each day passing, growing stronger in the Lord, and into the preaching of the gospel. So almost your entire life has been devoted to the work of the Lord. I'm sorry we couldn't be here to celebrate this anniversary with you and the 20 years you have served as pastor of the church there. But we had made plans to be on vacation and could not come. But our thoughts and prayers will be with you both, your brother-in-law, Perry L. Martin. Our churches, we have a lot of trite sayings. Very often I've heard people say, this is what church is all about. And they'll refer to some portion of a service that they particularly enjoy. And they'll say, after all, this is what it's all about. Tonight, I'd like to tell you that what it really is all about is people working together. We're all just people.
2: Amen.
1: This church would not be here without the people. Not only without the people, without the people working together.
3: Amen.
1: And people that want to promote their specific enjoyment over everything else soon find that they can't hardly get along. But for a church to celebrate its 40th anniversary, and in particular tonight, I don't know whether you know this or not, but it doesn't happen much in our independent Pentecostal churches that pastors ever survive to reach a 20th anniversary.
2: Sure.
1: It has happened here because you have a man of God and a woman of God that are here for not their particular agenda, but God's agenda.
3: Amen.
1: And God's agenda for the ministry is not, you have to understand the ministry, but it's not to be put on a pedestal. And I think it right tonight that we've lifted them on a pedestal for hardly any other day in your life in the ministry is it a pedestal life or day. But it's servitude. And it's humbling. And it's graciousness. And it's work. And it's effort. And it's getting people to see a vision and come together and lay aside their agenda for God's agenda and work together. That's what a pastor really is. I'm here tonight to represent a ministerial association. The Pentecostal Ministerial Association, Brother Collins, has labored among it and with it and as a member since 1968. He has served as its chairman time after time after time. And under his leadership, we have been able to accomplish very many things. And as the present chairman of a ministerial association, it is not very much unlike pastoring a church. You just try to get people, except these people are bosses, to work together. That presents an interesting duty in itself. Brother Collins and Sister Collins have been leaders of people in the ministry.
3: Right.
1: They have pushed forth
3: right.
1: ministries.
3: Right.
1: They have supported ministries.
3: Right.
1: Very, very many times to the sacrifice of their own personal home. The thousands of preachers that have come through these doors, that have worked in our association, and I when I say thousands, I mean the thousands of times, that you men sitting here and women have been blessed, counseled, financially helped, given opportunity to,

0: not just a local ministry, but to then to have a regional ministry, and then a countrywide ministry, and an international ministry. And tonight we commend them, and on behalf of the Pentecostal Ministerial Association, we give it to them tonight, this certificate of recognition, and along with it, something else that we'll discuss later. But we bless them tonight. We thank them that they have worked among us. We thank them for their selflessness. The meals that Sister Collins has cooked. The miles they've traveled. The people they've kept for these things tonight. We honor their selfless effort. And tonight we give them this plaque of recognition and a gift as a token of our appreciation for them working among us and being an example of the believers. Brother and Sister Collins, we thank you very much for your devoted ministry among us ministers. Amen. Amen.
1: That we can validate what Brother Setzer has just said in terms of Brother Collins' contribution to all of us as ministers. In fact, he's kept some of us in clothes for years. Right? Yeah. You know what I mean. We're going to now have the Pastor Appreciation Choir come, and they'll be singing Just the Same.

0: two very special friends of Brother and Sister Collins throughout the years have been Brother Charles and Sister Billy Joe Valentine. I always pay special honor to Charles because he's my elder. He's one day older than I am. He was born on October the 5th and I was born on the 6th. And believe you me, he reminds me of it all the time. We're to render to our elders special dues, you know. And it's a delight to have Sister Billy Joe Valentine. She's coming at this time with some special tributes.
1: It's good to be here. We love you. Brother Valentine and I was talking coming up today, and we was reminiscing for way back when, you know. In 1961, Brother Valentine and I left Detroit, Michigan, and went on the evangelistic field. We didn't know very many people, and didn't know very many preachers. In fact, he hadn't preached very much when we left, and I told different ones we'd probably starve to death, but the Lord helped us, and we didn't. He made a way for us. But I remember very distinctly when Brother and Sister Collins came to the hills of Kentucky. They drove on camp meeting there at Barberville and got out, and here was this young preacher and his beautiful wife. I thought she was beautiful. And little Kim and Jeff was very tiny. We wasn't even in school, very young. And we became very close to them. In fact, they pastored our church and became our pastors. And one thing I was thinking of, the scripture says, he that would have friends must first show himself friendly. Well, that's what they did to us. They just took us under their wing and drove many miles, took us to camp meetings, and introduced us to the wholeness people we didn't know. And he'd even let us preach. Brother Valentine was preaching that time, and I wasn't, just taking services from him, but the Lord called me then. But I thought of the different things of their life and the things that they have helped me so much with. One of the things that stood out to me about Brother Collins, and Brother Valentine said I could speak for him, and he said, he taught us how to give.
2: Right.
1: I never met anyone in all my life that gave like Brother L. Collins.
2: Right.
1: Never in all my life. And I thought many times he would help us when he didn't even know he was helping us. Like we'd be going to revivals and maybe not have enough money to get there. And lo and behold, the Lord laid on his heart and he'd slip some money. Brother Valentine would give us gas money to get to another revival. And I thought he showed us that you don't give till it hurts. The more you give, the more God gives to you. And the thing that Sister Collins stood out to me was her prayer life. Sister Faye, I never will forget coming at Park Station, finding you on your knees. And she didn't just pray for this and that and the other. She's a prayer warrior. And I appreciate most of all the fact that they were able to. We had left our home, we left our family and everything, and we didn't know a whole lot of people. We had some family there, but I needed a friend. And that's what Sister Faye became to me. She became my friend. I could tell her my problems, and I could go to her with things that I wouldn't talk even to anyone else. And she not only became my friend, she became my sister. And she's still my sister. You know, sometimes when you leave and you go to ministry and you're all over different parts of the country, I know when I left my dad and my mom, it was so hard, and I was never able to be with them very much after that. And my sisters, but I found a sister. And I still have a sister that I love. And I appreciate their ministry and the things they've done for all of the evangelists. And there was no way that we could ever pay them back for what they did for us. The only way we could do it was by passing it on to someone else. And they very well taught us to do that. Just that. We love you.
0: The prominent ministries of this church, is, again, as you well know, is the tape ministry. you sort of become a world figure by preaching here. I know the times that I've preached here, my revivals are in 14-year spans. I come every 14 years. I don't know when I'm due again. But at any rate, it's not uncommon to get a letter from Africa or Haiti or South America or wherever, because these tapes go out in every direction.
2: You're right.
0: And it's interesting to hear from people, and they say, I got a hold of a tape from the Highway of Holiness Church, and you were on it. Right now, by tape, a special guest that couldn't be here tonight because of illness, and a dear friend, and one of the original rooters of the L.L. Collins ministry, Sister Rosa Hatfield.
3: Greetings to all of you at the Highway of Holiness Church. I'm very grateful to you for the invitation to your appreciation fellowship in honor of Brother and Sister Collins' 20 years as pastor of your church and 40 years of marital life together. And a very special greeting to Brother and Sister Collins. I regret very much I cannot be with you. In just a few minutes of time, I'd like to take you through the years with Brother and Sister Collins. I was present the night of Brother Collins' conversion in a Brush Arbor meeting on Highway 63, south of Mammoth Spring, Arkansas, and about halfway between Brother Collins' home and the Field Creek Church, our home church. The meeting was being conducted by Brother Burt and Sister Hazel Jackson, and immediately after she quit preaching, a message in other tongues was given, and the interpretation was an altar call. And that little yellow-headed Collins bravely walked to the altar and was gloriously saved. He was born in the fire, and I'm thankful he still believes in the fire. It's fire or fire. Brother Collins' life was not easy, and with all the major hindrances he endured, a broken home, caring for a sick mother, hard times, and no transportation at the time, but he managed to be faithful to church and home, showing like Paul the courage and endurance of the good soldier of the cross, and stands a living example to all who have hardships and disappointments along the way, that by the grace of God, you can be made to be more than a conqueror through him that loved us. He was a faithful and courageous soldier. Going on with the Lord, he felt a call to preach. And if I remember right, he and Brother Gerald Green preached their first sermons for Brother Burt and Sister Hazel at their church in Salem, Arkansas. He preached his first revival for me at the Community Chapel Church near Williford and Raven Den, Arkansas. Had a wonderful revival, soul saved, church doubled in attendance, and continued to grow afterwards. Then, at an early age of 17 years, he was made pastor of the Midway Pentecostal Church of Thayer, Missouri, the Lord confirming it with a vision he gave me. Just before singers were called, I saw my husband walking up the platform with the singers to help sing, which he didn't dare do before. And the Lord spoke to me, saying, he, Collins, is going to be a blessing to him. And he was. He did that to encourage Brother Collins. He had previously told me we were to save room in our car for him, for he believed he was going to make something out of himself. His pastoring so young was far above expectation. With wisdom, sometimes I thought like to that of Solomon, he made a good pastor. After leaving Midway, he went into evangelistic work and eventually met a charming little girl called Faye, who, if I remember right, the Lord told him she was to be his wife, and a real helpmate she has been in evangelistic and pastoral duties, continually encouraging him through hardships and rearing a family, willingly bearing her cross through trials and triumphs, through joys and through fears, through sunshine and through rain, through disappointments and through victories, they pressed on. I trust you can imagine the gratitude I feel in my heart because of their labors and faithfulness to the Lord. To Brother and Sister Collins, I ask the Lord to continue to bless you, and I bid you Godspeed. To the Highway of Holiness Church, God bless all of you. Keep on keeping on.
0: Certainly great. And it goes without saying, it's proof positive that something good can come out of Arkansas. Excuse my reference to... I think most of you know what I mean, though. Well, aren't we delighted tonight to have Joey and Tricia Height? Joey and Tricia were the youth pastors here at the church, I think, in 80 and 81. They played a vital part in the ministry of Brother and Sister Collins, and I think just as importantly, if not more so, the Collins have played an important part in their ministry. It's a real delight to have them as our special speakers at this celebration tonight, Brother Joey Height and now Tricia.
2: Well, I want to say it is a privilege and an honor to be a small part of this celebration. And I just think it's wonderful. I think it's wonderful. We were driving up today, and I was telling my husband, I said, you know, I'm just really thankful for whoever is responsible for coordinating all this and getting it together for this time of honor and appreciation. I said, you know, this is something like, let me rewind a minute. All of the communication that I have gotten in West Plains, Missouri, concerning this has been via my husband. So I've had to sort out bits and pieces. I really wasn't sure if I'm to participate or what I'm to do when I'm to participate. So as I was preparing, I thought, well, this is like something that you would give at a tribute. And we have heard, you have attended ministers' funerals, and you have heard all of these wonderful things said and flowers given that they never can enjoy. But I said, this is wonderful that they're giving fresh cut flowers to Brother and Sister Collins tonight. Amen. For their work of the Lord, and they're touched on our lives, and they can smell them in our presence. Isn't that wonderful? And I'm so glad to be here. And I'm going to be brief, and I know you've heard there are three kinds of speeches. The first speech is the speech that you have on paper. And the second speech is the speech you actually make. The third speech is the speech that you wish you had have made when you got finished. So, Sister Collins, I hope I make my third speech right now. But introductions can be tricky and treacherous. Maybe not for you, but they can be. I can remember back in school, they said there were three ways to do introductions. One way was your way, and we all think that's the right way, but that's not what they said. One way was your way, the second way of introduction is the wrong way, and the third way is the right way. You have to be real cautious when you're making introductions. And, you don't want to introduce the lady as, this is the plumber's wife. I mean, you could just say something better than that. So I wanted to turn to Romans chapter 16 and verse 1 and verse 2. And we find in the scripture, Paul is writing his letter or epistle to the Romans. And he gives a brief introduction here to the Romans of a lady called Phoebe.

0: And he gives a brief introduction here to the Romans of a lady called Phoebe. And verse number 1 says, I commend unto you Phoebe, our sister, which is a servant of the church, which is at Cenchrea, that you receive her in the Lord as become a saint, and that you assist her in whatsoever business she hath need of, for she hath been a succor or a helper of many and of myself. And so, briefly, I would like to introduce tonight, as Paul did, but I would like to introduce a heroine of mine, Elizabeth Faye Collins.
1: Yes.
0: And I would like to introduce to you our sister, our true sister to the saints.
1: Right.
0: She has been a sister of purity.
1: All right.
0: A word that, sad to say, in our society is considered frivolous and almost considered obsolete. A sister of purity. She has been a sister of purity in the church. And sad to say, in our religious circles, a purity is lost its value.
1: Right.
0: And she has not been a purity just as in the church, but in the ministry. When that has become a shadow and shaded, she has been a sister of purity.
1: Right.
0: She hasn't been just a sister of purity, but she has been a sister who is deeply spiritual. And for those that you have had the privilege of being around Sister Collins from a distance or up close, you will agree with me, she has been a spiritual sister in the Lord. A garment of spirituality that has not been a facade that we see displayed in our religious circles today, that you put on your spiritual garment and you take it off like you do your clothes on and off. But she has been our spiritual sister in the Lord and to the saints. It hasn't been a mask that she's worn, but she has been our spiritual sister. And she has been our sister, a woman of the Word. She has desired the Word. She has read the Word. She has taught the Word. And she has walked the Word of God. There's a lot of people that can read the Word. There's some, sad to say, that can preach the Word. But I like the people that can walk the Word of God. And Sister Collins has walked the Word and realized with David the advantage of hiding it in her heart that she wouldn't sin against God. When a lot of women can tell you the next sequel to the book, they can tell you the next saga in the series, Sister Collins has set us an example of a sister of the Word. And when Paul was writing here, he gave three attributes or three characteristics of Phoebe. And the first one he mentioned was our sister. And the second one he mentioned in Scripture, he said, a servant of the church. I mean, a servant in the fullest terms, a servant in the fullest forms. And you know, reading about the early day church, unlike today, there was more emphasis placed on service and less emphasis placed on title and office. And he said about Phoebe, she wasn't just a sister, but she was a servant. And you know, somebody was writing in it, they said, we are saved by grace, but we are saved to serve. And Sister Collins has been a servant to the church in its fullest form, from major task to menial task, she has served. From tasks that has been done out front for us and the world to see, she has served. With criticism and scorn out front, she has served. She has served behind doors that have been closed, and nobody has known the toil and the labor, the hours of fear and frustration. But Sister Collins has served. And I feel like Paul would say tonight, she has not just been our sister in the Lord, but she has been indeed a servant of the church. Her actions have displayed to us what David Livingstone said one time, "I will place no value on anything I have or may possess except in its relation to the kingdom of God." And Sister Collins has been example in not just a sister, but in a servant. And the last attribute Paul gave concerning Phoebe, and I will give concerning Sister Collins, he said she was a succor or a helper. She was a helper. One of the gifts that God had set in the church. She was a helper. A helper. But you know, her helpingness and her servitude had two wounds. It was balanced. And this is where it has touched me so with Sister Collins. It's been a balanced. And the first wing, Paul said, she was a helper of many. And Brother Setzer said tonight, she helped many. One wing she had went far beyond the doors of the Highway of Holiness Church. They went to foreign soil. They went behind a husband that would follow the Lord so intensely that she would be moved from travel trailer to travel trailer with children, from parsonage to parsonage. Her wing extended to many, to many. Her home has been extended to many. Missionaries that have come from afar, her home would be opened up. The meals would be prepared. She has been a helper to many. The beds have been fixed. The prayers have been prayed. I remember one night when we were here working with them, and just the very first part of it, and Brother Collins and my husband was away at a revival somewhere visiting. And that night she took a phone call, and I could tell it was distraught. She got off the phone and she said, "Trish, there is an individual coming over and she really needs prayer." And a little bit, the door opened and an individual came in. And of course, I was new in the area and didn't really know who or anything. But we knelt down and we prayed intensely for this person. And that pastor's daughter poured her heart out to God. And she's reached many. She has been unselfish in her servitude. She has been unselfish in her helping. She has reached to many, denying herself and even her family and her own desires. Has she reached to many? And then Paul said, not just to many, but she was balanced. Highway of Holiness. He went on to say, she has been a succor of many and of myself also. Paul felt a personal advantage of her servitude. He said she has been a help not to just many and abroad, but she has been personally a help to me. And I know right here at the Highway of Holiness, she has taken you under her wing as your own spiritual mother, as your own spiritual sister. Has she personally ministered to you? And of myself, she has ministered. There have been times that I have just been in her presence and felt refreshed. We were away in Kentucky, one of our trips, and every time, I have nothing in my heart before God against Hazard, Kentucky, but every time I've been there, I have gotten deathly ill. And on one of those trips, my husband ferried me out and brought me to Sister Collins and Brother Collins' house. I couldn't even get up or down, and placed me in a recliner, and I felt that personal touch. at times, even at camp meetings, she's pulled me. She has been a secure, a help to me personally, and I know to you as well. You know, you can impress people from a distance, but only up close can you make an impact on them. And I have not felt the touch from a distance, but I have felt it up close to her. And tonight, in our presence, we have a wonderful lady, as Paul recommended to Romans. Her name was Phoebe. But tonight, we have a wonderful lady in our presence, Sister Elizabeth Faye Collins, who has been a sister indeed, a servant indeed, and a helper indeed. Would you welcome her in our presence?

it's wonderful to be here tonight with Brother Collins and the Colonel. This is a great evening. I mean, it's wonderful. Everybody here tonight enjoying this festive time and wonderful things prepared for us a little bit later on out in the fellowship hall. You can't really beat this, you know it? Just people gathering together, showing their appreciation and love. And some of you ministers that are here tonight returning some of the fellowship that through the years you've all received from Brother and Sister Collins. And so, it's wonderful to get to be here. I was honored to be able to be the spokesman tonight. And, you know, we only do this once every now and then. You're going to have to set in that thing. They're going to leave that in here, and you got to use that. I'm kidding you. We only do this every once in a while. And I knew he'd like it. And we only do it once in a while. But tonight, it's special. This is really special. And so I don't want us to be limited by time. It's Friday night, and here we all are, and we're going to laugh and enjoy and greet each other later, and just still some more wonderful activities on the agenda for tonight. But you know what? The crowning glory of this entire thing is there is a wonderful presence of the Lord in here that through just mere words that normally just that's nice, you can just feel and touch hearts in here. This is undoubtedly going to be one of the greatest tapes that's ever been sent out from the Pentecostal Highway of Holiness Church, this tribute to Brother and Sister Collins. And with it, I pray that everybody from Oklahoma, California, and all points in between, out to the East Coast and around the world, I hope they can feel this same spirit of fellowship that we've got right here inside this room. I mean, we got the makings inside this room of more than just a celebration. You get this many folks in one mind and one accord, you got the makings of an upper room. Yeah, you get this many folks that are here, and you couldn't give a greater tribute to a man and a woman who's put their entire life in this. I mean, who right in the middle of a wedding anniversary have a move of God. Unbelievable. So I'm going to read a scripture to you here in a minute. But I got a song I want to play and for you here on the horn. And then I'm going to come back and I'm going to read the scripture for you. All right, my man, you can go ahead and get it. Hallelujah.

0: That was Till the Land, and I'm going to speak to you about something tonight. It's in the Bible.
1: Toiled up into Hamilton, Ohio, and walked up them steps the first time, come through those glass doors, turned around and stood in this pulpit and looked at a church that was compromised. The first songs that ever rang across this platform, with hardly enough spirit to get off the ground, he looked at folks that were demoralized. He picked himself up behind this pulpit. He got the philosophy, we'll just have church and make the devil wonder what we're up to. And he lit in on a 20-year ministry that right now, it wouldn't take hardly any more of the touch of the Holy Ghost before somebody in this place started saying, oh, glory be to God, hallelujah, thank you, Jesus. I'm telling you, he revolutionized and revitalized the building that we're in, sitting in here tonight. When we didn't even know what a Pentecostal highway of holiness was, when we didn't even know what they did for a living, suddenly we heard, Brother Collins, where's he at? Hamilton, Ohio. Doing what? Pastoring. Pastoring where? Highway of Holiness. Highway of who? And the next thing you know, the tape ministry, the camp meeting circuit, evangelists, trailers, trucks, they're talking about a service that they had at the highway that they didn't think they was ever going to get the service. How come? Because this man had got behind that pulpit and started plowing when everybody else had already put the plow in the shed. He set it deep in that soil, and this is what he said. It's going to take a straight row, and to have a good harvest, easy to reap, you're going to have a straight row. So he set him a stake at the other end of the field. And wild board meetings and church meetings and unfriendly greetings and everything else tried to hinder the way. He kept his eye on that stake at the other end of the field. And it's 20 years later, and we got the awfulest crop of fellowshipping, hand clapping, foot stomping, holiness living saints that you've ever seen in this world. And that's because of the gospel according to L.L. Collins. You see, when a man walks up and puts his hand on that plow, he says, look at me, everybody. I'm taking the challenge. And I mean, when he walked into this place, he took one of the greatest challenges of his ministry. 2 years, 3 years here. What was your longest before you got here to pastor? 7 years? 5 years. Lucky, you all were in such a shape, he took him 20 and he still ain't done with you. You can't call a man a quitter like that. You've given him reason to. The world has given him reason to. The devil has given him reason to. An attack of cancer has given him reason to. But you don't take a man fit for the kingdom and make him look back with a little bit of sickness and a little bit of criticism and a little bit of trouble. You hear me? A man that'll slap a guitar around his neck and walk down the Allworth Road. He ain't afraid of you. He ain't afraid of the devil. He ain't afraid of nobody. He's got the kingdom in view. He sees what his goal, and he's working at that. And in between there, he knew that he's going to have to launch a Bill Johnson. He knew that he's going to... You don't understand this. He knew he's going to have to launch a Joey Height. I mean, I cut some of my first real church work right here. I'm not telling you, not cutting in right here, you hear me? I learned how it was done. I mean, this is the first place that I hollered at Mike Barker and told him to shut up while I'm preaching. I'm telling you. And say, he still got his face forward. Going, where's Mike? He's in the church. Hold on, this preacher. Ha ha ha. Hey, I mean, that's better record than some of you got. Some of your kids ain't even in church anymore. It takes somebody with their face looking at the other end of the field where that plow set just as deep as he could set it, turning over as many rocks as he could. And when that Pierce boy, who had completely took every stump out of his daddy's field but one, come back to the house. And Daddy looked out that field and saw that digging right out in the middle. And Daddy said, why didn't you get that other stump? That boy said, because it's too big. And Daddy said, they don't get too big. You just have to dig on them a little longer. Brother Collins stepped into this building with a problem that was as big as the holiness grapevine that was carrying it from one end of this country to the other. And now then, when you say the Pentecostal Highway of Holiness Church, you are talking about a house of revival where they long to come into being in the services, long to watch them Kentucky folks get on that Ohio platform and sing like heaven. The Pentecostal Highway of Holiness that some of you members have a very definite part in. No man puts his hand to the plow is fit for the kingdom. Listen, listen. This is all his. It's his work, you hear me? It's his. Every bit of it. Man, did he ever teach me how to come in and go out. Pulled up my little white travel trailer out there and hooked the telephone up to it. That was the first mistake. No, that was the second mistake. First mistake was telling him I'd come be the youth pastor. I was sitting in the house, sitting down at the table, getting ready to eat dinner with my sweetie pie, and the phone rang, and it was the chief. And Brother Collins said, we're fixing to go to the hospital. Are you ready? And I said, no, I ain't ready. He said, get ready. And stay ready. Ever ready. At a moment's notice, you've got to be ready to preach and pray and sing and shout. And I said, yes, sir. And hung up the phone and said, he's crazy, but I'll do it. I mean, the first man that ever taught me that you can mow a yard in a suit. I developed a friendship with him before I was ever married. I was weird and so was he. Odd personalities, both of us. And we just hit it off. Just right good. You hear me? One of the first major conversations I ever had with him when I moved here. I was trying to find out what my duties were. I'll tell you what they were whatever needed to be done without having to be told. Our first major conversation, we was riding down the road. We'd been over to somebody's revival, and we'd come back, and I was rattling just like I do, talking just like I do, expecting a response just like I should. And he's sitting over there, just, you know, him and the steering wheel, and I got more response from the steering wheel. At least it turned every once in a while. He never moved his head. And I said to the top of my lungs in that car, I said, when you're ready to listen to me, I'll talk. But until then, I ain't going to say nothing. And he got to chuckling and got to laughing, and we both got to crying. And the next thing you know, we was having laughing fits in elevators. The next thing you know, we was having a laughing fit when I sprung my ankle, and we was trying to figure out what that liniment was that I'd put on my foot. You don't need to know all the particulars. I mean, we have had lots of experiences. Brother Collins holds one category that nobody else in this world has ever held. He is the man that got my wife to try turnip greens for the first time. She had no choice. Eat it. I don't like them. Eat them. They're good for you. She did. And they are good for you. She has developed such a love for turnip greens. And it's all because of this man's ministry, the gospel according to L.L. Collins. He had an uncanny ability of being a pastor when he needed to be a pastor, an evangelist when he needed to be evangelist, a disciplinarian when he needed to be a disciplinarian, and he even knew how to grab his grandkids and hug them real tight and let them know that he loves them. Brother Collins is a fine guy, and he has a lot of characteristics about him that somebody not real close to him, you don't even know. And that's another characteristic of a godly man, Brother Wyatt. You can't never get real close to him. You can't ever get real close to him. You know why? Because they won't let you. Do you know what Sister Collins has had to do with Brother Collins in her marriage? She has had to share that man with the kingdom of God. And there has been a few times, my preacher brethren, that Sister Collins laid awake of a night wondering, I think he loves this ministry more than he loves me. I know that's happened in that house because it's happened in other houses. But when that man would step up behind that pulpit and angels would fold their wings and a great cloud of witnesses would stand and salute that monarch when he walked up behind the pulpit and preached on the gospel according to silly women. When that monarch walked up behind that desk and said, lock it or lump it, I'm preaching on the hair heresy. David laid down his harp in heaven and said, I wouldn't play right now for nothing. I got to hear this. And he lit in on that message. And you know what we saw? We saw the back of the heads of a lot of people who came through the door smiling and went out the door frowning. But it's 20 years on down the road now, and we're a lot closer to heaven than we've ever been now. And no man putting his hand on the plow looking back is fit for the kingdom anyway. And this church has one of the distinct privileges of having one of the greatest pastors, one of the greatest preachers in the country. You hear me? Preachers have different seasons in their ministries. He taught me this. There's times that preachers just seem like they blossom overnight. And some of them, I mean, they just bear fruit. Some of them are fruit cakes. Some of them bear fruit overnight. Brother Collins was on a camp meeting circuit, a camp meeting binge, when I was a young'un going to camp meetings. I mean, he preached down there at Olmsted in them that hot southern Illinois humid heat. And man, oh man, I couldn't figure out what he's talking about then. But I liked him because he got red in the face. And he slapped the pulpit and he always had a fuzzy guitar strap. You don't forget things like that. You hear me? You just don't forget things like that. That Brother Collins, he knows how to plow a straight row, and that's because he is more interested in the future than he is the past. And while we're here saying good job and well done and we love you and God bless you and do you like your flower and all of these wonderful things, it's Friday night. You know what he's thinking about? We got service over the weekend. Everybody come on out. Let's have a Holy Ghost meeting. Everything is in front. Everything is in the future. The kingdom is at stake around here for this man. When you hired this guy, you got something besides a hireling. Some of the folks that voted yes got more than they bargained for. And he stood up behind his pulpit with enough devils loose that it could have possessed half a town. And said, glory be to God, let's let the Lord have his way. And the service went right on. Now some of you are quiet, and you're kind of looking at me with that kind of expression like, I can't believe he's saying that. I was here when he preached it. I couldn't believe he was preaching it. But he did. He did because he was interested in the kingdom. Press ahead. We got too many folks living in a valley of decision. You never had to wonder what Brother Collins' idea was about it. If it wasn't in the Bible and it wasn't right, he was against it. Now you listen. You listen. To Brother L.L. Collins and Sister Faye Collins, the kingdom of God was always first. Bleeding ulcers at the point of death, preaching meetings all over this country, the kingdom of God was first. I've walked up on campgrounds and looked at him laying in the back of a hot, stuffy pickup truck with a little camper and a bed that he had built and a fan about as big as his platform blowing on him.
0: Waiting for supper. Only catch me a nap so I can get in the service tonight.
1: And while preachers were on the periphery edges talking about their problems, he was a praying different prayer right on the platform. Sometimes you couldn't even tell who the night speaker was because he was up there pushing that man. Preach it, brother. Preach it, brother. Preach it, brother. The one thing I learned again in the ministry when I was traveling him was, don't sit in the back, get up there close, and if you get the microphone, you can say something for God. I'm telling you, the ministry and the kingdom was first. I want to go fishing. They're having a revival down in Cincinnati. Can we go deer hunting? They're having a revival up in Dayton. And here we go. The kingdom of God was always first. Are you ready for this? Ain't no snow too deep. When I'm down in the Ozarks with 2 inches on the ground, kick back on Sunday morning with a cup of coffee, I say it's just too bad to get there. Brother Collins has got the National Guard airlifting him with a helicopter. And into the highway of holiness he comes. And he means that I'll pray if I pray by myself. And then preach and make you feel like a junkyard dog simply because you couldn't get your front door even opened. The kingdom of God was first. Coming out of the hills of Arkansas, you wouldn't think too much about a boy. But it ain't nothing for him to be seen in Russia. Walking down the streets of Romania, preaching the gospel in the Philippines, making every God that ever took a Holy Land tour wish he had got a different bus than the one L.L. Collins was on. Ooh, I'm telling you, there ain't no revival too dry. I mean, I have preached a few nights around here that I would have welcomed just a slight breeze. Good preaching, brother! Never heard any better! Ain't never been nothing too dry when the kingdom of God is first. And people have criticized his boldness and his brassness. They have criticized his hair. And I got a story about that too. But I ain't gonna tell it to you tonight.
0: But it'll cost you $20.
1: They have criticized him. But you don't get fit for the kingdom of God by accident. You hear me? You don't stand up behind a pulpit and preach enough out of the book of Revelation to folks who don't believe in the rapture of the church are confused. You don't make a man fit for the kingdom by accident. You do it by being steadfast, and you do it with endurance, and you do it with compassion, and you do it with a pulpit, and you do it with a burning desire to be a man of God. And listen, and I'm done. We said he'll be here 2 years. We give him 3. Then we give him 5. Then we give him 10. Then we gave him 15. And now we're having to swallow hard and say, he stayed there 20 years. But you are looking at a man and woman sitting on this platform that is subject to give you a 30-day notice and be in some other little church by the time the fall leaves start to come off the trees, because he is a man of the kingdom. And you know what he's done? Maybe to his gloom, he's taught me to be just like him. You hear me? You hear me? I got more hair than he's got. But I ain't got the backbone he's got yet. But it's a getting there. Because the kingdom of God is number one. You hear me? Some churches turn out a bunch of wormy imbeciles that stand up behind the pulpit
0: slap their limp wrists and trying to get people to worship God, he's turning out men and women that when they stand up behind that pulpit, they got fire in their eyes. They got a burden in their heart, and they know that if they don't ring the bell and be blessed to God, they'll have to answer to him. Several months ago, I was at home. He had the uncanny ability, still does, of calling me at the most ungodly hours of the morning. It's an hour difference. You remember that? It's an hour difference. I'm telling you, it's an hour difference between us. And I got that phone call that morning. He said, the first thing I picked up was, hello, he said, you taking vitamins? You taking vitamins? I said, well, not right now. I don't even know if there's a vitamin in the house right now. Take vitamins. Take your multi-purpose kind with minerals. Take vitamins. How is everything, he said. I said, well, we need vitamins. Ain't never been another guy quite like him. You hear me? And I tell you, I'd like to make a declaration here just as sweetly as I possibly could. People better watch out the way they shoot and aim their guns when you train them on a kingdom man. Because he has a way of keeping that plow going with a bulletproof vest on and making the opposition look like fools at the end of the row and at the end of the race. So, I used to think we had all the time we need to plow the field and plant the seed. But darkening skies make me realize that time is moving on. So, Brother Collins has taught all of us preachers in here, some of you older guys, he's taught us, say not tomorrow, I'll hold to the plow. Don't say that message he told me time and time again. Shoot the best gun you got. Say not tomorrow. I'll hold to the plow. Wonderful man. He has a wonderful God. He follows a wonderful Savior. He is filled with a wonderful spirit. And that is the gospel according to Brother L.L. Collins. No man puts his hand on the plow and looks back. Is fit. We have something for our brother and sister Collins tonight, a presentation for them. And then we're going to come to you all in just a little bit. You thought this was free? You thought we was going to feed you for nothing? Come on, this is still Pentecost Church here, folks. We're going to take an offering here in a minute.

Brother Collins to step up here, him and Sister Collins. And I need to get this little piece of paper out here. Come on up here, folks. After you step up here. Inside this little... can you all see this little yellow packet? We'd have tried to got him a truck like this, but it's the best we could do. You see this little yellow packet right here? Inside this little yellow packet, there is plane tickets. Really, we're sending you out of here. And you get a return ticket. Yeah, the colonel is going to have to establish another army somewhere else. The folks here, and with tonight's offering that we're going to be receiving here just a little bit in their honor and to be a blessing to them, inside this little envelope is their ticket. They're going to fly out on September the 10th, and we're going to send them to England on a little trip. They're going to England, and all their tours are paid for over there. All their tours are paid for. Their meal tickets are paid for. And if you can't eat it, he can. Their meal tickets are paid for. The transportation, the hotels, everything has been taken care of except my sister. And give me a wild tie. And we're going to be a blessing, the folks here at the Highway of Holiness Church. And say, the folks here at the Highway, didn't they do it right? Didn't they do it right for their pastor and his wife? Didn't they? So, Brother Collins, I'd like to leave you holding the bag. September the what? September the 10th. Probably got a revival schedule, ain't you? Going to send them. And what we're going to do now is we're going to receive a love offering for them. And keep standing there if you would. And while we're receiving this love offering, we're going to hand the microphone to Sister Collins and then to Brother Collins. And let them say something to us. It'll be worth hearing. It'll be worth our attention to hear these great folks. Those that have the offering pans, are they all ready to go? We're going to receive this offering. This is a extremely costly trip. And in lieu of their 20th year here at the church, if everybody could throw a 20 in tonight. You know, there comes a time in life that you get back a little bit of what you've invested. And there's been times that some of you church folks didn't know that he was giving money to an evangelist, that you would have had to done it. But he slipped on some on the side and took care of it. Brother Collins is a great man. You hear me? Brother Collins, I'll tell you something. Our 25th anniversary at our church, you were there, you took up my offering. For the 24 years of the existence of that little fellowship meeting where I am now at, they always started off in the red. Brother Collins got up there on our 25th anniversary and said, it's 25 years. Let's be a blessing to this church. And since that night, we have started off every year with enough to launch us into that fellowship meeting of ours. And it was because a giving man with a spirit of giving got up behind that pulpit and got people to give. And so some of you that might have been planning a little trip, or you might have been planning a little shopping spree tomorrow, stay home. Drink water. It's good for you. Fast. Drink water fast. However you have to do it. But let's give them a good offering tonight among us. What do you say? Preachers, God love you. Some of you evangelists, God bless you. Ain't hardly got enough to get you through the summer. He's done the same thing. And he's given... And God has took him through the summer. He's taught us how to do this, folks. Give 50. Give 100. Let's reach into our heart and somehow tell a great man and his wife.

0: 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Father, we thank you for this wonderful celebration.
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3: Chapter 11, Numbers chapter 26. Numbers 26 and Hebrews chapter 11. If you will, stand with us for the reading of the word in Numbers chapter 26 and verse 58. Numbers 26 and verse 58. These are the families of the Levites, the family of the Libnites, the family of the Hebronites, the family of the Mahlites, the family of the Mushites, the family of the Korathites. And Kohath begat Amram. And the name of Amram's wife was Jochebed, the daughter of Levi, whom her mother bare to Levi in Egypt. And she bare unto Amram Aaron and Moses and Miriam, their sister. And now in Hebrews chapter 11 and verse 23, by faith, Moses, when he was born, was hid 3 months of his parents, because they saw that he was a proper child, and they were not afraid of the king's commandment. By faith, Moses, when he was come to years, refused to be called the son of Pharaoh's daughter, choosing rather to suffer affliction with the people of God than to enjoy the pleasures of sin for a season, esteeming the reproach of Christ greater riches than the treasures in Egypt, for he had respect unto the recompense of the reward. By faith he forsook Egypt, not fearing the wrath of the king, for he endured as seeing him who is invisible. Father, we are grateful and thankful this morning for this service, for all who have gathered here in the house of God, in particular for the mothers that are present in this service. We pray your blessings upon the remainder of this meeting. Give us utterance that we might make known the mind and will of God. And give us hearts to receive your word. In Jesus' name, amen. You may be seated. I would like to preach this morning, by the Lord's help, for a few minutes on Jochebed's son. Of all the mothers in the Bible, few hold a higher place of honor than Jochebed, and you might not even have known her name. She was a daughter of Levi. She was a granddaughter of Jacob. She married her nephew Amram. Later on, the scriptures will prohibit marriages of that close relation. But together they had 3 children, Aaron, Moses, and Miriam. And this woman would be the mother of Israel's first high priest, Aaron, their first prophetess, Miriam, and the man Moses, who would lead the children of Israel out of Egyptian bondage, who would be their political leader and their lawgiver. And I think that everybody ought to know who Jochebed is. She's a wonderful woman. She was a wonderful mother. And we want to take a look at her for a few minutes this morning. First of all, I want you to notice that she was a woman of faith. And the Bible includes her in Hebrews chapter 11, that chapter of faith. Jochebed was a woman of faith. And her faith made her fearless. The Bible tells us in my text in Hebrews chapter 11 that they were not afraid of the king's commandment. Now the king's commandment was this. He had commanded the Hebrew midwives to kill all of the male children that were born in the Hebrew camp. These Hebrew midwives refused to do it. And then he declared an open season on all Hebrew male children, saying to the Egyptians, if you find a Hebrew male child, throw it into the river. And so the commandment of Pharaoh was to kill all of the Hebrew males. Moses was born during that time. It was her faith that made her fearless. She did not fear the king's commandment to kill all of the Hebrew male children. So in extremely difficult times, this woman bore a son. This was her baby. This was the youngest son. Miriam was the oldest. Aaron was the next born. And Moses was her baby. He was born in extremely difficult times. But she followed God's command, be fruitful and multiply. And you know, that command is still relevant for our day. And I think unless there is good reason, y'all may think I am crazy, but I think unless there is good reason, I mean an extremely good reason, that people that get married ought to have children. And more than one, too. But anyway, she followed the command, be fruitful and multiply. And this baby was born, even though it was difficult times, and I have heard holiness people talk like this since I was a child, that because we live in difficult times, it might be better if we not have children. I say that's contrary to the word of God, brother. This woman's faith made her fearless. And she obeyed the command of God, be fruitful and multiply. This baby son was born under the sentence of death. And this woman did her best to protect that child. When he was born, the Bible says she saw that he was a proper child. Something stood out about this child. Something in this mother's heart made her realize that this was a special child. She believed that there was a divine purpose for his being here. And she believed that God had a divine plan for this life. And listen to me. Every child that's born into this world, he don't have to be a Moses. She don't have to be a Miriam. But every child that's born into this world, there is a divine plan for that life. There's a divine purpose for that child being born. God has a plan for that life. This woman recognized that this child was a specially chosen child of God. And she believed that God was going to preserve his life. Her faith made her fearless. When she had protected that child as long as she could, the Bible tells us that she made an ark out of bulrushes, pitched it within and without, laid that baby in that ark, and put him out on the Nile River. She was not abandoning that child. She released that child into the care of God. She understood that she had done as much as she could. She had gone as far as she could go. And now then, she's releasing that child into the hands of God. She put him in that ark and trusted God to take care of him. Hallelujah. And, you know, wonder of wonders, Pharaoh's daughter found him. And the Bible tells us that Miriam was there watching when this our princess came and found the baby, had her maidens to fetch that ark, opened up that little basket, and the baby began to cry. And she recognized that it was a Hebrew child. And she decided that she'd keep that child for herself. And Miriam asked her, "Do you need somebody to nurse that child?" And she said, "Yes." And she went and got Moses' mother, hallelujah, Jochebed. And Jochebed come and said, "I'll be the baby's nurse." And she said, "I'll pay your wages to take care of this child." And so God gave that boy back to her. Now I'm telling you, brother, this is the secret to giving them back, is to give them to God. Hallelujah. She released that child in the hands of God when she put him in that basket and put him in the Nile River. She was trusting God for that child, and God gave him back to her. Hallelujah. Praise God. And she nursed that child and nourished that child and taught that child and trained that child and passed her faith on down to that child. Her faith brought that child into this world. It made her fearless of the command of Pharaoh. But also her faith appealed to her son. She didn't have him but just a short time. But this mother instilled in the heart of that child an identification with the people of God. And she not only instilled in him an identification with the people of God, but no doubt she told him of the future promise to the people of God. She told him there's going to come a day. We're under bondage now. We're servants and slaves now. But there's coming a day. God has promised to us a better place. He's promised us a better land. There's going to come a day God's going to bring us out. She instilled in the heart of that child a vision of a wonderful future for the people of God. There came a day she had to hand that child back to Pharaoh's daughter. And she watched, no doubt, with a broken heart as he walked away. And this princess took him to the palace. And Pharaoh's daughter trained him up in the palace. He was turned over to the state. And the state educated him. They sent him through the schools that were full of idolatry. They sent him through the schools that put things in him that mama had taught him against. He was educated in all the wisdom of Egypt, the Bible says. And this boy was lauded by the state. He was given positions of importance. He became a man mighty in deeds, the Bible says, in Acts chapter 7. Josephus, the Jewish historian, tells us that at a crisis time in the history of Egypt, Moses was called upon to lead the armies of Egypt and won for them a strategic victory and became, no doubt, well renowned for his military abilities in the country, in the land, the empire of Egypt. So here is a boy who is educated by the state, who is a soldier for the state, and who is pampered by the state because he is in the royal family. So everything he could possibly desire is given to him at his fingertips, at his beckoning, nothing that he doesn't want. But I'm telling you, brother, at the palace, in the palace, pampered in the palace of Egypt, this man's heart is drawn to the hunt. He's in the palace, but his heart is drawn to the hunt. He's known as the son of Pharaoh's daughter, but in his heart, he knows I'm the son of Jochebed. Hallelujah. And even though he's in the palace, his heart is drawn to the hut. One day the Bible tells us at about 40 years of age, He made a decision. He broke the news to the princes. He said, I realize, and I'm just sort of making up this scene, but he probably told her, I realize I am not your son. I am not an Egyptian. I was born a Hebrew. And I know Jochebed is my mother. And I'm going back to my roots. I'm going home to Jochebed. Can you see this mother? Jochebed, one day a visitor in royal attire comes to her door, and she goes out, and there is that boy that some years before she turned him loose, and he's been raised in Pharaoh's palace as the son of Pharaoh's daughter, and now he comes back home. And this boy that Jochebed prayed over, this boy that Jochebed brought into the world in faith, this boy that she trained in faith, this boy that she instilled in his heart, the promises of God in faith, and now then he comes walking back home and says, Mama, I've come back home. I've made my decision. I'd rather suffer affliction with the people of God than to enjoy the pleasures of sin for a season. Hallelujah. You talk about joy in a mother's heart. Now listen, I don't believe that Jochebed cried over what Moses walked away from. She knew she could not provide the same food that he ate in the palace. She couldn't clothe him as well as he was clothed in the palace. She couldn't provide for him like Pharaoh's daughter could provide for him. But she wasn't crying over what he left. She's rejoicing over what he got by his decision. Brother, the Bible tells us that this man made this choice to suffer with the people of God, and because he esteemed the reproach of Christ greater riches than the treasures in Egypt. Hallelujah. And so he came back home. Hallelujah. Well, I'm telling you, some of you have sons and daughters in the world, but you've got to keep the faith, and you've got to believe that what you instilled in their hearts, you don't know how often and they may look toward home and long. And no doubt Moses did that himself while he's in the palace, but he looks toward that little hut and he says, I can't find in the palace what I had in the hut. Hallelujah. And sometimes, brother, somewhere they're going to run out there in the world and realize that what I had in the church house, I cannot find in the world's house. Praise God. What was in Jochebed's hut couldn't be found in Pharaoh's palace. And so he came back home to Jochebed. But this man, this woman Jochebed, not only instilled her faith in the heart of her son, but her faith resulted in deliverance for her people. After Moses had come back home, he got in trouble because he got ahead of God. He was going to deliver his people. But God said, not you, Moses. I am going to deliver my people. And Moses got ahead of God. And so he had to flee for his life. And again, Jochebed had to watch her son leave home, flee to a foreign country. She'd not see him again for 40 long years. 40 years in the palace, 40 years on the backside of the desert, and Jochebed is waiting. Oh, glory to God. One day, after 40 years, Moses comes to a burning bush, and God speaks to him and says, Moses, I want you to go back down to Egypt, and I want you to get my people and bring them out. Now, the Bible don't tell us. I don't know. But I hope Jochebed was still living. 40 years later, when Moses came back home. And now then, While Moses is on the backside of that desert, he's been 40 years in that palace, raised by the state, pampered by the state. But for the next 40 years on the backside of the desert, God is reinforcing and reviving the training he got at the knee of his mother, Jochebed. And after 40 years of training, God said, now I want you to go back to Egypt. It's time to get my people and bring them out. Oh, can you imagine Jochebed's delight when Moses came back home after 40 years and said, God sent me here, and I'm here to get my people and lead them out. The very promise you told me about, God is going to fulfill it right now. It's time for my people to leave Egypt. Well, you know, there had to be a series of judgments. And finally, in that final judgment, God told them, he said, I want you to take a lamb for every household. And I want you to kill that lamb. Put the blood on the doorpost. It's going to protect you from the death angel. And I want you to eat that lamb in that night. Roast it and eat that lamb in that night. Now get this, y'all. Moses died when he was 120 years old. And Jochebed would have been at this time at least 110 years old. Now there was a lot of people in Israel that were aged people at this time. But the Bible tells us that when they came out of Egypt, there was not one sick one, not one sick, not one weak one among them. You know why? They ate the lamb. And I'd just like to think that Jochebed was there to eat the lamb. And when it came time to leave, Jochebed was marching out with them, with her son at the head of the procession. That is my boy. But no doubt Moses was looking back and saying, that is my mama. Not Pharaoh's daughter, but Jochebed is my mama. Hallelujah. She's the one that brought me in the world. She's the one that taught me about the Lord. Hallelujah. She's the one that instilled in my heart the promises of God. And that is my mama. Hallelujah. Well, you know, mamas, I want to encourage you this morning. Sister Joanne, I've got something here. I sort of hesitate. I don't know whether to do this or not. But after your mama's funeral, it's such a glorious funeral. And I was looking out here in the church and found some old, cassette tapes. Nothing on them. There's no indication what was on them. So I just took them home to find out what they were. Stuck one on. And it was country music. What in the world is country music tape doing in our church? But this is the song that started playing. I've never heard it in my life. But when it started playing, I couldn't believe my ears. This is just after we buried your mom. It's a ballad. This is what it said. My brother said that I was rotten to the core. I was the youngest child, so I got by with more. I guess she was tired by the time I came along. She'd laugh until she cried. I could do no wrong. She would always save me because I was her baby. I worked a factory in Ohio, shrimp boat in the bayou. I drove a truck in Birmingham, turned 21 in Cincinnati. I called home to Mom and Daddy. I said, your boy is now a man. She said, I don't care if you're 80. You'll always be my baby. She loved that photograph of our whole family. She'd always point us out for all her friends to see. That's Greg. He's doing great. He really loves his job. Ronnie with his two kids. How about that wife he's got? And that one's kind of crazy, but that one is my baby. I got a call in Alabama to come on home to Louisiana and come as fast as you can fly, because your mama really needs you and says she's got to see you. She might not make it through the night. The whole way I drove 80 so she could see her baby. She looked like she was sleeping, and my family had been weeping by the time that I got to her side. And I knew that she'd been taken, and my heart, it was breaking. I never got to say goodbye. I softly kissed that lady and cried just like a baby. You know, that I thought about just Sours when I got home, because I know she had a baby. And that boy is still away from God. But I know how she loved that boy and prayed for that boy and cried over that boy. And those prayers are still in heaven, bottled up for that child that's still astray. But mamas, you see Jochebed? She had to turn that boy loose, but God sent him back home. Not one time, two times, three times, sent him back home. And God took that woman's faith and used that woman's faith to make a hero out of that boy for God. And I want to encourage all you mamas. You might have a boy or girl out there in that foreign country, but keep on praying for them and keeping on believing God for them. I'm telling you, God knows how to bring them home. He knows how to make something out of them. But it's your faith. Praise God. Your faith. Mom and Dad, it's your faith. You remember what Paul said to Timothy? He said, I remember your grandmother, and I remember your mother. He said, the same faith I saw in them, I see it in you. Hallelujah. God wants to use our faith to make something out of our children. Hallelujah. While Sister Judy comes to the piano, one of the most famous mothers in Christian history is a woman by the name of Monica. She was the mother of Augustine. The theologian is a giant in church history and theology. He lived in the 5th century. And this woman, her husband was a pagan. He was not saved. And she had 3 children. Augustine was her youngest child. And Augustine went astray, rejected the faith of his mother, and went astray. He was lustful, followed the lust of the flesh, fathered a child out of wedlock, broke his mother's heart, was a brilliant scholar, pursued after learning, became a teacher in the universities, moved to Milan, Italy, and his mother, her husband had died, and by the way, she won him to God before she died. She followed him to Milan, followed her son to Milan. She began attending the church where Ambrose was the preacher, a brilliant speaker. Her son went to church with her. He was challenged by the messages from Ambrose. God began to deal with his heart. His mother Monica went to the preacher. She said, I want you to talk to my son. She pleaded with him, tears streaming down her cheeks. Please talk to my son. Please. And he wouldn't do it. He said, your son is not in any shape for me to reason with him. I'm not going to talk to him. She cried. She begged. Please talk to my son. Please witness to him. And he wouldn't do it. But he told her. He said, woman, he said, the son that's the object of tears like this cannot help but be saved. And it wasn't very long until God arrested his heart at home. Out in the yard one day, brokenhearted, wondering, why I can't find peace? Why I'm educated, I'm knowledgeable, and these ignorant people of my mama's have peace, and I can't find it. Why can't I find it? Brokenhearted, he said, I knew my sins. Listen to this. He said, I knew
4: my sins were wrong, and I knew I needed to give them up, and I wanted to give them up, but not yet. I wanted to hold on to them a little bit longer. But he said that day, in despair, he went out in the backyard, fell under a pear tree, on his face on the ground, weeping and sobbing and crying. While he's a-crying, he heard a child's voice. It said, "Open the book and read." He looked around. He couldn't see a child anywhere. But he took it as the voice of God. He went and opened his Bible. Romans, fell open to Romans chapter 13. It said, "Knowing the time, that it is high time to wake out of sleep. For now is our salvation nearer than when we believed." He read in that chapter about putting off the works of the flesh and putting on Christ Jesus. And right there, he gave his heart to God, and God saved him. But the preacher said, "Woman, the child that's the object of tears like this cannot help but be saved." God is a listening to our prayers, sees our tears. Look at that man, Hezekiah, when the Lord said, "You're going to die," he began to cry. Isaiah come back and said, "The Lord has seen your tears. And he's added 15 years to your life." God sees our tears. God hears our heart's cry. God will hear and answer prayer. I want us to stand together this morning. I want to ask you a question. There may be somebody in this service right here that God's been tugging on your heart. You know you need to get right with God. You've just been sort of like Augustine. You want to get rid of your sins, but not yet. But what are we waiting on? Why would we put off what we so desperately need? And we never know when we're going to be called into account for the deeds we have done. If you're here this morning and Christ is speaking to your heart, calling and tugging at you, it's time to seek the Lord. When my mother and dad passed away, I went back to their home. First time I've been in their home since they passed. I just broke down, went to weeping and crying. My sister and her husband was there. And I told them, in my anguish of heart, I said, "These two people are the reason I'm saved. My mom and my daddy, they are the reason I'm saved." I hope my children can say that. That my mom and my daddy is the reason I'm saved. Brother, there may be people in this service right here that your mama's prayed for you or your daddy's prayed for you and you're still lost. And God's a tugging at your heart and saying, "I want to save you today. Not tomorrow, not next week. I want to save you today." I can remember my mama praying many, many nights, calling my name in prayer. It broke my heart, but it wound up saving my soul. Hallelujah. If you're here lost this morning, we're going to give you a chance to pray. Is there anybody? Pray.

0: I tell you what I want us to do. I want us to stretch our hands to heaven, ask the Lord to answer the prayers of mothers with broken hearts over their children.
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3: Let me tell you something. Never quit when you're discouraged. Because you're sure not going to quit when you're encouraged. So don't quit when you're discouraged. Hallelujah. He's working it out. Praise the Lord. One man of God said it's always too soon to quit. How many believes that tonight? Praise the Lord. Praise the Lord. Would you turn in your scripture tonight to Hebrews chapter 10? For some time on Sunday evening, we've been sharing about the church. We began with the gift series, and we spoke about your role in the church, the body of Christ. And those are still coming in, those evaluation ministry forms, and we're looking at those and collecting them. And then we begin to speak just about the church and what a wonderful thing God's idea the church is. And then in this month, as we're preparing to receive new members on Sunday night, I've been teaching and preaching about the responsibilities of those who are a part of the church. And I appreciate our newcomers that are interested in membership, and they're kind of getting a double dose every Sunday night. We meet at 5, and then we come out here, and I'm preaching to coincide with that. I'm preaching on the responsibilities of the church. Now, I want to tell you up front that tonight the responsibility I'm going to preach about is faithfulness. But I want you to look around for a moment on a Sunday evening. And this isn't a reprimand, because look, folks are faithful. On a Sunday evening, God's house is full. And so, you know, I'm not preaching this to reprimand, but to reinforce. There's a difference to reinforce and to encourage. It's kind of like, you know, the people that come to the altars every service aren't really the people that need to be there coming to the altars. But that's why they're not the ones that need to come to the altar. It's because they are the ones coming to the altar. And so this just reinforces, amen, what God has done in your heart and how you have responded. I'm going to look at one verse, but if you go ahead and stand so we can pray over this tonight. The writer of the book of Hebrews gave several instructions. We'll look at a few more of those as we progress tonight. But as a hinge to everything, as a focal point tonight, he says, not forsaking the assembling of yourselves together, as the manner of some is, but exhort one another, and so much the more as you see the day approaching. I don't want to do injustice for the second part of that admonition, but if I could take the first part of the admonition and join it with the latter part of the sentence. Not forsaking the assembling of ourselves together, and so much the more as you see the day approaching. What day? The day of Christ, the day of His return. Amen. I want to preach tonight on faithful for a purpose. Faithful for a purpose. Father, help me tonight. God, thank you for your people. I pray that you would bless them, not only in this service, but Father God, Creator and Redeemer, you would bless them in their week ahead. Lord, you know what each of the families, each individual is going to face, what's in their week. And I pray that you would bless them. Now, Lord, by your Spirit, quicken our hearts to the sharing of your word. Thank you for your eternal word as a lamp and a guide to all of our lives. We thank you, Lord. Now, move by your Spirit, Lord. You're able to save in the house tonight. Lord, you're able to draw. You're able to change a life. And we just pray, God, for the power of your Holy Spirit. In Jesus' name, amen. You can be seated. In one simple sentence, the book of Hebrews is about not going back. Don't go back. That song was very fitting. The choir just sang. We didn't coordinate that. The Holy Spirit did. But the book of Hebrews was written for folks who were tempted because things got rough. They were tempted to turn back from serving Christ. And the whole book, as you read it, it had one purpose: to say, don't go back. The verse I read gives us this. Here is a way not to go back. Here it is. Here it is from this verse. Here is the way not to go back. Go to church. That's it. You see, keep from going back by keep going to church. In the new converts classes, I've told them several times, just as a shepherd, I felt the burden to warn them, but I've told them this several times. When you find yourself starting to miss church, you can know right then that you're on your way out of church and back to the world. When you find yourself beginning to skip services and not be there when the church is assembling, when you find yourself starting to miss church, you know you're on your way out and back to the world. You see, I fervently believe with human nature what it is, and in this walk with God, that there's a connection between a person's regular and faithful attendance to church and that person's continuance to serve God. You cannot disconnect those. They're connected. And I'll tell you why, because when one regularly attends church, it shows that he has a desire for more grace, to grow in grace, to get closer to Jesus, to go deeper in the love of the Lord, to learn more about the Savior. They're connected. Amen. Good to see the Brooks tonight. Amen. We've had a service time change. Amen. Good to have them here. So let me reiterate just for a moment so we could move forward. If you don't want to go back, go to church. Because the folks that are faithful in going to church are folks that have their hearts set on getting more from God. Now, I know there's legitimate reasons for missing church. Did you know that? There are legitimate reasons for missing church. There are. I mean, number one, you're in the hospital. That is a legitimate reason for missing, isn't it, Brother Rose? It's legitimate. Your car engine blew up on the way to church, and your clothes caught fire, and you didn't have time to go home and change. That's a legitimate reason. You was on a Sunday afternoon hike, and you got lost in the woods, and you haven't found your way out yet. You're being held hostage by a terrorist. I mean, there's lots of legitimate reasons for missing church. And seriously, there are. I mean, folks do genuinely get ill and sick. Sometimes our jobs demand that we work. But there's not legitimate reasons for missing church. Like your great-great aunt in Texas caught a cold. Not a legitimate reason. You're afraid the dog might tear up the house while you're gone. Tie him up outside. I used to say this, and I had one fellow tell me he didn't like it every time I said it. But it's true. You only love God as much as you love His house. How many believes that? You only love God as much as you love His house. Let's take one of these young men. They just get smitten with the young lady. I mean smitten. I mean, that's all they can think about. They love her. If one of these young men love a young lady, they will be at her house every time and as many times as they're allowed. How many believe that? And when we love God, we love His house. Hallelujah. So let's look at this verse. Not forsaking the assembling of ourselves together as the manner of some is, and so much the more as you see the day approaching. Now notice what he said. When you see the day of Christ getting closer, assemble yourselves even more. How many would admit with me that the opposite is actually happening? The closer we're getting to the day, the less believers are assembling. The closer we are to the return of the Lord, individual believers are attending less and less. The closer we get to the coming of the Lord, churches are cutting services, not adding them. You've heard me preach enough to know I'm not legalistic. I just believe this is the way things work. Churches have arranged their schedules to accommodate worldly amusements such as sports. People at sports keep them out of church. But it ought to be that church keeps them out of sports. You know, I've had several parents, having raised their kids through the years, I've had them come to me later and said the biggest mistake I ever made in raising my kids, or one of them, was let sports keep them from the house of God. Why? Because He's coming. He's coming. And folks are getting prepared. They're getting ready. And they want to come to church to be ready when the Lord comes. And so let's just take the scripture for what it said. If we're to assemble together, and much more as we see the day approaching, if a person becomes unfaithful to the house of God, wouldn't that mean that they really aren't expecting the Lord to come? Wouldn't that be the conclusion? You see, the imminence of Jesus coming, and I don't want to sound negative tonight, I mean to be challenging, but the imminence of Jesus coming has left the consciousness of the church. I was telling someone the other day, when I was a teenager, when we got together for fellowship, it wasn't long until we were talking about end time events, and we would just sit around for hours and discuss the coming of the Lord. And that consciousness of His coming has left the church. I'll give you another indication of that, and that is the songs produced by the Christian artists today. You know, back in the 70s especially, I mean, almost every other song that came out was about the coming of the Lord. How many songs are about the coming of the Lord anymore? The expectancy of Christ's return, that consciousness has left the church. And I didn't tie it together. The inspired writer tied those things together. The amount, the level of expectancy of the coming of the Lord and the faithfulness of folks to church. That's why we have so many even who have been pastored. They are demeaning the church today. They're running her down. They say, well, you don't really need to go to church, and church isn't all that important. And you can be a good Christian whether you go to church or not. And the only conclusion is the church has lost its expectancy for the return of Jesus Christ. Now, that's another message, His return. But I'm telling you, the thing that would help us more than anything is, once again, it entered into our thoughts, it entered into our plans, it entered into our feelings and our attitudes, that Jesus, according to His word, He will return to earth someday. Amen. We need that in our hearts. Amen. That which motivated, I'm thinking of when I was a child, the thing that motivated part of that of coming to church was that we believed Jesus was coming. In fact, we kind of anticipated going to church, singing about His coming, and shouting about it a little bit. Amen. Amen. It motivated us in our worship, because as we worship, many times we were actually expecting the Lord to perhaps to come in that service. It motivated us in our prayer times in the altar, because we were getting prepared for the coming of the Lord. And so the writer has tied these things together, an expectancy of that day and the faithfulness to assemble ourselves together. Now, I want to give a caution here tonight. Just going to church won't make you a believer. Just going to church won't make you prepared for the coming of the Lord. To be a believer, you must be born again. Just because I come to church doesn't mean I've drawn any closer to the Lord. I must come to church with a desire to draw closer to Him. Amen. Just because you've heard a sermon doesn't mean it changed you. Amen. You've got to have a desire. And so just going to church doesn't make you saved. You might have heard it said before, but just because you go out to your garage every day doesn't make you an automobile. Just because you go to the Dragons ballpark doesn't make you an athlete. I know there's more to it than that. But you see, here's the thing. Amen. I don't know. I mean, there may be because they can't. But the point is, really spiritual folks go to church. Now, there may be some folks going to church who aren't spiritual. That's a caution. That's true. I mean, the devil, he shows up to church every once in a while. How many knows he does? Because he's talked to you during church. Anyone had the devil talk to you, dear? He even shows up. And just going to church doesn't make you spiritual. But you know, the rule is, there may be exceptions for extenuating circumstances, but the rule is, spiritual folks go to church. Because it's not man's church, it's God's church. It's not man's idea, it's God's idea. Amen. And something happens when we get all together, doesn't it? Amen. Look what happened this morning with the moving of the Spirit. Amen. That happened in church. Amen. Now you got to understand something. For the true believer, just being faithful to church was never about showing up to get the credit or to keep the preacher off your back. Amen. That was never the factor. Folks didn't come to church out of just slavish obligation. Folks came to church to meet with God. That's why they used to call this the meeting house. Hallelujah. Oh, it is a meeting house. Amen. We don't come to church just like perhaps in Sunday school, we're trying to teach them faithfulness. But you didn't show up tonight just to get a gold star by your name, whether in the pastor's book or the church's book or heaven. No, you came to church tonight because you love the Lord Jesus. You want to go deeper in His Word. You want to experience what happens when God's people get together and Jesus comes in the midst of them. You want to hear spiritual things, eternal things, amen, timeless things from the Word. That's the motive. We're not being faithful just to get credit, but we do know something. We're not just in it for those kind of benefits, but we do know, oh, there's just something happens when all God's people get together. You can sing by yourself, Amazing Grace, but it's a little different when everybody's singing Amazing Grace. You should pray at home, and you can pray at home, but there's just something about it when the folks next to you are praying in fervency. You can worship God in your car on the way to school or work tomorrow. Oh, but there's something together about getting together. All of God's people are raising their hands and worshiping Him. You can get something from the Word by yourself, and you should, but there's something different when God touches a man or a woman to preach and His Word goes forth in the midst of the people. Hallelujah. Look around, brothers and sisters. This is a group that's headed for heaven, and we know that. That's why we

know how you help folks just when you're faithful to the house of God. You can, we'll start here. You can start with pastors. You can ask any pastor. The thing that is most encouraging to him is when folks are not hit and miss, but folks from young on are faithful. Nothing encourages the heart of a pastor like folks being faithful. Faithful. Nothing encourages your brothers and sisters like seeing you faithfully in the house of God. I'll briefly visit that in a moment before we wrap this up. But I want you to notice right before the writer of Hebrews said, "Forsake not the assembling of yourselves together," he gave three admonitions to believers. Three admonitions. Here they are. Verse 22. Let us draw near with a true heart. That's why we assemble. Let us draw near with a true heart. He didn't only said that. Verse 23. Let us hold fast the profession of our faith without wavering. And then thirdly, he said in verse 24, and let us consider one another to provoke unto love and to good works. So three admonitions before he said, forsake not the assembling of yourselves together. Draw near, let us draw near. Number two, let us hold fast the profession of our faith. And number three, let us provoke one another to love. And then he says, forsake not the assembling. You know, the only conclusion I can draw is the best way to draw near is to forsake not the assembling. And the best way to hold fast to my faith is to forsake not the assembling. And the best way we can provoke one another to love and to good works is to forsake not the assembling of ourselves together. I want you to notice in those three things, the first two have to do with personal responsibility. What we are to do with ourselves as we assemble. Look at verse 22 again. Let us, now we do it together, but the responsibility is personal. You know, as pastor, I have a heart to encourage folks to worship and draw near. But I can't say, okay, Dion, you're in church now. Draw near. Come on, get a hold of God. I can make him do that physically, but it's not going to do any good. You see, we do it together. Thank you. We do it together, but it's a personal responsibility. We choose when we assemble personally, we choose to draw near to God. Let us draw near with a true heart and full assurance of faith. Individually, we have to make it happen. Now, you see, that tells me when we assemble, each believer individually should engage themselves personally in worship, in prayer, in listening to the word, in singing. Personally, there's a responsibility to draw near. And here's the encouraging thing. He didn't just say draw near. Before he gave the admonition to draw near, he told us that we can. It's possible. The way is opened up. Look what he says in verse 19. Having therefore, brethren, boldness to enter into the holiest by the blood of Jesus, by a new and living way which he hath consecrated for us through the veil, that is to say his flesh, and having a high priest over the house of God, let us draw near. Now, I'm not going to re-preach the tabernacle of the temple tonight, but I do want to tell you the way used to be restricted. You might come to the opening door of that tabernacle or temple, but you didn't go any further if you weren't the priest and especially the high priest. I mean, there were things and barriers in the way, and you and me as a common person would never enter that holy place. But the writer of Hebrews said, there's a new way, Jesus. There's a new priest, Jesus. Amen. There's a new sacrifice, Jesus. And because of that, nobody is restricted from coming to God. Each and every one can enter the presence of God. People used to want to draw near, but they couldn't. Now people can draw near, but they don't want to. The way used to be restricted, and the sign said, keep out. Now the sign says, come all ye that are weary and heavy laden, come into my presence. Enter into the holiest. Worshippers, you could just only come so far. I mean, aren't you glad tonight when you came to church, you didn't have to bring a sacrifice with you? Because Jesus is the sacrifice. Aren't you glad tonight that you didn't have to have a priest take your confession?
or stand between you and God. You want to know why?

This is New Testament right now here. Because if you've been born again, you yourself are a priest unto God. Amen. Aren't you glad that there was no veil hanging across the front to keep you from the altar? But the altar's wide open this evening if you want to come. Why? Because Jesus rent the veil when his flesh was rent. I'm just saying, the way has been opened up, and we each, as we gather together, have a personal responsibility to draw near. And that's why when we walk through the doors, our attitude ought to be at every opportunity. It's time to worship, I'll worship him with all my heart. It's time to pray, I'll pray with a fervency. It's time to hear the word, I'll listen to what the Spirit has to say. Why? Because I didn't come for any other reason but to fulfill my responsibility to draw near unto God. Hallelujah. The second personal responsibility when we assemble together is to hold firm to our beliefs. Look at verse 23. And let us hold fast the profession of our faith without wavering. For he is faithful that promise. Now, I didn't connect all these things together. The inspired writer of the Bible did. I would like to say the connection is there's something about my faithful attendance to the house of God that encourages me and strengthens me to keep a hold on what I believe. You know it's true. Listen, you know it's true, and we have to. But if you're around those of the world very long and have very little input or influence from the people of God, you begin to falter in your beliefs. You've got so much of the other influence. You hear so many different ideas. You hear so many different things all through the week. I mean, it's almost like you can feel your grip on what you believe loosening. And maybe what I believe isn't true. Maybe they are right. And you just feel all that world influence, you're listening. But oh, you come to church, and like this morning from the very opening songs, the Spirit of the Lord is here. And it's not just you that believes this, but you look around and everybody's got a grip on the same. They believe that Jesus is the Son of God. They believe Jesus came in the flesh. They believe Jesus is the only way to salvation. They believe the blood cleanses from every sin. They believe in a place called heaven. And you get in that atmosphere and you feel the Spirit of the Lord moving, and you hear the word of God preach, and you hear, and you know what, all during the service under that influence, you can feel your grip on what you believe just getting stronger. And when you walk out of here, you've got a firm grip. Watch out, devil, watch out. I know in whom I have believed, and I am persuaded. I'm just telling you, there's a connection there. When you stay away from church, when you could be here, your belief will begin to fade and change and alter. You'll quit believing as fervently as you once believed. Amen. But oh, if you come together, I'm telling you, that's one reason you go to Youth Fire Conference. You're with other young people. Many of them don't believe in God. They don't believe in righteousness and purity. They don't believe in heaven and hell. Oh, but you go in a conference of several thousand young people, and you look around, and I'm not the only one that believes this way. And you hear it on the authority of God's word. It's not opinion. It's not just what people think. It's coming from the word of God. And you leave that place, and oh, you feel your grip is firm. I'm telling you, we have a responsibility to hold fast to what we believe. And the good way to do that is come every chance we get to strengthen our grip. Strengthen our grip. You say, man, I've heard that preached about, whatever it is, and preached about. Why go to church? I'm going to hear the same thing I heard preached about last year. Because you're strengthening your grip. Oh, hallelujah. Did you know even the apostles repeated things in their letters? You hear the testimonies? You begin to falter a little bit in your belief, but you come to church, and somebody says, I was driving down the road all these miles on the highway through all these intersections and red lights. Not through the red lights, but stopping at the red lights. And I get home and the brakes go out right when I get to the garage. You hear testimonies how God is true. And it strengthens your grip
because you've assembled together. Oh, you hear the songs. I said, you hear the songs. Look, we sing a lot of old songs. We sing a lot of new songs. We sing some I think are new because I learned them 10 years ago, but they're already old to others, right? By the way, I got to thinking about this thing about, well, it's an old song. Well, how do you think a song gets old? It gets sung a lot. That's how it gets old. But I'm telling you, we might have heard Amazing Grace 1,000 times, 2,000. But oh, we sing it together after a communion, and the death of Christ for our sins is made real. And we walk out of here. Oh, we know. We know He died for us. We know we've been washed into blood. But not only is there a personal responsibility, there's a people responsibility. Look at verse 24, responsibility to other people. And let us consider one another to provoke unto love and to good works. Remember in the verse, our target text tonight, it said, and exhorting one another. That's another form of saying encouraging one another. I hope you feel this. You know, a preacher needs to preach the unequivocal truth. But I don't think a person, especially those trying to really serve God, should leave the house of God feeling beat up. You know? I mean, we need encouragement. But I want to tell you something, and I know you know this. I'm just repeating everything you know. All the encouragement doesn't come from the pastor when he gets up to preach. I'm talking about when we gather together in the house of God. We gather to encourage one another. Some of that's just being friendly to one another. You don't know the folks that come in here every service feeling so alone. And to walk into a service and see people greet them with a bright smile. Shake their hands. I've been thinking about you. I've been praying about you. How are you, brother? How are you, sister? I've got a word for you. Did I just say for you? I've been reading this book on Appalachia. Every night for Elders. I just said for you. I've got a word for you. You know, the Spirit does that. He works through people to encourage one another. Look what it says, provoke unto love. You know, young people, it's because folks love you, get preached at a lot, but and you've heard preached a lot how the wrong kind of people can work on you to get you to move away from God, and that's true. But you know what he tells us here? You can encourage one another, provoke one another, not to do wrong, but to do good. Hey, let's all pray before church. You see someone over at the altar that really needs help. You kneel down beside them and say, hey, I want you to know I'm praying for, let me pray for you right here. Oh, let's do this. Let's show up to this meeting. Let's go to a revival service. Provoke unto love and to good works. Provoke. And you know, things like sourness and criticalness and unhappiness. I mean, you can provoke other people to that. I mean, you can get several together in the foyer and everybody's upset before you leave. But we don't have to provoke into that. We can provoke into love. We can talk about others so when folks leave our company, they love other people more. They love God more. And so see, when we assemble together, we also have a responsibility to think of other people, how we can encourage them in serving God, living for God, walking with God. You know, and I'm not going to get on that soapbox tonight, but that's been the harmful thing to the American church. It's become so narcissistic. It's taught people to shop for churches like they shop for other products in their life. They look for something that's customized to all their own desires. And so you come to church looking for your color of pad on the pew, upholstery on the pew. You come to church listening for your song. You come to church saying, how are you going to move me? How are you going to touch me? How are you going to bless me? Why are you having this for me? And that's totally against the biblical and the New Testament model for the church.
When you come to church thinking, how can I bless somebody tonight? How can I encourage somebody tonight? Whom can I pray with tonight? Who's here that needs to be saved that I can, during the service, pray that God would convict them and lead them to salvation? You know, it's all about the other folks. And as I preached before, the good thing about that is if I'm being concerned about Brother Rose in the service, I don't get left out because he's being concerned about me. So I still get ministered to. I still get blessed. But it's a mentality that when we gather together, we have a responsibility to others, to provoke and to love and to good work. I want you to think for just a minute. Just think for a minute. It doesn't just affect you when you're not in the house of God. I'm talking to believers now, because if you're truly not born again, you don't care, or probably don't care. So I'm talking to believers. It doesn't just affect you when you don't come to the house of God. Let me tell you somebody affects. It affects your pastor. Now, sometimes I miss it, and sometimes services blend together. So don't be offended if you get a call tomorrow morning and say, "Oh, brother, I really missed you yesterday. Are you doing all right?" Brother Hirsch, I was sitting right there. Because sometimes services blend together. I'm thinking about, well, tomorrow, right now, but my mind goes to another week, and you know that happens. But I want to tell you, when the pastor looks up and somebody could be here or should be here and they're not, it affects the spirit of the pastor just like that. What about a Sunday school teacher? They studied all week, put their heart into it, prayed for the students, and there's three or four young people. Brother Brian and teen class decided it was a good morning to go to Kings Island Sunday morning. How do you think that makes the teacher feel? So it affects the leaders. Let me tell you something. It affects other people. And young people, let me just use you for example. When you know others could be in the house of God and they're not, and you look around and instead of five or six on the pew beside you, there's only one or two, and you know that they're not here, that affects you. It does. It affects you in that service. It affects the way you think. And there's another thing. Well, if they can do it, I can do it. It affects folks. I've told people that, and I believe it. You don't know who's affected by your not being here, who's discouraged by your not being here. So it affects leaders. It affects others. But the truth of the matter is, it affects your family, especially if you have dependent children. I've seen the official research, but I've done unofficial research. I've asked Sunday schools full of folks who were consistent to Sunday school, consistent to church, and I've asked them, how many of you had parents who were faithful to church, never missed? How many of you had that? And almost in every class, about 90% of those who are faithful right now, they're faithful because their parents were faithful, right? And the others are those that just got saved later on, or just an anomaly because they just got a hold of something that went further than what their parents had. You don't know how it affects your children when you're not faithful to the house of God. And you know, I was telling them, I've already lost my place where I'm at. Just bear with me. Let me do a little meddling. We'll be okay. I was telling them in the new members meeting, I said, when I was a kid, you always get nervous when an old person starts saying that, when I was a kid. I'm not old enough for the Depression, but, you know, I do remember hippies. When I was a kid, my dad, now this, and I told him, I said, this isn't one of those stories, you know, when I was a kid, I walked to school and knee-deep snow uphill both ways. This is true. My dad got up 4:30 every day for work, drove 40 minutes to work. Back then we had revivals, sometimes 2 weeks, and this isn't the uphill both ways story. It's true. Many times we had services to 10, 30, 11, 12 every night. And we three children, not a one of us ever said, "Mom, Dad, are we going to church tonight?" It never entered our mind to frame that question. Because it affects our families. It affects them in a powerful way. And let me tell you one other thing. It affects the service.
It affects the service. Now, maybe it's because we're just people, and that's not a bad thing. But when I turn around and every seat in the choir is taken up and they're all singing the praises of God, it moves me every time. Doesn't it, you? And then when you look up and several, and I'm sure they're in the hospital, but you look up and several spots are missing, it kind of affects you, doesn't it? Same for a service. It affects the service. But the writer said, let us consider one another to provoke unto love and good. What does provoke mean? Now, this is not good exegesis, and I'm not giving you a good exposition. I'm just talking to you. You can call it meddling with you want. But when he says provoke unto love, and this may be just some very common vernacular, but egg them on. Egg them, encourage them. And we're not fans, and I don't want to demean it that way, but I want to tell you what. They say that the fans in the stand can have a great impact on the players in the field, right? And when somebody's there in the floor of the stadium fighting for their life, and they've got this many fans, you understand, it's an analogy, I'm not being lying. They got this many fans when they come to church that's egging them on. You can do it. You can make it through this. You can serve God. You can overcome. I'm praying for you. Others are praying for you. Come on, you can do it. You can overcome the enemy. When they got that many fans, it does something to you. It even does something. You know, you can egg on a preacher too. Thank you. Have you ever seen that? You know, a preacher will work himself to death. You say, I'm afraid you'll preach longer. I think if I was really egged on, I would get through quicker. Encourage them. Did you know if I was considered, I'm not being nitpicky, but I asked my friend, a pastor in Oklahoma, how he handled this. He said, well, I just make them put them up or go back and get them. You know what I'm talking about? But if I'm concerned of my responsibility to provoke others to love and to worship, I won't be sitting, playing games on my smartphone during church, because I'm saying, hey, I'm not just here for me. I'm trying to encourage the guy next pew. Yeah, it ought not to ever be, but I've seen sinners that God was trying to deal with in the service, and the believers were in front of them, were dealing with so many things and talking and playing with their devices, and I've watched the sinner continually distracted by that. There'd be none of that if we understand we come to church to provoke others to good works. Amen? Praise the Lord. And you know, I was talking about the stands a while ago. But what if we had the we're in basketball time, right? What if that basketball team is down there, your home team, and they look up and there's only one person in the stand? How encouraging would that be? I just want to tell you, there are some things you just can't do by yourself. Now, this is going to be deep, but you can write it down if you want to. You can't be married by yourself. Isn't that right? It takes somebody else. You can't play football with just one person on the team. Can't do it. And in God's wisdom, by the way, I never said this in preaching, but did you know the church is so magnificent? This thing God designed as the church is so magnificent. The Bible says in Ephesians, it even causes the angels to wonder, the heavenly powers to wonder at this great thing of the church. Right? And God's designed this church that it's something we do together. I know each individual has to make their decision. Each individual has to make up their mind and come individually to be saved. But this serving God, we don't do it alone. We do it in the community of our brothers and our sisters. Oh, hallelujah. I said hallelujah. Praise the name of the Lord. And so let's summarize tonight. The book of Hebrews is the book of lettuce all through the book of Hebrews to encourage these readers not to give up. The writer continues, says, let us.
let us. And we're going to look at them briefly before we quit. But the first thing I want you to notice, each of these doesn't say, let you, he says, or let me, he says, let us. That's a plural term. It's things we do together. We have both individual responsibility and other responsibility. But let us is something we do together. And then the other thing I want you to notice, each of these things, if we would do them, we would never go back. Okay? Let's look at them very quickly. Hebrews chapter 4, verse 11. Let us labor, therefore, to enter into that rest, lest any man fall after the same example of unbelief. Hebrews chapter 4, verse 14. Let us hold fast our profession. Hebrews 4:16. Let us therefore come boldly into the throne of grace, that we may obtain mercy and find grace to help in the time of need. Hebrews 6:1. Therefore, leaving the principles of the doctrine of Christ, let us go on unto perfection. Hebrews 10:22. We read it tonight. Let us draw near. 10:23. Let us hold fast. 10:24. Let us consider one another. And then Hebrews 12:1. Wherefore, seeing we are compassed about with so great a cloud of witnesses, let us lay aside every weight and the sin which does so easily beset us, and let us run with patience the race that is set before us. Hebrews 12:28. Wherefore we receive in a kingdom which cannot be moved. Let us have grace whereby we may serve God acceptably with reverence and godly fear. Hebrews 13:13. Let us go forth therefore unto him without the camp, bearing his reproach. Hebrews 13:15. By him therefore let us offer up the sacrifice of praise to God continually. That is the fruit of our lips, giving thanks to his name. How do we do all those things together? How do we do all those things together? How do we do all those things together? Hebrews 10:25, not forsaking the assembling of ourselves together. That's how we do all those let us's. We do them together. We come together to worship. We come together to hear the word of God. We come together to encourage one another. We are the church. I said, we are the church of the living God. We are the temple that he fills. We are the body that he moves through. Hallelujah. Would you come, Eugene? I want you to do me a favor. I'm just going to close this way. I want each of you to think of a specific person that for their spirituality you admire and or they've been a spiritual influence on your life. Would you do that across the building? Just every one of you thinks specifically of a person that either you admire because of their spirituality or they've been a great influence upon you spiritually. I mean a true, good spiritual influence on you. Have you thought of a person? Has everyone thought of a person? Now I want to ask you just one thing. If you know, you may not know, but if you know, and you should know, were they faithful to church? Think about that. Weren't they faithful to church? Weren't they someone you could depend upon to be in the house of God every time the doors are open, right? Do you see the connection? The people you admire spiritually, the people who have been the greatest spiritual influence upon your life, were people who were faithful to the house of God. Now, I want us to do one more thing. And I'm not talking about in a pride way. Please understand. I'm not talking about in a pride way. But if you're here tonight, maybe you already are. But it's your desire to be a person that can be admired spiritually. In other words, people can look at you and say that you know God, you love God, you walk with God. And you would desire to be a person that had a spiritual impact and influence on people's lives. And everything's understood. You've got to be right with God. You've got, you know, all of that. But if you would like to be a person that people can look to as an example of spirituality and that people are impacted by your life of being spiritual, by your own experience, what is one of the most important ingredients you think that's in that equation? If you want to be that kind of person, it would be what? Be faithful to the house of God and
and so much more as you see the day approaching. Could you go ahead and stand? With that last comment, it's so much more as you see the day approaching. Probably nobody has. Nobody has. So much is happening in our world, Middle East, things in America. Probably nobody has, but I've been thinking, you know, some folks are probably wondering why the pastor isn't addressing any of that. Why he's not talking more about the end time, the coming of the Lord. And it's very simply, I'm praying about it. I'm studying about it. But right now there's some other things on the agenda. But I don't have to do a series on the coming of the Lord. There's just something about it when we really begin to worship, really begin to open up our hearts to the Word, whatever message is being preached, really coming together, and the Holy Spirit begins to move. I promise you one thing. It won't be long till that expectancy of the coming of the Lord begins to grow in our hearts. How many believes that? Hallelujah. Hallelujah. I just want to open these altars tonight. I'm not going to do that to you. I'm not going to say if you have heard from the Lord tonight and you're going to commit yourself to be more faithful to the house of God, I want you to come. I'll bring out the Kleenex for you. That may be what God wants to do. I don't know. But here's the altar call tonight. You say, I want to be that kind of person that makes a spiritual impact upon others. You know, again, I'm not trying to be derogatory, but a person that's in and out, up and down, unfaithful to the house of God, sometimes they worship, sometimes they don't, sometimes they pray, sometimes that person never makes a spiritual impact on others. But if you're here tonight and it's your heart's desire to live with God, who you appreciate for His grace, love for His, you want to live for God in a way that you make a spiritual impact on others. You provoke others to love and to good works. I want you to just begin to come and kneel and fill this altar and say, Lord, I want to be that person that makes a spiritual impact on others. I'm sure you already are, but I'm just saying that's your desire to live for. I want to make a spiritual impact. And keep in mind as you come, a big part of that is being faithful to His house. Thank you, Jesus. Oh, hallelujah. God, help me to provoke others to love and good works. Thank you, Jesus. Thank you, Jesus.

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3: I'm getting a whole lot better about this. I'm hanging around some of the older preachers and realizing that a message from Jesus in the New Testament is worth reading and reading and reading. I don't know how many times I've read the Sermon on the Mount. I don't have the slightest idea. Every time I get something new. This isn't the first time I've taken this text. In fact, I already joked a little bit with Brother Russell Cheek up there. He'll know certain areas to holler hallelujah. But it's not the first time I've taken this text. It won't be the last time. But it's strange in the fact that the first time that I took this text, standing in my pulpit at the Calvary Pentecostal Tabernacle, while I was preaching, before I ever got past the first little bit of notes, I whipped out my pen. It's right here. I whipped out my pen and wrote Shady across the bottom of it. And I didn't know if I'd ever get to preach here again unless I just run out and catch a day service, and I didn't know. But I didn't have a whole lot of backwater to take when they called and asked me about preaching a meeting, because I knew out of one night in the meeting I had something to preach at Shady. So if this is not your first time to hear some of this, that's okay. Because it'll be different. But I've really got something on my mind here. It's in 2 Samuel, chapter number 18. Verse 33, the king was much moved and went up to the chamber over the gate, and he wept. And as he went, thus he said, O my son Absalom, my son Absalom, would God I had died for thee, O Absalom, my son. You've read that story. I've read that story. And you know, we all get irritated with Joab. There's just a hundred different things right through these little scriptures that you could start grabbing a hold of and pulling out. But, did you enjoy the kids singing just a minute ago? Did you really enjoy the kids singing? I know that you probably won't disagree with me about some of this stuff. I just know you won't. I mean, I don't think you will. Something is happening to the kids. Something is happening to the youth. Something's happening. I mean, I don't mean this to be detrimental in whatsoever form or shape, but, something is happening to young families in our lifetime. Something's happening. Things that used to bring us out in the aisle shouting because of the holiness message now sends us to meetings where we try to decide whether we even want to go on with the camp or not. I mean, but something is happening. It's amazing. It's been two different occasions. One was a revival in Oklahoma when a fella called me, and I went out, and after the first night, he pulled me into his office, and he said, you want to go on with this meeting? And I said, I don't know. You call me. I said, I'm doing just fine at the church where I'm at and would be just as happy to go back there. He said, well, preaching like you're doing tonight, that's exactly what's going to happen. And I said, you want me to pack tonight? He said, no, give it one more night and see if anything gets better. And it did. I gave the altar call, and he came. You know, there's another place preaching a meeting. After the very first night, we went over to the trailer where we were staying. My wife will remember. The pastor and his wife come in and just kind of leaned back in the chair and looked at us. I said, what's the deal here? And they mentioned some other holiness preachers. And I just expounded to them about the Word of God and tried to remind them that they are the folks that called us. I don't understand some things. I really don't. You know, churches all over the country, if they get in want for a pastor, they want a good, old-fashioned, holiness-preaching pastor. That's what they want. They just don't want to live it. They don't want to do it. But that's the kind of guy they want praying for them when their fever's high. You know? And then that's the guy they want to lay it upon if the service is slow. I don't understand stuff. But I think you're going to agree that something is happening to our young folks. I see that. I was with a guy, one of the cops the other night, or several months back, or maybe even longer, and we made that stop, and them kids all got out of the car. It was five guys and a girl and a cat, and only the cat looked like it had been created by God. You know, while they were frisking everybody else, I was interested in frisky here. The cat was the only thing in the vehicle that looked like it was originally created. You don't have to jump up and shout at once. You know, I'm not talking about your youth choir yet, but I mean, you know, I'm telling you, I noticed a change here, and it's dangerous. There's something happening to our youth. A car stopped the other night, netted us a prostitute and a guy that had a pound of marijuana on him, a butcher knife in the back of his jeans, and a loaded rifle laying up on the dash. Just young people. I'm telling you, something is happening today to some of the young folks. And now listen, I am old to young people's thinking. I know that. I just can't help it. You know, when you start turning gray, even if it is premature, and some of you have done that to me, but when you it's your fault, but when you are turning gray premature, the young folks, you know, anything, man, can you imagine how old you thought everybody was when they were 30? And can you imagine how young I think 30 is? And, you know, I mean, to the majority of people, though, I'm on that border of middle-aged to the edge, going up. I'm a lot closer to 70 than I'll ever be to 20. So you know I'm at that place. But regardless of the thinking, there's a dangerous streak today in our teenagers, in our youth. There's a dangerous streak there. Those times that you can have a youth camp, there's a stain over here on the floor right at Brother Larry Dalton's feet, oil all over the place. I was there the night when the oil got there. They were having a move of the Holy Ghost up here on this platform. In fact, when one of them went to shout and I grabbed the oil so we'd have some for the rest of the meeting, they were the power of God. It was unbelievable what was going on over there on that platform. And yet, then I think about some of today's youth and some of the things. You know, really, I don't want you to think that I'm just completely crazy here. The other night, a young man, I would say he was in his 20s, and he was mental. He had a mental problem. He had just beaten his mother to a bloody pulp and was standing out in the middle of the street, and he was just daring the police to do anything with him, and they were fixing to. They were putting their tactical vest on, and it already took that, it's called a less lethal shotgun. It shoots a beanbag looking thing, and it will knock the snot out of you. And so I heard him open up that case and rack that thing, and I told him, I said, give me 3 minutes. 3 minutes. All right. So I walked up there and I looked at that guy, and man, he just bowed up there, and I said, now listen, I said, number one, I've just got 3 minutes to talk to you. I said, what I want you to understand is they are fixing to shoot you with this beanbag shotgun. I said, you see all them guys back there with them black vests on there? I said, they're fixing to shoot you with that shotgun. And I said, when I hear them coming, I'm moving. I am not going to get shot with you. I said, you hear me? So, I mean, he was mental. And when I finally got through talking to him in a couple of minutes, he was a crying and a begging for me just to take him home, help him put his jammies on. and get back in bed. I turned around and I said, you can't do, there's something happening to our youth. There's something happening to the young people in this world, and I recognize that. And there's something wrong with a society that is producing as many young killers as what we are producing. There's something wrong with a society that's producing as many teenage snipers as we are producing. There's just something wrong with young mothers that drown their babies in bathtubs and leave them in car seats and leave the car in gear and drive it off in the water. There's just something wrong with a society's mentality that the young people have got into such a stage as they're in. And really, just a few like that, that's not going to do one thing to restore revival in our churches. That's not going to do one thing to get them to pay attention while we're up preaching and trying to do anything for God. It's not going to do a bit of good. And you know, I recognize something. We've got them in our part of the country. Do you have them here? Young people in them black trench coats that walk around. And there's even boys in West Plains that paint their faces white and paint their lips black and fix black all around. They would look perfect on some of the Christian television programs, I'm sure. But you know, praise team or something. But I'm telling you, there's something wrong with a society that's turning out as many effeminate boys. If you've got a little boy and you're raising him, you make sure that he has back pockets in his breeches. And if he wants to stuff a dead frog in there, you let him. And if he wants to put a Barbie doll back there, you come get him prayed for. Pray, sweetheart. I got to quit riding with people so I can have my truck. Listen, I'm going to tell you something. Yes, I am. There's just something wrong with a society that keeps producing 12-year-olds that have already lost their innocence. There's something wrong. There's just something wrong. Somehow, I got behind a guy the other night. I'm telling you, I got behind a guy, a gal. I got behind a creature in the line the other night at Ramey's. I was just wanting some ice cream. And I'm telling you, I don't mean this to be funny. And they know me at Ramey's, and they know who I am and what I am and what I do. And they try to keep a straight face, and so do I, and neither one of us can. And we usually end up offending whatever it is that's standing there. And it was orange-headed. I was orange. You think I'm talking orange? I'm talking orange. Orange. I'm talking Minute Maid orange. I mean orange. And he was standing there. And when he opened his mouth to speak, he couldn't. He just couldn't. If I'd have had a magnet, it would have ripped his tongue plumb out of his head. He would have just jumped out of his head. I had it right here in my hand. He couldn't. And so when he walked out our conservative little Bible Belt area there, we kind of looked at each other, and I said, I'm going to go home and have a sane night. What about you? But I'm going to tell you something right now. There's something about a society like we have. Now, there's something wrong when we have in our society, in our holiness ranks, young people that are addicted to pornography. It's not just a bad thing. There's something wrong there, someplace. There's something wrong there. Now, I don't mean to be just really crude, and I don't mean to be just really rude, but some of the stuff that some of you all read, you really have no business reading some of the stuff that we read. You really have no business. Because an affair is an affair, whether it's in a book, on a television, or in your heart. But we need to watch some of that stuff. But you're really getting quiet, and that's okay. That's okay. In fact, this is a brand new necktie, and I'm not going to run it because it looks like somebody's going to get wet tonight. But listen, I'm going to tell you something. According to my calculations, right now, we're raising a generation that drinks more than they've ever drank. We're raising a generation that does drugs. We're raising a Missouri is the highest methamphetamine producing state in the United States. I mean, we've got rebellion, and it's moved over from our houses and our schools into our churches, and now I deal with it in my Sunday school classes. And we've got tough kids and tough boys and tough little girls that ain't going to be taught. I mean, we're looking at an unrestrained society. It almost looks like that all the walls have been taken down. We've turned them loose on their own. We sent them out of the house at 8 o'clock, tell them to be back home at 11, and you had no idea what they were doing the rest of the time. And so we've really got, according to this Bible and according to my calculations, we've got a perverse generation here on our hands. And so when the 17-year-old boy went up to his dad and asked if it would be all right to use the car for the night, the dad said, of course, that's not a very good idea. And he said, I'll be very careful, Dad, and you know I'm trustworthy and very... they discussed it a little while, and the dad said, you be home at 10:30. Well, okay. I mean, there's nothing wrong with mamas and daddies setting a limit and a time on what they expect out of their children. I mean, I had that. There's nothing wrong with that. You know, there's nothing wrong. There is something. Anyway, the boy left with the vehicle, and 9 o'clock rolling, 10:30. And, I mean, 9 o'clock, 9:30, 10, 10:30. Finally, just about 10:30, the dad was just about to have a fit, walking up and down, just about to go absolutely crazy, and the phone rang. On this telephone call, the nurse on the other end of the receiver said, sir, I want you to be in control now. I don't want you to lose control. Everything is fine. Everything is fine. No one is hurt bad. Your car, the car, and everything is fine. But you need to come down to the hospital. You need to get to the hospital. The dad said, what did he hit? What happened to him? What happened? We knew he wasn't home on time. What happened to him? And he said, was he with some other kids? Was he with some other boys? Who was he with? And she said, sir, your dad has had an accident. And down here at the hospital, my dad. And about that time, the front door opened and in come a grimy, greasy kid. Walked in the house and he said, I changed my first flat tire in my life tonight. It made me about 10 minutes late, and I apologize, but I got the job done. And his wife turned around and she said, look here, sweetheart, all night we have been worrying about the wrong generation. While the kid was coming home, it was Grandpa that was down at the hospital. Now, I don't want you all just to have a stroke around here tonight, but I didn't go down through that first list because I'm fixing to level the guns on the kiddos in this room tonight. I went down that list because I'm going to just tell you, there was a bitter cry of a father who ought to make our blood stand still. Absalom, my son, Absalom, would to God that I'm telling us, the scalding tears and the wailing pain that you can hear in that voice was not recorded from the voice of a mother. It was recorded from the leader of the home. It was recorded from the king at that particular time. It was recorded from the man who was supposed to be the priest of his household. It was the dad. It was another generation that was crying about the death of a younger generation. But this time, according to this Bible, the older generation was taking the blame for it. I wish to God that I had died in thy stead. I wished it had been me. I wished I could have stepped in there for you. I wished it wouldn't have had to happen exactly like it. And I'm telling you just one more time, some of life's tragedies and some of the things that we are enduring right now are a direct descendant of what happened in another generation, not the one that we're looking at right here. Just going to hold this a minute. I'll grab that cordless here in a second. if you so choose to cast a scornful glance, or point an accusing finger, or lean back and say, well, that's just pride, and it's rebellion, and it's a bunch of sex and godlessness that's got a hold of these young children, and it's sending this generation to hell. I just want to remind you something. Right here and right now, David was in charge and given a charge by virtue of being father to pilot the ship and be the best example that he could possibly be for that boy. And it almost sounds like David recognized that he failed. And I'm just going to tell you right up here, flat-footed behind this pulpit, some of the best camp meetings that I've ever had in my life have been youth camps. Don't everybody shout at once. You're going to ruin the text. Man, this will be the first camp meeting in the history of Shady that the day speaker took over both jobs. Listen, I'm going to tell you something. Some of the best camps I've ever had in my life have been when your children, have been when the young people have filed out of them seats. They came down here crying about me preaching on makeup when I couldn't shake you about preaching on makeup. They came down around these altars and vowed they wouldn't go home and watch TV when we can't preach it out of your house. We have preached and prayed for the power of the Holy Ghost to fall, and they have gone home with the Holy Ghost, and you've lived a long time without Him. What are we going to do with these kids? What in the world are we going to do? Well, don't take your belt off now. You're liable to lose your britches. Listen to me. I'm going to tell you, according to some of my calculations, it was the rebellion of another generation that got the Absalom generation in the trouble that he got himself into. And I know that he was a scoundrel. I know that he should have been kicked all the way back to Dallas. I know what kind of boy he was. I know that he tried to undermine his daddy. I know he tried to take the kingdom and the car. I know he tried to take the bank account and everything that dad had. But in the final analysis, there was a dad who recognized, I shouldn't have done what I did. I shouldn't have lived like I lived. I shouldn't have acted like I acted. Or Absalom might have grown up to have been a Kevin Webster. Oh, it is clear. Is this the same building? Somebody run out by the road and check the sign and make sure that I didn't stop one camp meeting too late here to get here. I'm telling you, this house of fanatics has gonna have to come to terms with something that God laid on my heart. I've recognized this. Several years ago, a preacher fell to immorality. Guess what happened? His kids did too. Guess what happened? His ministry was trounced. Guess what else happened? People started losing respect in him, and even his grandchildren on down the line have nothing to do with the house of God and the things of God. And before we blame it on that boy who attends a softball game more than he attends a youth rally, we might ought to give that daddy a chance to get back down in the altar and say, I didn't get it right the first time, but if God would give me another opportunity, I'll pile out of this seat. I'll come down to an old-fashioned altar, and I will pray until my failures become successes. David lived a life of failure. He was a great sinner. He was a great saint. He was a man after God's own heart. But he was a lusting, coveting, sensual, sexual individual who at times thought of nobody and nothing but his own gratification. Just get out of the house. You're bothering me. He was an individual that never thought about anybody but himself. I don't have time to play ball with you right now. I'm going coon hunting. He was an individual that never found opportunity. Oh, God. Hey, it's a good thing I...

need to ask you a question. I said, what is it, buddy? He said, is it wrong if I catch my daddy kissing another woman? And I said, yes, it is. And he said, I told him that it was. Now don't sit there and look at me like that. Hey, I mean, that's one of my 8-year-olds that come up and told me something about one of the men who was supposed to be a spiritual leader and the God over his own house and the leader in his very own family. So I'm going to tell you something right now. Sometimes it's the sin of another generation that we are reaping in this generation. When that boy down at the police station that would have nothing to do with anybody else looked at me, told me he knew I was different, I recognized he was demon-possessed immediately. When we had a few words of conversation, I said, don't you know they're fixing to call your dad and get him down there? That boy jumped up from that chair, ripped his shirt off, pulled his t-shirt up, and turned around, and his back looked like railroad tracks from the beatings that he had received from the very dad that we were fixing to call down to the station and put that boy back in his charge. I fought that tooth and toenail. I told him, don't you turn that boy loose to that lame brain. It's going to be coming through that door acting like he's some excuse of a father. I'm telling you something, some of the things that we are reaping and some of the things that we are fighting is a direct example of another generation that let the wall down. They let the standard down. They forgot about their responsibility. Yeah, big shot. How old are you now? 49? You and your wife? How many kids you got? None? What do you know about raising kids? Nothing? What do you know about setting up in the middle of the night? Nothing? All I know is what the Bible says. And I can read that and preach that, even though I ain't never been there. And I know the Bible says you train up a child in the way that they're supposed to go. Are you listening? Hey, brother, sister, I'm afraid that sometimes when our little girls meander up on the platform, meander across to the microphones, expose more flesh and more flesh than anything else, and we lean back thinking how ungodly that is. How ungodly. Who paid for the clothes? Well, I just think that's awful. The kind of music that they listen to. Who bought the radio? Pray, sweetheart, and go start Jim's truck. Pull it right over here to this door. I'm telling you, according to some of my calculations, when young people from my church will walk up to me and tell me about dastardly things that influence their life, and they start looking at me and Sister Height as their godly example, as their Pentecostal example, it worries me because I'm not at home right now and I can't take care of some of my kids. It worries me. That's why He gave them you. That's why He gave them parents. That's why He gave them grandmas and grandpas. We are on a watch, brother, sister, and we gotta do something to save that generation. Let me tell you why David took it so hard. Go to. He loved that boy. He loved him. He didn't love him enough to quit committing adultery, but he loved that boy. He didn't love him enough to not have more women than he had eggs at breakfast, but he loved that boy. According to this Bible, you know, a lot of times the fathers aren't the real loving ones. It's a whole lot easier to preach Mother's Day than it is Father's Day. And I didn't come from a huggy-touchy family. I didn't. My wife came from a huggy-touchy family. They

0: didn't you? Didn't you? I mean, when I first got that family, it was Huggy. Oh, hell, you know, the grandkids and all the little ones. I'm not even going to tell you what to call me. I am not going to do it.
1: Yes, you are.
0: No, I'm not.
1: Oh, yes, you are.
0: No, I'm not. I ain't gonna do it. Yes, you will. No, I won't. But them grandkids would come up and they'd hug.
1: Toot, toot.
0: Them grandkids would come up and hug the old saxophone player. Call him Uncle Toot Toot. Just hug the snot out of me. I mean, Big David, the big Indian. The big Indian. The big Indian. The big Indian. Who admonished me to take care of his little sister when I married her. No problem. Sir, the big Indian. It's Huggy. I can't remember my daddy ever hugging me. I can't remember it. I can't remember it. But I can remember the chair that I used to hide behind in the back bedroom when the cups were being thrown and the glasses were being broken in the kitchen, when the chairs were being tossed across the room. I can remember the chair that I used to hide behind. Oh, yeah. And you know something? It's another amazing thing. Like Brother Hayes was mentioning, you're looking at another boy who grew up with a great Pentecostal influence, but it was Brother Vernon McClellan, my pastor. He taught me about dressing up. Brother McClellan taught me about wearing a necktie. Brother McClellan was the guy that told me, Joe, always present yourself as a young man of dignity. Brother McClellan hauled me all over the country. He told me, is anybody getting my drift? I'm just trying to tell you, if it hadn't have been for McClellan generation, I might have been in the same bar rooms that I was heading for before the Holy Ghost got a hold of my life. You are important to your children, and you are important as an example in the church service. Hey, love is not a sissy word. And having compassion and esteem and reverence. And David, in the guise of being the king, he had a man murdered. He had a man murdered because he had rather spend a night of lust and frivolity with a woman than he had hold his kingly nature and keep himself. I'm telling you, I have very little. You're the example to the next generation! Man. I believe I will. This man, I mean, we want our homes. We want our homes to get along. But we don't want to be the ones that does anything about it. We want our children to get the baptism of the Holy Ghost, but that's cool. We want the preacher and the pastor and the youth camp to take care of that. And we wished our kids would sing in the choir, but we gave them money to go to the fair. And we wished our young folks would be interested in a youth rally, but we allowed them to join up with a little league team. And we wished that our children would listen to us at 18, but you didn't make them listen to you when they were 8. And we wished that we could take them boys and cause them not to be snipers and killers and perverts. We wished we could do that. But I'm telling you, brother, sister, there's a place that we can stop the gradual procession and turn it around and do something constructive for the kingdom of God. What really happened, Brother Height, to you? What really happened to you? I mean, we know you had the horn, and we know that you was in a bad. We know that you was stealing pills. We know what really, really happened to you. What really happened? You know, in one of my wild moments of being in church, listen, I was as backslid as a goose. sitting in my church back home, playing the accordion on the platform. I'd go to camp. I was no more saved than you could. I wasn't saved. I wasn't a Christian. I had no business being up there. Plain and simple. I knew I didn't. But when you love music and you just, you know, can you tell I love music? Can you tell anything like, is any of you breathing? Should we call 911? Is there a nurse in the house? Listen, hey, what really happened? Well, I came home one night and found out that my dad had gone fox hunting. And my dad had gone out there listening to them hounds run under the stars and was laying on the hood of that old pickup truck. And what they told me was something got a hold of my dad. The next thing I heard, he drove home and got Mom up and put her in the truck, and he drove around the block to Brother McClellan's house. And from what little I can remember happened, my dad went in that house, knelt down with a knife scar up the back of the head that he got the night in the bar fight. My dad leaned down at the couch in Brother McClellan's house, and he got saved. And you know something? From that very moment, I recognized that priorities was starting to change at my house, and I started feeling condemned about some of the stuff I was doing. I recognized that not only was I doing things that would hurt me, I was doing things that would hurt them. And brother, sister, someplace along the line, the Lord got a hold of my life. And do you know who was my biggest supporter until he died several years ago? My dad. Yes, he was. My dad. And brother, sister, that's how it's supposed to be. That's how it really ought to be. I don't remember my dad in the bleachers shouting because I made a home run. But I remember him standing up at camp meetings because I preached on hell and I hit my target. I don't remember my dad bragging because I was such a great musician. But I've heard him tell me after church a few nights, "That's good preaching tonight. You did." Now, I know you're not as excited tonight as you was last night, but you might be in just a few minutes, because I don't believe that years ago God would write Shady down in my heart if there wasn't a husband and wife sitting in this tabernacle tonight that was going to take each other by the hand in just a few minutes, look at each other in the eyes and say, "It's going to stop right here and right now. We're going to change the flow. It's going to halt right here and right now. We're going to change the direction that our children are heading. We're going to change the direction." Listen to me. They should not have the latest in Britney Spears. They should not have the latest in the basketball players. If they've got a bunch of posters hanging on their bedroom wall, clean the house! Well, I don't want to hurt their little feelings. Then cry about them when we bury them. After you take Reba and George Strait and the rest of them adulterers out of your CD player, take it out of the rooms. After you get rid of some of the ungodly, compromised Christian rock, both. After you get yours cleared out, clear out the room. After you take the reading material out of your bedroom, check and see what the kids are reading. Hey, I'm telling you something. Someplace along the line, you've got to get a hold of yourself. If this was a youth camp, and I gave an altar call right now, kids would come streaming and screaming down that aisle, praying to this altar, only for us to have to turn them back loose to carnal. Honey, was her name Elizabeth? It wasn't Elizabeth. Red-headed girl. Yeah, Illinois. Assembly of God. Elizabeth? That don't sound right, does it? Red-headed girl. Followed me and my wife around like she was ours. Got to preach in a revival in an Assembly of God church like you should. Bared down on it like you would. Gave an altar call, and here she came. The next night she stood in the church, and she testified that when I got home last night, I was under a lot of persecution. When I told my mom and dad I wanted different clothes, I didn't want to live like I've been living, and I didn't want to watch television anymore. That young lady testified that next night, so help me God, so help me God, I wanted to take her home with us. So help me God. She testified that night. Next time I'd go to a camp meeting, look up, she'd come tap me on the shoulder. She said, I'm still in there. I said, oh, I'm glad for that. The next time you'd see her down the road over at Granite City, she'd walk in, she'd say, Brother Hyde, still here, still in there. And that dark night, in that dark hospital, with a stigma of cancer hanging over my head and demons dancing across the bottom of my bed in that Wood River Hospital, the door opened and a nurse walked up beside my bed and said, Brother Hyde. She said, I'm so glad that they gave me this floor. And I looked up into the face of my girl that had prayed through in that church several years ago. And it's the first time I can ever remember, before she gave me an IV, she rebuked the devil in the room. I don't think her mom and daddy came to see me. But she did. Oh, God. I'm just telling you something. Standing up here behind this little desk, I know Absalom was a traitor. I know he was a low-down, immoral person. I know that he was a scoundrel. I know that. But I know David didn't set much better example. I know David didn't show him a much better path. I know that Absalom learned what he learned from watching the carnality in the life of a dad who gave him everything he wanted. And David even taught the kid, when you can't get what you want, kill for it. So it was nothing to Absalom to turn on his daddy and try to do that very thing, to take the kingdom away. Who would have ever thought that a boy would act that way to his father, when that's the only textbook he had to grow up by? He didn't have very many more choices. Oh God, I'm having a struggle here. But really, you know, how can we expect revival from our youth when we can't get revival in our moms and daddies? Hey, if it doesn't bust out in the youth choir at the Calvary Pentecostal Tabernacle, ain't it right, Sister Elaine? Ain't it right, Brother Carl? If it don't bust out in the youth choir at Calvary, most of the time I'm going to have to preach, because it's all riding right there on that youth choir. What would it be like some night if the mamas and daddies jumped up, shouted out in the aisle, come running up to that platform and said, here, children, here's how you do it, and go to singing, Egypt was once my home. I was a slave. What would it be like? Most campgrounds that have a youth camp, if you took the youth camp away from the campground, they would suffer spiritually and they would suffer financially. I know I am. I know I am. And I also know that just like David, that took this thing terribly hard. You may be taking this text terribly hard. But the glorious thing about this entire evening is, I'm not up here trying to get an offering or even get invited back. I'm trying to keep your marriage together. I'm not up here behind this pulpit trying to get some kind of invitation to preach at another camp meeting. I'm trying to get somebody in the altar tonight that needs a baptism of the Holy Ghost. I'm not standing up here with a personal agenda. I'm not running for nothing. But I sure would like to see something happen in this service and revival break out at Olenek. I'd love to see something happen tonight in this service and revival break out at Hilltop. I'd like to see something happen tonight in this service at Tunnel Hill. Tunnel right on over the hill and run for God. I'd love to see something happen tonight in this service and some pastor turn around and say, "My God, I've not seen them pray in years. I've not seen them worship God in years. Neither has your children." The only time they hear about a family altar is from this pulpit. They know they don't have one at home. The only time they hear about family devotion is in these pulpits. They know that you've never sat down and read the Word of God with them. Man. But there ain't no way that we can expect our young ladies and our young men to marry and to stay together in the bonds of holy matrimony when the only thing keeping some of their parents together is the fact that they got kids. Do I look like somebody that knows what he's talking about? Do I look like somebody that's watched the backside of more than one marriage get up out of my church and head out the door and down the sidewalk and park company in the parking lot? Do I look like somebody that just got out of some rubber room someplace? I'm telling you, mamas and daddies, your home is at stake. Your marriage is at stake. And the rebellion that we're seeing in this young generation is only compounded by the fact that we don't want to admit that there's problem in the house and problem in the heart and problem in the home. And David didn't find out about it until it was absolutely too late. So how can, oh God, does the camp here, I may not get to preach tomorrow night, so let me go ahead. Does the camp here send out rules of dress code? So does ours. Our youth camp sends out rules of dress code. How the kids gotta look and dress and act when they come on the campground, you know? And really, it's always been funny to me because some of the things that's on that dress code, none of our churches even hold to that. I've never been able to figure out why they had to do it here for 5 days and never had to do it in their own church for 5 minutes. Some of that stuff's always bothering me, but you know me, I'm a little crazy around the edges here. I'm the guy that don't like to use the map. But listen! I'm telling you something. I've never been able to figure that out. But there's a few things that I have been able to figure out. And that is, brother, sister, when the power of God and the Spirit of God gets to moving among them children, there has been absolute moments of almost a glorified visitation of the eternal world right in the house of God. It was on a night like that Dennis Heath got called to preach, saved, and start living, serving God. It was on a night like that Lloyd Shoecraft grabbed a hold of God and started becoming one of the best men that ever tread shoe leather. I can go down the list of David, but I can tell you, after man, that got a hold of God in them youth camps and turned out to be something. But I ain't at the youth camp right now. I'm at Shady Springs. And if God can do it for Tiny, He can do it for your marriage right now. If He can do it for Lloyd Shoecraft, He can do it for anybody in this room right now that would like to have a touch of the power of God on their life and leave this place different than what you walk through the door. God God, according to the Bible, Absalom himself died, and we know that, and I hate that, and really and truthfully, it might be too late. It might be too late. It might be too late, but I don't think so. Now listen to me carefully. I need all the little children. Should I say 12 years and under? I don't want to offend the 15 and 14 year olds because they are grown now. But I really need some of them older voices. If some of you 15 year olds and down, and some of you moms might have to help me, I wish that those young people would get up right now in this congregation and come up here with me and just kind of just stand them right over here in this area. I wish you'd do that for me, just right quick. So that's it. See how quick they move, just right there. That's great. That's great. Ain't they pretty, huh? You look at that green outfit right there. Is that nice or what? That's right. I just want y'all, you guys just kind of stand there like that. Is this great? Is this great? I'm just having the best time. I'm telling you what, I'm feeling that youth camp feeling again. Go get the mop and go get the oil. Well, we're liable to do something and not watch it spoil. Listen, y'all come on. Come on up here. Just, you young ladies, just go right down there. Just right down in there over there with them other girls. You're doing good. You're doing good. I knew you could do it. We'd take it a little longer to get the adults over here along this wall, so I got these youngins. And is that just about all of them? I mean, I'll even take some little ones if you want to send them up here. I will. It'd be all right. We're not going to inoculate them or nothing. They've already had their vaccinations. You already had your shots, son. Here.
2: Come on, sweetheart.
0: Come on, baby. Come on. Oh, don't y'all get nervous here.
2: Come on.
0: I sit and give altar calls for 3 hours to get you to move. You give this little one time to get down here. Come on, baby. Does anybody want to... Who is she? Go to Brittany. There's another one. Do they make them green outfits in men's coats? Could I have a necktie in that when you outgrow it? Any of the other kids want to come down here? Well, Brother Hyde, I think this is just the dumbest, silliest thing I've ever heard. Sure you do. Sure we do. We'd much rather see them on the soccer field. Sure we do. We'd much rather see them on the headline news doing so. Sure we had. But, oh, that's good. That's good. You know, got freckles. Any other children want to join me up here? Any other children want to join me? Okay. Now, y'all hang on, you youngins. Hang on. Because it's going to be your night to preach. You're going to see it here in just a minute. It's going to be your night. I need to look at something right here. Oh, yeah. I read someplace in the Bible, Matthew, where Jesus was coming into town. And when he was coming into town on that donkey, do you know what happened? Does anybody remember what happened? Well, people started jerking off their coats and they threw it down in front of that animal. I mean, they started throwing their garments and they got palm leaves and palm branches. And you know what everybody was a-hollering? They were a-hollering, Hosanna! And praise the Lord, and hallelujah, glory be to the Son of David, Hosanna to the Son of David. The people were a-hollering and a-screaming that. If you'll read just a little bit farther down through that Bible, this is what you're going to find. Hang on, youngins. This is what you're going to find. The next thing that happened was Jesus went to church. When he went to church, started cleaning house, getting things all made right like it really ought to be. And the next thing that happened, according to the Bible, was the children. In the Bible, read it. The children. And you know what the children was doing? Now, this is where I want you to help me. We're going to say Hosanna, and we're going to say praise the Lord.
2: Come on.
0: You're never too late. You're never too late to praise the Lord. It's right tonight with height.
2: Yeah.
0: This is what we're going to do. We're going to say Hosanna just loud as we can. Okay? You can do it. I got faith in you, Bubba. I mean, put that guy ringleader charge right here. Right there. Okay? We're going to say Hosanna and praise the Lord. Let's just do that, okay? At the count of three, just however you want to say it. All you little ones. Hosanna. It's kind of like Susanna. But Hosanna, praise the Lord. Are we ready? Okay, we're going to do it. Ready? 1, 2, 3.
2: Hosanna, praise the Lord. Louder. Hosanna, praise the Lord. Louder. Hosanna, praise the Lord.
0: Do you know where they learned to do that? 6 verses earlier, they heard you doing it. They watched mom and daddy throw their coats down in the path of that donkey. And mamas and daddies was hollering, Hosanna, glory be to God, thou son of David. So when the kids went to church, the only thing they knew to do was holler, Hosanna, and glory be to God, to David. The only thing the children knew to do was what they heard you do first. Now, if I was you, and I had a child that was standing up here right now, you know what I'd do. I'd step out from where I'm seated. I'd walk up here. I'd find my boy. I'd find my kid. I'd find my child. I'd find one of them three right there. Next set of Rambos for the holiness. Hallelujah. I'd find my little child and I'd say, let's do it as a family. Let's do it as a family. I'd find my boy and I'd say, let's do it as a family. I'd say, repeat after me, hallelujah. And hear my child say, hallelujah. I'd say, repeat after me, praise the Lord. And hear my child say, praise the Lord. So one of these days, when I'm the old guy in the crowd, sitting in the back, not even able to testify because I can't keep my teeth in my head. One of these boys. Okay, that'll be a deacon. Head deacon. One of these children will be the next guy to step out on the platform and say, I remember the night at Shady when the Holy Ghost fell and my whole family had a revival. I remember that Wednesday night at Shady when the Holy Ghost fell and my mom and dad hugged each other and said it ain't ever going to be the same again in our Pentecostal home. I remember that Wednesday night at Shady. I remember that Wednesday night at Shady when the glory of the Lord filled that tabernacle. Until pastors bent and found themselves prostrate in the floor because they never thought they would see such a response from their congregations. I'm telling you, these babies, they're not bothering me. That little one right there in the aisle, look what an outfit she's got on. Hey, they're not bothering me. And, woo! Run the aisle, baby. God love it. Run, come on. Come on, Bubba. Yeah! Come on, Bubba. Oh, he's grinning. We'll make Sunday school superintendent out of that one. Woo! That's it. Go back there and get Grandpa and say, why ain't you up here with me? That's it. That's it.
1: Is he?
0: Oh, his daddy is superintendent. Okay.
1: It's been good. Would you pray for me when all goes well with you?
0: Listen, I haven't lost my mind. And I know this may not be any kind of sermon you ever decided to listen to or pay attention to whatsoever. But I just preached to you a recipe to have the next best weekend you've ever had at Hilltop. I just preached to you the best recipe that you'll ever have for a happy home. I just showed you that these babies up here deserve an example from the house of God. Sweetheart, listen. Hey. Hey, that's all right. Let him come on up here and come with you. That's great. Yeah. Hallelujah. We'll let them lead us. That's all right. Bring it.
1: Praise the Lord.
0: I wish some big TV station come in right here and film this. That's been one of the impertinent kind of services that they have. I wish they'd see this right now, because we're just having the best time you've ever seen in here. Just a bunch of fanatics.
1: Praise the Lord. Can you raise your hand? Hallelujah. That's that deacon thing.
0: Can you raise your hands and praise the Lord? Can you raise yours? Can you raise yours? You know what? I'm not joking you. I'm telling you right here in this house right now, David got in the shape that he got into and buried his boy because he was not the example that he really could have and he really should have been. And I'm just a begging somebody in this service tonight, before you leave and kill your marriage, before you walk away from your wife, before you quit your holiness church, before you allow your children to take a black, dark leap into the dark, I'm begging somebody to jump up right now in this church and say, tonight has been the message of God from my heart, delivered straight from heaven, and I'm going to do something about my home. Brother Hyatt, we really ought to bow our heads and raise our hands. No. If you walk out of here without seeking God, that's between you and God. I have no reason to duck my head. If you're in this room right now and things aren't right in your house, and you know they're not, you look at your wife right now. You look at her. Look at her. Take her by the hand. Wife, if you've got a husband that has about as much initiative as a hiccup, take him by the hand and say, tonight, I want us to step out into the aisle, walk down to the front of the altar of the Most High God, and give these kids a reason to holler hallelujah and glory be to God and thank you, Jesus. I want to walk down to the front of the church house tonight and rescue my home and rescue my God. Hey, there's fatalities waiting to happen right here in this building. Quick. While some mom and daddy jumps up right now and comes up here to be with their children, I'm looking for somebody in this house that wants to do something about their home, and they want to start right now. I'm waiting on you right over here. Right over here, quick. I'm going to get a husband and wife up here, and when I do, there's going to be some folks come. They're going to gather with you. They're going to stand alongside you. They're going to let the power of the Lord touch you, and things is going to be different at your house. It's got to start someplace. It's not going to start with a self-help book. It's not going to start with some kind of counseling session. It'll start when you look at each other in this room and say, I got to be a better example. I got to be a better church member. I got to be a better Bible reader. I got it. That's good. That's fine. Hey, I'm just looking for some mom and dads to come find their kids. Hey, because brother, sister, that is the number one basis of the message. But right here, I'm looking for a husband and wife in this room that recognizes that things ain't going right because you ain't going right. That things ain't working out because you're not. That things are bad at the house because things are bad in your heart. That things are bad. That's good. That's good. Go find your kids. And kids, look at your moms and dads and say, we're supposed to be saying hallelujah and praise the Lord. Yeah, tell them. Just look at them. When your mom gets here, Ben, say, Mom, we're supposed to be saying hallelujah and praise the Lord. That's right. And I'm just going to let them go ahead and do that. Right over here. But right over here. Praise the Lord. Worship the Lord, mamas and daddies. I need a couple of preachers' wives right here quick. And I need a couple of pastors right over here quick. Because we're going to bind the spirits of hell, rebuke the powers of darkness. We're going to have one major marriage counseling session right here, brought to you by the power of the Holy Ghost in this house, right here and right now. I have no idea where, who, or what. I'm not here to find out the lineage. I'm just here tonight to tell you that God knew they were going to be in the house. And if you suffered through this entire service, you ought to be praising God right now that your suffering wasn't in vain. Hallelujah. But a

that we need to become the example that God wants us to be. Hallelujah. Any other husband and wife? Quick, quick. Any young husbands and wives? You're having marriage troubles. You're having difficulties at home. Quick. Quick. Quick. Quick. Tell them, youngins. Holly, tell Grandma and Grandpa we ought to be worshiping God. Tell them. Tell Mom and Dad. We're supposed to. We're supposed to be saying hallelujah. Tell her, Ben. Tell her. We're supposed to be saying hallelujah, Mom. Tell them. Tell them, girls. Tell them, youngins. We're supposed to be saying hallelujah. Tell them, little family. We're supposed to be saying hallelujah. That's where the kids learn it. That's how the kids know how to live right and do right. They watch Mom and Daddy. They watch you shout. They watched you run the aisle. They watched you yell amen. They watched you live holy. They watched you live right. And it rubbed off on the kids. I'm looking for another husband and wife.

I'm looking for another husband and wife in this tabernacle that's having problems at the house. And you recognize that the Holy Ghost is the only thing in this world that can help you. I'm looking for another husband and wife. Quick. Quick. We don't need Dobson or Menrith Meyer Clinic right now. We just need somebody in this house that'll say, I've got to have help of the Holy Ghost because the devil's attacking my home. Quick. Quick. Quick. And while the children shout hallelujah, and while the children shout praise the Lord, that same miraculous Savior can ride into this service and save that which needs to be saved. Rescue that which needs to be rescued. Is there anybody, is there grandma and grandpa in the house that recognizes that I need to get up there for a special touch of the Holy Ghost of God? Hey, I'm just trying to be honest from my heart. We've been worried about the wrong generation. It might be that we ought to be more receptive to

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1: Said it all when it said
2: Clifford Hurst. Up next, another great message from Clifford Hurst.
1: And how many knows our whole world needs a cleansing? Amen. Amen. We won't be many more Wednesday nights in the first epistle written by John. But if you turn in your Bibles tonight to 1 John chapter 5, and we'll begin reading at verse 6. 1 John chapter 5, begin reading at verse 6. If there's anything we need to be convinced of, it's this is real. This is real. Could you stand? We're going to pray. I'm going to entitle this section tonight, and I know it's bad grammar, but it's to make a point. But do you got a witness? Do you got a witness? Turn and ask your neighbor that. Do you got a witness? Do you got a witness? Let's pray. Could we pray? Father, may your spirit take over in our hearts and minds tonight as your word goes forth. Holy Spirit, do something eternal in our thinking, our feeling, our very willing of our hearts. And God, we thank you for this word we have as the measure and the rule of all of our life and living. God, thank you for this time we have together in your word tonight. May it be of eternal benefit in Jesus' name. Amen. I want you to look at that last word. Go ahead, you can be seated. I was going to read, but you can be seated. I hadn't read the text yet. I fooled you by praying first. So since I prayed, you sat down. We usually stand for the reading, but that's okay. That's fine. I was just explaining to you what happened. Okay. I want you to look at this last word, witness. Get us out of habit. We're getting in trouble, don't we? The word witness is found 10 times in this short passage of 6-7 verses we're going to read tonight. I'm going to show those to you in a moment. Before I do, I just want to give you a brief definition of the word witness. Now, we used to use witness in the church referring to testifying. Anybody got a witness tonight? Or in sharing the gospel, we need to witness about Christ. So we use witness to talk about sharing the gospel or testifying. But literally what a witness is, it's a report of the evidence. A witness is a report of the evidence. Or it's a verifying of the account. Somebody else gives the story and you verify it. So a witness is a report of the evidence or a verifying of the account or the report. Now I want you to notice these word witnesses as we read tonight. Look at verse 6. This is he that came by water and blood, even Jesus Christ, not by water only, but by water and blood. And it is the Spirit that beareth witness. The Spirit beareth witness because the Spirit is truth. Verse 7. For there are three that bear record, and the Greek word is the same here for witness. So it's witness again. For there are three that bear witness in heaven, the Father, the Word, and the Holy Spirit, and these three are one. Verse 8. And there are three that bear witness in earth, the Spirit, and the water, and the blood, and these three agree in one. Verse 9, if we receive the witness of men, the witness of God is greater. For this is the witness of God which he hath, and it's the same word in Greek again, which he hath witnessed of his Son. Verse 10, he that believeth on the Son hath the witness in himself. He that believeth not, God hath made him a liar, because he believeth not the witness, record, the witness that God gave of his Son. Verse 11, and this is the record, and again, that's the same word, witness, that God hath given to us eternal life, And this life is in his Son. He that hath the Son hath life. He that hath not the Son hath not life. Over and over, the emphasis is on the word witness. Witness. Evidence. Verification. Now, in our black brothers and sisters, for years, when they preach, they'll say something like, Jesus died so we could be forgiven. And they'll say, can I get a witness? And the people will say, amen, or that's the truth, or preach it. Witness. The preacher is asking for a verification, a confirmation, an acknowledgement that what he spoke was truth. And so he said, Jesus died for our sins. Can I get a witness? The witness is to verify that. And the people say, amen, or preach it. But what if the witness doesn't come from the people? What if it comes from the Holy Spirit? What if the preacher says, God loves you, and something from within says, amen, that's right. How many knows the Spirit can give witness? Have you ever had the Spirit give witness in your heart? Let's look at these witnesses tonight. First of all, there are external witnesses. Look at verse 6. To understand this, we have to understand some things. He that came by water and blood. In the New Testament church, water and blood were words that stood for baptism and cross. So he that came by water baptism and the cross, even Jesus Christ. Now, to understand this, we got to go back and revisit the very reason John wrote this epistle. He was writing to combat a false doctrine, Gnosticism. I'll tell you what they said in a minute, but I want you to look at just Jesus Christ. We see his name so often, Jesus Christ. We forget that that combination is telling us something. Jesus is talking about the fact that he was humanity, the embryo that was born, conceived in Mary's womb and born. Jesus is a reference to he was human. But Christ is a reference to that he was God. Christ means the anointed one of God. It's a synonym for the Son of God. So when you say Jesus Christ, we're talking about the man God. And John says he came by water. Jesus Christ came by water, not by water baptism only, but by water baptism and the cross. You see, these Gnostics went around and they were teaching this. They believed the body was evil. They believed God wouldn't have anything to do with the body. So they said when Jesus was baptized in water, that's when Christ came upon Jesus. And then when they nailed Jesus to the cross, Christ left. They said that Jesus came at the baptism because God would never be born as a man. He would never have that kind of relationship with humanity. And they say that Christ left on the cross because God would never die. And John said, you're wrong. Christ didn't come upon Jesus at the baptism and leave on the cross. He was Jesus Christ from the very beginning. He came from Mary's womb, Jesus Christ. He came by water, and the word literally means through water. He came to his Jordan River to be baptized, Jesus Christ. He was baptized in water, Jesus Christ. He was Jesus Christ all through his ministry. And when they nailed him to the cross, up to his last breath, Christ was still there. Jesus Christ. He was Jesus Christ from beginning to end. He was God-man from start to finish. He never changed. He was the God-man. You know, if our minds could ever get wrapped around that, oh, what a liberating truth that it is to know that God has come in the flesh. They're wrong, John said. Those that would teach you otherwise, from start to finish, he was God. Jesus and Christ are inseparable. And then look what he says in the last part of the verse. And it is the Spirit that beareth witness. When you hear that taught, if you're a believer and you hear what I just told you, something within should be saying, that's true. Amen. That's right. Because the Spirit bears witness to that. And how many knows the Spirit is never wrong? The Spirit will never tell you falsehood. I heard someone this week said they prayed about something and God told them to do it. And I said, no, the Spirit didn't tell you that. How can you tell me that? Because it goes against God's word. And the Spirit will never tell you falsehood. Amen. And John said, I'm writing this to you that Jesus Christ, we're one and the same, but the Spirit is telling you that as well. You see, the Spirit bears witness, and everything the Spirit is through. How does the Spirit bear witness? Well, at the very baptism. What happened at Jesus' baptism? The heavens opened, and who descended upon Christ? The Spirit, and God's voice spoke and said, this is my beloved Son. So at the baptism, the Spirit bore witness. But how else does the Spirit bear witness? Because the Spirit inspired the gospel writers. And they said that Jesus was the Son of God. So there the Spirit bore witness. But there's one more way the Spirit bears witness. And that is by talking in our hearts and letting us know when we hear truth. Aren't you glad for that witness? I wish more people would listen to that. They'll listen to people will listen to every other voice of this world and yet turn a deaf ear to the voice of the Spirit. Have you noticed that? They'll listen to folks that don't give a hoot about them, really. They'll listen to ungodly folks. They'll listen to news commentators. They'll listen to this, and they will not listen to the Holy Spirit. But the Holy Spirit speaks truth. Let's move on. Verse 7. For there are three that bear witness in heaven, the Father, the Word, who is the Son, and the Holy Spirit. And these three are one. We could talk a long time here. I'm not going to. I'm just going to say our faith rests on solid evidence. Remember, a witness is an affirmation of evidence. It's a verification of evidence. We have solid evidence for our faith. Our faith is not based on fables. Our faith is not based on philosophies. It's not based on myths. It's based on the Word of the Father. It's based on the Word of the Son. It's based on the Word of the Holy Spirit. You can trust those three. That's our witness. People said, oh, what you believe is just a bunch of myths. No, sir. We believe what the Father has said. We believe what the Son and the Spirit have said. That's strong affirmation of evidence. All our witnesses concur. They all line up. The Father, the Word, the Holy Spirit, they all agree. They all say the same thing. None of them will ever say something counter to the other one. The big uproar for the last 2 weeks is a very prestigious, esteemed news commentator. It's been found out he's been lying. Talked about being in a helicopter and shot by a grenade, and all of this is all made up. And I know there's got to be some honest ones, but how many really expected to believe a news commentator? I mean, that's the one we get our evidence from, our facts from, our news from. But what he said was discounted by actual eyewitnesses. But I want you to know, when it comes to things of God, the witnesses never disagree. They never discount what God has spoken. I just want us to get tonight. I know you know this. I'm reaffirming it. And you ought to have the Holy Spirit in you shouting amen. What we believe, you have it on strong evidence. All of heaven, the Father, the Son, the Holy Spirit concur to this testimony of Jesus Christ. Let's just talk a little bit about eyewitnesses. We're not going to a whole lot. But there are eyewitnesses accounts of Jesus' baptism, the water, and his death, the blood. Did you know when you read Matthew, Mark, Luke, and John, you're reading histories? I mean, they'll take a little fragment written 2,000 years ago, just one little fragment, and they'll build a whole stories on it in history and say, oh, this is what happened. And they'll ignore the histories of Matthew, Mark, Luke, and John. Matthew was an eyewitness. He walked with Jesus. You say, Mark, how was he an eyewitness? You remember that young man, John Mark, that was in the garden, later went with Paul? Remember him? Almost every Bible scholar would concur, and you could see things in it, that all John Mark did is write down what Peter told him happened in the life of Christ. So Mark is really the eyewitness account of Peter. You say, Luke, he didn't walk with Christ. No, but you know what he did as a historian? He found every living person that he could that knew Christ personally, and he interviewed them, and he studied and he wrote down notes of what they said, and then Luke wrote his gospel based on eyewitness accounts of the life of Christ. And John leaned on his bosom. That's a pretty close eyewitness account. Those are eyewitness. And after Jesus rose from the dead, the Bible says he was seen of above 500 people at one time that verified he was a resurrected Lord. That doesn't sound like the stuff of fables to me. We got a witness. We have a verification of the evidence. You know, our young people, and I'm not just making this as a fleeing statement. I've been reading about this. Our people go to church and they hear stories about Christ in Sunday school and in church, and they get to college, and class after class will tell them it's a bunch of myths.

agree. Verse 8. Not only are there three that bear witness in heaven, there are three that bear witness in earth. The Spirit, the water, which is Jesus' baptism, and the blood, the cross. And the, here it is again. These three, they all concur. They agree in one. There are external witnesses of who Jesus is and of what we believe, and we can rely upon these witnesses because they have never been proved wrong, and they never will be proved wrong. They've been trying to discount the witness for 2,000 years now. They've been unable to. You know, it really is this way. They've been unable to. Now, if he says here that Jesus, the water, was a witness, and the blood was a witness to the cross, did you know every time somebody is baptized in water, that's a picture of Christ's baptism, and that's a verification that Jesus was who he said he was, because he's still changing lives. Every water baptism reflects the baptism of Christ and says that he is Lord. He is the Son of God. Do you know, it can become a ritual, but did you know every communion is a witness and a verification that Jesus died on the cross, historically died for our sins, and rose again? You do show forth my death till I come through communion. Every time we partake communion, it's a witness that Jesus has died and risen again. I'm not here to argue these things. You could look them up for themselves, but it has been a topic also the last 2 weeks. And I told you a little bit about that. This claim of global warming, you can believe what you want to of it, but the thing is, you know, they were almost rejoicing that 2014 was the hottest year ever because it was 0.014 a degree hotter. Think about that. But what has been disturbing the last 2 weeks, and I'll tell you, I'll be one of the first to tell you, they need more evidence to prove this. But they're saying that several scientists are saying to show that they had to go back years in the past and cook the books. They had to change the data to support their view. I want to tell you, that has never happened to Christianity. Christianity has never had to go back and doctor the book to prove what it believes. Amen. You don't have to cook this book. What it says is true. Amen. Verse 9. If we receive the witness of men, the witness of God is greater. For this is the witness of God which you have testified of his Son. And we do receive the witness of men. We really do. I mean, we couldn't hardly make it if we didn't receive the witness of men. I mean, there's an accident. You saw it. You go to court. He ran a red light. I saw it. They convict the man on your witness. Water freezes at 32 degrees. Aren't you glad you didn't have to prove that? You take the witness of men. That's a good fishing hole down there. You take the witness of men. It's going to be 10 degrees tomorrow. There's a sale at Walmart. I know you take the witness of women. We begin church at 6 on Sunday evenings. So in all kinds of things, we take the witness of men. But here's the catch. He said, we receive the witness of men. That's true. But we receive the witness of men knowing that sometimes it's wrong. Don't we? Don't you realize when you take the witness of men that sometimes it's not the truth? But he says, with God, that's never the case. The witness of God is greater because it's never wrong. And if you're going to take the witness of men, why not take the witness of God? I mean, take the witness of, I mean, just in your peer group, or take the witness of some so-called authority on the television, or take the witness of a university professor, and it could be faulty. But take the witness of God. It's unerrant. It's unfailing. Amen. And I would say, make one final note about this. If the witness of man contradicts the witness of God, you know which one's true. Always take the witness of God over the witness of man. Those are the external witnesses. Now John turns to the internal witness. Verse 10. He that believeth on the Son of God hath the witness in himself. It's inside him. He that believeth not

0: God hath made him a liar because he believeth not the record that God gave his son. There's all these external witnesses, but there's an internal witness. Whoever says all this about Jesus isn't true, whoever says the Bible isn't true, and the Bible doesn't mean what it says, is calling God a liar. Isn't that what it says? He that believeth not God hath made God a liar. You call God a liar. You know, some people like to pose and posture as being really intellectual and say, well, I know the Bible says that, but what I think is, whatever you say, you just called God a liar. I like what it says clear back in the Old Testament, let God be true and every man a liar. Amen. God said it was true. You said it wasn't. Who's the liar? Think about that. Here's God, you know. He said something. Here I am. You know, even at 6'3", how tall do you think I look to God? And God said, this is true. And I go, I mean, who's the liar? Who's the liar? Let God be true. Verse 11. And here's this internal wisdom. He tells us what it is. Verse 11. And this is the record that God hath given unto us eternal life. And this life is in his son. The internal witness is the eternal life within us. If you are born again, if you are possessing of eternal life, then when you hear the truth, and it's been all through the Epistle John, if you have eternal life in you, when you hear the truth, something within agrees with it. It says amen. Just like in the black church, can I get a witness? When you hear the truth, the eternal life in you says, yes, that's true. Let me tell you, please hear this across the building. When you quit, when you're hearing the Word of God preach, you quit feeling something stirring in you, you're in a dangerous place because you've lost the eternal internal witness. And if you've lost the internal witness, that means you've lost the eternal life. See that? We believe the external witness and something happened inside us. The Savior we read about is given witness by the Savior that dwells within us. Think about that. The external witness. The Savior we read and heard about, the external witness, becomes the Savior that dwells within us and gives us eternal life. And so, yes, our faith is based on historical facts about Jesus. But faith isn't just a head knowledge of those facts. Faith is my putting my trust in what Jesus has done. And after I've put my trust in him, he gives me eternal life within. Verse 12, he that hath the Son hath life, and he that hath not the Son hath not life. You can't really fully translate it in the English, but the word has, it's a present progressive. That means it's not just a one-time thing. It's something that continually happens. It's not that one time you got saved. You're saved tonight. It's not that one time you had eternal life. Eternal life is there tonight. You have it. You had it yesterday. You had it this morning. You had it this afternoon. You have it this evening. And you'll have it tomorrow as long as you keep your heart right with him. You have this eternal life. And he that hath not the Son hath not life. You know what this just said? You can have everything else. You can have possessions, you can have houses, you can have relationships, you can have automobiles, you can have money, you can have everything else, and you'll never have life until you have the Son. How many has the Son? Could I get a witness? How many has the Son? If you don't have the Son, you'll never have life. Amen. So all of this has been about receiving a witness. I'm not going to change sermons, but I'm going to make about a 15-second statement. All of this tonight has been about receiving a witness. External witness and an internal witness from the Spirit. But I tell you, there's one more thing the Bible teaches. When we have received the witness, then we're also under this obligation to give a witness. There's people in your life that'll never read this book right here. There's people in your life that'll never be in a Holy Spirit service and feel the Holy Ghost at work. The only witness you're ever going to get is what comes from your life and your lips. So I want to ask the question, do you got a witness? Let me ask it this way. What's your witness like at work? What's your witness like in the neighborhood? What's your witness like at school? Does your life say Jesus is Lord? Jesus is real. Jesus died for our sins. This is what Jesus did for me. Music, would you come? I don't know if you remember reading about this last year, but I got a few questions here we'll get to. They finally caught a man in Brooklyn. I'm sorry, Brother Dale, as a postman. You can tell us how this all happened. But way back in 2005, he decided they were asking him to deliver too much mail. So when they caught him, he had hoarded away 2,500 pounds of mail. That's 40,000 pieces of mail that never got delivered to businesses and residents. He didn't deliver the mail. I have a question. You've received a witness. Have you been delivering the mail? Okay, here's some questions. Oh, that was a prayer request. Is the glorified Christ still Jesus Christ, man God, and will Jesus be eternal man God? You know, that's just as much wonder right there as it is that Jesus was conceived and became God in the flesh. From the womb, he was God, man. 100% God, 100% man. I believe the wonder of that is he still 100% God, 100% man. We know he still has, the Bible says, a body. It's been resurrected. But it says we will have a resurrected body like his glorious body. We know that he showed Thomas the scars. So we know he still has the body. And we also know he never ceased being the Son of God. As God, he's everywhere present. And yet as man, he still is localized. Howbeit in heaven, he's localized in that body. So the answer is yes. He's still Jesus Christ. 100% man, 100% God. Oh, wonders of wonders. And I'm not going to get into it tonight, but that answers so many philosophical questions that the philosophers throughout time have sought for. That might be a challenge to some of our college and high school students. If take the incarnation and see if it doesn't answer the philosophical questions of the ages. Very good question. See if we got to, I really need to put my glasses on. As a young person that hears lies, that Christianity stuff is fake, it's not real, there's nothing to it, what is the best response upon a young person's witness of Jesus Christ? Well, first of all, let me say, no response will ring true unless you're truly a believer. You can't defend something or give a witness of something you really don't believe. So the first step is to truly believe it yourself. If you truly believe it yourself, yes, it's great. It's great to know the Word of God. You need to know that and all of that. You need to know the story. But the best witness you can give is to speak out of your life. Let the Spirit speak out of your life and say, this is what Jesus means to me. This is what Jesus has done for me. You'll hear it over and over and over. And you know, look, I'm not trying to be facetious here. And I'm by no means putting myself up as a scholar. But I've studied enough and know enough to know, realize what they've done. On television, any documentary that has anything to do with Christ, they find the most liberal scholars that they can. Even the ones that are supposed to be on the other side really aren't the other side. And they'll postulate brilliance and sound so brilliant. And if they do share the conservative side, they find a nut. And I know better. I've read too many books. For everything those liberals are saying, there is someone who believes the Bible is unerring that has an answer that would make them look like fools. And I could give you example after example right here tonight if we had the time. So, you know, they try to postulate like they're the intelligent one and we're ignorant and we're primitive. That's not true. And by the way, the thing that brought the most brilliance, the most rapid progression in science, economics, and everything was when people followed the principles of this word. And every time they got away from it, there has been a decay of society, and we're seeing it unfold before our eyes. Not the biggest, but one of the great truths that this is true, that when men go away from it, they implode, there's destruction. We're seeing that today. The Bible tells us what marriage is. You get away from what the Bible says it is, you're going to see untold of destruction. Amen? And I believe that's all. I got some amens here, some witnesses, some text messages. Witnesses. All right. Well, I know I only want to receive the witness. I want to give the witness, don't you? Could you stand? God bless you tonight. Amen. Would you come and say, Lord, let my life be a witness? Could you do that? Amen. God has somebody you can witness to, somebody you can share the evidence with.
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3: And he said unto him, Art thou he that should come, or do we look for another? Jesus answered and said unto them, Go and show John again those things which ye do hear and see. The blind receive their sight, the lame walk, the lepers are cleansed, the deaf hear, the dead are raised up, and the poor of the gospel preach to them. And blessed is he whosoever shall not be offended in me. And as they departed, Jesus began to say unto the multitude concerning John, What went ye out in the wilderness to see? And tonight I'd kind of like to talk about deserted places. Deserted places. Jesus, John here being the forerunner of Christ, John being someone that came, the Bible said that John was to bear witness of the light, but he was not that light. And John having his friends here, his friends coming out confronting Jesus, John asked and said, who is this man that I prophesied about? Is this the one that is working miracles? Is this the one that I do? So he had to take a second look. But when Jesus had heard about this, he said concerning John, he asked the question, said, What went ye out in the wilderness to see? So tonight I'd like to preach on deserted places. First of all, I'll ask you tonight, what went ye out to see? We see the wilderness was a type of desert. A desert tonight, if you look in this world, there are three different types of deserts. There is what we know as the sand desert, the snowy desert, then there is the water desert. A desert tonight, as we know, is a place that is deserted. A place tonight that has been evacuated of people, and it's hot, and the conditions there are impossible to live. But Jesus asked the question, What went ye out into this deserted place, this desert, to see? And tonight we notice that the sand desert's hot. dry, little, if no signs at all of life, can even live there. Nothing can live there. It's impossible. It's a place of no life. It's a place of no vegetation. It's a place where there is nothing, no fertilization. It's a place where there is no rain. So you either starve to death or dehydrate. It's a place where it's virtually impossible for anybody to even walk. It's a place, the desert is, of where that it begins to play mind tricks, which is called, is a place also known as the place of mirage. We know tonight that the place of mirage, a place that a mirage is just merely a reflection that is not real. It's just merely a place where you see things which appear that are not real. And he asked the question, what went ye out to see in this deserted place? Why'd you come out to church tonight? The question may be asked today. What went you out to see? A man? To hear a man? To see who was there? Or did you come out to see and experience and to be in the midst of the presence of God? But second of all, we have a thing which was called also and known also as the snowy desert. We know that the snowy desert is opposite. It's a dry place, but it is cold. It's the opposite of the sand desert. It is a place where merely, it is a beautiful place. It's not a place of ugliness, but it's a place of all times that photographer takes pictures of it. It's a place of a lot of times that people go out to play in it and just to vacate themselves in to see the beautiful sights. We're talking about a desert here, but it's a desert of a different type. This snowy desert is cold, it's dry, and also there is little, but if no sight at all. It is a place that has been deserted. It is a deserted place tonight, for it's just places, amen, where no life can be. But oh, sometimes we begin to grow cold, and our life becomes a place, a deserted place, as this desert. But the third desert we want to preach about tonight, it's also the water desert. It's a place, Brother Collins, where it's a vast ocean. It's full of water. It's full of life. It's full of food. It's full of tuna. It's full of things that we eat and we go to restaurants to buy. But you see, even being out on this ocean and this deserted place, people still dehydrate. Even though there's food, even though there's water that you do not dehydrate, Brother Collins, there's still people that die daily out, and people die occasionally. They get trapped out. They get deserted on this deserted island. You'll notice a thing about a deserted place. A deserted place, your place, mind tricks on you. Your mind begins to get captivated. Everything and every sign of life around you, it begins to just disintegrate. It begins to disappear. And mirages begin to be created in your mind. You begin to think crazy things. You begin to see things which do not appear. Brother Collins, you begin to do things. Your body begins to play tricks on you. Oh, it's the same way sometimes in our Christian life and in our Christian walk, when we begin to desert our places and when we begin to desert the house of God, oh, and begin to desert our soul from the Spirit and the presence of God, we begin to do things that we used to not do. We begin to go places. We begin to think things. We begin to say things. We begin to live a way that we used to not. Oh, because we're all, amen, chasing after a mirage where a rainbow appears that has a treasure at the end of it.
4: Hallelujah.
3: Preaching about deserted places. It's a place where there is no sign of life. And you know, tonight, I'm not beating nobody or nothing, but oh, I'm going to tell you, amen, tonight, let's not desert our heart and our soul from the Spirit and the presence of God. Let's not cause ourselves to be a desert in our souls. But oh, a place that the Holy Ghost in the book of Acts, it said it seemed good to the Holy Ghost. Oh, that we could say tonight, it seemed good to the Holy Ghost that I could go in that soul at the highway of holiness. Oh, it seemed good that I could captivate and just pour my spirit out upon this service tonight. Oh, it seemed good tonight because there was a sign of life. There was a sign of openness. There was a sign of moisture. Amen. There was a sign of fertilization. There
4: There was a place that I may pour my latter rain out. There was a place that I may pour my spirit out. There was a place that I may dwell. It was a place that was not designed. It was a place that I had not, amen, had been pushed and shunned away from me. It's a place that I had

0: could dwell in our hearts tonight. Would you lift your hands and worship God? Oh, tonight, preaching on deserted places. Oh, it burns my soul. Go in and see people. Amen. And sometimes your mind gets captivated on other thoughts. It seems like it's 100 miles away. But oh, you know what the scripture said? The psalmist said, He knoweth my thoughts from afar off. Hallelujah. He knoweth my thoughts, for He had searched me. He had known me. Oh, that the Holy Ghost and the Spirit of God could search our hearts tonight. Oh, that the Spirit would come in. There's nothing like a Holy Ghost service where the Spirit just calmly moves in, sweeps over our soul, searches our innermost being, sows some seeds, and they begin to grow and begins to come around and water them. And that if you begin to feel them grow, amen, you begin to feel a closeness. You begin to feel a drawing of the Spirit to move closer to Christ. There's nothing like it tonight. There's money can't buy it. Amen. Nobody can do it, but God can for you. But oh, that's this dry place. Sometimes even when we're dry, or even when we're cold, or even when we're lukewarm, God said that He could still make a river in the midst of our deserts and in our wilderness. Even though the song says that when you're thirsty and dry, just look to the sky. It's beginning to rain. But oh, in the midst of our dryness, in the midst of our troubles, in the midst of our mirages, in the midst of our thoughts, in the midst of our beings, His ways is higher than I, His thoughts is higher than I. And oh, what an omniscient, omnipresent, omnipotent God that knows everything, can be everywhere. It surpasses my understanding. Oh, in our deserted places, He will come by tonight. He will. But a lot of times out on the ocean, standing out, just floating around, water and food all around you, men dehydrate and die. How many people come into the house of God, the Spirit all over them, Spirit all around them, up and all, just in all places, and they still starve to death. You know what happens tonight? You know what? You can't help nobody if they don't want help. Nobody can help Rex Lord if Rex Lord don't want help. The Spirit of God cannot help you if you are not open. Hey, hallelujah. Oh, what the Spirit of God can do for us tonight. You see, Peter out walking on the water. He was walking out on his miracle. But he still sunk. Even though God gave you a miracle, did something for you, even though you're living in the midst of your miracle, you can still dry up and die. Perfect example. Peter was walking out. God created a miracle. He was walking out in the midst of his miracle. He was walking on his miracle. But he was still dying and sinking in the presence of Almighty God. Hey folks, it concerns foreign openness. Amen. The Spirit looks for a place to dwell, an open house, a place where He can abide. But oh, even though we can say God did this, God's doing that. Well, He did this yesterday. But even in the midst of our miracles, even in the midst of our promises and miracles can still die on us, and we will catch ourselves dry, and we will be deserted ourselves from everything else that God has done and promised. Right. You know, a lot of times, it's not God deserting, but we desert ourselves. We desert ourselves from the things of God. I'm a perfect example. I'm guilty of it sometimes. And that's why watching ourselves. Amen. Judas being numbered. The book of Acts says that he being numbered with the group of Christ still died lost and went to hell. Because he deserted himself and he sold it for a bit of goods. Just for pieces, some pieces of silver. Oh, how many people had gone down the road and left this church. Gone down the road chasing after beautiful rainbows. You know, I used to have family that used to go to this church. I used to have family that got married in this church, but they went off down the highway chasing after beautiful rainbows, Brother Collins. They no longer speak in tongues. They no longer believe in the Holy Ghost. It's not this church's fault. You know what they did? They caught themselves in a dry state. The devil created a mirage in their mind, and they begin to follow after that mirage. They begin to glean on that rainbow. They begin to try to find the pot of gold at the end of that rainbow. Hey, Brother Jamie Carter, they begin to go down because it seemed that the grass was greener over there, and it seemed like the image and the reflection of God was over there. But the Bible says, no marvel that Satan himself, transforming himself into an angel of light, therefore reflecting light cannot be seen, but it is just mere reflections. The only way that man can see true light is only see the reflections, the things that reflect the light reflect off of. Hey, that's what we are tonight. We're just mere reflections tonight, reflecting the things of God. Oh, tonight, that we do not create a mirage and desert ourselves and let everything else become, amen, our life come nothing else but a mirage of something that is a piece. Here's a something that is really not real. Come on tonight. Hallelujah. That's what happens in the desert. You have reflections off the sand. We have hungry Christians. We have thirsty Christians. But when they come in and they see that mirage, oh God, that I do not reflect the light of this world, but the light of Christ. Oh, had I be, amen, and not as the Pharisees and hypocrites. Jesus said, ye are as graves which appear not. Meaning that they were, amen, had no signs of warnings or anything. Not to walk over the graves, things that were dead. Things that were not to be touched upon and looked upon. Oh, that our life tonight does not be deserted. Our life does not dry up in the midst of the house of God. That's about an ocean. Will you say that's kind of crazy? To starve to death on an ocean, I'd probably try to catch some fish. I'd probably try to drink some of the salt water, whether it hurt me or not. I want to tell you, hey, tonight the Bible said that if Christ be in you, the body is dead because of sin, but the spirit is life because of righteousness. Not because of our righteousness, but because of His righteousness. Hallelujah. And if anything else does not reflect His righteousness, you're dead. If you do not reflect, amen, the righteousness and have the righteousness of God, you're dead. That's what the Bible said. It says that righteousness, that body is dead because of sin. But He also said in 1 Corinthians 1:29 that no flesh should glorify in His presence. So that means tonight we're just going to have to get out of our thinking mold. We're going to get out of our plans of what the Spirit is. Oh, it's just Wednesday night. That's being fleshly. Yeah. Oh, it's just Brother Collins preaching. That's being fleshly minded. You see what? When we get out of that mind, then we may glory in His presence. No, tonight that we can just put ourselves aside and experience the glory and see the glory of God. Oh, that we can put our fleshly thinking, carnal thinking and minds and bodies aside and get lost in the presence of the Holy Ghost. You know how I got baptized in the Holy Ghost? I got baptized kneeling by my bed, saying a bed night prayer. I got caught up in the bed night prayer, a midnight prayer that I was praying, Brother Collins. And next thing I know, I was a praying in a heavenly language. It was not of my thinking or what I've been taught or some repeat after me, but it was because, amen, not of my righteousness, not of my deeds or abilities or goodness, but it was because I put away those fleshly things and got caught up in the Spirit of God. Right. Hallelujah, hallelujah. Woo. Deserted places tonight. Right. Oh, hallelujah. We see the tabernacle was a place of spiritual discernment. Victory over sin. Many different things. It was a place of showers of latter rain where it could fall. It was a place where the sick could be healed with a missionary seal. Could be strongholds of Satan could be conquered. It was a place of backsliders where they could be restored tonight. It was a place of restoration. It was a place of life. It was a place where you can live. It's a place where you can be fed. It's a place where you can drink. It's a place where you can live and be free tonight. But oh, that we do not catch ourselves deserting ourselves in the things of God and living in a desert and in a wilderness. Oh, you can be in a room full of people but still feel empty inside and lonely. You can. Oh, you can. As many wives as David had, he was still got lonely. Let me tell you. Amen. It takes the Spirit of God filling your innermost beings. I'm preaching on deserted places. But tonight, that we do not desert ourselves from a daily walk with the Spirit, with daily walk with God. Deserting ourselves because we're getting caught up in other things. And it's difficult sometimes when you're out working a job and you get caught up this or that. But hey, we do not need to catch ourselves deserting the things of God. We do not need to catch ourselves getting so wrapped up in things of this world. You know what? You'll catch ourselves. You'll be in a place you'll say, I don't know what's wrong with me. I don't know what happened to me. What you did, you created yourself a desert. And you're lost in your own deserted place. Lost. Amen. In the midst of the Spirit of God. You can be lost in the presence of the Lord. But you can also be lost in yourself. And tonight, as this service progresses, if we could, I'm finished. I don't know how they usually do around here. If you usually find yourselves a place to pray. But if we could, let's all stand. Let's not catch ourselves tonight being deserted of God. Deserting ourselves of things from the things of God. From the presence and the Spirit of God. Oh, tonight that we enter into service with an open heart. Open mind. Amen. If we could tonight, let's find ourselves a place.
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3: My brother, for a while, was in between jobs, and he was up around Northwest Arkansas pawning his trade. He was selling parts to tire shops, tire plugs, all these different traits that go along with the selling of tires. He went in a tire lube place, and went in there, and the owner was there. Two or three men were sitting there, getting the oil changed, tires fixed in their vehicles. You know the normal scene of a tire shop. And my brother went in there and began to pawn his trade. Began to talk with the man to try to get him to buy something. The man, they talked for a few minutes. The man wasn't interested. So my brother went out the door. The owner followed him out. They got outside in my brother's old van that he had that he was pawning his trade in. And the owner said, "Do you recognize that red, white, and Ford truck here on the rack?" My brother said, "No, sir." He said, "You didn't know that that was Sam Walton, the billionaire, sitting there getting oil changed in his 72 Ford pickup?" My brother said, "No, sir." He was in the presence of one of the greatest men as far as business-wise of this world, and he didn't even know it. I hope tonight that we do not come into his presence and leave out of here and do not even know him. We need to know him. We need to recognize him. John chapter 8, verse 12, Then spake Jesus again unto them, saying, I am the light of the world. He that followeth me shall not walk in darkness, but shall have the light of life. I am the light of the world. Won't you ask the Lord to help us tonight? Heavenly Father, we thank you for your goodness. Thank you for your mercy. Lord, we ask for your divine help. We ask for that anointing tonight. Lord, we pray that our preaching tonight will be that of 1 Corinthians 2 and 4. That our preaching will not be with enticing words of man's wisdom, but in demonstration of the Spirit and of power, that men's faith should not stand in the wisdom of men, but in the power of God. Grant it tonight, and we'll be quick to give you all the praise and glory in the matchless name of Jesus, we ask. And the church said, amen. Christ is the light of the world. Never has a man been born that has spanned the globe as Christ has. In every country, the Christ as Savior, that message has been preached. By Him is all other religions gauged. By Him is character established. He and He alone, my friend, has spanned the ages. His name is Jesus. Amen. A single star shone on Bethlehem that night, and it ignited a light that is still burning tonight. Hallelujah. Here was a man that worked in a carpenter shop until he was 30. Then for 3 years he was a preacher. He never wrote a book. He never held an office. He never owned a home. He never had a family. He never went to college. He never set foot in a big city. Amen. He never traveled more than 200 miles away from where he was born. While still a young man, popular opinion turned against him. He was turned over to his enemies. He went through a mockery of a trial. He was nailed to a cross between two thieves. His people who crucified him, they gambled for the only thing that he owned, which was his coat. Amen. When he died there, that was the end of his human life. Amen. But that is not the end of the story. This man rises from the grave, and from centuries have come and centuries have gone, and he is still the centerpiece of the human race. You know it for a fact that all the armies that have marched, all the navies that have been built, all the kings that have reigned has not influenced humanity like this one man, Jesus Christ, has done. What this one solitary life has done. He is the light of the world. And for fallen man, when life loses its meaning, when life loses its purpose, men turn to the light. Only in the light of Jesus Christ can meaning in life be found. Are y'all going to help me tonight? Amen. We are surrounded every day in a society that have lost their meaning. There's no purpose to their madness. They run to and fro. They seek after things, but they never find satisfaction. But tonight, we're surrounded. We're in the host of saints of God who know Him and know His peace and His contentment and His happiness. The light has shone into their life, and we see what life is all about. We see meaning to life. We see purpose to life. We see why God has placed us here. Amen. A few years ago, we was working on the tabernacle. I believe Brother McDonald was there. We was starting to put up the new metal building. And we would get out there in the morning, and the sun would be rising. We'd be standing on that concrete pad, and Randy, our shadows would stretch out before us, because the sun was rising behind us. But in the evening, after we had worked all day, the sun would be setting in front of us, Brother Allen, and our shadows would stretch out behind us. Amen. There's only two kinds of people in this world. It is those that are facing the light and those that have their back to the light. There's only two kinds of people in the world. If you're facing the light, then the shadows are behind you. But if you have turned from the light, then it is your future that is shadowed. If God would anoint me tonight, I want to preach to you on a shadowed past or a shadowed future. A shadowed past or a shadowed future. Then Jesus said unto them, yet a little while is the light with you. Walk while ye have light, lest darkness come upon you. For he that walketh in darkness knoweth not whither he goeth. When you have turned your back upon the light, you do not know where you are headed. Now listen to me. Not every sinner is out there every day living their life so they'll go to hell. Not every backslider, amen, wakes up every morning and says, all right, I got to make it true. I got to make my resolve firm. I'm going to hell today, and I'm going to have to live like it. No, my friend, the devil deceives men and women into thinking that hell is somewhere else, and they can live like they're living, and somehow in the end that they're going to find light at the end of life. But the Bible tells us that hell is moved from beneath to meet thee at thy coming. What happens? You set a course. I'm going to go this way. I know it's not the preacher's way. I know it's not God's way, but hell is way over here, and I'm just going this way. But what you don't realize, with every step that you take, hell is moving to meet you at your coming. Oh, God, help this preacher tonight. Amen. Many today refuse to turn from their wicked ways. They are walking in darkness. They have turned from this glorious light. They do not know the path that they have chosen. They do not know where this path leads to. Because of the darkness, they cannot see their end. Darkness. They have turned their back upon the light, and darkness has hid their eyes. It has hid their eyes from the fact that the serpent of sin is hanging upon them, that he is pumping them full of his venom. Come on here now. They do not see, amen, where they are being led to. They are walking in darkness. They have turned their back upon the light. Please stay with me tonight. Amen. I don't want any of us to walk out of this place tonight, amen, walking in darkness. It is my goal as a preacher tonight to turn the hearts of men back to this glorious light. Is it the purpose of this church? Is this what we're here for? We're here to shine this glorious light. We're here to make it possible that men and women would have a place to come and behold this glorious light. That's why we're having revival for. That's why Brother McDonald preached so great this morning about trying to prepare us for revival. Are you in me, church? Are you pulling with me? Amen. We have men and women who are walking in darkness. They are walking in shadows. Their back is turned upon the light. A shadow is an area of shade cast upon a surface by a body intercepting the light rays. A shadow, A shadow is something without reality or substance.

I'd had a light tonight and shine on my hand, and it cast a shadow on the floor. I know some of you ladies are good cleaners, but none of you could come and sweep that shadow up. It is without substance. And so is the life of the individuals who have turned their back on God. Their life is without substance. Hallelujah. Amen. You see, it is that body intercepting that light rays that calls the darkness. Amen. It is our flesh. When this old flesh gets in the way, when we allow this old flesh to rise up, it's what intercepts the light rays. When we say we're going to do it my way, I don't care what the preacher says. I don't care what the Bible says. I'm going to do it my way. My friend, your flesh is intercepting the light rays, and you are walking in darkness. Oh, my friend, if you have turned from the light tonight, there is nothing but darkness.

is all that is ahead of them. The rich man looked up for help, but there was no help looking down. He cried for mercy, but the day of mercy had passed. He asked, don't you see how cruel hell is? He asked for one drop of water. One of the most abundant things on earth. The most cheapest. But he was denied one drop of water. Hell should cast a shadow on any party of sin. How can somebody's future be bright when your master's goal in life is to kill, to steal, and to destroy? Oh, my heart today goes out to those whose back is turned on the light. They are walking down a dark path, a path that they do not know where it is leading them. Amen. Come on here. Amen. These are people who refuse to turn to the light. These are people who have their back to the light. Amen.

the light affects the eyes. And once your eyes come accustomed to the light, once you return back to the darkness, how dark is that darkness? Once the eye has been in the light, it is affected by it. And that's why many today are out of the house of God and are not returning. It's because their eyes have been affected by the light. Are you helping this preacher? My friend, we have got to shine a light in this dark world so those in darkness can see the way to Christ. Hallelujah. A shadowed future for those who have their back turned on Him. A shadowed future. Let me repeat myself. There's two kinds of people in the world. Those that have their back turned to the light and those that are facing the light. I've preached to you about a shadowed future. Now, can I preach to you about a shadowed past? Hallelujah. Amen. I don't know about you, but I don't want my future to be shadowed by every step I take. I don't want my future to be every step I take, I am one step closer to hell. No, my friend. I want my future to be bright. Amen. Come on here. Amen. If you face the light tonight, your future and your life is lived, amen, in the light. If we are trying to get closer to Jesus, our life is lived in the light. Hallelujah. Amen. There's no standing still. You're either going deeper in darkness or you are going more towards the light. There is no neutral ground. Amen. But I'm glad to report tonight, though there are some whose back is turned on God and they're groping in darkness, I'm glad to know tonight that there are some who are facing the light and the shadows are on their path. Glory be to God. I don't know about you, but I'm glad tonight that I'm saved, that I've been sanctified, that the blood has been applied to my life. I have been forgiven. And tonight, I don't have a shadowed future. Come out here now. I have got a shadowed past. Hallelujah. You've heard the story of the little girl dying. She told her daddy, please, go get the Bible. There's one more scripture I want you to read. Look and see if it says all sin or if it says only sin. Her daddy got the Bible, looked up the verse and said, yes, it says the blood of Jesus Christ, His Son, cleanses us from all sin. And then she rose and said, oh, now I know that there is a pardon for my past. Yeah. Hallelujah. And tonight, there is a pardon for our past. Hallelujah. Today, we can walk in the light. We can know what is ahead. We can know that heaven is our home, that rest is our future, that peace is our pillow, that the blood is on our back, that the darkness hides our past. Amen. I'm glad to know I'm forgiven. There's no need for me tonight to look behind me because I know that there's nothing behind me that can shadow what is ahead of me. Amen. I have been forgiven. Hallelujah. 1 John chapter 1 and verse 7. But if we walk in the light as He is in the light, we have fellowship one with another.
And the blood of Jesus Christ, His Son, cleanses us from all sin. My friend, that happens if we walk in the light. My friend, we have got to go in the light. Amen. We have got to go towards the light. That way our past will be forgiven. I was never a drunkard. I was never hooked on cigarettes or alcohol. But I'm glad tonight that my past is still forgiven. If you're here tonight and you have a terrible past, what a comfort to know that you're facing the light and the shadows is on your path. Let the darkness come. Let it come. Let the shadows come. Let the darkness arise. But let it be on my past that the darkness hides. No shadow will come on my future so dear if I face the light of life on my journey here. So let the shadows come and let the darkness arise. I will not fear them in their dark disguise. For I know that when the shadows are cast, they will not be on my future. They'll be on my past. Hallelujah. I'm trying to point you to the light tonight. Hallelujah. I would like for everyone to know. Amen. I'd like for everyone to know that there is forgiveness for the past. Amen. Ellen Willer Wilcox said, "Waste no tears upon the blotted record of the lost years, but turn the page and

0: speak ahead. Come now, let us reason together, saith the Lord. Though your sins be as scarlet, they shall be white as snow. And though they be red like crimson, they shall be as wool. Let's stand all over the building. A man wrote this poem entitled The Miracle Divine. It so ministered to my heart. The crimson glow of the sunset, the blue of the vaulting skies, the green of the pleasant pastures refresh my weary eyes. Yet the scarlet dress of the poppies and the stars of a winter's night are not one half so gorgeous as when God paints in just white. The white of the ransomed sinner, when grace and mercy shine, it is the masterpiece of beauty, the miracle divine. Ah, my friend, God painted this world in many beautiful colors, but none of them are as pretty as when God gets His paintbrush out, dips it in solid white, and takes all of our sins, all of our past mistakes, and He paints over them in that precious white flow, and we are justified just as if we had never sinned. Oh, my friend, are you thankful for that tonight? Lift your hands and love Him in this place. We need somebody to come sing. I'm fixing to give an altar call. Hallelujah. I've done my best. Right now, as Brother Allen, you know, a preacher is at the end of his human ability. I've done all that's humanly possible. Now my hands have been washed. The blood is upon your head. Here is where you must make the decision. Here's where the choice is to you. Are you going to walk out of here tonight with a shadowed past? Are you going to walk out of here tonight with a shadowed future? This is where you make the decision to either turn to the light or turn away from the light. I'm giving an altar call for those that want to pray for salvation. Is there one here that would like to step out and say, I'm tired of living a life without substance. I'm tired of living a life without substance, without reality. But I want to turn and face the light tonight and let those shadows be on my past. Do we have a praying church here? Hallelujah. Oh, a shallow future or a shallow past. Will you come right now, all heads bowed, all eyes closed, while nobody's looking around, will you meet me at this altar?
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0: times, and I know you've probably heard this before, but we need to be ready to give a man an answer of the hope that lies within us. And this is one doctrine that I really personally believe is worse than Catholicism, because it gives people a false hope. And a false hope is worse than no hope at all. If you've got a false security, then that security, I'll never forget working several years ago with Brother Brian. We were, I forget exactly what and all it was we were doing, but I remember that drop ceiling being, was up somewhere, and Brother Brian said, "Now be careful." He said, "This ceiling," said, "it looks like from up here where you're standing, it's going to give you a sense of, you know, you think everything's okay, but if you step there, it's not going to hold you up. You're going to fall, and you're going to fall through that ceiling. And, cause it's nothing but just little cardboard tiles or whatever that stuff's made out of. And so, a false hope really is more dangerous than no hope, because, if you've got a false hope, then you just lax and you just go and you do and live any way you want to live. And, but unconditional eternal security, is it true or is it false? That's what we want to talk about here this morning. There's no question in my mind, or I believe of any true child of God, about the fact that we are secure in the Father's hands. I know a lot of people think that Pentecostal people, holiness people, or anybody that doesn't believe in unconditional eternal security, that's just a big way of saying, can a man backslide after he's been saved? Can a man backslide and go to hell afterwards? And I believe he can. I believe the Bible's pretty plain about that. But we do not go to bed at night thinking, well, I'm saved today and I'm lost tomorrow. I'm saved today, I'm lost tomorrow, and things of that nature. I know that God, the Bible said, God will keep that which I have committed unto him. And if you'll commit yourself to the Lord, young folks, if you'll commit yourself to God, God has the ability to keep you. Now, that does not free you to be able to go and do and live any way you want to live and say and do anything you want to say. There has got to be a part where you say, I'm going to live for God. Amen. In the midst of this wicked world, I'm going to live for God. Now, and as I've already said, many believe that we're constantly losing our salvation. I just believe it like this, and I've said this many, many times. I really, if you want to get technical about it, I do not believe in losing your salvation. I don't believe that you just wake up one morning and say, oh, I lost my salvation. When you backslide, you do it knowing what you're doing. No, I've said many times, people never do backslide on their knees praying. So it's not a matter of losing your salvation. It's a matter of leaving your salvation. It's a matter of you walking away from God. The Bible said, I believe it's Hebrews, how shall we escape if we neglect so great a salvation? And so it's not a matter of losing. I like to establish that first of all. It's not a matter of losing your salvation, but it is a matter of leaving your salvation. 1 Corinthians 10:12 said, wherefore, let him that thinketh he standeth take heed lest he fall. Amen. So if when you think that you're right where you need to be, that's the ones that really need to be. Stop and take a look at your surroundings and take a look at what's around you and say, I need to take heed lest I fall. And I'm going to say this right here. We all have the ability to fall. You know, it's easy sometimes when we see folks backslide, it's easy for us to just look and think and say, well, I knew they didn't have nothing to begin with. But brother, the Bible said that, you that are spiritual, when you see your brother overtaken in a fall, you that are spiritual, go to him and restore such a one, considering yourself, lest you fall. So we all have the ability to fall. If David was a man after God's own heart and he fell, and on, we could go through the Bible of the failures of good men and good women of God, but still they failed the Lord, then how much more should you and I pay close attention to where we're standing, lest we fall? Amen. Now, I do believe that any teaching regarding the security of the believer, which allows for deliberate disobedience to God in the Christian life, is a travesty on the Bible. I do not believe that God allows in his word for people to deliberately, openly, and blatantly just walk out of the house of God and sin and say, oh, well, I'm a Christian. I can do what I want to do. Now, I want to talk, first of all, my first point is, who are sheep? I've heard many people, and I've talked to a lot of folks that believe once saved, always saved, and they say, well, my sheep hear my voice, and I know them, and they're going to follow me. And he said that I give them eternal life. And I got to looking at that scripture a long time ago, and I want to take you there. In the book of John, chapter 10, John chapter 10, you young folks would do well to follow us here. That way, you never know who you're going to meet one day. And this is going to come up because it's everywhere. Stanley County is full of this doctrine because, I want to say this. If there's one doctrine that I wished was true, I wish it was this one. Amen. I do. I really do because I've got family that if they didn't get right before they died, Sister Whitley, they in hell. And I would love for this to be true, but I really don't see no scripture for it backing it up. John 10:27, my sheep hear my voice, and I know them, and they follow me. And I give unto them eternal life, and they shall never perish, neither shall any man pluck them out of my hand. My Father, which gave them me, is greater than all, and no man is able to pluck them out of my Father's hands. And I want to say I believe every word of what I just read to you. Every single word. I believe it. And a lot of folks hang their hat on this because of the words eternal life. And, you know, they're never going to perish. But don't hear what the Bible didn't say. Amen. I do believe that Christ's sheep have eternal life. I do believe they shall never perish. And I do believe that no man has the ability to pluck them out of God's hand. However, let's take God's word as we find it. Let's not alter it one bit. And let's just look at it for what it says. Not to what it suits your doctrine or your belief, but just take a look at it. And let's just see what the Bible says. The absolute safety of the sheep is certain, but there is another absolute statement here which comes first, and it is this: my sheep hear my voice. I know them, and they follow me. Amen. I like what one commentator said, and I want to quote this. He said, this passage is a check drawn on the inexhaustible resources of the Bank of Heaven. It is made in favor of those who hear Christ's voice and follow him. Any such believer may endorse it and cash it at face value. But let not one who is straying or of another fold try to cash in on this promise. The cashier is never fooled by forged signatures. Amen. You see, we've got a lot of people today that want to take advantage of eternal life. And never going to perish, and nobody, and that's all they hear. That's all they, when they read John 10, that's all they hear is never perish and eternal life. But you cannot deny the plain statement of God's word. He said, my sheep follow me. My sheep follow me. Now, and I know I've preached this till it's threadbare, but all these are present tense statements. Every word in the Bible is put there on purpose and for a reason. The Bible said not one jot and not one tittle, not one period, not one exclamation point, not one colon mark in the Bible is going to be done away with. It's all there for a purpose. So all these statements is present tense. He said, my sheep hear my voice. My sheep, he said, I know them and they follow me. Amen. And we really don't have no right to rewrite that and to say that once you heard the voice and you followed the Lord that now, but it's present tense. You're hearing the voice of God. You're following God. Now, we know according to the Bible that there's certain things that Christians can't do. You cannot live in fornication and adultery and say that you're right. And yet I there was a pastor right here in Albemarle several years ago, got so mad at me, got up in my face and was telling me that he could go out and get drunk and commit adultery and everything else. And if he died on the way home, he'd go to heaven. Amen. But here the Bible said, my sheep hear my voice and they follow me. You'll never convince me that you follow the Lord to the bed of fornication. And you'll never convince me that you followed the Lord into the bed of adultery or to a beer bottle. Amen. If you're following the Lord, now if you want eternal life, then you've got to be doing what the Bible said do, and that is follow me. Follow me. Amen. Now these are the ones that shall never perish. 2 Peter chapter 3 and verse 16. He said, as also in all his epistles, speaking in them of these things, in which are some things hard to be understood, which they that are unlearned and unable rest, as they do also other scriptures, unto their own destruction. You see, what people have done in this easy believism day and hour, especially in 2012, is they've taken their pet scriptures, amen, and they have twisted them. And the Bible said here they rest, amen, other scriptures. In other words, they wrestle with them. They twist them and they put their own. Jehovah's Witness has the ability to take a Bible. And if you don't know much of the Bible, they can take their Bible and prove to you that there's going to be no hell. And that Jesus and deny the deity of Christ just by wrestling the scriptures. But the Bible said here that they're doing it to their own destruction. Now you tell me who has the right. No one has ever been authorized to rewrite this passage to say, they once heard my voice and followed me, and I give them eternal life. He said, they hear my voice. They hear my voice, and they follow me. It's something that you're doing right now. When you get away from God, you're not following the Lord. You cannot say that you're following the Lord into sin. You can't do that. Amen. The Bible said that that God cannot lie. Amen. God cannot lie. And he tempts no man with evil. Praise the Lord. But out of your heart, the Bible said, comes murders and lies and deceit. Amen. All right. 1 Peter chapter 2 and verse 21. He said, for even hereunto were you called, because Christ also suffered for us, leaving us an example that you should follow his steps. As I've said before, you're not following the Lord's steps to Marlboro Country. Amen. You'll never convince me that we'd see Jesus walking down the convenience store paying $5 for a pack of smokes. Amen. But you got to follow his steps. Verse 22, who did no sin, neither was guile found in his mouth, who when he was reviled, reviled not again. When he suffered, he threatened not, but committed himself to him that judgeth righteously, who his own self bare our sins in his own body on the tree, that we being dead to sins should live unto righteousness, by whose stripes ye were healed. So you cannot say that you're a sheep and that you're following the Lord when you just cussed your neighbor, kicked the dog, slammed the door, Amen. Cussed your wife out. And then you're going to go to church on Sunday morning and say, well, oh, well, I'm saved. Once I got saved, I can never lose it. Amen. If you're a sheep, who are sheep? Sheep follow Jesus. Sheep hear his voice. And if you're not doing that, then you're not a sheep. You're not a sheep. It's one thing to stand up and say I'm a Christian. It's another thing to be a Christian. And I'm a firm believer there's going to be a lot of people going to wake up in hell one day who think they should have went to heaven. Now, I just talked to you about who are sheep. I want to talk about the scripture in Romans chapter 8 and verse 35 that a lot of people use. And what I've tried to do is I've tried to pull out certain scriptures, not my pet scriptures, but scriptures that have been used over the years to try to prove eternal security and unconditionally, and I'm trying to look at those. Now, I want to talk about separation. What about separation? Because the Bible said in Romans 8 and 35, who shall separate us from the love of Christ? Shall tribulation or distress or persecution or famine or nakedness or peril or sword, as is written, for thy sake we are killed all the day long. We are accounted as sheep for the slaughter. Nay, in all these things we are more than conquerors through him that loved us. For I am persuaded that neither death, nor life, nor angels, nor principalities, nor powers, nor things present, nor things to come, nor height, nor depth, nor any other creature shall be able to separate us from the love of God, which is in Christ Jesus our Lord. Now here again, I want us to take God's word as we find it, balancing scripture with scripture. And you'd be well to do that. Don't balance the word of God with what the preacher up the road and the preacher down the street said. When you read in the Bible and you find a verse, balance it out with other scriptures. The Bible is its best commentary if we'll listen to it. There's no forces or influences in heaven above or earth or in hell that can drive a wedge between the soul and the Savior. Many have taken this scripture and are teaching false security. Well, nothing will separate me from the love of God, so I'm just going to go get drunk. If I get mad at you, I'll cuss you out. And, you know, I've seen people flip people the bird going down the road, but they got the little fish on the back of the car, and they think they're all right. Amen. But Isaiah 59 and 1, he said, behold, the Lord's hand is not shortened that it cannot save, neither is his ear heavy that it cannot hear. But, verse 2, but your iniquities have separated between you and your God, and your sins have hid his face from you that he will not hear. Now, I know that nothing could separate you from the love of God, but you do know this. Everybody in hell today, God loves them. Amen. And the Bible said it's not his will that any perish, but I've said it for many years now. God doesn't always get what he wants, even though he is God. He is all powerful, all knowing, omnipresent, omniscience, and we could go on, but he does not always get what he wants. He didn't want that soul to go to hell this morning. He didn't want them people to die lost and go to hell. In fact, he gave his son to bleed and die on a cross so that they could have eternal life. But they did not heed to it. And so God, and nothing will separate you from the love of God. But you hear me, sin is not a thing. Paul said in Romans 8 that nothing shall separate us. But sin is not a thing. Sin is a choice. Sin is the act of your will. And somebody said, well, I just can't help but sin. You're lying. You choose to sin. The Bible said that with every temptation, there is a way of escape. Sin is a choice. If you get mad at me and you was to just walk up here and smack me, you couldn't. I here the other day, the kids at home was listening to Odyssey. And I tell you, I love that Odyssey that was talking about temptation. And they interviewed all these people because this boy had broken in and had stolen some things, and he blamed it on the devil. He said, I didn't have no choice. He said, I was standing there, and a little voice in my ear said, take it, take it, And he said, I had to. I had to. But he didn't have to, just like you don't have to. If you sin, you choose to sin. This idea that you got to get up every day and sin every day, I'm telling you right now, anybody's got one eyeball and half a brain ought to be able to read the Bible and know you choose to sin. If you want to sin, you choose to. You don't have to. The Bible said that he would provide a way of escape. The problem is that we're not taking it. Amen. Sin is suicide of the soul. Sin is always avoidable. Always. Always avoidable. You do not have to sin. Sin always brings separation between God and man. He said in Isaiah chapter 59 and verse 2, but your iniquities have separated between you and your God, and your sins have hid his face from you. Amen. And so, while nothing can separate you from the love of God, notice that sin is not a thing. Sin is a choice. And the Bible said that sin will separate between you and God because it hides his face from you. Romans 8 and 1. There is therefore now no condemnation to them which are in Christ Jesus, who walk not after the flesh but after the Spirit. For the law of the Spirit of life in Christ Jesus hath made me free from the law of sin and death. For what the law could not do, in that it was weak through the flesh, God sending his own Son in the likeness of sinful flesh and for sin, condemned, not condoned, condemned sin in the flesh, that the righteousness of the law might be fulfilled in us, who walk not after the flesh, but after the Spirit. The promises here are to those who walk not after the flesh, but after the Spirit, whom the law of the Spirit of life in Christ Jesus hath made me free from the law of sin and death, and in whom the righteousness of the law is fulfilled. Sonship to God is clearly defined in verse 14 of Romans chapter 8 and verse 14. For as many as are led by the Spirit, for as many as are led by the Spirit of God, they are the sons of God. No one who lives in sin can claim to be led by the Spirit of God. How goofy. How goofy. Can you go in down to the bar and say, hey, the Spirit of the Lord led me here. I'm a Christian and, you know, I go to the first church of the Frozen Chosen and God led me down here and passed me a bud while I witnessed to you guys. Have you, my word? Amen. No one who lives in sin can claim to be led by the Spirit of God. God doesn't lead men to sin. God will always lead you to a closer walk to him. The Holy Ghost will always point you to Christ. The Holy Ghost will always point you to a closer walk with the Lord. 2 John chapter 1 and verse 8, he said, look to yourselves that we lose not those things which we have wrought, but that we receive a full reward. Whosoever transgresseth and abideth not in the doctrine of Christ hath not God. How much plainer do you have to get? He that abideth in the doctrine of Christ, he hath both the Son and the Father and the Son. So if you do not abide in the doctrine of Christ, the Bible plainly tells you here, you don't have God. If you can willfully and blatantly sin and continue in it, amen, he that abideth, that's something that you're continually doing. And when the preacher comes and says, hey, you shouldn't be doing that. And you just look at him and just snuff your nose. I'm going to do what I want to do anyway. And you just continue that ETH on the end of the word abide makes it abideth, which is a continual thing that you are doing. You won't receive doctrine. You won't receive the word of God. And the Bible says, if you're doing that, you do not have God. Whosoever transgresseth and abideth not, you don't have God. You do not have God. John 15:1, I am the true vine, I'm going to read about six verses here. I am the true vine. My Father is the husbandman. Every branch in me that beareth not fruit, he taketh away. Every branch that beareth fruit, he purgeth it, that it may bring forth more fruit. Now you are clean through the word which I have spoken unto you. Abide in me, and I in you. As the branch cannot bear fruit of itself, except it abide in the vine. No more can ye, except ye abide in me. I am the vine, ye are the branches. He that abideth in me, and I in him, the same bringeth forth much fruit. For without me ye can do nothing. If a man abide not in me, he is cast forth as a branch, and is withered. And men gather them, and cast them into the fire, and they are burned. Amen. You must abide in Christ. That is your part. There's three things you're going to have to fight when you become a Christian. There's three things you're going to have to fight: the flesh, the devil, amen, and the world. There's three things that's going to tempt you: the devil, the flesh, and the world. Now, the devil has already been defeated because Christ plainly tells us that. And then John 16, I believe it is, he tells us that he has already overcome the world. But your flesh is one thing that Jesus is not going to help you with. You're going to have to do that on your own. That's something that you've got to do. You have got to make the choice not to sin. You got to make the choice to abide in Christ. You make a choice. Sin is a choice. And so it's something that you have got to do. Romans 11:22. Behold, therefore, the goodness and severity of God on them which fail, severity, but toward thee, goodness. If, somebody say if. That's a big old word. Amen. Two letters, but it's a big word. If thou continue in his goodness, otherwise thou shalt be cut off. Now it does not take 15 college degrees to figure out what that means. You're going to be cut off. Cut off. Amen. The writer of Hebrews makes it clear that sin separates the soul from the Savior. And this has been a controversial scripture here. Not controversial, but it's been one that has caused lots of debate in Hebrews chapter 6 and verse 4. I believe it's kind of plain when you just stop and slow down and read what the Bible says here. Hebrews 6 and 4, for it is impossible for those who were once enlightened and have tasted of the heavenly gift and were made partakers of the Holy Ghost and have tasted the good word of God and the powers of the world to come, if they shall fall away, to renew them again unto repentance, seeing they crucify to themselves the Son of God afresh and put him to an open shame. Many deny that the persons mentioned here in Hebrews 6 are even saved at all, though the Bible does tell us that they were enlightened. The Bible here plainly tells us that they tasted of the heavenly gift. They've tasted the good word of God and the powers of the world to come. That word taste is the same word that's used in Hebrews 2 and verse 9, where it said he tasted death for every man. So they tasted of it. It means they had a full experience of it. They were even made partakers of the Holy Ghost. They had a relationship with God because he said to fall away. Now, you can't fall away from something you don't have. Amen. Now, others argue that this is a hypothetical statement and relates. Now, I read some commentaries. I just shook my head. I thought, how in the world can you say that this is a hypothetical statement and relates to something that could never happen? Why would the Bible emphasize something that could never happen? Why would he do that? Why would he waste time in Scripture to talk to us, amen, and warn us about things that could never be to begin with? People that tasted of the Word of God. Now, let me explain this verse to you. If you stop and read it and you slow down, verse 6, the Bible said, if they shall fall away, to renew them again unto repentance, seeing they crucify. Notice what it didn't say. Now, I know a lot of people have taken this, holiness people that have good standards and everything else, but they twist this around so bad to say that if you ever had the baptism of the Holy Ghost, you can't, and you backslide, you can never be saved. Because the Bible said it's impossible Those are enlightening, taste of the good, you know, and they twist it around. But notice what the Bible said. If they shall fall away, to renew them again unto repentance, seeing they crucify. They crucify. That is a present tense word. That is a present tense verb. Something that they are doing right now. Now, I want to tell you, God, even God himself, cannot. It is impossible to renew you again. If you backslide, and you see you've got the Holy Ghost, and if you go out here and backslide and commit sin, it is impossible to renew you again to salvation if you continue to crucify the Lord and continue in that sin. So what's got to happen in order for a man that has tasted of the Holy Ghost and everything to renew him again? It's not an impossibility if they will stop crucifying the Lord. In other words, if they'll stop their sinning, seeing they crucify the Lord and to an open shame. So a man cannot be renewed back to God until he stops the sinning business. Now, if you'll get out of the sinning business, then God will help you. God will come by and he'll minister to you. I believe that with all my heart. The book of Acts chapter 1 and verse 25. The Bible said here that he may take part of this ministry and apostleship, which from which Judas by transgression fell, that he might go to his own place. Now, did Judas go to hell? Could Judas lose his salvation? Now, we do know this. Judas was a man that raised people from the dead. Judas was a man that the power of the Holy Ghost was given to him. He was numbered with the disciples, and he went out doing good. Amen. And he was one of the disciples. Now, some say that his own place was heaven. Let me read this to you again. Acts 1 and verse 25. That he may take part of this ministry and apostleship from which Judas by transgression fell, that he might go to his own place. Now, others will say, well, Judas never was saved. But now the two arguments cancel each other out. If he never was saved, how'd he go to heaven? A man cannot go to heaven unless he's been saved. Now, Jesus himself tells us that Judas was lost. Even though Judas had been saved, even though Judas had a portion of the Holy Ghost given to him, and he'd done great works and done, I mean, in fact, you study the life of Judas. He traveled farther than any other of the 11 other disciples to be a disciple of Jesus. I really believe his heart was right. I really believe Judas wanted to do right, but he got his eyes on money. He got his eyes on the things of this world, and I believe it so corrupted him that he fell. John 17 and 12, Jesus said, while I was with them in the world, I kept them in thy name. Those that thou gavest me, I have kept, and none of them is lost. But the son of perdition, that the scripture might be fulfilled. If he was not saved, how could he have failed? If Judas wasn't saved, there's no reason to believe that any of the others were. If Judas wasn't saved, then John wasn't saved. Amen. Jesus here says that he was lost. Now, I've heard one man say, one preacher that believed this said to me, Judas wasn't saved because the Bible said he was a devil. Okay, well, if you believe that, then Peter didn't make it, because Matthew 16:23, Jesus said to Peter, get behind me, Satan. You're an offense to me. And so just because Jesus looked at him and called him a devil does not mean that at one time Judas was not saved. But it just bears record and over in the Bible that if you're going to go to heaven, this is not just some one-time deal that you get down at 5 and 6, 7 years old, not discounting our young people. I'm thankful. We've got young people here that I really believe have an experience with the Lord. But it's not just something you do when you're young, and then you get up and you go and say, well, let's go to the bar. Amen. Amen. Let's go down. Let's go get drunk. Let's do it. We're saved, man. We're Christians. We can do it. Sin separates us from God, and we cannot live in sin and then stand up and say, well, I'm a Christian. Now, we've talked about the meaning of sheep, and we've talked to you about separation. I want to talk to you about the meaning of eternal life. How many people have said to me over the years, man, once you get saved, you're always saved because God gave you eternal life. And I want to just look at this. I don't want to add nothing to the Word of God. I want to just take this question and just kind of dissect it and read it right out of the Bible. The question is this, the meaning of eternal life. Here's the question. Whether anyone who lives a life of sin may claim to be in possession of eternal life once he has believed. So if you got a Bible, turn to John 17 and verse 1. John chapter 17, verse 1. The Bible said, these words spake Jesus and lifted up his eyes to heaven and said, Father, the hour is come. Glorify thy Son, that thy Son also may glorify thee. As thou hast given him power over all flesh, that he should give eternal life to as many as thou hast given him. And this is life eternal. Now, the Lord is getting ready to give you the definition of eternal life. Here is the definition of eternal life. And this is life eternal, that they might know thee, the only true God, and Jesus Christ, whom thou hast sent. Now, this is the definition of eternal life, that you might know Jesus. Now, let's look at what John says, and let's contrast two verses of Scripture. 1 John chapter 2 and verse 4. I'd like for everybody to go there if you could. 1 John, just keep turning in the New Testament Bible. It's almost over there before you get to the last book of the Revelation. Just a little book tucked away there. Amen. 1 John chapter 2 and verse 4. Now, again, I want to tell you, what is the meaning of eternal life? That they might know thee. 1 John 2 and 4, he that saith, I know him, and keepeth not his commandments, is a liar, and the truth is not in him. Can you see what I'm talking about here? Now, if you say, I've got eternal life, according to what Jesus said himself, eternal life is the knowledge of Christ and knowing the Lord. And then 1 John 2 and 4 said, he that saith, I know him, and keepeth not his commandments, is a liar, and the truth is not in him. So, I would never do it. I would never do it. I don't think. But, in all reality, when you walk up to a man and he says, well, I've got eternal life and I'm saved. And then the next verse, I'll never forget. I was at work one time and a gentleman was standing there and he cussed this guy to a fly wouldn't light on him. And he walked over and got talking to him and I got a witness to him. I said, hey man, I said, talking to him about the Lord. Oh yeah, man. Yeah, man. I'm a Christian, man. Yeah, I'm saved. Well, you know, according to the Bible, if he would listen, I could look at him and say, you know, you're a liar. You believe I can take the Bible and prove that you're a liar? Because if you say you've got eternal life, 1 John 2 and 4, he that saith, I know him and keepeth not his commandments is a liar, and the truth is not in him. And we could go on and on. We could look at 1 John chapter 5 and verse 11. 1 John chapter 5, verse 11. And this is the record, that God hath given to us eternal life, and this life is in his Son. He that hath the Son hath life, and he that hath not the Son of God hath not life. Amen. I believe that. But now go to 2 John chapter 1, verse 2. And I told you a little while ago, the Bible is its best commentary. balance Scripture with Scripture. 2 John chapter 1 and verse 9. Whosoever transgresseth and abideth not in the doctrine of Christ hath not God. He that abideth in the doctrine of Christ, he hath both the Father and the Son. Amen. Praise the Lord. So he's telling you here, if you don't abide in the doctrine, you do not have Christ. You don't have the Son. So who does? Who does God give eternal life to? There's several scriptures here. If you want to go to them, follow with me. John chapter 8 and verse 51. Verily, verily I say unto you, if a man keep my saying, he shall never see death. Amen. Now we went out here not too many months back and laid Dad in the ground. But according to the Bible, he didn't die. He's asleep. Amen. He said he giveth his beloved sleep. And so we're looking for one day the Lord's going to come back and they're going to get up and we're getting out of this world. Praise the Lord. I'm glad for that. Romans 2 and 6. Who will render to every man according to his deeds? To them who by patient continuance in well-doing seek for glory and honor and immortality, eternal life. Eternal life. Who by patient continuance. It's not just a one-time thing. It is a continuance over and over. Hebrews 5 and 9. And being made perfect, he became the author of eternal life unto all that obey him. Oh, yeah, I obey the Lord. I'm a Christian. just be careful how your signal light don't work when you cut them off, because they're just liable to cuss you out. They're just liable to run up on you, amen, and go with that little bumper sticker on the front. I'm the Christian the devil warned you about. And they got the little fish on the front. But I'm going to tell you, amen, they that are saved are folks that want to follow after the Lord and continue to follow after the Lord. They that obey him. 1 John 2 and 24, I'm about through. 1 John 2, 24, let that therefore abide in you, which ye have heard from the beginning. If that which ye have heard from the beginning shall remain in you, ye also shall continue in the Son and the Father. And this is the promise that he hath promised us, even eternal life. I'm glad for eternal life. I'm thankful for eternal life. But I'm going to tell you right now, eternal life is not for the drunkard out on the. I'm going to tell you, we live in a time now, it's hard. It is so hard to find anybody that be honest and say, you know what? I'm not saved. That's hard. It's hard to find people say, you know what, preacher, I'm just away from God. I'm backslid. Because we're so concerned about what other people are going to think about us. And I've said it many times, pride is one thing that's going to take more people to hell than I really believe than Catholicism or anything else is going to be able to do. Because pride is that thing that is so self-centered that you're so worried about what everybody's going to think about you that you fail to forget and you forgot that God already knows everything about us. So the best thing we could do is just get honest with God and fall down on our face and say, God, I want to have eternal life, but I do know this. I've got to keep myself and I've got to abide in the doctrine of Christ. Amen. Who has eternal life? Those that keep the word of God, keep Christ's sayings. Amen.
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3: And I thank you for the offering. If you have your Bibles, turn to Luke chapter 17.
4: I just want to start out by saying
3: I hope this does not come across as a rebuke. I want it to be a challenge to our hearts. Chapter 17 and verse 11, the Bible says, "It came to pass as he went to Jerusalem that he passed through the midst of the Samaria and Galilee, and he entered into a certain village. There met him 10 men that were lepers, which stood afar off. And they lifted up their voices and said, 'Jesus, Master, have mercy on us.' And when he saw them, he said unto them, 'Go show yourselves unto the priest.' And it came to pass, as they went, they were cleansed. And one of them, when he saw that he was healed, turned back with a loud voice, glorified God, and fell down on his face at his feet, giving him thanks. And he was a Samaritan. And Jesus answered, saying, 'Were there not 10 cleansed? But where are the 9? There are not to be found, there are not found that return to give glory to God, save this stranger.' And he said unto him, 'Arise, go thy way, thy faith has made thee whole.'" And just for a little while, I want to preach on why settle for less than God's best. Sometimes we hear that old saying, "I'm stuck in a rut." Well, I can say these 10 men were stuck in a rut. Leprosy was a lot worse than it is now because of all the medical advancements we have. I did a little bit of research today on leprosy. And leprosy, they have cures for it now. There's treatments for it. Back then, leprosy, you're an outcast. You were sent to a certain part of a village and were not allowed to mingle with anybody else. It was like our cancer today, if I can say. A definition of leprosy, I got this out of before the Webster Dictionary was revised. I think it was like 1913 where I found this dictionary definition. This is what I wanted to share. It's contagious disease which first appears as blebs or as reddish, shining, slightly prominent spots with spreading edges. These are often followed by an eruption of dark or yellow prominent nodules, frequently producing great deformity in one variety of the disease. Anesthesia of the skin, a prominent symptom. In addition, there may be wasting symptoms, an attack of the muscles. When you had leprosy, like I said, you were an outcast. If anyone was to come around, you had to haul the words unclean, unclean, unclean. Verse 12 says he entered into a certain village. I can't help but think, Bud Jimmy, he knew where he was going when he entered that village. He knew what he was going by. He was a Jew and they were Samaritans. Jews and Samaritans hated each other. But Jesus knew where he was going. He knew that these Samaritans had a soul and he wanted to give them hope. Reason being, these 10 men had no hope. They were an outcast. And when he saw him, when they saw Jesus, they said, "Have mercy on us." So what did they do? Jesus said, "Go show yourself to the priest." So I can just see him all, it's like a kid saying, here's $100 in a toy store. Go crazy. They were cleansed from that leprosy. So I can just see him sprinting to the priest. Can't wait to show him I can get back to my village. I can get back to my family if I got family. All of them probably had some type of handicap from leprosy. Leprosy affects your limbs, your muscles. It makes them fall off. You're handicapped if you have leprosy. But one of them turned around and glorified Jesus. And because that one turned around and glorified Jesus, I don't know how it happened or when it took place, Brother Lewis, but when he fell down on his face, I don't know if it was right then or when he said, go arise, but somewhere in that process, if he had no arms or no legs, he had legs so he ran to him, but if he had no arms or muscle weakness, that's when it came back. Right then, because he glorified God. He gave God his best. It wasn't much, but he gave God his best. All he had was a cry to say, "Lord, thank you for healing me." That's all he had. But he gave him his best shot. Then there was the other 9. This may get a little tight on me, but that's all right. These other 9 were satisfied with what just happened. They were satisfied they were just cleansed of the disease. If you were just cleansed of the disease, that means that disease can come back. Because if they were just cleansed from it and not completely healed, there was a reason why they got that disease in the first place. And somewhere down the road, they probably went right back to the same old thing. I can't prove that in the Bible, but we can prove it in today's society. When you get healed of something or touched from something, and you start to say, that's all right, I'm satisfied with that. Next thing you know, you're right back to where you once were. You know, sometimes that's how we are without even realizing it. We don't even realize what's going on around us. We think everything's okay. We think everything's going good. You know, sometimes we don't realize it because the devil wants to block us, block our vision. We get caught up on that one thing when Jesus is standing there and I have so much more to offer you. He had so much more to offer them other nine. You know, whenever they were in the same village, so that means they were all able to mingle back together. I wonder what they thought when they saw the other one. Weren't you just like us? What'd you do different? You know what he said to them? I just gave God my best. You say, preacher, what do you mean? Well, let me ask you the question. Do you give God your best? I've heard prayer requests. I'm not going to mention any names. I'm not here to throw anybody under the bus. This is just a challenge. I've heard prayer requests on how the Lord needs to move. But when it comes to giving your best, he don't get it. When church is open, to give God your best, nowhere to be found. I also hear people say that I want the Lord to bless this church. And when it comes to working or doing outreach for this church, I ain't seen you here. You know, the reason why we don't give God's best, we don't put our best into it. Well, if there's something we want to do, we put our best into it. We got a little bit of this in our class at the end of it. I was just going over with some of my class on some things that hopefully we're going to change at the first of the year. And I was sitting there talking to Brother Ryan, Brother Zach, and Sister Ashley. And I asked them a question. I said, when it's something you want to do, do you give it your best effort? And they said, well, sure. And they went on to describe some of the things like training a horse. I think one of them said, is that what you said, Brother Ryan, on training a horse? Something to that effect. But every day, Brother Ryan gets out there and trains that horse. Says he wants that horse to know when he says something, go this way, go that way, however you say it, that horse is going to go that way. That's the same way God wants from us. He wants to train us if we'll just let him. It just takes a little bit of effort. If you want God to change the situation in your life, look back. Just take a seat back. Look at all that's going on and say, Lord, am I really giving you my best? Am I really giving you all I can give you? I'm not saying quit your job, get rid of your house, sell your car. That's not what I'm saying. This guy that gave the Lord, that didn't have anything, he just came back and glorified God. That was nothing, hardly anything. God don't expect anything but our best when it comes to it. He don't expect us to sacrifice and go crazy on that kind of stuff. He just wants our best. You know, God is so merciful and gracious, it don't take very much. If it did, none of us would be here. Give God your best and just see what happens. That's what I told them kids in my class. You know, I got on a little bit more things that I'm not going to share until the time comes. But they looked at me like I was kind of crazy for a while. I said, you just see when you give God your best, what happens. Just see what happens. Lastly, I want to ask a question. Is it really worth it? Is it really worth it? In Luke chapter 16, starting with verse 19, the Bible says, there was a certain rich man, which was clothed in purple and fine linen, and fared sumptuously every day. And there was a certain beggar named Lazarus, which laid at his gate full of sores, and desiring to be fed with crumbs which fell from the rich man's table. Moreover, the dogs came and licked his sores. And it became to pass that the beggar died, and he was carried by angels into Abraham's bosom. The rich man also died and was buried,
4: and in hell lifted up his eyes, being in torment, and seeth Abraham afar off, and Lazarus in a bosom. And he cried and said, Father Abraham, have mercy on me, and send Lazarus, that he may dip the tip of my finger in the water, and cool my tongue, for I am tormented in this flame. But Abraham said, Son, remember that thou in thy lifetime receivest thy good things, and likewise Lazarus evil things. But now he is comforted, and thou tormented. You know, this rich

I say, yes, it's worth giving God your best today. People today are like this rich man. They think they're okay, but they're really not. But this rich man is screaming from the pits of hell. It's not worth it. It is not worth it. This rich young ruler, Jesus said, sell all you have and follow me. That rich young ruler today saying it ain't worth it. You know, this rich young man had everything probably. He had enough to, but what he didn't realize was, I don't know, he might have been a disciple. He might have been an apostle. He was going to walk with Jesus. Jesus said, follow me. I don't know exactly what that definition means, but when someone says follow you, I mean, I'd be right there. They wouldn't leave my side. You know, this rich young ruler thought he had it all. But what he forgot to realize was he did not give God his best. This rich young ruler could not give up everything he owned to follow Christ. And like I said earlier, God don't expect us to give up everything, Brother Lewis. We know that. He knows we are on this world for a reason, and we need things to survive and to get by. But one thing we need to survive by is by giving God his best, our best to him. Hey, blind Bartimaeus, was it worth it? All your friends said, don't do it. Just stay back here. But Brother Jimmy, he said, no, I have to get to Jesus. And something I thought was kind of peculiar, Brother Lewis, was only way I could figure that blind Bartimaeus knew that was Jesus was by the crowd that was around him. He couldn't see him, but he knew that he was the one, Brother Jimmy. He knew that if he sat there any longer, that situation that he was in wasn't going to get any better. So they only had one chance. He had one chance to pass by. And in that, if you had one chance tonight in a certain situation and you knew it was going to get answered, you'd be just like Brian Bartimaeus. You didn't care who was around or who was bothering you. You would give God your best in that situation. And it, you know, he just wants a little bit of effort from us. A little bit of effort makes a big, great big payment from God. Hey, Daniel, was it worth it? It was worth it. The three Hebrew children, was it worth it? Yeah, it was worth it. Like I said, Lazarus, it's worth it. Lazarus didn't have anything, Brother Lewis, from this part, what I can figure. He was a beggar and had leprosy. He had the evil things that sin provides. I'll guarantee you the devil said, just give it up. Quit begging. But let me ask you something. Let's say Lazarus would have done that. What would have happened? He would have died with the rich man from the effects of the devil. Not the effects of Jesus. But he knew that he had one chance to give God his best. And you know, sometimes we don't see God's best right away. Daniel prayed for 21 days and what the angel tell him? I heard you the first time. The first time I heard you. It just sometimes takes a little bit of effort on our part to keep giving God our best. And I understand we're human and things, we become sick and we become, things happen to us we don't expect. That's not what I'm talking about. When we all know, Brother Richard, Sister Dana, what happened to Sister Kylie, I'm sure you didn't expect it. You didn't plan it. I know you didn't. But in that terrible situation, what I did see from you guys was they were giving God his best because they knew what could happen, not what was going to happen. They knew what could happen and they continued to strive. Every time someone came in, they came and prayed for her. Sister Debbie, sometimes people were leaving. Hey, pray for her before you leave. They were saying, hey, Lord, this is all I got right now, but this is my best. You know, sometimes we don't realize what just a little bit of effort, what God will give us for it. And sometimes we wonder, Lord, how come you didn't move this way? I've been guilty of that this week. I don't understand why it's going this way. But that's where I got this message from. Just keep giving your best. Keep giving your best. Because you'll see the reward like Daniel did, the three Hebrew children did, Lazarus did. You will see the reward. You will see it.
stand all over the house tonight.

I don't know. Maybe there's a situation you're going through. Maybe there's a situation that don't look good around you, and the devil tells you there's no hope. I won't tell you there's hope tonight. There's a chance. As long as King Jesus is alive, we got a chance, Brother Lewis. Every head bowed, no one looking around. So when I ask a simple question is, preacher, I could do better to give my best to the Lord. I want you to raise your hand. Preacher, there's a situation that don't look too good. Look like it's never going to get answered. But I know it's going to get answered by keep giving God my best. I want you to raise your hand if that's you too. I see the hands. Let's just all come around and pray. And challenge to give God his best.

0: This is Brother Stacy Evans with the Holiness Preaching Online Ministries. 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
2: Matthew chapter 16. Verse number 13, certainly happy for our visitors that have come in. Don't you appreciate the presence of the Lord? Matthew chapter 16 and verse 13, when Jesus came into the coast of Caesarea Philippi, he asked his disciples, saying, "Whom do men say that I, the Son of Man, am?" And they said, "Some say thou art John the Baptist, some Elias, and others Jeremiah, or one of the prophets." And he saith unto him, But whom say ye that I am? And Simon Peter answered and said, "Thou art the Christ, the Son of the living God." And Jesus answered and said unto him, "Blessed art thou, Simon Barjona, for flesh and blood hath not revealed it unto thee, but my Father which is in heaven." The Lord would stand by me today, I would like to preach liar, lunatic, or Lord. Which is he? This Jesus of Nazareth. For a man to make the claims that he makes, for a man to assert that he is the Christ, that he is the Son of God, he is either a liar, a lunatic, or he's Lord. I assert today, he's Lord. You perhaps may have seen the little cartoon. Charles Schulz and his Peanuts cartoon shows Lucy and Linus looking out a window, watching it rain. And Lucy opens the conversation. She says, "Boy, look at it rain. What if it floods the whole world?" Linus said, "It'll never do that, for in the ninth chapter of Genesis, God promised Noah that this would never happen again. And the sign of that promise is a rainbow." Lucy said, "You've taken a great load off my mind." Linus said, "Sound theology has a way of doing that." Today I would like to, if the Lord would help me, to offer you some sound theology about who Jesus really is. For you see, who Jesus is, that is the bedrock of our belief. That is the foundation of our faith. And it is the stability of our standing. Upon the belief that Jesus is Lord, that he is the Christ, he is the Son of God, that is the foundation upon which we build. First, let's ask humanity. What did men say in the past? What did men say in the past? Let's ask humanity. You see, Jesus, he quizzes his disciples and he asks them, "Whom do men say that I am? John the Baptist? Am I John the Baptist?" Some say, "Well, you're John the Baptist. He was a holy man. He died for his faith." King Herod thought that Jesus was John, raised from the dead. When Jesus came on the scene, he's greater than John the Baptist. Elias, one of the greatest Old Testament prophets. The Jews were expecting Elijah to return before the Messiah came. That's found in Malachi 4 and 5. And some believe that this Jesus was a forerunner, but he was not the Messiah. Or maybe Jeremiah, a holy prophet, was expected to return to earth to prepare the way. He was supposed to, according to Jewish legend, bring with him the tabernacle and the ark of the covenant and the altar of incense, and which was hidden in Mount Nebo, and perhaps he would be the one, or one of the prophets, a man of God sent with a message for the time. All of these views elevated Jesus. All of these views lifted him to a high pedestal, be it John the Baptist, be it Elijah, be it Jeremiah, or one of the prophets. But my friend, while the Jews believed all these to be great men, Jesus was more than just a great man. Jesus was more than just an ordinary man. For he is the Christ, the Son of the living God. What did men say of him in the past? They said good things, some. And then others, they said evil things. In Mark chapter 6 and verse 3, some said he was a lowly carpenter. In John 6 and 42, they said he was the son of Joseph. In John 9 and 24, they said he was a sinner. In John 8 and 41, they said he was an illegitimate child. In Matthew 12 and 24, they said he had a devil. In John 10 and 20, they said that he was a madman. In Matthew 27, 38 through 43, they said that he was a fool and an object of contempt and scorn. In John chapter 7, verses 3 through 5, even his half-brothers had harsh things to say about him. All of these people, they tried to demoralize and degrade the Son of God and bring him down to their level. And let me ask you this, if those people in that day said those kind of things about Jesus when he was working miracles, when he was raising the dead and healing the sick and reaching out to lost humanity, if they said those things about Jesus then when he was present among them, wonder what they would say about him today. For Jesus said in Luke 23 and 31, for if they do these things in the green tree, what shall they do in the dry? That's what men said about Jesus in the past. Think not only about what they said of Jesus in the past, but consider what do men say about Jesus in the present. What are men saying about him now? Well, according to the book New Heavens and New Earth, page 30 and 31, the Jehovah Witnesses say, Michael the Archangel is no other than the only begotten Son of God, now Jesus Christ. That's what the Jehovah Witnesses say. They say that Jesus is just merely a created being like the angels. In the book Journal of Discourses, it is said concerning the Mormons, they say that Jesus was married at Cana of Galilee and had many wives, included Mary and Martha, and he also had man children. According to the Mormon doctrine, page 163, they declare that Lucifer, the son of the morning, is our elder brother, the brother of Jesus. In the Journal of Discourses, volume 1, page 50, the Mormons declare Jesus, our elder brother, was begotten in the flesh by the same character that was in the Garden of Eden, and who is our Father in heaven. I'm glad I can stand flat-footed and say they're wrong. They're bad wrong. According to Divine Principles, page 210, concerning the followers of Sun Young Moon, they say concerning Jesus, he can by no means be God himself. And concerning those that follow Islam, in the Sura, chapter 43 and verse 59, they declare Jesus was no more than a mortal whom Allah favored and made an example to the Israelites. They are unbelievers who say God is Messiah, Mary's son. And then the Jews, the Jewish Talmud, here's what they say concerning Mary, the mother of Jesus. She was a descendant of princes and governors, but she played the harlot with carpenters. Mary was no more than a hairdresser who had sexual relationships with men. The Jews go on to say this Jesus was executed because he practiced sorcery. The Sanhedrin, they say Jesus is in hell, boiling in hell. My friend, if all of that were true, we could turn off the lights and lock the building. But I'm glad to declare that Jesus Christ is the Son of God. Jesus Christ is the Savior of the world. But I'm glad we don't have to just ask humanity about who Jesus is. Those that were in the past and those now in the present. I do not want to only ask humanity about who Jesus is. I'd like to ask heaven about who Jesus is. Let's ask the Sovereign. Let's ask the Father. For in Matthew chapter 3 and verse number 17, the Father speaks, and lo, a voice from heaven saying, "This is my beloved Son, in whom I am well pleased." That's what heaven has got to say about Jesus. And then in Matthew chapter 17 and verse number 5, while he yet spake, behold, a bright cloud overshadowed them. And behold, a voice out of the cloud which said, "This is my beloved Son, in whom I am well pleased. Hear him." That's what heaven has to say about who Jesus is. That's what the Father, the Sovereign God, said. But there are also spirits in heaven. Spirits of the heavens and spirits of hell. Notice what the spirits of heaven, that angelic host, when they appeared on the night of our Lord's birth, what did those angels say? "For unto you is born this day in the city of David a Savior, which is Christ the Lord." Hallelujah. That's what those heavenly spirits say. He is none other than Christ the Lord. All of heaven worships Him. All of heaven bows before Him. All of heaven pays homage to Him. Every knee bows. Every heart is humbled. All of heaven recognize that He is none other than the Son of God. Spirits of heaven, spirits also of hell. When Jesus encountered demonic spirits, they would respond with this saying, "Art thou come to torment us before our time?" They knew who He was. Even the demons and the imps of hell, they knew who He was. Yes, they do. And James says in James 2:19, "The devils also believe and tremble." What do you say about it? The Sovereign God says, "He's my Son and I'm pleased with Him." The spirits of heaven say, "He's the Son of God." The spirits of hell, they even admit, "He is the Son of God." I won't take time to read all of these. You may want to get the tape. But the Scriptures, they also declare He is the Son of God. Scriptures such as Isaiah 9 and verse 6, Micah chapter 2 verse 5, Isaiah chapter 53 verses 1 through 12, John chapter 1 verse 1, Mark chapter 1 verse 1, Philippians chapter 2 verse 5, Acts chapter 2 verse 36, Acts chapter 10 verse 36. All of these Scriptures attest to the fact that Jesus is Lord. As a matter of fact, this word Lord implies, amen, exactly who He is. He is in control. He is deity. He is Jesus, which means Jehovah is salvation. He is not only Jesus, but He is Jesus the Christ, which means the Anointed One. Hallelujah. It refers to Jesus as the one chosen by God to be the Messiah. The Scriptures, the Bible, they tell us who Jesus is. He is the Christ, the Son of the living God. And then the saints. Let's not forget about the saints. All of those 8 saints that went before, they also declared that He was the Son of God. John chapter 1, verse 34, the forerunner is there baptizing in Jordan, and he looks as one comes, and he says, "Behold the Lamb of God, which taketh away the sin of the world." Hallelujah. He pronounces him to be the Son of God. And then in John 1, 34, John goes on to declare, "And I saw and I bear record that this is the Son of God." Aren't you glad he is? Yeah. The Apostle Paul, after his great conversion on the road to Damascus in Acts chapter 9, and in verse number 20, it tells us what he does after his conversion, and straightway he preached Christ in the synagogue that he is the Son of God. I want to tell you today, my friend, the world may doubt it, and the atheist may scoff it, and others may mock it, but nevertheless, he is the Son of God. Not only the Scriptures, and not only the spirits of heaven and of hell admit he is the Son of God, but the Savior himself. The Savior himself. He tells us of his true identity. And in John chapter 14 in verse 9, he says, "He that hath seen me hath seen the Father." There's a family resemblance. In John chapter 10 in verse 30, "I and my Father are one." In John chapter 8 in verse 58, Jesus saith unto them, "Verily, verily, I say unto you, before Abraham was, I am." In John chapter 14 in verse 6, Jesus saith unto him, "I am the way, the truth, and the life. No man cometh unto the Father but by me." John chapter 17, the whole chapter, attests to the fact that Jesus is none other than the Son of God. In John chapter 6 in verse 35, he says, "I am the bread of life." In chapter 8 verse 12, "I am the light of the world." In chapter 10 verse 9, "I am the door." In chapter 10 verse 11, "I am the good shepherd." In chapter 10 verse 36, "I am the Son of God." In chapter 11 verse 25, "I am the resurrection and the life." In chapter 14 verse 6, "I am the way, the truth, and the life." In chapter 15 verse 1, "I am the true vine." He's either a liar, or he's a lunatic, or he's Lord. But I'm glad today I can say he is Lord. He is Lord. He is Lord. What does humanity have to say about him? What does heaven